0: Red Hawks in their home whites, white jersey tops, white pants, red numerals trimmed in black. That's the scheme the Red Hawks are going with. Milwaukee going with their grays tonight. Gray tops, gray bottoms, blue numerals, and Milwaukee across the chest. A Friday night at Newman Outdoor Field. Some cloud coverage, sure. A little bit of a breeze, yes, to left. And we welcome you aboard to our flagship radio home of AM 740 The Fan, the flagship home of Fargo-Moorhead Red Hawks baseball. And those of you tuning in today on AA Baseball TV, Patrick Wicklander. Speaking of strikeout guys, we're talking about Jordani Mesquita. Well, Wicklander right there, 79 strikeouts. When he's on, he's as good as there is. 37 walks in the year, and Wicklander going for his fifth win of the season. Anthony Barone, the manager of the Milwaukee Milkmen. A.J. Sugar, the pitching coach. Drew Ward, the hitting coach. Speaking of beloved former Red Hawks. It's the way that Milwaukee will line up. Yordis Valdez leading off. He's in second base. Delvin Perez batting second. And Andy Blank in left field bats third. Griffin Dorshing, an all-star batting cleanup. Wendell Marrero in right field bats fifth. And there's Alec Olin, A.O., batting sixth. And Alec in center field. Jeremy Rivas hits seventh. Chase Waddell catching and batting eighth. And batting ninth and DHing Edric Felix. Defensively for the Red Hawks tonight, behind, we'll get to the Red Hawks defense, behind the pitcher Patrick Wicklander, Eric Felia in left field, Dylan Thomas in center, Jesus Lujano in right, Brian Fuentes at third, Aiden Byrne at short, Tucapita Marcano at second for the Red Hawks, Matt Kroon at first base tonight, catching is Juan Fernandez. And Patrick Wicklander on the hill. Red Hawks DHing tonight, Jose Sermo. So Yordis Valdez will get things going. Your umpire is brought to you by Onstad Twitchell, your life, your law firm, with offices in West Fargo, Hillsborough, and Castleton. Clay Park behind the plate. The crew chief, Clay Park behind the dish. Caleb Dye at second, Jeremy Rota at first. First pitch is fouled off, and we're underway at 7:07. Hawks have been pretty consistent on that 7:07 start time the last few games here at Newman. So Wicklander gets a swing and a foul from Valdez, and now the lefty into the motion. The 0-1 pitch is lined to right field, hit pretty well, but a line drive right into the mitt of Jesus Lujano, and Valdez is out. One away. They can talk with Chris Coast. You know, first of all, the batters know that they're up against the top pitcher in the league tonight. So that's that he talked about that little chip, that 1% piece of extra motivation. And secondly, for Patrick Wicklander, he knows that with Mesquita's numbers this year, he's been tough to score on. There's a strike in to Delvin Perez. So I'm sure Patrick Wicklander's mindset, like every game, you know, you got to keep these milkmen down until your bats get a chance to get a run for you. That's what this is all about. The lefty Wicklander, 0-1 pitch to Perez, wiggles inside. And, of course, the difference here, Milwaukee has already clinched the postseason berth, but they haven't clinched first place, or for that matter, second place yet. 1-1 offering is dumped in the air down the right field line, twisting towards foul ground, and it drops in foul territory. What makes Milwaukee good? Well, number one, they've got good arms. You know, not only Mesquita tonight, but Diaz tomorrow. And you got guys starting to find their own at the plate. So Delvin Perez here, 87 hits on the year, 18 doubles, 3 triples, 12 home runs. The big wick, the pitch, fouled back, off the facade, into the crowd, across an aisle. And there is a Ravello Tire foul ball. Good hustle by that youngster. Ravello Tire is available at All City Auto and Service in West Fargo and Gateway Nissan Park. 1-2 pitch coming. Slider down and in, 2 balls and 2 strikes. Andy Blank waits on deck. A little but it'll be cool. We're going to have some warmer conditions heading up into the weekend. I can guarantee you that by the time Sunday rolls around. 2-2 pitch, smashed up in the air down the right field line again. The wind now will, oh, the catch! That's why you bring your mitt in foul ground, I should say. Not by a Red Hawk, by a youngster. He wants to give the ball back in play. No, keep that. A clean catch in banana ball, that's an out. At Newman Outdoor Field, that's a souvenir. Great. Bang. Sign him up. 2-2 the count on Delvin Perez. Lefty's pitch. Just a bit up. 78 degrees and fair conditions. The temperature today in game time. 3-2 the count on Delvin Perez. Perez has stolen 20 bases. One of those guys you want to keep off the base pass, and this time Perez keeps it in play, and he hits it a ton. Right field up, back near the wall. It's gone. An opposite field home run off the bat of Delvin Perez. His 13th home run of the season, and Milwaukee quickly takes a 1-0 lead here at Newman. And the breeze today is more so blowing a little bit out to left or from right to left. So that ball, that's how well that ball was struck. That cut against the grain, but got his hands extended on the backside and sends it to right field. Going to bring up Andy Blake. Patrick Wicklander with one out. Strike is in there to Andy Blake. Blakester with 94 hits, 52 runs scored. Another guy that, again, has been a stat stuffer. When you look at the slugging at 524, and OPS at 886, 13 doubles, 5 triples, 16 homers. Blake takes inside. Yeah, there's not just one item when you get to where Milwaukee, the best record in this league, you can't just point and say, look, they've got this pitching staff and that's it, and they win games 2-1. This team puts a ball in play. They can hit for some power. They can run a base as the pitch misses away. Two balls and one strike and Andy Blake. A pretty good balance. You know, Blake with 16 homers. Dorsching, who sits on deck with 20 bombs on the air. Perez just hit his 13th. They got some pop. A 2-1. He is up and away. Ball three. 3-1 the count. Like to think the Red Hawks, one of the top run scoring teams in this league, can put runs on the board. So for Patrick Wicklander, all right, he yielded a solo home run here. Now come back, see if you can't get it out. There's ball four on the outside edge, just a little bit off the plate. So a base runner for Milwaukee. Blake trots in down to first, and here's Dorsey. Now this guy had a 919 OPS. 26 doubles, 20 homers, 51 RBI, and even though he struck out 77 times, not exorbitant for a big hitter, he's drawn 39 walks. What you hope for, maybe against a Glenn Dorsching, because obviously he hits the ball hard, is to get him to pound balls into the ground and yield some ground balls to position players. He takes the first offering inside and low. 1-0 Milwaukee on a solo shot from Delvin Perez here in the top of the first inning. The pitch, that's the strike. Yeah, belt high in the outer half. A nice crowd here, comfortable crowd, ready for a big weekend. Baseball, the look of the runner at first. Wicklander in the corner of his eye, got his eye over at 1B, pitch clock at 2, and here comes the pitch, popped up and behind Newman. Out of play. So Wicklander comes back, he's ahead of Dorsching, 1-2. I mentioned the Milkmen, 53-37, the league's overall best record. Kansas City, the West, right there behind it. Oh, hold on. Got the 714 arriving or departing. The flyover just a little late. We had that scheduled for the anthem, but it... 1-2 the count on Dorsey, the lefty. Pitch. Backdoor slider, he got him. A little Wick Nasty slide piece on the outer half. That's a good pitch right there. As a right-handed batter, you see it away, kind of locks you up a little bit, and then boom, it comes right in that backside of Patrick Wicklander with his 80th strikeout of the season. So two outs, and here's Wendell Marrero. Got a 242 clip on the year. Left-handed batting, Wendell Marrero, right field tonight. Runner at first is Andy Blake. Blake, big lead, now a delayed steal attempt, throw down to second, high hop, fielded by Byrne, applies the tag, and Blake is out, trying to delayed steal, and Juan Fernandez cuts him down at second base. Nice job by Aiden Byrne, taking that high hop at second, getting that glove on it, and putting that tag down. But a home run by Delvin Perez. And after a half inning of play, it's Milwaukee 1. The Red Hawks are coming to bat. 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
0: Well, the Milwaukee Milkmen sending Jordani Mesquita to the mound. This all-star left-hander is as good as there has been in the league this year. He's 11-0. He leads the league in wins with 11. He leads the league in earned run average at a 277. Not invincible, certainly, but he has earned that resume. I mean, he certainly has earned it. And he's got, you know, if you could fly under the radar a little bit with the season he's having, he has. And you really need to highlight him. Now the lineup that's going to attack him, Jesus Lujano leading off, batted, is hitting second, Eric Filia, Matt Kroon hits third, Jose Sermo cleanup. Tucapita Marcano coming up a nice night last night, batting fifth as Mesquita throws a strike. Juan Fernandez hitting sixth, Dylan Thomas in center batting seventh. Brian Fuentes at third, bats eighth, and Aiden Byrne at short batting ninth. That's the Red Hawks lineup. Hawks managed by World Series champion and Hall of Famer Chris Coast. Lujano swings, a little swing and bunt on the inside, a little tough play to first, and made nicely there by Jeremy Rivas. Boy, off the end of the bat of Jesus Lujano, and had Rivas not been playing even with the bag to start, I don't know if he gets this play, but he was, came in, still a nice barehanded play. It's a big-time play by the Milwaukee third baseman. Bring up Eric Filia, 5-3 in the putout. Eric Filia got a 4-15 clip for the Fargo Moorhead Red Hawks as Mesquita throws a breaking pitch front door in there for a strike. Lefty versus lefty here. Third baseman Rivas still even with that bag at third as the pitch moves away and cuts away for a ball. A couple of round trippers, including a grand slam for Eric Filia. Hit that in the Sioux Falls series the other night. But again, just 65 at-bats for Eric coming back to Fargo Moorhead from Mexico. Again, the front door breaking pitch, and he's found a home twice now with that pitch. And quickly, Jordani Mosqueda is up 1-2. 1-0, Milwaukee leading. We're in the bottom of the first inning tonight at Newman. 1-2 pitch, and a good eye. Palia watches it cut away. We'll set that Milwaukee defense for you here in a minute. The pitch came back with that front door breaker, and Felia sends a fly ball to left field in the mitt of Andy Blank. 2-2. Blank in left field. Alec Olin in center. Wendell Barrero in right field for Milwaukee. Jeremy Rivas at third. Dalvin Perez at short. Jonas Valdez at second. And Griffin Torshing at first. Chase Waddell is catching. So here is Matt Kroon. The Kroon dog getting into 329 base, 52 hits. He is split a little time, and Kroon swings and sends one high in the air to left field. Wind pulling it back. It is going to stay in the park. And near the warning track, Andy Blank makes the catch. And the Red Hawks go down in order, 1-2-3 here in the first inning. We played one tonight from Newman Outdoor Field, and after one inning of play, it's Milwaukee 1, Fargo Moorhead nothing. 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
0: We go to the top of the second inning at Newman Outdoor Field. The main man, Dallas Corral, producing our game. Top of two, and the Milwaukee Milkmen center to play Wendell Marrero, Alec Olin, and Jeremy Rivas. Get your score updates from around the league. Now's the time you really got to take a peek at that old scoreboard watch, certainly in the Western Division of the American Association. And Patrick Wicklander entering his second inning of work. Got some things happening. You know, this year it's been at times a record-breaking year. You look at what Josh Mears tying Adam Brett Walker for the most home runs in a single season. 33, sitting on 33 entering play tonight. Wicklander's pitch is fouled up the first baseline off the bat of Wendell Marrero. Austin Davis. Stolen base man, new stolen base king for a season at Sioux City Explorer. A 1-1 count, 1-0. Milwaukee, the pitch, pulled foul. Jose Sermo set a tied a franchise record for home runs, 2 away from tying Jabari Henry. For career home runs in the league. So, yeah, been an exciting year. Just missing up and away. Good location there for Patrick Wicklander. Going a little bit high zone outside. Marrero was at the plate when Blank was caught stealing to end the top of the first. The big wick, the 1-2 pitch, just a bit off the plate. Again, just nibbling there. Clay Park calling balls and strikes tonight. Jeremy Run at first. Caleb Dye, the umpire, at third. Sioux Falls and Gary even at one apiece in the second inning in Indiana. Here's a 2-2. That's fouled into the suites. Let's see if somebody's got the... Oh, on top. Quinn pulled it back to the top of the stadium. And that's one particular weekend that we'll be watching. You know, Sioux Falls has just a half-game lead on Sioux City for that fourth and final playoff spot. 2-2. Steve! Right three. Wick Nasty came 94 miles an hour at the knees. His second backwards K tonight. Boy, that when Patrick Wicklander, and keep in mind, one of Patrick Wicklander's best outings this season was against Milwaukee, where he didn't go to much secondary stuff in Franklin, Wisconsin. He was just locating heat and getting some movement on it, and his command was good. Now, these milkmen, they know what Patrick's all about. Here's Alec Olin. Takes the ball down and in. Without question, one of the favorites to play at Newman Outdoor Field. Hustles, carries himself well. And good to see Alec back. And Olin swings, and he launches the ball to right field, high in the air. Jesus Lujano drifting over makes the catch, and there's on number two. Alec, good man. I chatted with Alec, and we had a thing where he'd point up to the booth when he'd go to the plate when he was a Red Hawk up here and kind of acknowledge him. And he said, I'm still going to point, even though I'm on the opposition jacket. Yeah, he's a good soul. I'm sure you got a lot of Alec's family tuning in today. Aiden Byrne and I and Alec Oler were chatting on the field before the game, and Byrne just says, yeah, I bumped into Alec today. We were both at Target. Like, what, back to school shopping? But a random thing. There's a strike in there to Jeremy Rivas. Yeah, trades come and go, and players get on different teams, playing gets their own teams, but these are all pros with one single thing in mind as Rivas sends one off the end of his bat, dying quickly, coming on is Eric Filia, and he makes the catch. Good inning, Patrick Wicklander. Three up and three down here on the top of the second. We play an inning and a half tonight from beautiful Newman Outdoor Field. It's Milwaukee 1, Fargo Moorhead nothing. 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
0: From Newman Outdoor Field, I love this. You know, we're going to, as I mentioned, the weather, there's some clouds here. It's the end of August, you know, just a few days remaining in August, and we're going to see temperatures get back into the 80s and then maybe touch 90, near 90 on Sunday. Might be a little humid, bring a little, buy some water when you get here and get all that stuff, but hopefully a good weekend weather-wise. But and then every now and then you feel that hint of fall, which you know, if you... Baseball fans, it's funny, when you feel a little hint of fall, a little nip, not that we're feeling that tonight, But it's funny how you immediately think, ooh, playoff. Playoffs. You know, it's like, ooh, got to get the playoff. Feels like a playoff. Yeah. Jose Sermo, the batter. And Jose Sermo, every time he steps into that box, he's one big swing away from owning the franchise home run record outright in a single season. Hawks trailing 1-0, and Jose takes a high breaking pitch. He's square, but that was just to take a pitch. I don't think Jose's laying any bunt down anytime soon. Hitting right-handed against the league's top lefty, Jordani Mesquita. There's a breaking pitch. Look out, and a foul ball. If you followed Red Hawks baseball enough, you know that one of our camera guys, Nate, sometime before the season, swallowed a ball magnet. And so when Eli Swanson assigns him his spot, it's down to third baseline. And when you've swallowed a ball magnet, you're going to get a ball or two coming your way. One ball, one strike on Sermo. The pitch, again, breaking pitch, fouled into the Red Hawks dugout. 1-2 the count. Jordani Mesquita, he's knows well, 93 strikeouts coming into today's. There's Nate. That's you on AA Baseball TV. Can't wait till Nate starts bringing a glove to the park. Can he still do the wide angle lens and tight shots with a glove on that left hand? Ball and two strikes, and Jose swing and a hot smash. One hopper backhanded by Rebos, and Rebos throws across for out number one.
9: You can just,
0: you know, we talk about things like the smell test or the eye test. When you watch Milwaukee, it doesn't take long to realize, yep, I can see how this team is in first place. They're pretty sound. They're a good defensive team. And Chris Coast is calling time. Did Chris change the lineup before the game? Because he said, wait. Oh, what was sent out earlier, he must have changed at the last moment and put Juan Fernandez. And wanted to make so.
9: Catcher number 23, Juan Fernandez.
0: So we flipped that around. The lineup that was sent late afternoon. And now Clay Park. The only thing that matters here is the lineup card that was handed to the umpires at that lineup exchange. And now, so it's not a lineup thing. Chris changed it. Obviously, it's right on that. We just didn't get the message up here in the booth when they flipped those two around. But what will happen here is going to be a pitch clock, so a strike's going to be on Juan Fernandez. The 0-1 pitch. Fernandez swings and sends a fly ball behind second. Wendell Marrero coming in from right field makes the catch. Well, I'd imagine with the lefty, well, there's lefties all weekend, but the lineup card that Chris had sent out. Great job by Coaster. He flipped it and got it right there. Otherwise, you had a guy batting out of spot. So here's Tucapita Marcano. And obviously, Tuca thought he was still batting in that spot because he is up at home plate. And did he check it? Oh, Lake Park says, I don't need to ask. I'm going to call that a strike. Yeah, barrel jumped out there. Oh, 1-1 the count, 1-0. Milwaukee, the pitch. Marcano went after it, and strike two called. So he offered it that as well. So Marcano, how about him, a double homer? Five ribbies last night, big night for Tucapita Marcano in the 13-8 win over the Sioux Falls Canaries. Mesquita from the belt, the 0-2 pitch coming, and it breaks away for a ball. Marcano hitting at a 315 pace coming in. His 92 at-bats with the Red Hawks. That home run he hit last night, his second. 1-2 pitch. Front door breaking pitch got him. And boy, you've seen him throw a couple of those front door slide pieces that cut inside. And Jordani Mesquita, as advertised, three up and three down. The Red Hawks go down in order here in a second. We play two tonight from Newman. Still Milwaukee 1, Fargo Moorhead nothing. This is Red Hawks baseball.
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0: Fan Appreciation Weekend at Newman Outdoor Field. Coming up tomorrow, game two of this series, 6 o'clock. And it's going to be a Fargo, north side of Fargo. And a lot of parts of this metro are going to be busy, but tomorrow certainly with an NDSU football game going on at 4:30. But the Red Hawks at 6 o'clock. And that's a wood chippers game, final wood chippers game tomorrow. All tickets is $10. You get a sip wherever you want inside the ballpark. 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First 5,000 fans receive a Red Hawks souvenir ice scraper thanks to Explore Minnesota. That's coming up tomorrow. 1-0 Milkman got a home run from Delvin Perez in the first inning as Wicklander delivers a breaking pitch away. Oh, cotton candy guy. I thought I smelled some cotton candy here. Yeah, get out to the ballpark all weekend long. As we say, bring your ears along and tune in. The 1-0 pitch. Jazzed a bit inside. Chase Waddell. A dozen doubles, six homers on the year. Batting .273 coming into the game tonight. The lefty's pitch is swinging and a miss. Shout out to Tom Wynn. You're locked in today. The voice of Milwaukee. Back in Milwaukee. It is a barometer here for the Red Hawks, who obviously are still fighting to climb the charts in the Western Division. Milwaukee has already clinched a playoff berth. But again, after tonight, the two teams still have six games left against each other. Good pitch. Wicklander delivers a strike, 2-2 the count. Patrick Wicklander. You know, big game guy. He's got great stuff. Definitely, if the Red Hawks make a run, Wicklander is going to be, you know, one of those guys counted on to get some big innings and some big outs. 3-2 the count. On Chase Waddell. Payoff pitch. Hits sharply into right field to base it. Second hit of the game for Milwaukee. Yeah, Waddell getting that bat through. Nice piece of hitting right there. Pulls in. It's his 46th hit of the season. Lead off man aboard. We go to the top of the yard. Check that. Go to Eldrick Fedick. Anthony Brown, as I mentioned, the manager of the Milwaukee Milkmen. Get some good things going on there. that Franklin, Wisconsin, that ballpark, good complex, active complex there. And if you ever want to go on a road and catch a game, here's a liner, boy, destined right to Lujano in right field. Oh, and he dropped the ball. But Lujano will pick it up, and then he throws the ball wide of second, and it would have been an easy force out at second. Well, that is going to be an error on Jesus Lujano. And that column, if the Redhawks are going to do anything, either A, to get to the postseason, or B, make a move in the postseason, that third column has got to clean itself up. From time to time, we've seen that rear its head like we saw earlier in the season. And your margin for error isn't that big. We'll see if Valdez and the Milkmen pull through. Ground ball to third, goes to second for one. A relay to first, a double play. That's how Patrick Wicklander comes back and rolls two with one pitch. Slowly hit ball, and two things in play, by the way, right there. Brian Fuentes at third. Like some thought, was it close enough for him to grab it, go to the bag at third, and go to first? Well, he went 5-4-3. Good rotation at second by Marcano. And that's a wired electric double play, and is that indeed what the doctor ordered for Fargo Moorhead here in the top of three? That brings up Delvin Perez, and Perez is already homered today, and Delvin swings and misses. You ever hear the term? Boy, he doesn't get cheated on a swing. That's Delvin Perez. The lefty Wicklander pitch, and this one dumped into right field, a base hit by Perez. Waddell coming in to score from third. Second run batted in for Perez. It's 2-0 Milwaukee here in the top of three.
9: Left fielder number five, Andy Blake.
0: Now Perez down with 48 and 49th run batted in of the season. A solo shot in the first, and now the two-out single here in the third. The batter here is Andy Blake. The late kick and the pitch. Blink sees one cut back over the inside corner for a called strike.
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0: Keep an eye on Delvin Perez. He's also swiped 20 bags this season. Not a very big lead being held over at first by Croon. Little golf shot sent foul. The Robello Tire foul ball. 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Wicklander sitting with two strikeouts early. Three strikeouts as Wick Nasty comes back with some high heat. And that is strikeout number three of the night for Patrick. But Milwaukee gets a run on a couple of hits, one error, and one runner left on base. After 2.5 innings, new score, Milwaukee 2, Fargo Moorhead nothing. This is Red Hawks baseball.
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0: Bottom of inning number three here at Newman Outdoor Field. The Fargo-Moorhead Redhawks find themselves down a couple of runs. Hawks only one game back of Winnipeg for second place in the West Division. Milwaukee leading the East by two games over Lake Country. Teams that finish first and second, they have the home field quote-unquote advantage in the first round. Maybe the first one's on their own, but the next two, if necessary, at the home park. That's what first and second do. That's what Milwaukee is fighting for. That's what the Redhawks are fighting for, too. Lake Country, speaking of them, second place in the East. They trail Winnipeg 3-0 early in their game. So the Goldeyes playing some good ball. Redhawks will see Winnipeg next week here at Newman. Here's Dylan. Correction, here's Brian Fuentes. So, we've had some late roster change that the Redhawks have now submitted. It'll be Fuentes, Thomas, and Byrne, the final three. Fuentes takes a strike and now a ball. So, obviously, on those changes late before the game between Joe Dominic and Chris Coase probably got together and flip-flopped a couple of righties and lefty bats. Fuentes pulls the ball to third. Rivas knocks it down, recovers, throws across. It is not in time, and the Redhawks will have their first base runner. It'll be an error on the third baseman, Jeremy Rivas. Now you take runners any way you can get them. So DT, it's his left-handed bat. A couple of knocks last night for the Fargo-Moorhead Redhawks. Lefty versus lefty. So leadoff man aboard for Fargo-Moorhead here in the bottom of three. On the pitch, that's that little spinner breaker. Kind of pitch for left-handers. They've looked it off. And, in fact, a number of the lefties have looked off that pitch. Marcano was struck out on that pitch. Just a lefty coming front door with a little bend, locks you up. Dylan Thomas puts that in his memory bank. As Jordani Mosqueda misses just a bit outside. Ryan Fuentes, the runner at first. 2-0 Milwaukee, bottom three. The check of the runner. And the pitch. Good eye, Dylan. Watch that sail away. And Jordani, I mean, he'll nibble. And he's got the stuff. You know, his he can pitch backwards effectively. He'll work corners. Rarely leaves anything middle. That's how you get to be 11-0 with a 2.77 earned run average. Crafty left-hander, the 2-1. There's that front door breaking pitch. And this time, Dylan looking to sit and spin that thing out of here. Instead, a swing and a miss, and the count is even at two balls and two strikes. Hawks trying to piece together something. They're coming off a series win against Sioux Falls. Fuentes held on at first by Griffin Dorsey. The lefty peeks to first and the pitch home. Thomas takes just a bit away. Ball three. Red zone right there. Jordani Mosqueda thinking he was going to get a backwards K right there. Borderline pitch. Aiden Byrne waits on deck. We'll keep our eye on Fuentes at first. The lefty from the set, checking the runner and the pitch home. Little excuse me tapper back to the mound. Jordani goes to second for one, to first, a double play. And just like that, two outs for Fargo-Moorhead here in the third. And Dylan looking for a little check swing. and hoping that ball was going to sail low and get on. That ball actually contacted the bat. It went right back to Mosqueda. Made a nice throw to short. Delvin Perez on to Dorsey. Each team is in into one double play. Each year's Aiden Byrne. Well, the Hawks had their first base run in this inning. Now still looking for their first hit of the game. As Mosqueda with a fastball away. But again, does have the velo, 92 on that last pitch. The 1-0 pitch. Fouled away. Aiden Byrne a couple of knocks yesterday.
9: Your attention, please. Tyler Usk. Tyler Usk, please report.
0: Pulled one front side. Probably looking for that slider again today. If Mosqueda comes front side to Aiden Byrne. Byrne's ability, you know, when he's on, and right now, you know, Aiden, you know, back on again. Byrne's at a 253 pace, but he's on. He sprays the field. And if you're going to throw him a slider, and I see Jeremy Rivas off the line a little bit at third, but if you're going to throw that slider back foot, Aiden Byrne's done a good job of recognizing and pulling that front door action. Ooh, there it is, and it's a little tight and a good eye. Ball two. On deck, Jesus Lujano, 2-0. Milwaukee, Delvin Perez has knocked in both runs with a homer and a single tonight. And the pitch driven up the right field line and foul. If you're looking for Red Hawks gear, now's a great time to buy. Now is a great time to buy. Take advantage of the fan appreciation special going on right now. All Red Hawks gear, 20% off. That's t-shirts, polos, hoodies, novelty items. At youth sizes, adult sizes, perfect place for Red Hawks apparel. Got wood chippers apparel. Weekdays 9 to 5, open every game day. Couple of balls, couple of strikes on Aiden Byrne. The pitch, swing and a miss. Oh, he pulled a string, a breaking pitch, and a strikeout. And Mosqueda with two strikeouts now in the game. Hawks are out. No runs, no hits. There was an error. Nobody left on base. We play three tonight from Newman. It's Milwaukee 2, Fargo Moorhead nothing. 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
0: Three innings on the books tonight from Newman Outdoor Field. 6 o'clock tomorrow, 1 o'clock on Sunday. There's your series. Monday and off day. Winnipeg comes to town Tuesday. That's a 6 o'clock on Tuesday start time. In that game, I will remind you, in case you forgot, a game on June 15th was suspended due to rain here. The Redhawks had an 11-1 lead over the Winnipeg Goldeyes. The Goldeyes had two men on and nobody out in the top of the fourth inning. And they'll resume that game at 6 o'clock on Tuesday, play nine innings out, and then play a seven-inning game following that. So that's just FYI on Tuesday. Top of the fourth inning, the Friday edition of the Top Four coming up. Oh, do we got a dandy tonight, I think. Patrick Wicklander against Griffin Dorsching, and big swing and a miss there. And with Griffin Dorsching, he's having a nice season. I thought, yeah, let's honor Dorsching today. Strictly athletes only. The 0-1 pitch is popped up into shallow center field. Dylan Thomas coming in, measuring it. Coming out of the clouds, makes the catch, and there's out number one. Athletes only, and you get one also notable. So it's almost a pick five. Your top four athletes of all time, past or present, whose last name ends in ing. I-N-G. Can't use the same name. Your Mount Rushmore of athletes whose last name, oh my, and Wicklander's pitch got away and nearly clipped Marrero in the cheek. Tried to go hard up and in, and hey, right across the eyes. That's a ball. So there's your question tonight, and then your one non, just notable actor, famous celebrity whose last name ends in ink. So you've got four plus a bonus. Ball fouled off, four plus a bonus. Our man Dallas Corral, our producer, will judge these. It's Friday. Let's give 1,700 points for the winners tonight of the collectible top four athletes of all time. No Googling. 80 people out of 100 randomly would have to recognize the name. No fictitious names. The 1-1 pitch is away. Two balls, one strike, 2-0. Milwaukee leading, batting in the top of the fourth, whose last name ends in ing. I-N-G, uh-oh. Yep. I think there are a couple that jump off the page. The 2-1, good pitch. Just a bit inside, 3-1. BM chiming in today says, put me down for Peyton Manning. TF chiming in today says, put me down for Peyton Manning. The Mannings, are we just going to include the Mannings as one? 3-1 pitch, a slow chopper past the mound, scooped up by Marcano. Quick toss to first to Kroon, and there's out number two. I mean, I'll have to ask our producer, Dallas, if all the Mannings are just, because remember we said only one of the same name, so let's do that. So the Mannings are there. Latavius Jones. Just put me down for Curt Schilling. Ah, what do you think you're playing with? Schilling, here's the first pitch on the way inside. Yikes, that's... There's a Curt Schilling. Two outs, top of the fourth inning. 2-0 Milwaukee, the pitch. A little bit high to Alec Olin. A.O. Well, Alec has, he's in a good rhythm right now. You know, he's seeing the ball. He's making good contact. He's had some big hits, and Dolan swings and launches one down the right field line. Coming in is Lujano. This one, he's got it, and they keep Alec off the base pass. And that's a 3-up, 3-down inning for Patrick Wicklander. So we're through 3.5 tonight from Newman. It is Milwaukee 2, Fargo Moorhead nothing. 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

Yeah, our junior PA announcer there. Well done. Jesus Lujano had a little ball off the end of his bat, hitting the left side of the infield, nearly beat it out in the first inning, but Rivas made a tremendous barehanded play on. Lujano bluffs the bunt and takes the ball away. Lujano, Felia, and Kroon. Oh, you guys are doing great tonight. Tuning in tonight, 740 The Fan, AA Baseball TV. And our partnership with Valley News Live, the 365, digital channel 11.4. Breaking pitch, a strike. Count is even, 1-1. Our Mount Rushmore game today, you guys have, Peggy Fleming, four greatest athletes, past or present, last name ends in ING. We get one family name for response as Lujano sends one down towards the, what I like to call the green table section. It's the Thriving Field Level Lounge. Those great areas. Now, we've got the brain trust. I mean, we've got summa cum laude guys, Caden and AJ and the company. One and two, the count on Lujano. Just a bit outside. Boy, Mosquito, like Wicklander tonight. These two lefties against lefties are either front door action or that slide piece a little bit off the plate outside, nothing over the middle, trying to freeze batters. Both seem to be on their games tonight, the 2-2. There's that slider. He came back with it and struck out Jesus Lujano. Third strike out of the game. Bucky Irving, Julius Irving, Kyrie Irving. We'll link that down. Kurt Manwaring. Here's Eric Felia. Flew out to left field in the first. He's 0-for-1. Giordani. Giordani. Felia, good cut. Sends that one. Almost dots the eye on the Budweiser sign. And foul ground down the left field line. Ron Darling is a good one. That's Patrick Ewing. Oh, come on. I knew this would be a tough game tonight. 0-1 the count on Eric Felia. Hawks trying to get some scratch, something going here against this tough lefty as Mosquito comes high inside. Fargo Moorhead Red Hawks again. This team, you know, when it gets going, it dominoes. It's a very contagious hitting team, and right now, Mosquito has had the upper hand so far. And Giordani misses a little bit up. Eighth round pick of the Phillies, this left-hander. Couple of balls and a strike in Felia, and Eric gets the bat going. 91 heat coming down in on the hands. Double A ball for the Phillies. Dominican Republic. 2-2 pitch. Felia rolls one over, softly hit, second base side, coming in. Valdez has it. And flips it on to first for out number two. Two up and two down for the Red Hawks. Now, the year this left-hander, Giordani Mosquito, was born, the Red Hawks won their first independent championship, 1998. And he was born. Santiago, Dominican Republic, facing Matt Kroon. That breeze we had right now, for the most part, has settled down. There's a little flavor of it left, blowing from in from right center. Backdoor breaking pitch in there for a strike. And his ability to get ahead and pitch from a lead. Did my colleague Tom Wynn, the voice of Milwaukee, just blow away the name game tonight? Here's the 0-1 pitch. It's low. Now, I see the top four athletes of all time whose last name ends in ING. What four are you going with now? Julius Irving was my favorite, personally, my favorite basketball player of all time. But, Tommy, good to have you with us. He says, put me down for Bernard King. That's a great call. One ball, one strike on Matt Kroon. Sermo would be next. Can you get on in front of Big Jose?

0: Hey, and Croon takes a strike at the knees. 1-2 the count. Billie Jean King coming in. Delvin Perez, the reason. Milwaukee's up a couple of runs. He homered in the first and a two-out RBI single in the third. 2-0. The 1-2. Oh, how did that not hit Croon? He's trying to come inside. He did that. Actually, a brush-up pitch. That went behind Croon, and Matt somehow was able to avoid being hit by the ball. That, I think, went through the legs that were almost scissored at home plate. 2-2 the count. On Croon. Here comes the pitch from Mosqueda, and it wraps a little bit high and away. Josh Mears has hit his 34th home run of the season. We have a new single-season home run mark of the American Association, and it's Josh Mears of Lake Country. Payoff pitch, pulled foul, look out. Oh, there's ball magnet Nate. So 34, Adam Brent Walker had that mark of 33 for a couple of years. And sitting at 34. Matt Croon again trying to get on in front of Jose Sermo. Jordani Mosqueda, the payoff pitch, fouled away. And Manny doing a good job of staying alive. Kansas City has jumped out 1-0 on Lincoln in the fifth inning tonight. Winnipeg ahead 3-2 on, speaking of Lake Country, but the Goldeyes have a 3-2 lead. Again, Mears is home to that. Sioux Falls and Gary tied at 2 tonight in the fourth inning. Kane County with a 1-0 lead on Sioux City. This is game 90 for Fargo-Moorhead after tonight. 10 remain. It's game 91 for the Milkman. 3-2 pitch. Floats inside, and Matt Croon, good at bat, takes a free pass. The free walk, first walk given up by Jordani Mosqueda tonight. But he does it in front of Jose Sermo. Now we'll see what Jose Sermo can do. The switch hitter, Jose Sermo. Batting right-handed against the lefty. Look at the runner in the pitch. Sermo takes soft and down. Good eye for Sermo. And looking at location. Well, balls he's put a barrel on this year usually end up on the wall or over it. See if he can barrel something up. He swings and pops it up. Let's see if this reaches the stands or is blown back playable. It will bounce on the Milwaukee dugout and make for an easy one-handed catch. I got my soda in one hand, or I got my Dippin' Dots in one hand. I'm going to catch the ball in the other. That's talent. Now that is talent. This crowd, this Newman Outdoor Field fan base can field its position. One ball, one strike on Sermo. Hawks down 2-0. And the pitch from Mosqueda. Brock doing a little breaking pitch again at 76. Swing and a miss. Fan appreciation night tonight. We had a bounce house giveaway thanks to Games to Go. Got a four-night cruise for a couple of people giving away tonight. And this Friday night crowd wants to see the Red Hawks find a way to get a victory. Easier said than done. The top pitcher in the league going against the Hawks tonight. Patrick Wicklander throwing well for Fargo-Moorhead. But the Hawks find themselves down a couple of runs. 1-2 the count in Sermo. And the pitch home is hit sharply. Oh, the third takes a high hop into the middle. Rivas, he'll toss across to Dorsching. And there is out number three. And the Red Hawks are out here in the fourth. No runs, no hits, no errors, and one runner left on base. We played four tonight. It's Milwaukee 2, Fargo-Moorhead nothing. This is Red Hawks baseball.
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0: Hope we reach the top of the fifth inning tonight at Newman Outdoor Field. Coming up tomorrow, I'll take us just $10 here at Newman. Fan Appreciation Weekend continues here at the ballpark. 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And get the stocking hat giveaway brought to you by Kia of Fargo. Jeremy Rivas leading things off. What do we miss in our top four? And then your one bonus question is your non-athlete. Who cares at home for you that ends tonight? Galen, good to have you with us tonight. Chiming in, said Jack. Last name ING. Put me down for Yao Ming. Well done. First pitch inside to Jeremy Rivas. Rivas, Waddell, and Felix here in the fifth inning. Milwaukee getting the good pitching tonight. Red Hawks had just a couple of base runners. That's it. 1-0 pitch, fouled straight back. The Milwaukee Milkmen getting an opposite field home run, a solo shot from Delvin Perez in the first inning, then got a two-out single that knocked a run in from Delvin Perez in the third. There's your two runs. One ball, one strike on Rivas. Wicklander, the pitch, line to the left field, and that'll get down for a hit. Fourth hit of the game for Milwaukee. Leadoff man aboard here. Second time tonight. Milwaukee's had their leadoff man aboard. Michael Brisbane. Cliff, good to have you with us. USC fighter Michael Brisbane. Chase Waddell. Now he ran a count, stayed in at bat, and then pulled a pitch to right field, his first at bat. Squares here, takes a ball down low. Well, not just this, a big game in tonight. We get two really good teams. The Twins get a big series. There's a strike. With the White Sox at Target Field, there's a lot of offense in that one. 5-4, White Sox lead. They're not even through three innings yet tonight at Target Field. Wicklander takes a peek at first. Kuhn holding on with the base runner. There's the snap throw. And diving back on is Rivas. Brooks Lee homering. Cody Clemens homering. How about the year those two have had? And around the AA, again, we're talking inside of 10, 11 games remaining for these clubs. Ball bunted out in front of the plate. Wicklander fields it. He wanted to go to second. That's not there. and a little double clutch, and then went and got the sure out. So good decision for Patrick Wicklander. The sacrifice is good by Waddell. And on to second goes Rivas. Here's Edric Felix. Good fundamental bunt. Wick thought for a second, but then a good fundamental play by Wicklander as well. So now it's about preventing a run from scoring. 2-0, Milwaukee, man in scoring position. Felix reached on an error on a fly ball to right field in the third. Wicklander misses inside. Big shout out. I don't know where they're sitting tonight, but I know there's a volleyball team from Perham here tonight. Cameron Coasts, yep. My daughter Chris, and a standout athlete and volleyball player. Got the team here tonight from Perham. So pretty exciting stuff there to come out. Watch Dad at work. Ball fouled away by Felix. One ball and one strike. Red Hawks defensively on the pull side for Felix. I mean, to the left side of the infield, to the right side, second base certainly vacated, and a good pitch. Wicklander buries 192 on the outer half. You got some birthdays in the crowd tonight because Superfan is orchestrating an entire section singing happy birthday. 1-2 the count on Felix. Here's a ground ball slowly hit left side, fielded there by Fuentes. Fires it across to Kroon for out number two. Not two away here in the top of the fifth. Jordis Valdez, the batter. Well, for Patrick Wicklander, I love this. You know, he has stacked some pretty good outings together. And he's had some big outings this year. I mentioned, Wicklander's the kind of guy, there's a strike, good movement on that pitch. Wicklander's the kind of guy that you could see taking a ball in a high-leverage playoff game for him. And right now, the Red Hawks down 2-0, trying to keep that runner at second, Rivas. Valdez is 0 for 2 tonight. Big Wick's pitch, got him to pop it up into the dusk. Does anybody see it? Dylan Thomas now locating it, coming in. He's got it. And there's out number three, some soft contact. Somebody get Patrick Wicklander some runs. No runs, one hit for Milwaukee, one left. Middle of the bottom of the fifth inning. Two good teams, good ball game. It's Milwaukee 2, Fargo-Moorhead nothing. This is Red Hawks baseball.
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0: Bottom of the fifth inning at Newman Outdoor Field. Bottom of five. Red Hawks have been locked up a little bit here. Well, there's good reason. Jordani Mosqueda. And this guy has been like he's been all season long. As I said, I chatting with Anthony Barone before the game on the field. And for good reason, you know, guys like Josh Mears getting notable play this year. Jose Sermo certainly getting notoriety for what he's been doing this year. And somehow, some way, telling Anthony, Jordani Mosqueda's just kind of flown under the radar at 11-0-277, and that's a crime. He should be been talked about, and I know certainly the folks in Franklin are familiar with that. And Anthony says, you know what, we're just fine with that. He can just keep doing what he's doing. And see if the Red Hawks can crack the code here. Juan Fernandez leading it off in the bottom of the fifth inning. And a pitch high, ball one. It's one thing that, you know, you're getting some swings and misses in soft contact. But, yeah, Mosqueda really not into the habit of also giving up many free passes in a game. Kind of pitcher you got to earn your way on. 1-0 the count on Fernandez. There's a strike. Loft speed pitch at 84. We've seen that velo on the four seam, the fastball at 92, 91, 92 tonight. Slider, a little change up right there. He's used a myriad of things. 1-1 pitch, swing and a miss, and again came a little bit off speed and away. Juan Fernandez had a two-homer game the other day. One to right and one to left against Sioux Falls. Good eye. Juan sees it down. Yeah, Juan in that previous meeting with Milwaukee, you know, this year, thriving in pain in the dugout. Nobody could figure out what the heck was wrong with Juan. 2-2 pitch, fouled back at handful of hours later, I'm sitting in an emergency room in Milwaukee, Wisconsin, with Jose Sermo, Alyssa Tapey, and Juan as they diagnosed him with kidney stones. And Juan was playing with that pain. A 2-2 pitch. He's hit sharply to third, and Rivas to his knee backhands it and throws it across the diamond to Dorsching for out number one. Jeremy Reba's been an active participant tonight at third base.
1: Second baseman, number one, Tucapita Marcano.
0: Here's Tucapita Marcano. Yeah, that's, you know, those things in, you know, that you're around during a season, the little things that happen maybe on a, whether a bus breaks down or that happen off the field that sometimes fans don't get a chance to know, but I already respected Juan Fernandez, but his ability to have been playing in that kind of pain. Well, can Tuca get a base knock as the fastball strike at 92 in the corner? And imagine Milwaukee, that first game of their postseason, probably hand the ball to this man right here. Say, take us through. There's a pitch a little bit high, 1-1. You know, the milkman also going with another great arm tomorrow night. You know, Juan Diaz, another left-hander, little Dominican left-hander. It's strong. Eric Chalice going for the Red Hawks tomorrow. 1-1 pitch. Tuca lays off that. Tucapita Marcano, big league ball player. Day just about done. Dusk hanging, night soon to come. Hawks down 2-0, bottom five. And the pitch, strike at the knees, 2-2 the count. Yeah, Chris Ghost looking at Coaster down at third, and he gets it. You know, lefties have been tough for the Red Hawks this season. Now, they just knocked around Thomas Dormany, though, one of the really good left-handers for Sioux Falls. Different pitcher here in Mosqueda, both good in their various ways. A 2-2 offering is pulled over to the right side. At breaking pitch coming in, Valdez quickly fields and flips. Two up and two down. And we're seeing a lot of that.
1: Third baseman, number 20, Brian Fuentes.
0: 8 outs in this game induced by ground balls. from Jordani Mesquita. The batter here is Brian Fuentes. He reached on an error in the third. The Hawks have had two base runners. The Red Hawks have not had a guy touch second base tonight. Yeah. That's how good Jordani has been. But only down two runs, and you can erase two with a couple good quality at-bats. The fastball runs away from Fuentes. Set by the lefty. And the long pause with 1 second on the pitch clock delivers a fastball strike up in the zone. Top shelf. Sunday, the continuation of Fan Appreciation Weekend. Mentioned stocking hat giveaway. Also organ music playing. Thanks to the Red River Theater Organ Society. One ball, one strike. The pitch is, strike two called. And Brian Fuentes feels the last two that were in similar spots. And for that matter, Clay Park called the other one a strike, and he calls this one a strike. But Brian felt that elevated. But again, Mesquita has been around that zone. But now when you're down 1-2 on this, what pitch is he going to go with to try to put away Fuentes? You know, Brian, the pitch, came back with a fastball and a strikeout. Boy, came back with heat down and away, and the Red Hawks are down again in order. 1-2-3. It's been a tough time going tonight against the league's top pitcher. 5 in the books. It's Milwaukee 2. Fargo Moorhead nothing. This is Red Hawks baseball.
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0: Top of the six inning at Newman Outdoor Field. Superfans shooting those t-shirts to a good fun-loving crowd tonight. Patrick Wicklander entering his sixth inning of work at Newman. Two runs, four hits, one error for the visiting Milkmen, the team with the best record in the league. And a pitcher that is certainly living up to that resume coming in. But I will say this much. Patrick Wicklander, yeah, gave up the home run to Delvin Perez in the first. And defense let him down a little bit in the third, and a two-out knock in the third. And here's that man, Delvin Perez, in the top of the sixth. So Perez tonight is 2 for 2. And the pitch on the way down low. One ball and no strikes on DP. Perez again. Swing and a miss. And again, Delvin Perez doesn't get cheated. The home run he hit was impressive. That was backside. He shot that ball to right field. 1-1 pitch from Wicklander is low. Now, how many times do you, the on paper, you say, boy, this is going to be a great matchup, you know, and it turns out to be that matchup. I don't know what the percentages is on that, but that has been the case tonight. Two good lefties, and there's that strike. And if you're going to have a second guess about Clay Park calling a strike on Fuentes, that was the exact same pitch, and he stayed consistent tonight. And right arm, 2-2 the count on Delvin Perez. The lefty, Patrick Wicklander, leg kick and pitch, pulled foul to third baseline. And nice play there, Anthony. There's a free souvenir. Yeah, it's lived up to that. Oftentimes you look on paper and think, oh, this is going to be this kind of game. You got these guys going, and then boom, it doesn't turn out. Someone, you know, jumps on a guy. Tonight, that is not the case. Mesquita has been, everything is advertised. Wicklander's been sharp for the Red Hawks. Ball fouled away to the right. Four hits for Milwaukee. Red Hawks have yet to have a hit. They've had two base runners, one reaching on a walk, one on an error. Each team has an error. 2-2 the count remains. The pitch to Perez is popped up. This one might be no. That'll reach the seats, and who's going to get it? A chair. And then a human. And then eventually probably a kid. Hey, that's someone got to track it down, Mark. Like that.
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0: 2-2 the count. Remains. Perez, Blake, Dorsching. The pitch, low. And Delvin Hammond, a good quality at bat right here. Patrick Wicklander and his battery mate Juan Fernandez trying to figure out how do we put away Delvin Perez. They've yet to do it tonight. Lefty Wicklander to the plate. Little number, and it's going to, oh boy, count on a hop by Marcano, and out at first as Perez made a big leap to get to first. For a second, it looked like that ball that Tucapita was going to play in a bounce, but it was hit so softly, just a little duck snort over the mound. And Marcano's going to play it on a hop, come forward with a toss, which he can get something behind, and then Delvin Perez. In like a last second a hurdle jump, 4-3 in the put out. There's one away. Here's Andy Blake. Again, Wicklander doing his job. The lefty's pitch, and he runs one a bit tight. All remaining home games at Newman Outdoor Field, also college night games. Pretty good looking pitch, just a little bit away. Tried the back door. And students back on campus here at North Dakota State, at MSUM, at Concordia, and all the other colleges in the region. The college nights just present that valid college ID. Get a first base bleacher ticket, $6. 2-0 pitch fouled back. And he's still got time to jump in the old Wagon Queen family truckster and make a trip around the great state of North Dakota and catch an event and explore the outdoors. Certainly the weather is conducive to that now. Make memories in North Dakota. Your next adventure is waiting at HelloND.com. 2-1 pitch off the hands. That is going to shoot into the suites and back into the crowd. An active night for foul balls. Ravello Tire foul balls. You can find your Ravello Tires at Schumacher Goodyear in Fargo. It's available at Big Jim's Tire in Grand Forks. Couple of balls, couple of strikes. One out, 2-0 Milwaukee. A Wicklander and a couple strikeouts under his belt tonight. Trying to put away this right-handed batter. Had a foul back. The three strikeouts tonight for Wicklander. One walk. Right now, the Red Hawks offense. Hopefully figure some things out mid to late tonight. Until then, Patrick Wicklander just kind of trying to keep getting outs. And here's a ball hit off the end of the stick. Out to left field. Felia coming on. Another Soft contact fly ball, two up and two down. Well, as we said, Anthony Barone's team is going to be fine. They're going to make a run. There's no question. Milwaukee's a solid club. They're going to make a run in the East Division. And I think, at least through this broadcaster's eyes, when I view the Red Hawks, and I always think about pitching. I know, I get it. Runs, and that's fun. But pitching is what gets you eventual championships. There's a pitch load of Dorsching. And I think what should excite some Red Hawks fans is the last couple of outings that Kyle Krieger has had. You know, what we're seeing again tonight from Patrick Wicklander. Good pitch, Patrick. Strike on the corner. 1-1 on Dorsching. Tyler Jean's impressive last night in the back end. And Chris Cone says, you know, I got belief in the bullpen. They got some big arms there. Eric Chalice, you know, it's a starter. Swing and a miss. 1-2 the count on Dorsching. Chalice is a starter. We're going to see Matt Walker. And then the X factor, and I think what's going to be a little intriguing for the Red Hawks if and when they get into the postseason, how do you use Parker Harb? Dorsching out in front of one, fish lines one, foul. Off an advertisement, a Kia of Fargo advertisement left of the fair pole down the left field line. That, to me personally, it's a, now that Parker Harm, I chatted with Parker, he threw 80-some pitches yesterday, and he says, arm's a little short today. I'm not going to lie, he said, but how do you use Harm? They've used him as an opener a couple of times, and it's fared pretty well. The 1-2, swing! And a, oh, Wick nasty! Wick Flair! The big Wick with a strikeout, and he retires Milwaukee. Three up and three down here in the top of the sixth inning. We played 5.5 tonight from Nomad. A little bit of a pitcher's duel. Milwaukee 2, Fargo-Moorhead nothing. This is Red Hawks baseball.
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0: Bottom of inning number 6 tonight at Newman Outdoor Field. The Fargo-Moorhead Red Hawks find themselves on the wrong end of a 2-0 game. And as we move along this game, we're being treated tonight to some good pitching, and that's fun to see. Now, not fun when the hometown Red Hawks are the team that's so far getting no hit. They're trying to find ways to get guys on base. They just haven't had traffic, whether that's the two runners that they've had on tonight are a walk, a two-out walk to Matt Kroon, and Brian Fuentes reached on an error in the third. That's it. And here we are in the top of the bottom of the sixth inning. As my longtime partner, Maury Wills, would say, getting late, Jack. Getting late. Got to try to figure out how to get some boys on base. Mosquitoes pitch, and there's that front door breaking pitch in there for a strike. In bowling terms, that would be a pocket strike. He's got some strikeouts with the Brooklyn side tonight as well, to our bowlers tuning in. That would be the Brooklyn one right there, the opposite side of the pocket. It's away, one ball and one strike. Effortless, very fluid, this Dominican left-hander, and looking for his 12th win of the season. Red Hawks trying to prevent that. The 1-1 pitch, and Thomas, a slowly hit ball to the right side, scooped up and flipped with the mitt by Valdez. Didn't have time to transfer it, says I will just field it and flip it with my glove. And there is out number one, and we have seen a lot of that, just inducing ground ball outs. Softly hit. And the batter here is Aiden Byrne. Every now and then, when it's going like this, you don't have a hit, guy's kind of carving. Aiden Byrne could be the type of guy that pushes a bunt somewhere and tries to get on that way. Now, I'm looking defensively. Dorshing, the first baseman, is back. You've got a lefty on the mound who, when he throws the ball, falls off towards third. You've got a first baseman back a little bit. I just wonder if Byrne elects to maybe bunt his way on, a push bunt would work as opposed to pulling a ball. There's a breaking pitch in, taken for a strike. And don't think Aiden Byrne. He's a complete player. He does anything what it takes to win. Now, I don't know if that's something in his repertoire here. But I know if he does push one past the mound, he's going to have a chance to reach. Instead, pulls the ball foul up the third baseline. And no ball boy down the line here at Newman Outdoor Field. One thing the Red Hawks have, I'm trying to think, I think the Red Hawks had that at one time, but the outfielders have to go get that ball. So Andy Blake runs all the way into the corner, grabs it, flips it to a fan down that line, and heads on back to his position where he's not playing Byrne to pull. So that left field line wide open, 0-2 the count, and forget about that bunt talk now, but two strikes. Is set by Jordani Mosqueda, and the pitch is low. On deck, Jesus Lujano. Hey, don't throw away that game ticket once you leave the ballpark. Hold on to that ticket. You can present that ticket back and receive $200 off the purchase of a vehicle. Or 10% off any service with a maximum of $200 at Mazda and Kia of Fargo. Or buy one, get one free cheeseburger basket at Culver's. The pitch, foul to the right. Seen some groups all season long that have filled up that UND deck down the right field line, first base side, that Surfside patio on the third base side that they call the green table section out there. Boy, and ladies and men having fun, boys and girls out there. How do you get a guy on base against Jordani Mosqueda? So the Hawks are trying to figure out, and we're in the sixth inning. The 1-2 pitch, swing and a foul as Aiden got a piece of it. All Sunday, Monday, and Tuesday games are family fair games. You're bringing a family fair receipt of $25 or more. The Red Hawks ticket office receive a couple of first base bleacher tickets. Hawks are in action Tuesday against Winnipeg. Let's do it again. And this one, there is a line drive caught in left field by Andy Blake. One of the best hit balls of the night for Fargo Moorhead, but Blake positioned perfectly in left field. And two up and two down for the Red Hawks. The batter here is Jesus Lujano. Felia would be next. Lujano is grounded out to third and struck out. He's 0 for 2. He's setting the pitch. Located on the outside corner. I don't believe, and I'm going to have to check, maybe Sermo in the second inning. Maybe Byrne in the third. But other than that, as Lujano swings and sends a souvenir into foul territory down the left field line, that Mosqueda has been behind just two batters tonight. And that's what we call pitching downhill. 0-2 the count. I will repeat, though. It is 2-0 because Patrick Wicklander is throwing well tonight. You got to keep it here until you can find a way to make a move. And whether that's in the the ninth inning or the eighth or the seventh or even with two outs here in the sixth. And they keep finding a way to keep it close. 1-2 the count on Jesus Lujano. Mosquita, the leg kick and a pitch. Breaking pitch and a tapper back past the mound. And misplayed at second by Valdez. I'm curious what the score will be on that. It's either going to break up the no-hitter or it's going to be the second error of the game. It'll be an infield hit, and the no-hitter is gone here in the sixth. And now the batter is Eric Filiam. Yeah, and I don't disagree. I know that I'm sure Milkman fans tuning in today going, oh, there goes the no-hitter. It would have been tough. That ball just wasn't hit that hard, and Valdez came racing in. He was trying to backhand, then throw across his body, and now the toss to first. I feel you, though. I get it, but that would have been a tough play to backhand transfer and throw out a fairly decent runner in Lujano. So here is Filiam, and the Red Hawks continue with two outs in the sixth inning. They check the runner and the pitch home. There's that front door action against lefties, and that has been a money ball tonight. Now, Filiam's got power to all parts of the field. The winds have picked up a little bit, and if I'm not mistaken, southerly breeze, which means blowing out to left field. One strike on Filiam, the pitch. He stays away, down and away. One and one. So Filiam, he's got a couple of home runs, yes, but Filiam's got hits for average, doubles, things of that nature. By that big left center field alley calling his name. Here's the pitch. It came front door again, breaking pitch. Filiam this time sitting on it, pulls it foul up the first baseline. Twins trail the White Sox 6-4, top of the fifth inning tonight, Target Field. And a lot of big-time games in the American Association. Chicago leads Cleburne 9-7 in the fifth. Kansas City up 5-0 on Lincoln. 1-2 pitch, that's the off-speed pitch. 81 on a change, and Jordani Mosquita, boy, he just finds a way to get outs, doesn't he? No runs, a hit, one left. We're through six tonight at Newman, and our score remains Milwaukee 2, Fargo Moorhead nothing. 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
0: Here at Newman Outdoor Field, those of you tuning in on AA Baseball TV, got the Scott Bitter press box here. Beautiful shot of that. Got Knights behind it. Super fan entertaining the fans. T-shirt tossing. And on the field, it's been about Jordani Mosquita, and it's been about a little bit of Delvin Perez, who has homered and had a two-out RBI single. That's it. Those are your two runs, and that's your kind of your game recap, and a little bit of certainly Patrick Wicklander tonight Four strikeouts, one walk, only two runs and four hits. So a quality start for Wicklander. And again, the problem, he's just going toe-to-toe with Mosquito. So we'll see. Wicklander delivers low and away. Marrero, Alec Olin, and Rivas here in the top of the seventh for Milwaukee. All you can do is ask the big Wick to keep this thing at 2-0 till the bats can find something. Here's a swing and a foul. Souvenirs are plenty tonight at Newman. Wendell Marrero is 0 for 2. Struck out looking in the second. Grounded to second. Into fourth. And the pitch away. 2-1. Sioux Falls and Gary tonight. The Railcats with a 6-2 lead on the Canaries. 2-1 offering. Good pitch. Pulled to the right side. Played by Croon. He says, I got it, Patrick. And he does. Takes it to the bag. Rod number one. That'll bring up Alec Olin. Well, Alec today has flied out twice to right field. Collegiately, Alec played at Purdue, the Big Ten. And Olin has put together a nice professional career in various leagues. And Alec, with the Red Hawks, as I mentioned, takes a strike here. Alec with the Hawks in 22. Red Hawks in 23. Red Hawks in 24. Red Hawks in 25. Milwaukee, on to Milwaukee, and now staying with Milwaukee. And the off-speed pitch is low. Yeah, so these two organizations, Alec has devoted a lot of his pro time to. One ball, one strike on Olin. 2-0, Milwaukee leading. One out, top seven, the pitch. Olin takes low. It's a test of one's character, also the type of person you are. You know, when you played for some different teams and there's just nothing but good things said about you at both places. Anthony Barone speaks volumes of Alec Olin. Wicklander tries to roll a pitch and then cut it back in, misses, and it's 3-1 on AO. The 3-1 pitch is hit sharply to center field. Drifting back is Dylan Thomas. He makes the catch. Olin got some good wood on that one, and there is out number two. To bring up Jeremy Rivas. Now, Rivas has popped to first and singled. You know, Wicklander's only yielded four hits in the game. And the Red Hawks, offensively, the only thing they have is an infield single tonight. But you can't deny also Wicklander nears a strike. This is a good see. Win, lose, what have you tonight. It's a good sign that Wick is stacking some starts together. Because we're down to just a couple more starts for these guys, and then the regular season is done. The 0-1 pitch, swing and a miss. Strike two as he throws it past the batter, Rivas. Patrick Wicklander trying to get us to that Dairy Queen seventh inning stretch here at Newman tonight. The lefty ready in the pitch home. Strike three called. He struck him out with a fastball at the knees. 92 at the knees. And there is out number three. And down go the milkman here in the seventh. And it's time now for the Dairy Queen. Seventh inning stretch after 6.5 from Newman. Milwaukee 2, Fargo Moorhead nothing. 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

many ones we've seen. Good to see you, Mama T. And Matt Croon leading things off. Boy, that's the 13th person I've hit in the cheek with a Snickers. He's okay. I got the thumbs up. That's good. The 1-0 pitch is in there for a strike. Hawks need some base runners. Jordani Mosquito, the pitch. Swing and a foul and a breaking pitch. Croon, Sermo, and Fernandez. I said I love it over the years. You know, you get a chance to meet wives and parents and siblings and all of that. And Mama T all the way up from Texas. She says, it's chilly tonight. I said, well. 1-2 pitch inside. Two balls and two strikes. Oh, yeah, I guess if you're used to Houston heat. Two and two the count as the lefty delivers. Swing and a foul. Played cleanly by the Red Hawks dugout. 4,407 here in the beginning of Fan Appreciation Weekend. The crowd never disappoints. And right now they're trying to rally back from a 2-0 deficit. Just have not had many base runners as Jordani Mosquito delivers a fastball away, 3-2. As I mentioned last inning, you know, it's been rare that he's been even behind a count, or for that matter, even have gone full. 3-2 the count. And the pitch. Swing and a foul. He came off speed at 79. So think about that. You know, Jordani, still that pitch mix tonight, so effective. You know, the arm motion the same. You know, he runs that heat around 91, 92 that he's trying to command on wherever he's trying to throw that. And then, you know, backing that up at times with 79 on a change. Hitters trying to lock in. It's been tough to do so. And strike three called. He backed up the off-speed pitch. Six strikeout tonight for the league's top pitcher. Batter is Jose Sermo. I peek out to my right, to the east, see the moon just kind of sneaking out from a cloud as Sermo steps to home plate, sitting on 29 round trippers. Takes a fastball away. Had a lunar eclipse last night. Did you see that? Boy, and tonight, that moon looks painted off of the distance. Here's the 1-0 pitch to Jose. It's down and in. Two balls and no strikes. I mean, just literally looks like someone took out a marker and painted that in the sky. Two-0 pitch, a strike.

0: has hit 30 home runs in a season until tonight, August 28th, 2026, and his name is Jose Sermo. There's your record. There's your record. How about that? The Sermonator. And getting a round of applause, much needed round of applause for Jose Sermo. A hug from Dylan Thomas. And Sermo has surpassed now Jesse Horlbeck. A hug from Chris Coast, his manager. And he's knocked out Jordani Mesquite out of the game. Take this in, fans. Take this in. I have no problem throwing a Marge shirt out. On that one. How about a curtain call, Jose? Yeah, getting the hugs from Joe Dominic, his hitting coach. Got a pitching change and a break in the action. Jose Sermo just connected with his 30th home run of the season, and he's also one home run away from tying the career home run record in the American Association. Break in the action, pitching change. It's Milwaukee 2, Fargo Moorhead 1. This is Red Hawks Baseball.
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0: Right-hander Matt Gibbon is on for the Milwaukee Milkmen. And if you just joined us, Jose Sermo has electrified the crowd with one swing, has cut the deficit in half, and with one swing has set a new single-season home run mark in franchise history. Gibbon delivers high to Juan Fernandez. You know, a good crowd tonight. Here to witness it, Fernandez swings and fouls back. The minute it left the bat, I mentioned, you know, a little breeze tonight, but the minute it left his bat, I think all 4,400 plus got on their feet. They just watched history tonight at Newman Outdoor Field. Now they're thinking the next step is tie this thing up, and then the next step is try to take a lead. The next step is try to win the game. Then the next step is watch fireworks and go home and have some servelet summer sausage and crackers with cheese and get up and come back tomorrow. Or is that just my thought? Matt Gibbon, 9 games under his belt, 9 innings, 8 strikeouts, 3 walks. Good for Jose. And Class Act just got a message in from the voice of Milwaukee, Tom Wynn. Class Act, great broadcaster. He just messaged me, congratulations to Jose, well deserved. 2 balls and a strike on Juan Fernandez. The pitch, swing and a miss, breaking pitch, 2-2. But I got to tell you, we've had, over the years, been able to witness a lot of home run, quote-unquote, hitters. And, you know, Jesse Horlbeck, you will be never forgotten for your time at Newman and what you accomplished. 2-2 pitch, Juan got a piece of it. I mean, you established a mark, Jesse. If you're tuning

0: in tonight. And it's the unfortunate thing, you know, the records, the old adage made to be broken, and that one held. That was a good mark. And this season, just one of those years for Sermo where he was bunching home runs up when he'd hit him. 2-2 pitch, swing and a miss, and Gibbon twists one past the bat of Juan Fernandez. And batter two, Capita Marcano. Well, Jordani Mesquita goes 6 1/3 tonight. Two hits, one run. Yeah, not a bad line. Six strikeouts and one walk. I mean, that's a line. He leaves the home run by Jose Sermo, also knocked his starter out. Now, Mesquita still would be in line for the win, but the Red Hawks got a few swings left tonight. Here's Marcano, and to Capita, fouls one towards the Milwaukee dugout.
1: Fans over yet? Fireworks after the game tonight.
0: And to be honest with you, I know that on Tuesday, when that resumed game ends, for those that don't know, Jose's homered in that one too. There's a pitch down and in, so I was just, I'm sure you were the same way. You're just hoping he'd get another one before that. So here's a little secret. Don't tell anybody. He's actually got 31. 1-1 pitch. Swing and a miss. Big cut. And that Red Hawks fans going, yeah, hit like two tomorrow and one the next day, and then they have like 35 come Tuesday. Bottom line tonight, if you're going to beat Milwaukee, you're going to have to get past big arms. And Matt Gibbon, one of those. He's come on for Mesquita. He's ahead of Tucapita Marcano, 1-2. The pitch, pulled foul. And Friday night, I look at Jose. He just loves playing the game. He's back there cheering out for the top rail. See what Marcano can do. The 1-2 is just a bit low. Good location. Good eye. Ryan Fuentes would be next. These two teams added tomorrow. But to tell you the truth, I'm curious what's happening tonight. Period. There's a lot of baseball left tonight. This thing can turn a couple different ways. A 2-2. Low ball three. On a night where base runners getting on have been tough, of course you get a swing that knocks all the way around the park, a four base hit. And that's why Wicklander's presence tonight to keep Milwaukee at two. Oh, right down the middle. Boy, Gibbon strikes out to Capita Marcano. That's a case where Marcano just got locked up. So the Red Hawks get a run on Jose Sermo's club record 30th home run of the season. And Jose Sermo, the new home run king in Red Hawks history. We're after 7-2-1. Milwaukee leads it. This is Red Hawks baseball.
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0: Jose Serma, the story tonight, well, one of them, and obviously for Redhawks fans, a big one. He connects on a solo home run in the bottom of the seventh inning, and he is new Redhawks single-season home run leader. His name going down in the Fargo-Moorhead Redhawks record books. We also have a key of Fargo called to the bullpen. Justin Lopez is on as he slings a strike down the middle at 96. And Patrick Wicklander's night, what an outing. 7 innings, 4 hits, 2 runs, 5 strikeouts in tonight's game for Wicklander. 1 walk, a great outing for the lefty, Patrick Wicklander, tonight. Jordani Mosqueda, again, quality outing for him. Got a pitch clock reset going on. 0-1 the count on Waddell. Chase Waddell, left-handed batting catcher against the flame-throwing Justin Lopez. Here's the pitch. Swing and a miss. Came a little slide piece there. 0-2. Sounds that feeling of an old senior circuit National League game tonight. You know, that 2-1 game, pitcher's duel. Not a lot of base runners. Here's a ball grounded foul at the first baseline. Bullpens are going to eventually decide this. 0-2 the count. The question, can Lopez keep Milwaukee off the scoreboard here in the eighth? Pitch is low. Trying to get Waddell to chase. Waddell, Felix, and Valdez here in the top of the eighth. Hey, Red Hawks fans, not too early to think about season tickets for 2027. I'll tell you about a deal here in a second. Justin Lopez, the pitch home, swing and a miss, he struck him out, 97 up in the zone, there's that high heat. Lopez, as we talked about, he's got electric, and I mean electric stuff, position player, infielder turned pitcher. Patrick Wicklander tonight, 7 innings, 2 runs, 4 hits, you know, that is, that's going toe-to-toe. Two really strong left-handers have been toe-to-toe tonight. And both of them did not disappoint. And now Lopez has the ball in his hand, and he fires a strike in there at 96 to Felix. Purchase season tickets or renew your season tickets now. And if the Redhawks clinch your playoff spot, guess what? Your 2026 playoff tickets are included in that package on that renewal. There's strike two at the inside corner. So call the Red Hawks ticket office at 235-6161 to buy or renew season tickets for next year. 0-2 the count on Edric Felix. The pitch, low. Well, Anthony Barone, who will he go to? We've seen Matt Gibbon come in, and he did a number, striking out two to end the bottom of the seventh inning. One out here in the top of the eighth. Little chopper hit slowly left side. Fuentes going to have to field it and throw and does in time for the out. Brian Fuentes coming in. Knew he had to get that on it. Field that ball and get that thing over to Matt Kroon at 1B. A nice play. Those softly hit balls took a little in-between hop and Fuentes. Nice play for the Red Hawks third sacker. Two outs, top of the order now, Yordis Valdez. Left-handed batting, second baseman. The pitch, swing and a miss. Valdez looking to jump on that first one. switch hitter. For Milwaukee. Belkman trying to win their 54th game of the season tonight. The pitch, trying to bunt his way on. Looked like he offered. He did, says Clay Park. And it's 0-2. Red Hawks trying to go 8 games over 500. And now they've got a pitch clock violation call. That's a strikeout. Oh, Justin Lopez just got another strikeout without throwing a pitch. How about that? And down goes Milwaukee here in the 8th. Nothing across. We go to the bottom of the 8th inning. Hawks need a run to tie here. We'll see if some magic happens late. 2-1 Milwaukee. 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
0: Dallas Carell producing our broadcast tonight. Good to have Big D in our flagship studio. Brady Puckett is on for the Milwaukee Milkmen. Jordani Mosqueda, league's leading wins leader this season. Lowest ERA, he's number one in both departments. And tonight, just a lot of the same for Jordani. Another quality outing. 6 1/3, 1 run, that home run to Sermo. 6 strikeouts, only 2 hits. An infield single and a home run. That was it, the Hawks. But now Puckett is on. He's 1-1 with 2 saves. 29 in the 3rd innings pitched. 35 strikeouts, 20 walks. So Puckett is on here. Joe Dominic over there coaching at 3rd. Chris Coast in the top shelf of the dugout. Brian Fuentes takes the ball away. To mention, games like this where the starters were just so good, you know, now you go to the bullpen, and obviously everybody that comes in for the bullpen wants to, you know, take that baton and continue on. Big, tall right-hander delivers just a bit outside, you know, and you're trying to establish the zone. Brady Puckett, looks like he's about 7 feet tall, but a big, tall right-hander, leverage guy coming, throwing down to the plate. And the pitch, strike. Well, Scobart reads 1-2, so that second one must have been that delayed call from Clay Park. So now Fuentes going to have to battle here. And he sees a breaking pitch away, 2-2. The one thing tonight just hasn't been a lot of free passes. You know, nobody's getting on for free. Now each team does have an error. Yeah, I thought we were correct. It's 3-1 the count. Could have went with that first instinct. And a good thing the Red Hawks bench catching that. 3-1 pitch is hit in the air, and this one might be playable. Down the right field line, hanging up. Marrero coming in from right and makes the catch and tumbles over the tarp down the right field line. Yeah, the breeze today has been a little more southerly, a little easterly, and balls hit to right. It might be coming back into the field to play, and that's what happened right there. And Wendell Marrero had to kind of gauge that tarp that's on the foul alley. Took a little hip check on a tarp. That can't be fun. Here, Dylan Thomas. Let me tell you, if Dylan Thomas finds a way, I think we're going to reset the pitch clock here in a second. Clay Park. It granted time to Dylan Thomas. You expect for Dylan. Now, he certainly can get a ball frontside and pull it, but if he extends oppo tonight, there's a backdoor slider for a strike. With a slight breeze blowing to left, you know, Thomas has good opposite field power. We'll see if he can knock himself into scoring position. Hawks trailing 2-1 in the bottom of the eighth inning. Good cut. Fastball at 94, and Dylan on it. All tickets tomorrow, $10. Choose your seat. You should get a free 12-ounce craft or soft drink. Thomas, a little inside-out swing. Pass ball magnet, Nate. 0-2 the count. On deck, Aiden Byrne. What a game tonight. What a game between two quality clubs. And the pitch. Swing and a miss, and he went high with the heat. So Puckett. It's two outs here in the eighth. Yeah, you don't put yourself in a position that Milwaukee has without having arms in the bullpen. Yeah, Red Hawks got another tough one tomorrow in Diaz. Hawks countering tomorrow with Eric Chalice. Aiden Burns swings through the first offering. 93, good movement. Well, that Sioux Falls series, the Red Hawks had a big ninth inning against the Canaries in a game that they fell short after putting up five runs in the ninth. Byrne, did he go? And the strike was called, and I think Aiden was the same thing, going, was it a strike or did I offer? And breaking pitch for a strike, it's 0-2. Trying to get on in front of Jesus Lujano, and the pitch. Strike three, breaking pitch. And just like that, the Red Hawks out 1-2-3 here in the eighth. Nothing across. We go to the top of the ninth inning. Our score tonight at Newman, Milwaukee 2, Fargo Moorhead 1. 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
0: Entering the ninth inning tonight at Newman Outdoor Field, Benson Leal, the right-hander, is on for Fargo Moorhead. His job, simple. Well, tough, but simple. Keep this thing at just a one-run game and see if the Hawks can't find a way to scratch a run across in the bottom of the ninth inning. Certainly easier said than done. Justin Lopez goes one inning. No hits, no runs, no walks, two strikeouts. Red Hawks pitchers tonight, Wicklander and Lopez, 7 strikeouts and 1 walk combined. And Milwaukee pitchers tonight, Mesquita, Gibbon, and now Puckett, who was the last one in there, 10 strikeouts and 1 walk. And there's a strike to Delvin Perez. And he's the reason, big reason, why Milwaukee's got 2 runs. He had a solo homer in the first, had a 2-out RBI hit in the third. And there's your 2 runs for Milwaukee. Leal's pitch, and this one whacked to straightaway center field, coming on. And Thomas makes a dive, and the ball gets past him. Perez rounding first. He's on his way to second. It'll be a leadoff double for Delvin Perez. Well, in the ninth inning, and you're also kind of playing a little somewhat no doubles. And Perez with his 3rd hit of the game. And they triple away from the cycle tonight. Now the Red Hawks got to do everything in their power to prevent that runner from scoring. Well, Leal, the strikeout guy, we'll see if Milwaukee tries to manufacture a little insurance here that did not show it. Andy Blake, their 3-hole hitter, he's walked, struck out, and flied out. Action brewing in the bullpen for Milwaukee. 2-1, Milkman leading top 9, but Perez at 2B. The pitch is away. 2-0. Big Griffin Torshing on deck. And the Milkman, Ryan Boyer. Quarters in. There's a strike. Only run on that board. A home run by Jose Sermo for the Red Hawks. Ball fouled up the right field line. How about, you know, this night across the league, and the two have been talked about, you know, you haven't been able to mention one without another this season. So on a night when Josh Mears sets the new single-season home run record in the league, Jose Sermo sets a new strike 3 called as Leal buries a fastball on the outside corner and strikes out Blake. Oh boy, Henson Leal brought a little bit of the heat. That ball can't have ran back. Good movement. But isn't that something? You know, tonight Josh Mears, again, he hit his 34th tonight. That's a new American Association home run mark. Right only Adam Brett Walker, former Milwaukee standout. And Jose Sermo sets a new club record. Runner taking off, trying to steal third. Here's a throw, and Perez will make it. Boy, that's a good jump by Delvin Perez, and that changes a lot. Because now the Red Hawks are going to have to bring the infield tight. Henson gave him a look, but didn't give him 2. And sometimes that second look is enough. And Delvin Perez saw the first look and then took off when he looked back to home. And here's a liner cut by Aiden Bird. A broken bat line drive off the bat of Griffin Dorshing. And Aiden Byrne with the infield in caught it at his throat. And here's Marrero. Well, can Henson Leal get out number 3 and keep this again just a 2-1 Milwaukee lead? Starts him with a breaking pitch, a little slide piece coming in, ball 1. The 1-0 just have been outside. Two balls, no strikes, and ball 3 away. Just kind of being careful with the left-handed batting Marrero. And you got Alec Olin on deck. Three-0 pitch is inside. He walked it.
1: Your attention, please. Judah Pearsall. Judah Pearsall, please go to the Vandam Financial Guest Relations booth for a lost item. Judah Pearsall, the Guest Relations, please, for a lost item. Center fielder number 13, Alec Olin.
0: Now here's A.L., and we're going to have a pinch runner. Over there at 1B. Charlie Marion, I believe that is. That is Charlie Marion. Charlie Marion's a beloved Dogman. He's from Franklin, Wisconsin. Kind of that local, kind of like the Chris Coast. You know, he's a local boy. Alec Olin, the batter, takes a strike. Runners at first and third for the Milkman. Two out here in the ninth. The pitch to Alec is a ground ball hit sharp to the short. Played by Byrne. Goes the short way to second. And that's all for Milwaukee. So Henson Leal does his job. He keeps us at a one-run game for Milwaukee. No runs, one hit. And they leave two on base. Bottom of the ninth inning. Hawks need one to stay alive, two to win it. Find out what happens next. It's Milwaukee 2, Red Hawks 1. This is Red Hawks Baseball.
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0: Bottom of inning number 9 at Newman Outdoor Field. The Red Hawks fans on their feet. Some wearing hot dog costumes. Yes. Well, that could be the Red Hawks staffers. Kia Fargo calls the bullpen. Ryan Boyer on for the save opportunity for Milwaukee. Boyer this season, 3-4. He does have 12 saves on the year. 49 strikeouts, 18 walks. Opponents batting just 203 against his right-hander, Ryan Boyer. Two runs, five hits, one error for Milwaukee. One run, two hits, one error for the Red Hawks. Boyer facing the top of the order, Jesus Lujano. And the pitch is a strike. And in case you're wondering, for Jose Sermo to get an at-bat here, somebody's got to get on. He's due up fourth in the inning. And Lujano, Felia, and Kroon. Boyer, the pitch on the way, is hit on the left side of the infield, played by Rivas, who tosses across for out number one. Red Hawks down to two outs remaining.
1: Left fielder, number five, Eric Polia.
0: Just trying to get somebody on. Boyer versus Felipe. And the pitch is a strike. And Clay Park got a visit to the mound by the catcher. And now somebody just got thrown out of the Red Hawks. Somebody barking in the Red Hawks dugout at Clay Park once again. A night where Clay Park has an early ejection of somebody. Chris Coast is, I mean, this is, it's been almost like clockwork in a game that Park has, he just doesn't, he hears something and it's a quick trigger. And Chris Coast, I don't know if it was Chris that got tossed out. That's the thing. I think Clay Park heard something from somebody on the bench. And now, was it Felia? So, and now Chris Coast has been thrown out. And, he threw Felia out of the game. That literally takes the bat right out of the, holy cow, so he threw Felia out. Literally taking the bat out of the Red Hawks' hands. And Chris Coast is hot, and he, as he should be. I'm not sure what Felia said, but he, now, if he just didn't like the strike call, I mean, you've got to let some of that go, don't you? Yeah, Chris Coast hot, and Chris just threw Clay Park out of the game. And, you know, unfortunately, this has been a scene this year with Mr. Park. And he'll wear it, another verbal from the manager. And what really is not good here is he threw Felia out. That takes the bat out of Felia's hands. There's a strike. And I see Trip Clark has grabbed a bat. Yeah, Chris is getting more than his 2 cents in here. And Joe Dominic just there to kind of stand between if need be. And yeah. And, now Joe Dominic's in Park's face. And Chris is saying, Joe, I need you. Did he? Yeah, he just threw Joe Dominic out. And it's unfortunately, this has been the scene often with Clay, and I don't know what was said down there. And now the players are coming out to get the manager and Joe out. And the fans on a Friday night, yeah, they're obviously going to back the Hawks, but another early ejection. So the pitch, called a strike down in the zone. And Trackman maybe has that down. But, and Felia, he just spit on the ground, not at Clay Park. It looked like he spit on the ground behind. And then, of course, and then Clay tossed him. And then Felia, of course, got hot. And when Chris Coast saw Felia get tossed, he had to come out and protect his player. And then as that was going on, Joe Dominic kind of came out to kind of bridge between the two of them. And then probably something was said to Joe or vice versa from Park. And then Joe got tossed. And now you've got a pitcher, Kyle Krieger, coaching at first. I think Orlando Rodriguez, assistant pitching coach at third. The Red Hawks are without their manager and their bench coach. And Trip Clark steps to the plate, batting in Felia's spot with one strike, and Red Hawks down 2-1. And Ryan Boyer is set to pitch again. And the pitch is called strike two. The unfortunate thing is it just happens too much. With a particular, I'll stop. 0-2 the count, just nothing to gain. Swing and a miss, strike three. And a bat, I believe, goes to Felia. And then Joe and Chris, and then Chris is saying, hold on, Joe. And then it's just unfortunate that when we come from a state of North Dakota, one man we admire so much in this state, one of the many times a crew chief over, World Series crew chief, and Gary Cederstrom from Minot, and he had that great temperament. Here's Matt Kroon. Kroon swings and fouls. One thing that made Gary Cederstrom so good, I've been talking to Gary over the years, you know, 15, 17 years, crew chief for many World Series and local North Dakota Pride, just his temperament. If someone's going to blow up a little bit, you have to understand the player is going to disagree with it. You don't put a bat out in front, and maybe it just kind of let a player steam it off a little bit and get back, but it doesn't seem to ever be the case with Clay. Hawks down on their final out. One strike on Matt Kroon. The pitch is low. And that sometimes separates umpires that, like players, make a run and get major league shots, and what keeps others not. One ball, one strike, the count on Matt Kroon. 2-1. Milwaukee the lead. The pitch, swing and a foul. Big cut by Matty. Clay's had a, you know, consistent zone tonight. You know, he had consistent zone. Now that last one from Felia, certainly you could see. You're going to miss some. It's not a fun job. Your job's not to be liked. It's just to be consistent. And Hawks down to their final strike. The set by the right-hander Boyer. And now what do we got? Now Clay Park, right as Boyer was going to throw, jumped out. We got a pitch clock violation on Boyer. Two and two the count. The set. And the 2-2 pitch to Kroon. Fouled away. Attaboy, staying alive. Now you always want a game for the, if you can, you got to let the players decide it. I guess that's where I'll end on that. 2-2 the count on Matt Kroon. Boyer trying for a save. The pitch inside nearly got Kroon. Now again, if Kroon gets on, Jose Sermo bats. To say this is a large pitch is an understatement. Three balls, two strikes, two outs. The payoff pitch to Kroon is popped up. This will be a foul ball souvenir. Lands by the concourse. I love Matt's battling here. He flew out to left in the first, walked in the fourth, caught looking in the seventh. So Kroon, again, against one of the top big arms out of that bullpen for Milwaukee and Ryan Boyer. We'll do it again. Three balls, two strikes, two outs. Hawks trailing by a run in the bottom of the ninth. Boyer, the payoff pitch to Kroon. Swing and a miss, he got it. And the game is over. Boyer strikes out Kroon. Good battle. This one's over. What a ball game tonight at Newman Outdoor Field. Unfortunately for the Red Hawks, they fall a run short. And this one over tonight at Newman. 2-1 the final. Two runs, five hits, an error for Milwaukee. One run, two hits, one error for Fargo-Moorhead. The winning pitcher, Jordani Mesquita. He's now 12-0. What an outing tonight for Mesquita. 12-0 on the season. A great outing tonight by Patrick Wicklander. However, he's going to be having lost the fans, letting Clay Park know what they feel about him. And the save to Ryan Boyer, his 13th of the year. 2-1 the final. Milwaukee wins it. Our postgame show is coming up next. This is Red Hawks Baseball.
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0: Well, here at Newman Outdoor Field, the Fargo Moorhead Redhawks fall short. And you feel like, I'll say it again, I hope fans don't take what Clay Park, the umpire, and throwing out Felea in the ninth inning and throwing out Chris Coast and throwing out Joe Dominic, and he got into that. And I am not going to take that away from this game. This was a well-played game. This was a tight game. This game tonight featured some great pitching by Jordani Mesquita. It featured great pitching from Patrick Wicklander. It featured a little history in Jose Sermo homering tonight. This game featured a lot of things that, unfortunately, as I said, you want to let the players decide it. And to reject him in, and I don't know, I'll get a full story maybe tomorrow in detail. And just from the video aspect of what Eric did, he disagreed with a call, a ball down in the zone on a strike call. And it looked like he just kind of, you know, spit away, not at an umpire. And I think maybe it could have been perceived wrong, and then maybe, who knows. But that's the sad part, is that it ends without maybe letting the players decide it. And it's such a good game. And Mesquita just was everything as advertised. Wicklander was terrific tonight as well. Delvin Perez, a big night for Milwaukee at the plate. Three hits. He had the home run of the first inning. Sermo, the home run, the franchise record. All of that tonight. And two good teams. Milwaukee wins it by a score of 2-1. And again, for Mesquita, his league-leading 12th win of the year. He's 12-0. And for Patrick Wicklander, he drops to 4-3. Ryan Boyer, very strong. Bullpen strong for Milwaukee. The bullpen retiring the last eight Fargo-Moorhead Redhawks batters. And that's pretty good. Between Matt Gibbon, Brady Puckett, and Ryan Boyer, they retire the last eight Redhawks. Our postgame show will take a look around the league, get the score updates and more. We'll get a highlights package and look ahead. All that coming up in the postgame. The fans here are going to get some fireworks tonight at Newman Outdoor Field as well. The final tonight in American Association Baseball, it was the Milwaukee Milkmen 2, the Fargo-Moorhead Redhawks 1. Postgame show continues in a moment. This is Redhawks Baseball.
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0: Well, they turn the lights off of the stadium in a moment, and there they go. The fireworks are underway here at Newman Outdoor Field on a nice Friday night. Outside of for Red Hawks fans, the result of tonight's game, the Red Hawks fall tonight by a score of 2-1 in a classic matchup between two really good clubs. As I talked about all night long, we were really treated. The time of the game should say that. You know, what was the game tonight? 2 hours, 37 minutes. So pretty quick game, and that's because of the good pitching. And for Patrick Wicklander, a ball in the first inning that got out of the park off the bat of Delvin Perez. Take away that, and a little two-out knock there in the fourth, and Wicklander was good. Mosquito just a little bit better tonight, and Giordani picks up his league-leading 12th win, the final of 2-1. Mostly finals tonight around the American Association. A couple of games are still active tonight, but what I can tell you is that Kane County defeated Sioux City tonight by a score of 4-3. So Kane County will stay two games behind Milwaukee in the East Division. Other finals tonight, the Lake Country Dockhounds, a little piece of history tonight also. Josh Mears connected on his 34th home run. That is a new American Association record for home runs in a season. Josh Mears for Lake Country hitting his 34th, and Lake Country defeats Winnipeg by a score of 6-5 tonight. Other finals in Kansas City doubles up Lincoln tonight by a score of 6-3, so the Monarchs will increase their lead in the West Division virtually maybe on everybody. Because let's take a peek at that Sioux Falls game. They're trailing Gary tonight 8-6 in the ninth inning. If Sioux Falls drops that game tonight to Gary, every West team tonight will have lost except Kansas City. So that's how you increase your lead for the Kansas City Monarchs. So Gary leading 8-6 in the top of the ninth inning at home in their game. And then the only other game going on is Chicago and Cleburne. And Cleburne has an 11-9 lead on Chicago in the bottom of the eighth inning. What we do know, with the Red Hawks lost tonight 2-1 to Milwaukee, the Red Hawks dropped to 48-42. They'll be 4.5 back in the West Division tomorrow. Winnipeg, with their loss, goes to 49-41. They're 3.5 back in the West. They'll stay in second place. Sioux City, at the loss tonight, they're now 43-47. They're 9.5 back in the West Division. And Lincoln, the loss tonight, they're 40-51. They're 13 back in the West Division. So you look at teams at the bottom, and Chicago, the only team that's been eliminated thus far. Lincoln can only get to 49 wins, but you know what? They're still alive because Red Hawks only have 48, Sioux Falls 44, Sioux City 43. So Lincoln, even despite the loss tonight, they're still alive in the Western Division. The other thing is that the Red Hawks, a game behind Winnipeg for second. Remember, top two in the division get the home field advantage in the first round of the playoffs. And Fargo-Moorhead has an 11-1 lead on Winnipeg in a game they'll resume on Tuesday. So technically speaking, you know, the Red Hawks and Winnipeg, unless they lose that game Tuesday that's resumed, are still in good shape. They'll be, a little tougher maybe to catch Kansas City, but Winnipeg still in sight. So coming down to the wire. The East, meanwhile, Milwaukee, their win tonight. Lake Country wins tonight. Kane County wins tonight. Top three teams in the East all win. Those three teams have already clinched playoff berths in the game, for the postseason. So it's Cleburne, Gary, and are still battling for that fourth and final spot. Chicago mathematically eliminated. Minnesota Twins tonight opening up that weekend series against the Chicago White Sox. At last report, the White Sox with a three-run lead, 7-4 in the bottom of the eighth inning. The White Sox leading the Twins 7-4 in kind of big series. Fisher cut bait time. The Twins certainly going to need to win that series this weekend. That's your scoreboard update. We'll come back. Highlights of this one. Look ahead. A final tonight from Newman. It was Milwaukee 2, Fargo-Moorhead 1. Postgame show continues in a moment. This is Red Hawks Baseball.
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0: For as long as we can remember, the diamond is where legends are made. But you didn't think we were just here to talk about baseball, did you? We enjoy watching a legend in the making as much as the next person. But we like to take things up a notch and add a grain belt beer to the mix. You know, the one with a diamond on it. So next time you're witnessing the pitching duel of your life, an all-out slugfest, or just a good hometown game, go for the diamond beer. It's Grain Belt.
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3: Valdez and the Loadman pull through. A ground ball to third. Goes to second for one. A relay to first. A double play. That's how Patrick Wicklander comes back and rolls two with one pitch. Yeah, you know, each team did have an error tonight, but there was some defense as well. But this was about pitchers inducing some soft contact. Certainly there was a lot. There were a lot of strikeouts in today's game, including a dozen strikeouts for Milwaukee pitching tonight. It was pretty impressive what Anthony Barone sent out to the hill tonight, starting with Jordani Mesquita. Going into this game, we love the matchup. And I said it during the course of the game, how many times on paper do you say, you look at the starters and go, ooh, this is going to be a good matchup tonight, and then sometimes that never goes to fruition. Well, tonight was not that night. Tonight was the kind of night where you expected something tight, and it was tight. And Mesquita came in 11-0 in the year. Patrick Wicklander 4-2. Two really good left-handed starters in this league. So it was going to come down to obviously getting some base runners, getting some men in. The runs were going to be hard to come by. Well, as we got going in the top of the first inning, we actually did see a run in the top of the first inning, and you can't deny Milwaukee. There wasn't a lot of guys that put a barrel on a ball tonight. As we go to the highlights, Delvin Perez did with this swing in the top of one. Perez has stolen 20 bases. One of those guys you want to keep off the base pass, and this time Perez keeps it in play, and he hits it a ton. Right field up, back near the wall, it's gone. An opposite field home run off the bat of Delvin Perez, his 13th home run of the season, and Milwaukee quickly takes a 1-0 lead here at Newman. Delvin Perez, and what is equally impressive on that one is the opposite field on that, because at that particular time we had a little bit more of an easterly flow and a breeze, meaning a crosswind, you know, from right to left, and a right-handed bat going opposite field. I get it, Newman Outdoor Field, 314 down the line, but he hit that up the right center, and that's pretty good power, good extension, and Perez a strong guy. And a good shortstop. So that solo home run made it 1-0. It was 1-0 going into the top of the third inning because Jordani Mesquita was doing his work on the mound for Milwaukee. In that top of the third, a leadoff single by Chase Waddell, and then an interesting play. Edric Felix in a fly ball to right field that just got mishandled by Jesus Lujano, an error. However, because Waddell wasn't going to run and get doubled off first, he kind of stayed and looked like an easy force out at second base. But when Lujano threw the ball and he threw it wide of second and didn't get any outs on that particular error, so it was first and second with nobody out. The double play ball, as you heard, coming back into the bump from Dallas there, immediately there were two outs, and it looked like Patrick was going to get out of that inning rolling that double play ball. But that man, Delvin Perez, he was a bugaboo tonight. A little two-out knock. This one put another run on the board for Milwaukee. Wicklander pitch in. This one dumped into right field. A base hit by Perez. Waddell coming in to score from third. Second run batted in for Perez. It's 2-0 Milwaukee here in the top of three. So 2-0. I know the way Mesquita was going tonight, you're going to try to wonder, how do you get one run off Jordani, let alone now, how do you get two runs off Jordani Mesquita? And how good was Mesquita? Well, the Red Hawks didn't have a runner aboard until the bottom of the third inning. A leadoff man, Fuentes, reached on an error. But immediately, Jordani Mesquita rolled a 1-6-3 double play and then a strikeout, and that was it. The Red Hawks had a two-out base runner in the bottom.

Well, every time I said Jose Surma goes to the plate, history could happen. And in the bottom of the seventh inning, history happened for Fargo Moorhead with Jose Surma. A 2-1 pitch, and Surma sends a fly ball high in the air. Is this it? Is this it? He's the new Red Hawk home run king. Mars trucking town. That is number 30 for Jose Surma. No player in Red Hawks history has hit 30 home runs in a season until tonight, August 28th, 2026. And his name is Jose Surma. There it is. Great job, Dallas, getting that cut. Obviously, a history-making swing tonight for Jose Surma, and it not only got the Red Hawks on the board, it cut the deficit in half. It made it 2-1. Hawks down a run, and it knocked Jordani Mosqueda out of the game. And after that, went to the bullpen. Did Anthony Barone, Matt Gibbon came in, struck out Juan Fernandez, then struck out Tucapita Marcano. And then it stayed 2-1. The Red Hawks bullpen, just as good. The Red Hawks, Patrick Wicklander went through seven. Justin Lopez came in and faced the minimum in the eighth. And then Henson Leal goes one inning, yields a leadoff double, but gets a strikeout. And the Red Hawks get an inning any fielder's choice, so nobody scores against Leal in the ninth inning. So it was all about, could the Red Hawks find something in the bottom of the ninth inning to get at least one run against the closer, Ryan Boyer. Leading off that ninth inning, Lujano, he grounded out to third, and then the messy part came in the ninth inning, and, unfortunately, Eric Foley at the plate took a pitch, the first offering, and it borderline low, below the knees, call it what you will, but Foley thought it was down. Clay Park called a strike, and Foley then has reacted in whatever way. We checked the video. It didn't seem too egregious, I guess, but voiced some displeasure and then was ejected from the game. Clay Park just another one of those early, not going to let anything diffuse or not going to let a player say something or do something. So he was ejected, and that, of course, that got the whole place ignited. You know, Chris Coast out to defend his player. Chris wasn't going to have it. He came out to get his 2 cents in with Clay Park, and, of course, we all know how that ends. Clay Park ejects Chris, and in the process of that going on, Joe Dominic coming in trying to get his 2 cents in as well, and he was ejected. So there were three ejections there in the bottom of the ninth inning. Tripp Clark came in to finish the at-bat. Of Eric Foley, he struck out against Boyer, and then Boyer against Matt Kroon. A lengthy at-bat, but a strikeout of Matt Kroon ends the game tonight. And like I said, 2-1, it's a great ball game. A little messy there at the end, unfortunately, but hopefully that doesn't take away from how good this game was tonight and what we saw on the field. Final line score, 2 runs, 5 hits, 1 error for the Milwaukee Milkmen. The Milkmen left a total of 4 runners on base tonight. For the Fargo Moorhead Redhawks this evening, 1 run and 2 hits, 1 error. The Redhawks leaving 2 runners on base. There just weren't that many base runners tonight in the game. The winning pitcher, Jordani Mosqueda, he's now 12-0 in the season. The loss goes to Patrick Wicklander. He drops to 4-3 on the year. Ryan Boyer, the save, his 13th of the year. Home runs in the game. Delvin Perez cracked his 13th for Milwaukee. And Jose Surma, a special one tonight, his 30th of the year, surpassing now Jesse Horlbank, who had 29, and Jose sitting on 29, Surmo's 30th of the season, new Red Hawks record. Game was played in 2 hours and 37 minutes, 2:37 the time. Remember, the quickest 9-inning Red Hawks games this season, and tonight's attendance, 4,407. So if you're the Fargo Moorhead Red Hawks, what you do is you rebound, come back tomorrow and try to even up this series. Problem is Juan Diaz, and he is another good left-hander for Milwaukee. But the Fargo Moorhead Red Hawks counter with a pretty good lefty of their own in Eric Chalice. Tomorrow's first pitch at 6 o'clock. Reminder, all seats $10 tomorrow. And with that, a free draft, 12-ounce or a soft drink. Well, you come in, and there'll be ice scraper giveaways. It's a wood chipper's night. Sure hope you come out to the ballpark, and as we say, bring your ears along when you come to the park. That'll do it for our broadcast tonight of Fargo-Moorhead Red Hawks baseball. A beautiful night for baseball and a really tight game. Unfortunately, the Red Hawks fall. Dallas Corral, man.

0: man on top of his game tonight. Thank you, Big D, for your work. Our executive producer of Fargo Moorhead Red Hawks baseball, Eli Swanson, in that role here at Newman Outdoor Field. Our brand manager, 7-4 to the fan, is Derek Hansen. Our chief engineer is Al Murray. So for Chris Coast, who joined us on the pregame show, for the crew here, my colleague as well, Tom Wynn in Milwaukee, Jack Michaels repeating our final tonight. It was Milwaukee 2, Fargo Moorhead 1. Have yourself a good evening until tomorrow night. So long from the Scott Minner Press Box at Newman Outdoor Field.
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0: The pitch. Grounded sharp and short, and now the Red Hawks are going to come home, get that runner, tag it out at home is Calvin Estrada.
1: Catch all games, home and away, right here.
3: That cost him pretty much the whole year, but he's going to be back for 2026. In Evan Stewart's absence, other players stepped up. In fact, two of the three leading receivers from 2025, a team that still made it pretty deep into the season, winning a college football playoff game, losing in the semifinal, two of the three leading receivers were true freshmen and now are sophomores and back. Same could be said for Jordan Davidson, who had a really strong freshman season. He's a sophomore at tailback. Don't forget about the defense. Love the older linebackers on this team, including Uiagalelei. Their secondary strong. Their top two corners return, both of whom had touchdowns last year. They get the Minnesota transfer, who's going to be big at safety. We are following with the trends when it comes to picking Oregon to win the title. The last three national champions have featured a head coach winning his first title. Dan Lanning is the best coach in the country to not have a championship to his name. Steve Sarkisian, Mario Cristobal, they also have contenders, those two coaches. Maybe this is the year one of those breakthrough. The Big Ten has won national championships in three straight seasons with three different teams. That trend continues with Oregon. Four different teams, four straight years. In terms of who the Oregon Ducks play in the national championship game in Las Vegas next January, we'll say that the SEC finally gets back to a national championship game where they haven't been in the previous three seasons. We will say the Texas Longhorns get there and fall to the Oregon Ducks. Dan Lanning, Oregon, they are the pick. Somebody play shout. Get things fired up. It's trendy. We understand it. It's not sexy. It's not fun. It's not going to stir it up. But that's what we think is going to happen. Oregon to win the national championship. John Fanta, few people have soared in the sports media space this decade like John Fanta has at NBC Sports. Fanta is also a die-hard Cleveland sports fan, and he will have, he tells us, he has some pretty strong thoughts to share on what's been going on with the Browns this week. You might have heard there's been some headlines regarding their quarterback position. You can give us your submissions on X and on YouTube. 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John Fanta joins us next on Westwood One Sports Night.
4: Last season, the Patriots and Bears went from worst to first. Who could make the jump this season? John Harbaugh's Giants? Tyler Shuck and the Saints? Dare we say the Cleveland Browns with Deshaun Watson? Westwood One Sports.
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15: 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Like he held onto the ball too long last year. He tried to make the hero play instead of taking the layup more times than not, and he didn't throw the ball downfield. I get asked that question all the time. What's the number one difference between why it worked for Jaden Daniels and why it didn't work for Caleb Williams? You can go all over the board here with coaches being fired, horrible offensive line, all of that. Jaden Daniels takes chances. He takes shots down the field that Caleb Williams was just averse to for a number of reasons. I think that got to be coached into him from Ben Johnson. You've got to be in charge, and you've got to be an efficient first and second down offense, and that starts with the quarterback.
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3: Tonight's guest has become an inspiration for pasty white guys with big frame glasses everywhere. It's John Fanta of NBC Sports. It's now with us, who announced earlier this week some pretty big news. John, right off the rip, what was the news that might, for those that might have missed it on social media?
20: Well, Josh, it's great to be with you, and you're an inspiration right back to me. It is a new show. I am starting a new show at NBC Sports. It is called Fanta in 60. And we launched the rocket on Monday, August 31st, this Monday. It'll be every Monday, 6 to 7 p.m. Eastern Time. It will be on NBC Sports Now, which is available, you know, on your iPhone, your smart TV, wherever you tune in from. It'll be on NBC Sports Network most Mondays. That's available on YouTube TV. It's available on Xfinity, other cable providers. NBCSN really has come back in the last year with the relaunching of the NBA on NBC. It'll also be on Peacock. It's archived forever. So if you have a Peacock subscription, Fanta in 60, we're on every single week. We'll have content up there as well. And if you say, I don't have any of those three things, guess what? We're on YouTube. It's a simple YouTube link. I'll tweet it out ahead of every show. We will have a live chat. We will engage with the live chat. The point of the show, what's on my mind every Monday from 6 to 7 Eastern time. We'll start by doing it one day a week, see how things go. We'll continue to grow. We'll do some special event shows, I'm sure, throughout the year. We want to get to campuses. I love college sports, and I think that's a goal of ours, and we'll certainly try to have some fun with it as we go along. But we want to have fun, and it's going to be 6 to 7 p.m. every single Monday. It'll recap the weekend. It'll set the table for the week. Our plan is to have two guests a show, so you'll hear from different people in the sports world. And I don't want this to be some suit and tie show. It's going to be casual. The vibe's going to be fun. It's going to be different, and I'm excited to launch Fanta in 60 on Monday.
3: Before we get into college sports, there are some topics that don't even require a question to be asked about them. They can serve as the audio version of the old Rorschach ink block test. For you, this might be one of those topics. Cleveland Browns, Deshaun Watson, go.
20: It is the single worst handling of a position in sports by an organization ever. And if there's one worse than it, you have to tell me what it is, because I don't think there is one. And I say this, Josh, because it hasn't been 27 years of poor. It's basically been 23 years of poor. But there was a stretch in which Baker Mayfield was the quarterback in Cleveland, and the Browns were making the playoffs. They made two playoff appearances. They've made the playoffs twice in the last 6 years. Like, I think that is the thing that we're not talking about enough. It'd be one thing if you were just awful. Like, it would be one thing if you've been the Raiders, you know, of the last couple of years. I know the Raiders have one good season. But, like, if you've just been total mess forever, which the Browns were for a long time, the thing that has made this so bad is that you were about to open a window where you legitimately could have been a top flight contender in the AFC. Like when Flacco leads you to the playoffs, you're thinking, oh my gosh, all the talent's there. They just need to hit it big with a quarterback. They mortgaged everything. Everything. They packaged everything together for one man. And Josh, what he did last Saturday was embarrassing, disturbing, disgust you as a fan. He performed terribly in the second half of that game against backups, nonetheless. This is a preseason game. He's making $230 million. He couldn't compete against backups in the NFL. And then after the game, take shot at fans who pay their money to see you. They're allowed to react however they want to react, and it wasn't personal, Deshaun. If any fan base wants to see even average play and would probably prop it up as above average play, it's Cleveland fans. Your performance in your 4 years in Cleveland has been bottom five in the National Football League. He is not an NFL quarterback. He was never going to be an NFL quarterback this season. The owner of the franchise came out and stated that they swung and missed on him. When you swing and miss and you strike out, Josh, do you get to come right back up to the plate? That's what keeps happening here. It's a definition of insanity. It's so embarrassing. I'm out of words. And, you know, I rarely think it's fair when people are like, I feel bad for them. But honest, and I don't like the pity party because I'm from Cleveland. But, like, it's a time when I look at the situation and I say, how can you not feel bad for Browns fans who give nothing but love to their football team and get nothing but hatred back?
3: It's a nice segue to this. John Fanta's with us here. Fanta in 60 is starting on Monday. This is something I've always wondered about you, Fanta. Your personality is a light in this industry that's often mean, negative, and abrasive. How is that possible coming from a guy who roots for Cleveland sports teams?
20: I think there's this eternal optimism from the town. It's an area that is just, if you ever go to Northeast Ohio, especially this time of year, it is a wonderful place to live and be. It's not a place in the winters that I'm going to recommend. It gets cold and snowy and icy and all those things. It's not a winter destination. But it's an area with great people, blue-collar people, hardworking folks. And, you know, Josh, like, I'm going to be real with you. I'm the son of a dad who was a business owner in plating and metal finishing. He didn't make much money. And my mother was a teacher and now works for the state. And, you know, she has a good job. It's rooted in education. And, you know, they told me, follow your passion and see where it takes you. And I'd be lying if I said that I thought that this would ever be possible. You know, I didn't think this would be possible at NBC Sports on a national platform. Like, I know people could roll their eyes at this, but Josh, there's a little bit of shucks. Like, wow, I get to walk in here. And, you know, I know people are like, well, you know, of course you have that mentality. It really, it folks, what you see is what you get. I am glad to be in the position that I'm in. I never take it for granted. I never will take it for granted. I am so lucky to get to call this a job. I'm sure, I know, based on our conversations off air, how you feel the same way. And, like, there's some people in our industry, who may say to me, like, well, you know, if you always think that way, then, you know, the whole point of, doing too much or whatever. No, I get to do this.
3: Complainers, dude.
20: I'll never complain.
3: I never understand it. Like, in this, it is just complaining about what we get to do. There's always things you could choose to pick to complain about, and that's it. I don't think I've ever heard you complain. And maybe it's because we're both pirates. You're a Seton Hall pirate, and I'm an East Carolina pirate. We've got that going our way. Pirates don't complain, I guess.
20: No, it's just not who we are. Pirates don't complain. I am a Seton Hall pirate, proud alma mater also of Bob Lee, the general at ESPN. And Bob would tell me, you know, just do what you are asked, but do it at the very best level you possibly can. And on this journey, You got to have some folks believe in you, and I've been very fortunate that NBC's believed in me. I had 7 great years at Fox. I love those people too, but I love covering sports, man, because I wouldn't survive in a cubicle. I'd be terrible in one.
3: John Fanta's with us, NBC Sports. Oh, wait, let me get the title right. Former Westwood One sports intern, John Fanta, NBC Sports. That's here. Hopefully you had a good experience working with the great Howie Dinneroff.
20: Howie Dinneroff taught me so much. Larry Costigan taught me so much. Mike Eby, that whole crew. Jason Horowitz, I learned a ton from. Scott Graham. Scott Graham would have 3-bean lentil soup from Hale and Hardy doing the NFL Today and NFL Preview. And I would handle the cards and the highlights and stuff. When I had a typo, I wanted to literally mash my head against the wall. I was so upset with myself because you didn't screw up for the best voice. Scott Graham's voice is the voice of, like, it's angelic. It has this different tone to it that no one can, you know, on NFL Preview. Well, welcome to NFL Today. Like that voice is like in my ears. Oh, the lights just went out in the room that I'm in talking to you.
3: Oh, it still looks good, but I will pick you up for a second here.
20: I loved interning at Westwood One. It was one of the best experiences of my entire life.
3: John Fanta's up late with us here from NBC Sports. Scott Graham, I grew up listening to Scott as well in the car with my dad, whose name's Scott. So we have that going for it as well. Scott enjoyed that story when we told him that at the Super Bowl. Getting to college football, John Fanta here with us. Week 0, it's here. It's here. It's arrived. You're going to be on slightly before number 14 USC, the only ranked team playing in week 0, faces San Jose State. Lincoln Riley's under a ton of pressure. Bill Belichick, Mike Norvell, they're all going to be in week 0 action as well. Whose seat is the hottest between the three in the eyes of John Fanta?
20: Bill Belichick. I mean, this is now massive. Now, here's the thing. It goes with an asterisk, right? Of like, okay, he's a Hall of Famer. He's a legend. So is he feeling the heat? That's the difference. Like, his seat is hot, but he doesn't feel the heat because it doesn't really – I don't think it matters to him. I don't at this stage. There's not been a moment of this era where I felt like that his career is on the line. That being said, the idea of Bill Belichick failing at North Carolina and that being the ending note on his career is a really strange way for a career that great to finish. But that is the track that it's looking like it's going down. I don't think they're going to beat TCU. Here's the thing, though. If they were to beat them, everything can change in 60 minutes. That's what college football is, one of the few sports. It might be the NFL has, it does have 17 games. So if things go totally terrible in week 1, you could still recover. In college football, one week could really, really
3: especially on this front, John. How often do you get standalone games in college football? Everybody's waiting for this game to start, and everyone's going to be watching this one game. That's where public perception – a lot of people didn't watch North Carolina again after the TCU game on Monday night, Labor Day night last year.
20: That's right. It's your chance to earn the attention and the trust of America. I mean, when we come on the air at 2:30 on NBC ahead of USC San Jose State, it's going to be one of two things. Carolina TCU is going to still be going, and a lot of the eyeballs are going to be on that game. And then we'll have USC fans. We have a lot of USC talk. I'll get to that in a second. Or two, UNC is getting blown out, and it's our crew's chance in studio to say, this is what's going on. Like, what's interesting is it's a common opponent. It's a second straight year of facing one another. And Belichick's strength in his career has been to make adjustments against his opponent. So I'm curious to see that. I think the coach feeling the most pressure entering the season is actually, can I throw a twist in?
3: I like it.
20: Is actually Dan Lanning.
3: Ooh.
20: And I say this not saying his job is on the line. I say this because I think he has the most talented team, and they have yet to win the big one. The big game. they were non-competitive against Indiana. Now, they've lost to the national champions the last couple of years, the eventual national champions. And the record otherwise has been golden. But you did have Indiana at home last year, and you were in the game, but you couldn't. Indiana got better as the game went on. You got worse. So I think Dan's a great coach. Like, I want to make that very clear. I think he's a great coach. I think Oregon's in a powerhouse for program. I think you could argue their defensive line is monstrous. It is monstrous how good their defensive line is. And it has the, you know, they brought in Parrish from the portal. He looks big time. Dante Moore, for all intents and purposes, maybe the best quarterback in college football. So they're loaded up. I mean, they've got Stewart as one of their offensive weapons. Their offense is stacked, and their defensive front looks nasty. But I think Lanning feels the pressure of, all right, now Indiana won the title, Ohio State won the title, Michigan won the title, Oregon, you got no excuses. Can you go and win it? Lincoln Riley's seat is hot. If he doesn't make the CFP, we got to be asking, like, okay, what's going – like, has the metric of success changed at USC? Josh, they're spending like a program that intends on competing for national championships. They better make the playoff. Here's the problem. They face Ohio State, Oregon, and Indiana. You can't go 0-3.
3: John Fanta, let's close with this. Because so many people associate you with college basketball and now calling NBA games for NBC, let's close with this, because you look at this NBA draft and everybody was excited about what the lottery was going to be, what these guys could do. Because of the player and the destination they ended up in, which of these year, this year's NBA rookies are you most confident to make an impact in year one?
20: Woo-hoo. Very good question. That's a great question. I'm going to go right down the line. You know, I am going to go with Adai Mara in Oklahoma City.
3: Let's go.
20: And it may be the safe answer of OKC's already really good, but now you welcome in a tree, and he is gigantic. I mean, he's just an incredibly imposing player. And you pair that up with Shea and J-Dub and Chet. You know, like, this actually might help Chet when he's on the floor, because sometimes he gets tasked with all the big man duties. Mara's just a tree, man. I mean, and Michigan, I don't know. I this might come off as a hot take. Like, if Mara doesn't play in the national championship game, Connecticut may have won the game. Because I just thought Mara was outstanding defensively. I thought his presence was – he and Johnson. I was almost going to say Merez Johnson, because I think Cooper Flagg – Dallas is going to – they're going to continue to ascend here. This is just the launching point for Dallas. And Johnson will help them quite a bit. You know, it's hard. The top of the draft, like, DeBonsa, yeah, he's going to make an impact. But Washington's just – they're such a random roster. I mean, they have talent. But I don't know how Trae Young's going to work. How does any of us know?
3: Is AD going to be there at the start of the year?
20: AD, yeah. What exactly? You know, and they've got some intrigue to their roster. There's no question about it. And they've made some different trades. But, you know, what will that mean for Washington is a different question. If Darren Peterson stays healthy, Utah's got a ton of – like, that was almost my answer, because they got a ton of talent. But I'm going to go Mara. I'm going to say Mara and OKC, he's going to just continue to show what Sam Presti can do.
3: Fanta in 60, Monday – 6 o'clock Eastern time, 1 hour. Send them your voicemail. Send them your takes. Love that. And I hope we can do this more often. It's so good to see you, John. Congrats on the show. Congrats on the success.
20: Yeah, thank you, Josh. And if you'll allow me here, 203-832-5748. 203-832-5748. Leave me a voicemail, folks. We will get them in on the show. Josh, you can predict what my A block topic is on Monday. It's about a certain quarterback room. And if whoever leaves me a voicemail on that, you're getting on the show. Done.
3: It's done. Thanks, John. Done. Get Brown's comment in there. I think that's the quarterback room he's talking about. Will was thinking, is it JJ McCarthy and the Vikings? JJ not playing tonight? Is he going to get cut Sunday? Whoa. Got to cut down the rosters this weekend. great first contribution by Will on the show.
17: Thank you so much. I appreciate that.
3: He might. Did you have a hot college football take, or have you not thought for 1 minute about the subject? Because that is the question. 310-840-4910. I didn't ask Fanta because Fanta kind of delivered it without me even asking, saying that the most pressure in the country is on the Oregon Ducks, which is an interesting take.
17: You know what? I do. I do have a hot take. I don't think Bill Belichick's going to get fired. I think he's going to stick around for year three.
3: Okay. There you go.
17: I mean, it's pretty hot. Everybody thinks he's gone. Yeah. Everybody thinks he's done.
3: 310-840-4910. Tonight's college football. This is a predictions show for college football. We'll get to playoff picks later on. Get to who's going to win conference championships. While we're giving out phone numbers, Fanta there, 310-840-4910. Give us your boldest college football prediction. Free-for-all Friday begins at the top of the next hour here on Westwood One Sports Night. 1 hour a week each week can steer the ship content-wise. 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Shout out to those who are chiming in the chat. See that 77, that dude says, how the heck does this channel not have 100K viewers yet? We're getting there. It's new. And we might have a lot of fun things to announce when football season arrives. Ways that you can consume and engage with the program. Good to have all you guys in here. Great to have John Fanta joining us. We'll get to all those calls. Because as my guy Linnell Willingham says, we're the people show, man. 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
5: 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Tom Brady.
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5: My Wait. 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
4: 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Bears are
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7: That's the way basketball is. It's just the way the sport is. There are going to be times where you feel like the officiating didn't go your way. There are going to be other times it did go your way. What I would like to at least hear from the people that complain about when the officiating goes against the Wolves, there are times it does favor them, but you don't hear that then. Then it was like, well, the game was called fairly then. It's funny how when your team, when your favorite team, when you watch their opposition go to the free throw line more, well, you think the officiating's terrible. When it's not, the officiating is really good. It's a tough game to officiate, man. These are world-class athletes, and when they're playing really hard, they're going up and down the floor at a pretty good pace. There's plenty of physicality going on, not only under the basket and in the paint, but outside of that. And when you have three officials, sometimes the position you're in, you don't see the foul.
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26: We are the NFHS. 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
1: 310-840-4910 is the phone number if you want in on the show. Free for all Friday in about 15 minutes. What is your boldest college football prediction before we get to predicting the game of the day in week zero, North Carolina TCU? Let's go to Sean, who's in Virginia. Sean, first caller of the night. Let's make it a good one. Sean, what is your college football bold take? Sean, you with us?
2: Are you saying this is Sean? Yeah, I'm hearing you.
1: Yeah, what's your hot take for college football?
2: I'm going to go with Lane Kiffin does not make it to the end of the season.
1: Wow.
2: I think there's... Yeah, I think for me, the amount that he has already, you know, just with the amount of, you know, people coming back from the NFL to his team, he's brought heat, and LSU is so fired up already to where if anything goes wrong, if he loses two games in the first 6 weeks, they're going to lose their mind.
1: Here's my question, John. Here's my question. It required the state of Louisiana to approve the buyout in order to pay Brian Kelly to go away. Can the state of Louisiana and Louisiana State University quite literally afford to pay another football coach to go away in year one?
2: They can pay for anything. At this point, that's what I believe. I genuinely believe that. I think that, again, if he is 6-2 through 8 weeks, there's already going to be questions, and if he loses, like it's that, like, he has that short of a leash, and I think he's the kind of guy that's okay with that because he's going to be paid out and he's going to be fine with that kind of money. It's just he's always bringing insane takes to his entire regime every week.
1: I asked for a hot take, you brought it. That's what we're talking about. Sean, there you go, from Virginia. A great way to get us started. Will Dalton, I want you to Google a sentence that I don't think anybody has Googled yet. And the sentence is, what is Lane Kiffin's buyout at LSU? I don't think anybody has typed that sentence before. I don't know if there's a story that's been written on it, but I'd like to know that figure before the end of this segment. We'll circle back to it in just a bit. The overreaction to North Carolina TCU is going to be intense. Get ready for it. Prepare yourself now. You might be saying to yourself at about this time tomorrow, whoa, lot of fired up people. When it comes to two unranked teams meeting in Dublin, Ireland, with a lot of drunk people and bad weather on the premises here, the reality, not just in college football, but in sports, public opinion is often molded by spotlight standalone games. This is especially true in the NFL, which has them every week. You might have heard Westwood One Sports, the home of Thursday Night Football, Sunday Night Football, and Monday Night Football. Also going to be broadcasting this North Carolina TCU game in Dublin. That's what we do here at Westwood One. But the point is, everybody's watching at the same time, watching the same game at the same time, and public opinion's molded that way. We don't see many of those games in college football. There are almost always games happening concurrently, especially in the Saturday windows, but even on Thursday and Friday games. North Carolina TCU is a rare exception to this. It's noon Eastern time, week zero. After an entire offseason of buildup, it's literally the first game that's going to be played to open the year, and there's nothing else going on during it. Regardless of the results, the loser of this game is going to be the story. If the Tar Heels lose, the Bill Belichick noise is going to be loud right away. Getting paid $10 million a year, his GM that was the highest paid GM in college football, currently on leave, being investigated. If it's another bad start following a 4-8 campaign in year one, watch out. Things get hot right away. If TCU loses, as sizable favorites here, close to double digits, The knives are going to be out for Sonny Dykes. During camp, he dismissed a starting safety for an alleged aggravated assault. Then the program tried to ban the Fort Worth Star-Telegram simply for reporting on it. This is the one outlet that actually sends a beat writer to cover all of their games. In fact, we have this comment from Sonny Dykes earlier in the offseason. This is a pretty petty comment to have about your quarterback starter for multiple years, Josh Hoover, who just transferred to the national champions from Indiana.
0: Stats are stats, and I think, you know, you look for us, and I think Josh started 31 games here as a quarterback, and we turned the ball over 40. He turned the ball over 42 times in those 31 starts.
1: Come on, dude. Really? Just a bad look. We saw this to a degree when the two teams met in Chapel Hill last year. TCU beat North Carolina big, and it was a standalone game, Labor Day night. Will Dalton and I were there. It was weird. You'd post video or post things, and then your phone would explode, and you realize it's because Adam Schefter and Ian Rappaport are reposting your stuff. You know, normal stuff at a college football game. Everybody was watching. All the eyes were on this game. And that's what's going to happen here. But think about it. Unless you're a Tar Heel or TCU fan, that's probably the first and last impression you had on either North Carolina or TCU. So public opinion on both teams were really molded there. You might know who Josh Hoover is at Indiana because you watched him in that game in that standalone spot blowing out Bill Belichick at his debut. In terms of predicting the game, TCU is going to win because there's no good reason to believe that the Tar Heels are going to be markedly better than they were last year. 60-plus newcomers, zero all-conference projections in terms of players on the roster. Bobby Petrino comes in, but no other staffers are following him. The entire offensive staff is the same as last year other than the play caller, Bobby Petrino. Unlike last year's game, the Horned Frogs, they're going to win ugly, but not by an ugly margin. Sonny Dykes, you're replacing Josh Hoover. You got a Harvard quarterback coming in to replace him. There are indications he wants to run the ball more than usual. Bill Belichick's defense wasn't terrible last year at North Carolina. There's bad weather expected in Dublin because there always is for this game. So expect a close and ugly rock fight. TCU to win the game. Let's call it Horned Frogs 26, North Carolina 17. Will Dalton, did you find a Lane Kiffin buyout figure before he's even played or coached a game at LSU?
3: It's about $73 million, 80%, 80% of his contract, if he's fired without clause or without cause.
1: Oh, that's amazing, because that's about what Brian Kelly got paid, which is why Brian Kelly's doing analyst work, you know, just trying to put food on the table for his family down.
3: Oh, don't remind me.
1: Down wherever he's living, not in Baton Rouge. Yeah, just going to shell out $73 million because we don't like your takes and you're 6-2. I think there'll be it'll be uncomfortable. Not saying the expectations aren't high at LSU, but don't think he's going to be on the hot seat in year one. Gosh. Orioles trying to hold on against the A's. Keeping an eye on that. Shout out to Tarek Skubal returning to Detroit and dealing for the Dodgers. Dodgers 1-2-1. Freddie Freeman had a go-ahead RBI in the eighth. Red Sox-Yankees, that's a massive series. Will, who won that game? Sincerely asking. Red Sox-Yankees tonight.
3: Yankees won 1-0.
1: Damn it.
3: Cody, Red Sox, they
1: we're out
3: they
1: of time. We're out of time, Will. We're out of time. Can't talk.
3: Cody Bellinger gunned him down at the plate.
1: When Free for All Friday begins, you get to steer the ship in whatever direction you please. 1 hour, 1 hour only. 310-840-4910. Free for All Friday is next.
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9: Can you believe the Power Trip is back in Detroit Lakes? Here we are. It's Water Carnival. Ladies and gentlemen, look at this giant crowd of people already out for kegs and eggs. Here we are with Derek from the lovely fan affiliate up here in Detroit Lakes. Derek, how are you, buddy?
10: Hey, how are you guys? Good to see you again, man.
9: Good to see you as well. Did you go to the Stone Triple Pilot show last night?
10: Yes, it was awesome. Candlebox is great. I think Pop Evil is one of the more underrated bands as far as bringing to the table. They are so much fun. It's like my eighth time seeing them. So, yeah. No, great time. We've got the Red River Valley Fair going on over in West Fargo. So, busy time here in the upper Midwest for sure. So.
9: We want to say thank you for having the Power Trip Morning Show. Great crowd of people here for Kegs and Egg.
10: So much fun. It's great to see you all, guys. Thanks so much for being out. And, yeah, it's great to have the fan, of course, the affiliate up here in Fargo, 740 The Fan. And always great to see you guys up here. And initials game, keep on rocking. Marty, my hometown hero here. Yeah, we're both from Barnesville. So, yeah, it's great.
9: You got one. I mean, he's leading Mark right now. I mean, he's got a...
11: That's not that impressive.
9: I don't mean to be that guy. But,
10: Eddie.
9: You know, somebody told me, I think last night, somebody stopped by last night when I was over at a local establishment here and said that they listened to 740 The Fan in Canada. That's a big old boomer of a signal.
10: You can get all the way to Montana. It's amazing. Yeah, it covers, I think it's like five states and two provinces, two or three provinces. Yeah, we have people, get calls from all the way from Williston, you know, out in the oil country in North Dakota. So, yeah, it's really a booming signal, 50,000 watts blasting out there, and they love it all the way. So if you're heading out to Bozeman to, you know, see everyone out in Yellowstone, you can hear us almost all the way out there. It's great.
12: Wow, sweet.
9: Yeah, it's awesome. Derek, now, obviously, you do a lot of different jobs, a lot of different hats that you wear, but, of course, this area, huge college football fans as well, huge Vikings fans. So I'll get your thoughts before I let you go here as we get ready to head into sports and much, much more. How do you feel about your Vikings this year, man?
10: I feel good about it. I mean, the defense seems like that's going to be pretty stacked. I'm going to miss Jonathan Gennard, obviously. Wait, Dallas Turner finished up the season, though. I think he's really going to be stepping up here, coming up in his third year, and I think he'll be that edge rusher that they need out of that outside linebacker spot. So I'm looking forward to it. Of course, the quarterback battle, they'll figure it out. I'll be heading down to those Ravens joint practices. That is always the best thing to go to if you're looking to go to training camp. So, yeah, I'll be down to Eagan soon. It's hard to believe it's almost here. It's ridiculous. We got to soak up summer as much as we can. But looking for the season, and who knows. A lot of people, of course, around here like Carson Wentz, too. So you never know. All those quarterbacks might have to play unless they can stay healthy. But yeah, I'm looking forward to everything about the season, especially when they kick the Packers' ass in the first week. That's for sure. So. Yeah!
9: Derek Hanson, everybody, man. A man who wears many hats. We appreciate it. Without you, we don't get on the air up here. We appreciate it. Obviously, people love it, so thank you. We appreciate that.
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13: Happy to chat with Courtney Cronin. Of course, Ben Johnson is a Chicago Cubs fan, right? 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

0: 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Here's Josh Graham for Westwood One Sports Night.
1: That's right. You get to steer the ship this hour only. Free For All Friday. 310-840-4910. Let the Jimmy Buffett wash over you. Let's actually start with a call before we get to some of the bad vibes out west. Jim's in Seattle. Jim, what is your contribution to Free For All Friday? 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
2: Yeah, a few days ago, Dolly Parton passed away, and everywhere you go, there is a single person who hated Dolly. In the world of sports, can you think of any athlete, past or present, who everybody loved? There isn't a single person who hated this athlete.

0: Steph Curry's name comes to mind. Very beloved. Not a lot of people have negative things to say about Steph Curry. If we're going all time, again, thinking about athletes who just otherworldly but didn't win a lot to make them super polarizing, Barry Sanders comes to mind with the Lions. Maybe it's Ken Griffey Jr., his time with the Mariners. Who disliked Ken Griffey Jr.? Cal Ripken might be a really good example of this with my Baltimore Orioles, the Iron Man. But other than 1983, when he won the title early on, won the World Series early on, he wasn't winning. In fact, he played on one of the worst baseball teams we ever saw, the 1988 Orioles that lost their first 21 games. So Cal Ripken with the streak and the milk. I mean, if you disliked Cal Ripken, that was grounds to not be friends anymore. So that comes to mind too. So a great question to get things started here on Free For All Friday. As we mentioned, see Oliver's fielding the calls at 310-840-4910. You can chime in as you please. This hour, you get to steer the ship. The vibes are awful surrounding the San Francisco 49ers right now, and it has nothing to do with football. Like, it all started with their head coach, Kyle Shanahan, getting into a car accident right before training camp started. That led to the weird conspiracy theories that were out there. Strangely, nobody blamed the electric substation on that one. But the good news is that Kyle Shanahan, he's back to normal, it seems. He's back with the team. He's coaching as he normally has. Earlier this week, Niners billionaire owner Jed York was arrested for soliciting a prostitute in East Palestine, Ohio, doing so with $160. This story's just crazy. Body cam footage was released from the officers approaching his car. It showed he was wearing a Yankees t-shirt, because of course he was. The cops on that body cam footage summed up the situation pretty well when they realized who they just arrested.
1: Wow. It's crazy the people that do this.
2: Right?
1: Like, that they could do whatever they want. Like, they could do other things. Yeah. They could go other ways. But it's wild.
0: Just wild. You could do whatever you want, and they've got $160 in their hands that they got off of them. So there was that. Then today, we learned about a man scamming 26 women out of $1.8 million by pretending to be a member of the San Francisco 49ers. This guy's name, Jalen Love. He did this mostly by working out in 49ers gear and posting it on his social media, posting like an NFL player, like he was in the league. He had like a fake contract that he was signing. He was wearing his Niners helmet and working out on the beach, running routes that were hilariously bad. But they fooled 26 women, apparently. And then he'd get the women involved with like investments, and then he'd just ghost them. Like, here's something he would do on social media. Here he was explaining, as he put it, to the kids, his path to the NFL.
3: This is for the kids. This is for the people who want to understand more about my story and get another side of the story outside of just getting drafted into the NFL. So I'll go ahead and lock in for the people who do want to know, who want to follow me. I went undrafted. I just want to keep this short and sweet, not get into too much detail as to how I got in the league, but just a little bit of short and sweetness. So what I'm going to do is I am going to post when I was on the 49ers, and I ended up getting, my bad, I'm in my new McLaren, and it's just real touch and go.
0: Don't you just hate that? Like, when you're trying to just talk to the kids, short and sweetness, about your path to the NFL, and then your McLaren starts acting up, that's just, it's the worst.

0: frustrating. Relatable. Frustrating, though, when that happens. Conspiracy Josh does have some thoughts on this, by the way, Will Dalton.
1: Oh, yeah? Is he about to make an appearance? Yeah, we gotta get the hat. That's right. Gotta do that. We gotta get the whole thing together here. He's traveled a long way to be with us here. There he is.
0: Hello, Will. Hey. Hello. Conspiracy Josh has some thoughts on this matter. Obviously, it's a pretty tough look on the ladies who got scammed by this man. But do you want to know who benefited the most by this headline being out here? Jed York. Did Jed York figure out a way to get some of his law enforcement buddies who were trying to cover up that Kyle Shanahan car accident to arrest this man the week that he was soliciting prostitutes in East Palestine, Ohio? Because guess what? Everybody in the NFL be talking about this Jalen Love now and not talking about who? Jed York. I'm out.
1: I don't know. That owner was still pretty pathetic. It's like you're a billionaire and you're paying for that. Oh, welcome back. It's regular, Josh. I don't know about that.
0: He's not. Well, that's still bad, but this is like a cover-up measure, I think, is what Conspiracy Josh was alleging there.
1: I see.
0: Sounding like Foghorn Leghorn when he does so. The sad part about this whole thing is that the Niners might be a Super Bowl contender, yet nobody, not a soul, is actually talking about the football team because of all this and everything else that's going on with the Niners and around the Niners, including, yes, the electric substation. 310-840-4910. Let's go to Mr. Positive, who wants it. By the way, we will be anointing a Free-for-All Friday Caller of the Night. Not at the end of this hour, but sometime during the show. It could be you. Mr. Positive has won this award before. Let's see how he brings it tonight here. 310-840-4910. Mr. Positive, where are you steering the ship?
2: 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Or dreams can be a curse, but a man without the will to dream will always end up worse. Boom shakalaka. Warriors, embrace your passions, destroy your fears, live life orgasmically. Do you know what that means? Live life, destroy your fears. I believe in you. Do you believe in you? As Josh Elvis Graham is doing the karate in front of the mic. He is karateing. He's breaking things. He's breaking down his fears. He wants you to live your dreams. He wants you to go for your dreams. Boom shakalaka. And real quick, everyone in Detroit hates Tarek Skubal. Why? Everybody, all my warriors in Detroit, sports is a business. You do not want to hate greatness. Tarek Skubal is great. If you boo Tarek Skubal, you boo greatness. You boo going for your dreams. You give up on your dreams. Damn it, I have spoken. Warriors in Detroit, embrace greatness. Go for your dreams. Don't be jealous. Damn it.
0: Normal stuff. Free for all Friday. 310-840-4910. You get to steer the ship. Thank you, Mr. Positive. Let's go to Alan. He's in Toronto. Another OG. Alan, go right ahead.
3: Blue Jays defeated the Mariners 8-1 yesterday after a 13-2 massacre at the hands of the Kansas City Royals yesterday. Proof positive that in baseball, what happened yesterday means nothing today. The Blue Jays showed character, and they show that they don't discourage easily. And they're selling out every single game, too. They're getting 42-plus. You need a shoehorn to get into the stadium. Also, the Brewers and the Mets, they played each other 6 times this year, and the Brewers defeated the Mets 4-2. Mets are 60-75, Brewers 84-51, and the Brewers defeated the Rangers today 6-1, and the Mets lost to the Astros today. Mets payroll, $357 million and change. Brewers payroll, $125 million and change. Stevie Cohen, Mets owner, definitely has more dollars than cents. You know as well as I do, there's no sure way to capture a division or a pennant or a World Series. Yet Stevie just keeps spending and spending like a drunken sailor and with reckless abandon. And the Mets, they make me laugh. You know, it's a civic embarrassment, absolutely civic embarrassment. Last year, they were 45-24 at one point, and then they lost, and they were 38-55 the next point. And here's an interesting stat. Since 2004 and 2024, 20 teams, there are 18 teams that were 45-24 all reached the postseason. And the Mets just totally collapsed last year. They were 83-79, not too bad. But they're just a total collapse. And it goes to show you, no matter how much money you spend, it's no guarantee that you're going to have a World Series team.
4: Well, let's hope MLB owners hear what you're saying there, Alan. Appreciate the call, especially with the labor dispute that's forthcoming later this year. Steve Cohen has a lot of dollars, but no sense is a bar, though. Appreciate that from Alan in Toronto. 310-840-4910 if you want it. It is an exciting week zero slate that we have in front of us in college football. Three head coaches on the hot seat will all be in action. Bill Belichick's Tar Heels facing TCU in Ireland, a game you could listen to noon Eastern time on Westwood One Sports. Lincoln Riley's 14th-ranked USC Trojans. They're the only ranked team in action this weekend. They'll crush San Jose State. But we'll see what Gary Patterson's defense looks like. We'll see how much we see of this number one recruiting class, how many freshmen will be contributing. Speaking of blowouts, Florida State, they're going to throttle New Mexico State, but that doesn't mean the seat's going to cool at all. For Mike Norvell, huge week one game, Monday night, Labor Day night, with SMU visiting Tallahassee. NC State, Virginia, that's the game of the weekend, man. Sold out crowd at Scott Stadium, second place in the ACC beyond Miami. It's completely up for grabs. The winner of this game is going to be in position where they could be that team that gets to Charlotte. The loser almost certainly won't be because of how congested the middle of that league, the second tier of that league, seems to be. And then you want to talk about a great atmosphere. The Fargo Dome for North Dakota State's first FBS game, that's going to be banana land. Sacramento State playing their first ever FBS game. They're going to Eastern Michigan. So there's a lot of interesting all across the board in college football in week zero. 310-840-4910 if you want in. Taking calls nationwide this hour and this hour only. You get to steer the ship in whatever direction you please at 310-840-4910. In addition to getting to your free-for-all Friday calls, we'll answer our question of the night on the show. That question being, what's your boldest prediction for the college football season in 2026? There's an unranked team, a team that hasn't even received a preseason vote, that I think is going to be in the college football playoff. And I'll tell you who that is. Next on Westwood One Sports Night. 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

0: 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Here's Josh Graham for Westwood One Sports Night.
1: That's right. This hour only, you get a chance to steer the ship on Free for All Friday. Week Zero Eve. Football Friday. Free for All Friday. To those who celebrate, let's go to TJ. He's in Michigan. TJ, where are you steering the ship on this free-for-all Friday?
2: Hey, thanks for having me.
1: You're welcome. What do you got?
2: So, yeah, I want to talk about this York situation. If that movie with Will Smith, the concussion movie, about the NFL covering up, all that stuff is true, then I know for a fact that this is something that is very normal practice. And another example, the New York Giants co-owner in the Epstein files.
1: Steve Tisch, so, yeah.
2: And now no one's talking about it. So I'm just not surprised. But also, back to your question of the day, college football predictions.
1: Yeah.
2: Bryce Underwood is going to be a underdog, but that's okay because he's going to take us to the playoffs. And I believe that we're going to beat Ohio State.
1: All right. I love it. Thanks for the call. It's good to hear from you, TJ. Takes. I think he just insinuated that there's like a ring. The owners are involved in some sort of prostitution ring of sorts. I think that's where he was headed there, which is a hotter take than Michigan preseason number 16 getting into the playoff. Beating Ohio State, that's probably going to be a challenge. But think the game is in Ann Arbor this year, if memory serves. Our question of the night did center on college football. By the way, if you want it on Free for All Friday, 310-840-4910. The question we asked is, what is the boldest college football prediction you have for this season? This is the best that we've got. Kansas State is going to go from being unranked in the preseason poll, heck, not even receiving a vote for the preseason top 25, to making the college football playoff this year. K-State, the folks from the Little Apple of Manhattan, Kansas, in the CFP. They have a new head coach in Colin Klein, who is quite literally the perfect man to lead the program. Anytime you have a hiring cycle, you hear people say, oh, he's the perfect person for the job. To the point where that expression kind of becomes a cliche, it loses its power. Michigan hires Kyle Whittingham. Oh, he's perfect for the job. So on and so forth. Colin Klein, there is no person on planet Earth you would rather have leading the K-State football program than Colin Klein. He's one of the greatest players in Wildcat history. During his senior season in the Little Apple, he finished third in Heisman voting. He's one of two players to ever get that many votes. And after his four-year career at K-State, Klein spent nine of his dozen years coaching in Manhattan. He's been everything from a quality control coach to a GA, to a quarterback coach, to the offensive coordinator, now the head coach. Over the last 20 years, the Wildcats have enjoyed three double-digit win seasons. Klein was a player for two of them. He was the OC for the third in 2022. So he's a perfect fit for K-State. Avery Johnson is the perfect quarterback for Klein to work with. For starters, there's a built-in relationship there. Klein recruited Avery Johnson to Kansas State. He called plays for him in eight games as a freshman in 2023. At this time a year ago, Johnson was supposed to be a Heisman dark horse. He was coming off a 25-touchdown pass season, seven touchdown runs in 2024. He didn't take that step forward last year. He kind of just maintained. It wasn't a bad season. He had fewer touchdown passes, 18, but he had fewer picks. He had one more touchdown run. So still a really good player and tons of experience. Colin Klein spent the last two seasons at Texas A&M. He's the reason why people think that Marcel Reed's any good. If he can make Marcel Reed a player, he could do the same with Avery Johnson. Now, a strong quarterback coach combo, that's not enough to be a top 10 team or even to be a playoff team, especially when you have offensive line churn, and we've seen the headlines. Maybe their best offensive lineman out for the season, a guy that they brought in transferred last year, dealt with some blood clots, probably not going to play this year as well. We're not minimizing that, but with a solid coach, solid budget, solid quarterback, and a perfect schedule as well, the stars are aligning for Kansas State football. The Big 12 has two teams that suck all the oxygen out of the room in terms of the attention they draw: Texas Tech and BYU. Neither of those teams are on the Wildcat schedule. The next highest ranked team from the Big 12 is Utah, also not on K-State's schedule. The most difficult opponent is Houston. That game's going to be played in Manhattan. They also get the worst team, perhaps, in all of Power 4 football, Iowa State. Even on the non-conference slate. Washington State, John Sumrall-less Tulane. Both going to be going to K-State. And these are going to be games that the Wildcats are favored in. So if we're talking about bold takes, a team that is unranked and didn't even receive a vote for the preseason top 25 is going to be in the college football playoff, and that team is going to be the Kansas State Wildcats. You've heard it here first. 310-840-4910 if you want in on the program. A reminder that tonight's college football predictions that we're doing here, we're going to do playoff picks. We said K-State's going to be in the playoff, but we're going to tell you the 12 teams who will be in the CFP at the top of next hour. We'll tell you the four conference champions from the Power Four as well. If you haven't already, make sure you're subscribed to our YouTube channel and to our podcast, Searching Westwood One Sports Night. My name's Josh Graham, however, and wherever you're listening or watching, greatly appreciate that. The great John Fanta from NBC, he joined us earlier. That conversation's already up on our YouTube channel. Same thing for Panthers and Texans interviews. Had a chance to visit with Teteroa McMillan, the reigning Offensive Rookie of the Year. Don't know why I said reigning, as if you can win that award twice. Dan Morgan, the GM of the Panthers. J.C. Horn, corner. Daniil Hunter, edge rusher from the Texans. And you can find those conversations up on our channel. It's how you can watch the show in addition to listening to it. Like, comment, subscribe. That all helps us a great deal. However, and wherever you're listening or watching, greatly appreciate that. Free for All Friday continues with Carter in Nebraska. Carter, 310-840-4910. Where are you steering the ship?
3: Josh, I'm coming in from Lincoln, Nebraska. Cornhusker Nation.
1: Big Red.
3: The Roulette has been stirring, man. Best
1: the
3: O-line we've had in years.
1: Wait, what? What did the rule? What is that? Say it again?
3: The Roulette. You know, here in Nebraska, the Roulette made
1: ruling.
3: Every year we start sipping the Kool-Aid. So right now with that rule, it's the Roulette.
1: Keep going. Keep going right ahead.
3: Yeah. You know, I can just see it right now. 5-0 Indiana versus 5-0 Nebraska. And beautiful Lincoln, Nebraska. Game day, big new kickoff. Whatever it is here.
1: Okay.
3: Indiana's the reigning national champions. Nebraska goes to 6-0. Brings it in for one of the first times in my life. 22-year-old, I live in all the glory days.
1: I hear you.
3: But it's coming back.
1: It's coming back. Okay. I appreciate the call from Nebraska, and I'm looking at the schedule now. It's good to hear from you. And you say 5-0 Nebraska against 5-0 Indiana. You might roll your eyes a little bit, but then you look at it. They're going to beat Ohio. They're going to beat Bowling Green. They're going to beat North Dakota. Those are your first three games. If they win the road game at Michigan State, they're going to beat Maryland at home. Even though Malik Washington, fan of his work at quarterback for the Terrapins. So you might be talking about 5-0 versus 5-0 on October 10th. I buy that. The ruling stuff, I just don't know. I have a lot of history with one Matt Rhule. I remember the first time I met Matt Rhule was the week after the first college football playoff ranking dropped in the fall of 2014. This was around Halloween time. I was in Philadelphia. He's the head coach of the Temple Owls. And I'm following my alma mater, the East Carolina Pirates, who were ranked in the first ever CFP poll. How is that possible? Well, their offensive coordinator was some guy named Lincoln Riley. You might have heard of him. The offense was electric. East Carolina just came off hanging 70 on the North Carolina Tar Heels a few weeks before that. So, the Pirates are ranked. They're facing Temple. It's a miserable day in Philadelphia. Raining, it's wet, it's cold, and Lincoln's offense couldn't do much of anything. Maybe they scored 10 points in the game. Temple won. Matt Rhule was on the map because of this win, beating a ranked opponent. And I'm standing in the tunnel watching this happen the final seconds. And Matt Rhule confuses me for some reason as a Temple staffer, tries to give me a chest bump, and I comply. I do give Matt Rhule that chest bump. And then I didn't talk to Matt Rhule for about 5 or 6 years, and he becomes the Carolina Panthers head coach. I'm based in North Carolina. I covered the Panthers for close to a decade, and I remember running into Matt, and I said, hey, Matt, we've met once before. It was in the tunnel at Temple, and before I could even get the sentence out, East Carolina game is what Matt says. I'm like, yeah, you gave me a chest bump and all of that. The ruling. It didn't quite work out for Matt Rhule in Charlotte the way that it worked out at Temple and at Baylor. And we hope, glory days, you can return to those in Lincoln and Big Red. We'll see. You certainly paid him to do that. You gave him the extension to prevent him from going to his alma mater. We'll see if it pays off. While we're talking about the Midwest, looking at some scores tonight in preseason football, the Chiefs, they played some starters. Travis Kelce had a catch. Mansur Dewayne, we talked about it on draft night. The last time the Chiefs had a top 10 pick, it was some guy named Patrick Mahomes. The last time they took a pick, a player as high as Mansur Dewayne, who they traded up to take at number 6, it was the number 1 overall pick, Eric Fisher, in 2012, 2013 range. They think a lot of this LSU corner. And he had a big tackle for loss tonight. There's a lot to like there. Maybe something to think about when it comes to Defensive Rookie of the Year. Coming up, the last of your free-for-all Friday thoughts and calls at 310-840-4910. And even I have a free-for-all Friday topic involving two Netflix docs that dropped this week to get to. Keep it here on Westwood One Sports Night.
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1: Last call for Free For All Friday calls before we get to our college football playoff picks, the 12 teams that'll be in the playoff this year. 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You also can write in your questions via the YouTube chat, Westwood One Sports Night. See West Coast right again. Josh, I met a big Panthers fan from South Carolina at the Seattle airport on my way home from Vancouver. He listens to you, told me to avoid Myrtle Beach because it's overrated and go to the Outer Banks. Josh, what's your favorite beach rankings? Ball knowers in North Carolina will tell you. In terms of the beaches you should be going to in the Carolinas. Holden Beach. Trying to make sure we get this right here. Emerald Isle. Carolina Beach. Those are the top three. And you might be thinking in your head, well, Josh, what about Wilmington? Josh, what about Myrtle Beach? Which was the impetus of this this message, this text. Odds are, if you're not located near the beach, if you know the city and you live far away, odds are many others know the city too, and it's overpopulated. And what's great about going to a beach town is avoiding overpopulation. So there you go. Those are the three. Emerald Isle, Carolina Beach, Holden Beach, and the Carolinas. Look it up. Make it happen. 310-840-4910 if you want in. I personally have free-for-all Friday topics I want to get to. These are topics that, under normal circumstances, I wouldn't have a chance to get to, but would love to talk about, namely, two Netflix docs that dropped this week that I'm excited to watch. I haven't seen these yet, but I'm excited to watch both of them. Untold, The Testimony of Vince Young. Apparently, Jeff Fisher gets really spicy in the interviews, talking about he didn't want Vince Young and may or may not have drafted Vince Young just to tick off their owner at the time. That's not great. Vince Young just getting into what he did at Texas makes him a fascinating figure. So can't wait to watch that for obvious reasons. But then this one might be even higher up on the list. There is a Netflix true crime documentary called Death of the Pastor's Wife, going back to Myrtle Beach. This is about the tragic death of a woman named Micah Miller, 30-year-old wife of a South Carolina pastor named J.P. Miller, that happened a couple of years ago. It was officially ruled a suicide from a self-inflicted gunshot. Her death, though, has led to some suspicions that maybe there was some foul play there, perhaps even by the hand of the pastor. Now, why am I bringing this up? My sister was friends with the pastor's wife. So when I visited my sister who lived in Myrtle Beach for years, I, on Sundays, would go to this church and listen to this pastor preach. In fact, the day I got engaged to my wife, we heard this pastor's sermon. We went to a place called Brook Green Gardens. I got on one knee. I asked my wife to marry me, my now wife. So I've heard this pastor. And what goes to the next level is that the night before I heard that sermon, when I went out on the boardwalk, Broadway, the whole thing of Myrtle Beach, my sister said, hey, we need to meet up with Micah. Need to meet my friend Micah at this piano bar, the pastor's wife. So we show up at this piano bar. We're at one of these small, dingy tables, corner tables. And it's me, it's my sister, it is Micah, the now deceased wife of this pastor. And then the husband rolls up. The husband, this pastor, rolls up with Jell-O shots for all four of us. Yes, the pastor from this church, first time I met him, handed us all Jell-O shots. I don't think I've consumed a Jell-O shot since that happened, close to 5 years ago. Thought it was very strange at the time, and then these headlines pop up. But for perspective, Will, in terms of how close my sister was to the now deceased Micah Miller, center of this documentary, I've gotten this screenshot from members of my family that have watched this documentary already. And in the documentary, there it is, for those watching on YouTube and X, there's Micah Miller, there's my sister, in the Netflix documentary. So, they were close enough that I'm having Jell-O shots with this pastor. Needless to say, I'm interested in what's going to happen in this doc. Interested what I'm going to learn. I don't know. Will Dalton, you seem very interested in this.
2: I mean, when you sent me that screenshot there of your, because you sent that and you didn't tell me your sister was in it. You just sent it to me.
1: Well, she's not in it. Just a picture. Oh, you just mean the picture. Yeah.
2: Yeah. And you just kind of let me put the pieces together there. And I was like, who is that? And you explained. And I my mind was just like blown. Yeah. Like the fact that your sister's in that. It was that close to everything. I might have to go watch this. I mean, it's a hell of a story.
1: I don't know why women have such an interest in true crime, but guys don't. Like, I would not normally seek out something like this at all. But I am because
2: I probably would.
1: Really?
2: I do find it. I mean, well, let me rephrase that. I don't seek it out much, but I do find myself when I cut them on or when I do watch something like this, I do get hooked, and I'm like, oh, I gotta see what's gonna happen here. So I do like it.
1: There you go.
2: It's popular.
1: Are you a Jell-O shot guy?
2: I don't hate them. I mean, I'll gladly take one or two.
1: God bless America.
2: That's right.
1: Will Dalton, it's not usual that the Baltimore Orioles, my Orioles, play while we're on the air. But they're on the West Coast. They're in Sacramento. They blew an eighth inning lead. It goes to extra innings. And they get a walk-off hit. Or no, pardon. They score two runs in the top half of the 10th, hold on to win 4-3 against the A's. And apparently, Rashawn in Sacramento has thoughts on this game. Rashawn, I'm an Orioles fan, so what do you got to say here?
3: Man, they had me on the edge of my seat, man. For the record, I just got out here, man. You know, I'm out here, you know, check
1: You're
3: out.
1: You're at the game.
3: Well, I didn't make, I flew in a little late, but I'm going to catch tomorrow's and Sunday's game before I hit on the Denver for that game.
1: Oh, so but, you're an Orioles fan too?
3: Yeah, big Orioles fan, man, big Orioles fan. You know, right. I set my vacation around, you know, when the schedule comes out. I try to, you know, hit different ballparks that I haven't hit yet. So, you know, dwindling down, you know, even though this ballpark out here is a minor league park, so this technically doesn't count, you know, but it's still something to see.
1: It counts, Rashawn, and by the way, I had an Orioles trip for next weekend that I've been planning to do for a while but haven't bought tickets. Like, I took the time off to do it. They play the Red Sox on a Sunday afternoon. I make a trip out to Camden Yards every year, and then they play the Guardians on Monday. But I haven't bought the tickets because after the deadline, I thought that they were going to go into the tank, and I wouldn't want to go out that way. But
3: right.
1: I think I got to make it happen. Now I think I need to be there Sunday and Monday.
3: You definitely got to make it happen. We are actually planning to go to that series. I think we're going to do the Thursday night game and the Friday night game because, you know, that would be Adley's first game back, you know, in Camden Yards.
1: Here's the question. I only own two Orioles jerseys with names on the back. I've got Jackson Holliday. I've got Adley Rutschman. Do I wear an Adley Rutschman jersey to that Sunday Red Sox game? Do I do it?
3: You could. You know, you won't get, you know, people still, we still love Adley here, you know, so it won't be like getting the booze or anything like that. You know? But, I mean, he's been sucking, so that might bring some bad luck to old. So I will go with the Holliday jersey, though. Definitely with the Holliday.
1: Rashawn, Sacktown. Enjoy specifically. Hey, here, the folks in Sacramento get upset when you say that they're playing in Sacramento. It's West Sacramento that the game
3: West Sacramento?
1: It's across the bridge in West Sacramento. So you enjoy yourself this weekend, and I appreciate the call. It's good to hear from you.
3: I definitely will, man. Thanks for taking my phone call, man.
1: There he goes. I love it, man. Oriole fans always welcome. Looking at the American League standings right now, the wild card, the Orioles and the Rangers are two back of the final wild card spot. Now, the Rangers are neck and neck with the Astros as well for the AL West race. The Guardians lost tonight. They have the final wild card spot. As mentioned, two ahead of the Rangers and the Orioles. 2.5 back is the Toronto Blue Jays. And then kind of falling off a little bit. The Mariners and the Twins are 4 back. And then the Tigers have fallen off the map. 5.5 back of the final wild card spot. So that's the current rundown of things. Tarek Skubal made his return to Detroit tonight. Pitched tremendously. The Dodgers needed an RBI hit from Freddie Freeman to win it in the eighth, or to go ahead in the eighth, win 2-1. Yankees beat the Red Sox tonight. That's of note as well. Now that Free For All Friday is finished, we will predict the 12-team college football playoff field for this year and the conference championship winners for the Power Four leagues. All of that next on Westwood One Sports Night.
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1: Question of the night. Week zero, Eve. What is your boldest college football prediction for 2026? Think about that question if we asked it at this time last year. And somebody called into this show and said, I think Indiana is going to win its first ever national championship and run the table, and Cal transfer Fernando Mendoza is going to win the Heisman Trophy. You'd probably say, okay, dude, somebody's having a great time on this Friday evening. But that's never going to happen. What say you? What's the boldest prediction you have for what's going to happen this year? 310-840-4910. We have some picks to hand out because time's run out on the offseason. College football's here. Let's make our predictions now for the conference champions in the Power Four conferences and also the 12 teams that will be participating in the college football playoff, starting with conference champs. In the SEC, we're picking the Texas Longhorns. Hook 'em. They have the best roster in college football. Everybody's talking about 2027 being a generational draft. Texas might have four first round or four top 10 draft picks. The way we talked about Ohio State having all those dudes and this year's

go in a different direction, Texas, your SEC champion. In the Big Ten, it's the Oregon Ducks. This is going to be the second Big Ten championship for Dan Lanning in 3 years. Dante Moore was great last year. He's going to be even better seeing a major upgrade in his weapons. Watch out. Evan Stewart back. Two of the three most productive receivers were true freshmen last year, and they're just going to keep ascending. Same thing for their running back, Davidson, as well, who was a freshman last year, had a great year. Oregon, bringing so much back, they're going to win the Big Ten. In the ACC, it's not sexy, but it's the Miami Hurricanes. In more than two decades of being in the ACC, the Canes have never won the conference. They've never won the ACC. Despite making the national championship game last season, the Canes didn't even play in the conference championship in Charlotte. It was Virginia and Duke, you might remember, and Duke ended up winning. With who? Darian Minta as their quarterback. Now Miami's QB. The playoff felt like a breakthrough moment for Mario Cristobal. That's going to be followed with their first ACC crown in 2026. To the Big 12 we go. So far, it's all chalk, right? Now we rip things. We try to throw a curveball at you here. We're going Kansas State Wildcats to win the Big 12. They do not have to play Texas Tech. They do not have to play Utah. They do not have to play BYU. And we love Colin Klein, who's back in the Big 12 and back at his alma mater in Manhattan, Kansas. I think the record's going to be enough for them to get to the championship game, and they'll win the damn thing. Can't go all chalk. We're going to do things a little different, and we're going to say K-State is your Big 12 champion. To the group of six, who's going to be the group of six participant in the college football playoff? You know who we're going with? UTSA. Triangle of Toughness. Beep, beep. The Roadrunners, it's time to see Jeff Traylor get rewarded and break through, especially with having Owen McCown back at QB. Their continuity, it stands out in a year. There's so much turnover in that conference, in the American Athletic Conference. Memphis, USF, Tulane, they all lost their head coaches this past cycle. North Texas lost Drew Mestemaker to Oklahoma State. Navy lost Blake Horvath. So, in a year of turnover in the league, UTSA is banking on continuity, and Jeff Traylor is a tremendous coach. He breaks through from the American. They're the group of six participant in the college football playoff. So we have these teams already, Will. Have them all documented as being college football playoff teams. Texas, Oregon, Miami, K-State, UTSA. Now, I'm an East Carolina graduate. Not great at math. Don't even know if they teach math at East Carolina University. But if I'm doing the math right in my head, Will, if those are five automatic bids that are spoken for, we still have seven more spots to fill for the CFP. So how about we get to filling those spots. CFP, in addition to those five conference champions, there are a few no-brainers that you look at and say, okay, it doesn't matter if they get the auto bid, they're going to be in the playoff. Ohio State's one of those teams. Georgia's one of those teams. Indiana, we're going to respect Kurt Cignetti enough to say they're going to be one of those. They don't have the most difficult schedule this year when you look at it. Notre Dame, they've gamed the system enough and their schedule's cake enough that they're going to be in the CFP as well. If they finish top 12, they're automatically through, which was not a benefit they had this past year where Miami got the edge the last week. We're looking at three teams now. If those four are in, Ohio State, Georgia, Indiana, Notre Dame, we're now looking at three teams for the final two spots in the playoff. And those three teams are LSU, Oklahoma,

0: You know, I'm going to make it four teams for the final two spots here. We're looking at, or where is my math? Four teams for three spots. Seven at-large bids here. LSU, Oklahoma, Penn State, Texas Tech. One of those teams is not going to get in. We're going to call K-State a bid snatcher in that Big 12 title game, meaning Texas Tech is still going to get in as an at-large. By the way, a happy birthday to the boss man here at Westwood One Sports, Armin Williams, who I'm sure is listening right now at this late hour. It is officially his birthday on this Saturday. He's a Texas Tech Red Raider. So we're going to say Texas Tech's going to get in just because that'll make Armin smile. Texas Tech's in. Penn State, with their cake Big Ten schedule, that conference is going to get the benefit of the doubt when they've won the last three national championships and three different schools have done so. Congrats to Matt Campbell and his Nittany Lions. We are in the college football playoff. That leaves two SEC teams for one spot. Is it Brent Venables and his new contract extension and John Mateer? Or is it LSU with Lane Kiffin? We're all nodding along. It's going to be Lane Kiffin that gets the final spot into the college football playoff. So, to make this nice and clean, show this thing out, here is the order that we have for the 12-team college football playoff. Your four bye teams. Oregon, a one seed. Miami is the two. Texas Longhorns, the three. Ohio State, the four. Those will be teams that get a bye. Then you have four first-round hosts. Notre Dame, the five seed. Georgia, the six seed. Indiana, the seven seed. Penn State, the eight seed. The last four teams in are LSU, the nine seed. K-State, the 10 seed. Texas Tech, the 11. UTSA is the 12. That is your college football playoff. Those are your 12 teams in. If it were to shake out that way, it would require some weird things to take place. You would have three teams from the state of Texas getting into the 12-team playoff, and it's not A&M who's ranked in the top 10. They're going to be mad as hell in College Station. They're not going to be saying, gig him. They're going to be saying, get him. Talking about the CFP committee chair. UTSA, Texas, Texas Tech. All in the college football playoff this year. Two teams from the Big 12 conference. Kansas State and Texas Tech getting it as well. Still probably going to upset people. Armin's texting me. He doesn't want a pity vote. Would it make you feel better, Armin, if I told you that I wrote this 7 or 8 hours ago before I knew it was your birthday tomorrow? I hope so. Will Dalton, that's what we've got here. For the college football playoff, in 2026, I haven't yet done the thing where I put together the bracket and then pick it game by game. I thought that this was already monotonous enough, especially when I was trying to do math. Wait, how many more teams are left? I'm just going to make it four teams here. Not exactly a strong suit, math.
1: No. But, I mean, it's not mine either, so... Then we're really in trouble because neither of us know how to do it well.
0: Pine Needle writes in, LSU's loaded. Love him or hate him, Lane's an incredible coach. They will not be that far down. I mean, if you make the playoff in year one, that's pretty good, especially with a lot of turnover that they have at LSU. I think it's a win regardless. You should be happy with that. Also, are we sure Lane's incredible? Oh, Lane's this incredible coach. What's he won exactly? Oh, but he was at Ole Miss. Okay, what about at Tennessee? What about at USC? What about with the Raiders? As the OC at Alabama, he won, but he was Nick Saban's offensive coordinator. So, not saying Lane Kiffin's a bad coach. Not saying that at all. Just, yeah, can we pump the brakes on he's a great coach until he actually wins something. Wins something of note. Because if Lane Kiffin made that much of a difference, Will, you might think Lane leaving Ole Miss to go to LSU would prompt Ole Miss to lose its first playoff game or its second playoff game. But instead, they won two playoff games and got to the semifinal and almost beat Miami in that semifinal. By the way, speaking of my alma mater, East Carolina University, the Pirates, they're going to shock the world week one. You know the saying that when Saban was at his height last decade, everybody would say, "We want Bama." It's a thing that people would say. "We want Bama." Well, my alma mater, East Carolina, gets Bama week one. So from a scouting perspective, I wanted to see what ECU sees on tape in prepping for the Crimson Tide. So Blake Harrell, ECU's head football coach, is going to join us on the Saturday Josh Graham Show, 4 to 7 p.m., on Westwood One Sports. Will Dalton and I immediately following North Carolina TCU, a game you could listen to on Westwood One Sports, will be talking some college football on Saturday. Will Dalton is a crazy person, though. Just saw him yawn a second ago, and that's a scary sight when you consider that in addition to producing this show, you're going to be producing Linnell Willingham's morning show from 8 to 11 a.m. And watching your Tar Heels at noon and then producing the Josh Graham Show on Saturday afternoon.
1: Yeah, we might have to get a little more caffeine in the system in the break.
0: Probably.
1: But, I mean, you asked me how I wanted to tackle this. Like, just pull an all-nighter, stay up, or sleep for a few hours. And I think I'm just going to sleep for a few hours and say the heck with it.
0: Good luck with that.
1: Thank you.
0: Coming up next, a sports story that is a very tough look for the ladies out there. Keep it here on Westwood One Sports Night.
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0: Sports Night. Here's Josh Graham.
1: Graham's gambling 20 minutes from now. Three wagers on the card we're excited to hand out for week zero of the college football season. We will be tracking our record on football picks throughout the year for college and the NFL. Been handing out picks on various shows for the last 8 football seasons. All but one of those years we haven't had a losing record. So we've only had one losing record in 7 of those 8 years. So we feel confident. We're going to hand out some picks in just a little bit. But first, we need to talk to the ladies for a second. This is a safe space. We need to talk to the lady sports fan out there. Or just ladies in general. Specifically those that could be duped by a man pretending to play for the San Francisco 49ers and have money stolen from you, defrauded from you, in the way of 26 women scammed by this dude posing as a San Francisco 49ers player. If you do not know this story by now, that is taking over the internet, Dejon Love has been arrested by the FBI along with an 18-year-old accomplice in an airport in Boise, Idaho. They've been charged with conspiracy to commit wire fraud and wire fraud. 26 women were defrauded by this guy, scammed by this guy, allowing him to make $1.8 million posing as a Niners football player. The main issue with this story is, and why it's a tough look for the women, any dude out there could figure out in 20 seconds that this dude was not a San Francisco 49er. That this dude was not a football player. And the signs were endless, and 26 women were duped here. Ladies, you gotta wear this one. This is on you. Honestly, feel like it's necessary to do a workshop. You know how when something gets messed up, a certain call or a mistake happens, coaches might show a play on film saying, hey, what would you do situationally here? Use it as a coaching point. Let's use this as a coaching point to the ladies out there that might not know how to tell that this guy is legit or not. Well, let's start here. Go to the team website, click on roster, and see if he's listed there. If he's not, he's not on the team. There's a good starting point. Secondly, if the guy is wearing a 49ers helmet while running routes on sand, running routes that look more like Drewski's running them rather than a receiver in the NFL, that's another sign that perhaps this guy isn't replacing Brandon Ayuk in San Francisco. Will Dalton, let me just ask you this. What do you find most funny about this story? What is the part most entertaining to you?
2: I mean, I think it is the route running piece of this.
1: Just the video.
2: It's the video, and the dude, like, he had like a, what is it, a McLaren or something?
1: Okay, but that, I mean, that's the part where the women would say, hey, Josh, to our defense, the guy is driving NFL McLarens. But
2: yeah,
1: well, how see, do, and he's trying to get the women to do and get involved in investments. That's his move. Hey, invest in this thing, and then he'd just take all the money, and then he'd ghost these people and do it 26 times. So I guess it's just like the movie, gosh, what was the name? You haven't seen this movie. The Michael Keaton movie from the early 90s where he's like a squatter and a scammer and would just show up at people's houses and or show up at people's property. Pacific Heights is the movie I'm thinking of. And he's just scamming people. That's exactly what this guy did. I'm going to show up in an expensive car with a pocket full of cash, and you're going to think that I'm rich and I'm a big deal. Thus, when I ask you to make an investment, you make the investment thinking you could be rich like me and drive a McLaren, and then I'll steal your car.
2: Yeah, I mean, I think that that's also my brain being wired to think, oh, this guy's undrafted, so he's just skating by, you know, he's not going to have a McLaren, he's not loaded, he wasn't like a number one draft pick. But a female that's not a, you know, in the know on these things or doesn't watch football like that or know how these things go, they may not know that. So that's kind of my brain there.
1: Will Dalton, the NFL minimum salary is $885,000.
2: Mm-hmm.
1: You can afford a McLaren if you are in the NFL, period.
2: Yeah, but if you're undrafted, like,
1: Will Dalton,
2: you ain't driving a McLaren, or you shouldn't be. You still got to pay your agent. You got a lot of.
1: Here's another sign, because ladies, they pride themselves in being very good at stalking people on social media.
2: They're very good at it.
1: Like my wife, she stalked my entire social media within a week of meeting me.
2: Mm-hmm.
1: Had questions like the whole. Right, they're very good at this, ladies. If this guy played for the San Francisco 49ers, maybe one question you could ask. Why is a T inside team facilities in one of the pictures or videos?
2: Right.
1: That's
2: but
1: one question.
2: Team?
1: See, that's the other piece. Football, you might know, is a team sport where there's 53 freaking guys on the team. Not one photo or video of him with one of his teammates? No, but there's the guy who's gassing him up when he's signing the piece of paper, signing his contract to be a 49er. And he duped Google AI into saying he was a player for the 49ers. But then if you look in the screenshot, if you stop it, the video that they're basing the information, AI's basing the information off of, is not him. It's another player on the 49ers in the actual picture. So even then that he quickly said, yeah, that's not me saying it. It's Google saying it.
2: It's
1: ladies,
2: just a fascinating story. It
1: really ladies, this is not a good look for you. It isn't. Now, I'm not saying this in a gloating manner at all. There are many stories that happen where the fellows have to raise their hand up and say, yep, that one's on us as a people. Ladies, 26 of yours got duped in the way of $1.8 million, and most of the fellows pretty quickly could have identified that this guy was full of it. Staying in the NFL. There is no sadder place to be in sports this weekend than the Dolphins-Falcons preseason game tonight. The saddest place in sports, Dolphins-Falcons earlier tonight. The only reason Miami fans showed up to this game, showed up to Hard Rock Stadium, was to boo Tua Tagovailoa. After spending six seasons with the Dolphins, he made his return to Hard Rock Stadium tonight. And here is some of the reception that he received from the crowd. Now, this is America where you can believe whatever you want on religious grounds, but I happen to believe there's a heaven and there's a hell. And Oliver, if we could play the sound one more time, this is how I imagine hell to sound like. You go to hell, and then as you're walking, there aren't pearly gates in hell, they're like fiery gates. Like, picture yourself walking through fiery gates and you see Satan sitting on some sort of throne ahead of you. And this is what you're hearing as you're walking around fiery gates. Oh my God! No! I'm sorry! I'm sorry! Whoa, no! What's that whistle? I gotta watch the Dolphins play! No! That's what I imagine hell looks like. It's preseason football on a loop with no starters out there, and then that's the sound you have to hear. That's what's greeting you. There are some folks out there that feel that Dolphins fans booing to it, that's a bit harsh. It's sad to shell out money to boo a guy. After all, the main reason he didn't pan out in Miami is because of all the injuries he had, right? Then again, the Dolphins were significantly hamstrung by having to pay Tua $55 million this year to not play for them. Let's not forget about the way he popped off on fans last year, saying, oh, it's easy for people eating chips on their couch to say these things. Not great. That's pretty childish. Also childish and not what you want from a quarterback, constantly pointing fingers at others when things get rough rather than putting it on your shoulders. So there are reasons to dislike Tua, and it's understandable why, if it affects your football team negatively, that you want to go to a game and boo. It was also sad watching Tua play tonight. Number one, starters generally don't play in the third preseason game league-wide. The fact that Tua is having to play at all, that's unfortunate for him. Led a scoring drive on his first possession, but then the second series ended in unfortunate fashion, as you will hear right here.
3: Of the coaches in the league hired over the last few years. Tua Tagovailoa fumbles the snap. It's loose and Willie Gay jumps on it. The Dolphins have the football off the Tagovailoa fumble.
1: Second straight week Tua fumbled off a center quarterback exchange. The only reason that Tua is going to be the day one starter is because Michael Penix wasn't cleared until a couple days ago. And you have a new coach and a new offense. Another reason why this might be the saddest place in sports to be, neither of these teams are going to be good this year. It's not just the Falcons with the new coach and new starting quarterback. Miami has Jeff Hafley and Malik Willis. And to go a step further, there's no hope that the Dolphins are going to be good. In fact, given the generational nature, at least that's how it's being framed, of next year's draft, you've got fans rooting for them to be bad. Remember when Miami fans started saying, tank for Tua, tank for Tua? Oh, a lot of time has passed since then, huh? And then by the time the draft arrived, he wasn't the number one quarterback on the board that year. Remember, Joe Burrow went number one in that draft. Miami and Arizona are seen to be the two worst teams in the league. The only reason the Falcons have hope is that they're in the NFC South, a division that they finished in a three-way tie for first place in last year, despite the fact that they fired their head coach still and Raheem Morris. The Falcons, they lost James Pierce Jr. for 8 weeks due to suspension. The other first-round edge that they took a year ago, Jaylen Walker, he's out for the season with an ACL tear. That's brutal. It's a sad state of affairs. Dolphins, Falcons, a bit of a bummer, dude, to quote a wise man in a movie from the 90s. This is a bummer. Clearly, you're not a golfer. The time has come for us to place bets for the week zero slate for the college football season. We have three wagers on the card, and we'll share them with you next on Westwood One Sports Night.
0: Last season, the Patriots and Bears went from worst to first. Who could make the jump this season? John Harbaugh's Giants? Tyler Shuck and the Saints? Dare we say the Cleveland Browns with Deshaun Watson? Westwood One Sports.
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0: Graham.
1: Three bets for week zero of the college football season. They're all in the evening window because we're avoiding betting on North Carolina, TCU, NC State, Virginia as well. Just want to sit back and enjoy those games. Don't have anything on the line. Gonna stay away from both of those. A lot of weird things can happen. So what are we betting on? Glad you asked, because it's time for Graham's Gambling.
2: Sitting back, count money all day, you know.
0: It's time for Graham's Gambling. Let's make some money.
1: Let's. My favorite bet for week zero involves history. The Hornets of Sacramento State are visiting that depressing gray field in eastern Michigan. Starting play in the MAC, because that makes sense. Yes, it's perfectly sensible that Northern Illinois is in the Mountain West and Sacramento State is in the MAC. Mm-hmm. Right on. So what are we going to bet for this historic occasion? Moving up from FCS to FBS, the Hornets of Sacramento State. Something the school and its alums are never going to forget. Sacramento State, team total under 21.5. Last year, the Hornets in FCS averaged 13.5 points per game. Traveling across the country, playing at FBS for the first time, I don't think they're going to score more than 8 points their average from a year ago. So we say they're going to be held under 21.5. It's what we say. Sacramento State, team total, under 21.5. This one you're going to hate. Hold your nose. Florida State minus 17.5 first half against New Mexico State. When it comes to these big spreads in week zero, there are a lot of park the bus possibilities. Florida State doesn't look like a great football team, but do you know who isn't all that great? New Mexico State. And when Mike Norvell gets the chance to run it up on teams, every single time in games like this, not only do they win, but they cover too. The one exception being the time that Jordan Travis got hurt. That's the only time that Mike Norvell has not covered in a setting such as this. And let's not forget, Mike Norvell's had, shall we say, a not-so-fun offseason where everybody assumes he's going to be fired, and the only reason that he kept his job is because Florida State sued the ACC and didn't have enough money left over in order to fire their football coach. Like, that's the assumption that's out there. Mike Norvell, if given the chance with those, shall we say, crispy Seminole fans, going to want to put a pretty number up on the board. But the thing is, when you bring the reserves in there and you have a very important game in week one, a Monday night Labor Day game against SMU, you don't want to risk injuring any of your starters. So we're not focused on the second half. We're focused on the first half. I think they get up 21-3. I think they go up maybe even 28-7. Maybe they shut out New Mexico State in the first half. We're laying the 17.5 first half with the Seminoles. And lastly, we're on Stanford. Lay the 3.5 with the Stanford Cardinal against Hawaii. Stanford had an interim coach in Frank Reich last year who took over because there was a scandal that happened late in the offseason with the Cardinal, and they needed to have somebody man the program. Not a good situation for Frank Reich to be in. Frank Reich told me that he was shopping at a Costco in Greensboro, North Carolina, when he got the call from Andrew Luck saying, hey, we might need a football coach for this year. Not great. And then week zero of last year, They played Hawaii on the island, and it was one of the most egregious, gross losses you can imagine a team having. They should have won the game two, three times over. They lose in overtime to Hawaii. Guarantee you, Stanford has not forgotten about that game, and now Hawaii's traveling to the farm to face the Cardinal. We say lay the 3.5 points with the Stanford Cardinals. So in review, Will Dalton, you've known me about as long as anybody in this industry.
3: Mm-hmm.
1: Do I generally like betting unders and laying points?
3: No, you don't like the lay.
1: Hell no. I usually like betting underdogs and overs, brother. But I like winning more. And I see Sacramento State, team total under 21.5. Florida State, first half, minus 17.5. And Stanford, minus 3.5 against Hawaii. I see three winners right there. And that's what I'm betting for week zero of the college football season. Why are you smiling?
3: So you didn't want any of the Carolina...
1: Nope.
3: TCU,
1: absolutely
3: NC State,
1: nope.
3: you don't want any of that?
1: You know, look up one thing for me. See if you can find this. What is the first quarter line on North Carolina TCU? Like, North Carolina, how many points are they getting in the first quarter? Because I saw North Carolina plus 5.5, first half stayed away. 8.5. 9.5 some places, the point spread for this game. We're getting all these odds, by the way, courtesy of our friends at DraftKings.
3: 2.5.
1: We'll pass. If it was 3 or 3.5, I might do it. We know. I'm going to stay away. No, I just...
3: I might get in on it.
1: You can. Knock yourself out as a Tar Heel fan if you want that. Don't put that evil on me, Ricky Bobby. Don't do that. We'll give you a prediction, though. Since this is the first college football game of the year, and it's on Westwood One in Dublin, noon kickoff Eastern time on Saturday, here is a prediction for that game. The overreaction to North Carolina TCU is going to be intense because public opinion is molded by standalone games. It's especially true in the NFL where... every single week, have you heard Westwood One broadcast Thursday night, Sunday night, Monday night football? Everybody's watching the same game at once, and there's nothing else running counter-programming to it. We're all paying attention to the same thing. We don't see as many games like that in college football. Yeah, you have the monster game in windows, but on Saturdays, all the windows have... dozens and dozens and dozens of games going on at one time. You even have games going up against the Thursday and Friday night games. North Carolina TCU is a rare exception. As mentioned, noon Eastern, week zero, after an offseason where all we've coveted and all we've longed for is meaningful football. Enough of this preseason crap. Give us games that matter where the starters are playing and there are stakes. This is the one game we have to open the season. Stand alone, nothing else running against it. And regardless of the results, the loser of this game is going to be the story. If the Tar Heels lose, you got Bruce Feldman out there saying this is a must win for Bill Belichick. And it's week zero. If the Tar Heels lose, the Belichick noise gets loud right away. Wait, he's getting paid $10 million a year and went 4-8 last year and is off to an 0-1 start. And his GM that he made, the highest paid GM in college football, is being investigated right now by the university and he's on administrative leave. Awesome. If TCU loses this game as sizable favorites, the knives suddenly are out for Sonny Dykes. During camp, he dismissed a starting safety for alleged aggravated assault. Then the program tried to ban credentials for the Fort Worth Star-Telegram for reporting about this incident. Something that sent somebody to the hospital. And by the way, the Fort Worth Star-Telegram is the only outlet that has a beat writer that travels for all the TCU games. Sonny Dykes, he had this petty comment about his multi-year starter at quarterback, Josh Hoover, who's now Indiana's starting quarterback. You might remember this.
4: Stats are stats, and I think, you know, you look for us, and I think Josh started 31 games here as a quarterback, and we turned the ball over 40. He turned the ball over 42 times in those 31 starts.
1: Why? Why do you say that? Will Dalton, did you see the way that Kurt Cignetti responded to this, by the way?
3: No, I didn't.
1: So those comments were brought up, 42 interceptions in 31 games. Kurt Cignetti was asked about it. His quote, when Josh got here, he met his two new best friends. You want to know who those two best friends are?
3: His receivers.
1: No. Great defense and a really good run game, and he was never really the same after that.
3: I love Kurt Cignetti. I love it.
1: He met his two best friends. Great defense and really good run game. Which is to say he did not have those things at TCU. But going back to the loser being the story of this game, we saw this to a degree when they met in Chapel Hill last year. You and I were at this game, Will. Bill Belichick's first game, Labor Day night. I'm posting pictures out there, and they're all blowing up because everybody's watching this one game. Adam Schefter, Ian Rappaport are reposting everything we're putting out. TCU beat Carolina big. And that was probably the first and last impression the national college football public had on either of those teams. So I'm filibustering. In terms of a prediction, TCU will win because there's no reason to believe the Tar Heels are going to be markably better than they were a year ago with 60 newcomers. But unlike last year's game, the Horned Frogs, they're going to win ugly, but not by an ugly margin. They're probably going to run the ball a little bit more. You do have a change at quarterback. The Harvard kid's not the same as Josh Hoover. So expect a close and ugly rock fight. Bad weather in Dublin. Bill Belichick's defense to stand tall a little bit. TCU wins the game. Let's call it 26-17. We've been talking about all these predictions, CFP, conference champions. Who's going to win the national championship? Who's going to win it all? We have a pick, and we'll tell you who that is next.
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1: Week zero doesn't kick off till Saturday, but that does not mean we haven't already seen insane finishes in college football. We have a couple that we'll bring to you in just a moment, but we're asking this question now. Last call for phone calls, because we got Say What about 20 minutes from now. What is your boldest college football prediction for 2026? 310-840-4910 if you want in. I'll share my answer in just a bit. But we need to pick the national championship winner. Since the season's about to start, now is the time to start handing out our picks. And even though it's become trendy, we can't resist picking the Oregon Ducks to win it all. We can't resist the urge, the temptation. So we're steering in. We're buying in. All the Duck stock you want to sell to us, we're buying it. Oregon, for the first time ever, will win the national championship. This is the season that chalk returns to the game. Last year was an anomaly. Indiana was ranked 20th in the preseason poll, and then they ran the table. Shame on the voters, though. Kurt Cignetti makes the playoff his first year, and you're going to rank them 20th in the preseason poll? The CFP has existed for a dozen years. Other than Indiana, all the champions were ranked in the top six of the preseason poll. Eight of those 11 were ranked in the top three. So while it can be tempting to get cute or get nervous at how popular a certain championship pick seems, don't get deterred when it comes to number two Oregon. In fact, we think it would be a total shock if any team ranked outside the top seven of the preseason poll wins it all this year. Those are the seven teams we think can win it all. That's the top

0: the skill positions are in Eugene this year. Evan Stewart was supposed to be the best receiver that this team had a year ago. He got hurt, didn't play all of last year. He's back and healthy now, though. But in his absence, a couple of freshmen that probably wouldn't have gotten as much playing time were two of the three most productive receivers on the team. And now they're going into their sophomore year. Jordan Davison at running back, going into his sophomore campaign, he had a really good freshman season. Don't forget about the defense. Dan Lanning's a defensive guy, after all. Love the older linebacker room, including Uiagalelei. Their secondary is strong. Their top two corners are back, both of whom have had touchdowns last year defensively. They brought in this Minnesota transfer at safety that's going to make a difference. With this pick, we are following the recent trends. That's what we're doing here. The last three national champions have featured a head coach winning their first title. Jim Harbaugh, Ryan Day, Kurt Cignetti. Dan Lanning is the best coach in the country that has not won a championship. Steve Sarkisian, Mario Cristobal, they're also contenders with the rosters they have. Maybe they break through this year if it's not Oregon. The Big Ten, though, has won the last three national titles. They've done it with three different teams. We think that trend continues, the Ducks being the fourth in a row to win and the fourth different team. In terms of who they play for the national championship, we have Oregon taking down the Texas Longhorns. Congrats, SEC. You finally get to the national championship game where you haven't been the last three seasons. Oregon takes down Texas in the championship game in Las Vegas next January. The Ducks, somebody fire up shout, win their first ever national championship. 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Jonathan is in California. Jonathan, what is your bold college football prediction for this year? We just lost Jonathan. Maybe he fell asleep on us. In California, that's no excuse at this time. So we do the Mutombo finger wag and say, shame on you. But actually, as promised, we have it queued up, these excellent finishes that we've seen in college football tonight. In the FCS ranks, shout out to Cal Poly. Here is the situation. It is fourth down and eight. There are 18 seconds left to go. The Vandals of Idaho are leading 34-31. The Mustangs, they need to convert on fourth down. They need a score in order to win the game. And from the 35-yard line, this is what happened next.
1: Man in that position. This is outside his range. On fourth down, Grigsby on the rollout. Directing traffic, now throws it. Coming back for touchdown! Tavion McCoy does it again for Cal Poly.
0: That's Roxy Bernstein on the call with Dave Clawson. My buddy Dave Clawson, usually a pretty reserved guy. Love when you get that from the analyst sometimes. Especially from somebody who's been around the block like Dave has. So Cal Poly, the Mustangs, get that score on fourth down, end up winning the game. But what if I told you that was not the craziest finish of the night in college football? That's why college football's just undefeated, man. Never lost. William and Mary went to Villanova. Villanova, top 10 ranked in the preseason poll. And with 58 seconds left to go in the game, Villanova's leading William and Mary 32-22. Okay, seems like the game's over. William and Mary is lining up for a field goal with 58 seconds left. It's a 45-yard kick. They hit that to make it 32 to

0: 25. Then you get the onside kick. It's one of those bouncers that hits a dude in the chest. Scrum for the ball. And William and Mary recovers the football. At this point, it's with 50 seconds left to go. But still, it's a 7-point game, 32-25. Even if William and Mary were to score, you could still win the game in overtime. Next play. Actually, no. Third down and 8 with 25 seconds to go. Villanova lets a defensive or lets a receiver get behind the defense, and it's a touchdown to knot up the game at 32 apiece. Looks like we're going to overtime, right? Wrong. 12 seconds to go. Villanova throws an interception in their own territory. It's returned back to the 25-yard line with 5 seconds to go and the game tied at 32 apiece. And that sets this play up.
1: A 45-yarder to win it. Here's the kick. It's up. And it is pure. William and Mary stuns Villanova on the road, a top 10 win for the Tribe.
0: Oh, don't you just love it when Homer announcers call a play that goes against their team? Oh, shucks. Like, shouldn't you be a little bit more excited if a team is down 32-22 with less than a minute to go and in regulation it ends 35? Let's hear it one more time. Just listen to the tone in this clearly Villanova Homer broadcast that just broke this play that, honestly, it sounds like this dude just had his dog kicked. Like, just saw a video of his dog getting kicked in the chest prior to this ball being booted through, but you be the judge.
1: 30. A 45-yarder to win it. Here's the kick. It's up, and it is pure. William and Mary stuns Villanova on the road, a top 10 win for the Tribe.
0: Oh, and did you have to kick old Sparky in the chest? Why? Really? We're ranked 7th. Come on. An onside kick? Couldn't. I don't know. I just find that entertaining. 310-840-4910. What is your boldest college football prediction for 2026? This is the best that we've got. Kansas State will go from being unranked, not even receiving a vote for the preseason top 25, to making the college football playoff. That is our hottest take. Now, why do we think that? Well, we're fans of Colin Klein on this show. Quite literally, you know how people say whenever a coach gets hired, oh, he's the perfect coach for that job. Sometimes that sounds a bit cliche. Really? There's nobody you'd rather have? He's perfect? When it comes to K-State and Colin Klein, this is the perfect man to lead the program. There's not a person on planet Earth you'd rather have coaching the Kansas State Wildcats than Colin Klein. He's one of the greatest players in Wildcat history. During his senior season, he finished 3rd in Heisman voting, one of 2 players to ever get that many votes. And after a 4-year career at K-State, he spent 9 of his dozen years coaching where? In Manhattan. He's been everything from a quality control coach to a GA to a QB coach to the offensive coordinator, now the head coach. Over the last 20 years, the Wildcats have enjoyed 3 double-digit win seasons. Klein was a player for 2 of them, the offensive coordinator for the 3rd in 2022. But it's not just Colin Klein. Avery Johnson is the perfect quarterback for Klein to work with. For one, there's a built-in relationship. Klein recruited Johnson to K-State. He called plays for Johnson in 8 games that Johnson appeared in as a freshman 3 seasons ago. At this time last year, Johnson was supposed to be a Heisman dark horse. He had 25 touchdown passes, 7 touchdown runs in 2024, but he didn't take the big step forward in 25. It wasn't like he was bad. 18 touchdown passes, fewer picks than he had in 24, and 1 more touchdown run. But it just wasn't the step forward where he was in the Heisman conversation. And K-State didn't have a great year. You get a change, and now Colin Klein's in place. Colin Klein comes from Texas A&M, where the reason why Marcel Reed is viewed as one of the top quarterbacks in the country is because of Colin Klein. If Colin Klein could get that out of Marcel Reed at College Station, just imagine what he could do with Avery Johnson. Now, a strong quarterback-coach combo isn't enough for K-State alone to get to the college football playoff, especially when they've had offensive line churn during camp, losing a potential all-Big 12 lineman for the season. There was another kid they brought in a year ago that had blood clots, didn't play last year. Doesn't look like really he's going to be a contributor this year either, so that's a loss. But to counteract those losses, we now arrive at K-State's schedule. The big two teams in the Big 12 right now are Texas Tech and BYU. Neither of those teams are on the Wildcat schedule. Ranked Utah. That's the next highest ranked team in the league. They're not on the schedule either. Their most difficult opponents. Houston's the most difficult game on K-State's slate. And that game's going to be played in the Little Apple. That's going to be played in Manhattan. They get the worst team, perhaps, in all of Power 4 football this year, Iowa State. Even on the non-conference slate, they draw some breaks. Washington State and the John Summerall-less Tulane Green Wave, they're both going to be visiting K-State. So we believe, as the hottest take we have for college football 2026, that the Wildcats are going to go from not receiving a vote at all for the preseason top 25 to being in the college football playoff. But do you think you could top that in terms of a hot take that you believe, or your boldest opinion for the 2026 college football season that starts with week zero tomorrow? And they said the FBS ranks 310-840-4910 if you want in. This is the last call for phone calls at 310-840-4910. On the... Oh, this is going to be fun. Today and say what? The great John Fanta spits absolute hot fire on this show. And that's next on Wesser One Sports Night.
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0: This is Westwood One Sports Night. Here's Josh Graham.
1: 310-840-4910. Say what? It's just a few moments away, but we need to get more nominees of bold predictions for the college football season. Thought it was pretty bold to say Kansas State goes from being unranked to the college football playoff. Let's see what Will in Chicago has for us. Will, what's your bold opinion?
2: Hey, what's up? How you doing?
1: Well, hope you are. What do you have?
2: Illinois is going to make the college football playoff.
1: See, last year it seemed like was supposed to be a year. Make the case for why Illinois is going to be better than they were a year ago.
2: Really, I'm just a homer and I wanted to chime in on your topic.
1: So you're a diehard? I mean, the Final Four wasn't enough? We need more for football, too? That was fun. And you're going to be preseason top five in basketball again, too. Brad Underwood's got it cooking there in Champaign.
2: Yeah, we have been, but we haven't closed the deal.
1: All right.
2: I think we gonna make the college football playoff. We had a good team last year. As far as college basketball, we didn't close the deal. We should have played better against UConn.
1: Yeah, I was there.
2: Oh, you were?
1: Oh yeah. Westwood One is the home of the Final Four in the NCAA tournament, brother. And I love college basketball, and I love the fact that those foreign twins are going to be back, and Illinois added a ton. I think they're going to be even better than they were a year ago. They're going to be preseason top five. I can't wait to watch them. I can't wait to get down to Cameron Indoor Stadium at Duke and watch Illinois play Duke in November later this year. I can't wait to be there for that.
2: I'm not liking our non-conference schedule. We got a real schedule.
1: Hey, but here's the thing, man. There, you're going to Duke, but you know what that means? Duke's coming to your place next year. So, circle it, man. We'll be there. I'll see you there. I love that call. Think we lost you there at the end a little bit, but appreciate the call. 310-840-4910. Let's go to Kofi. He's in Atlanta. Kofi, what do you got?
3: Hey, good evening. How you doing? Or good morning.
1: Good morning. What do we have?
3: Hey, I don't think that any SEC schools are going to win. I think SEC schools lose every single game in the playoffs. I don't think Texas is what everybody said Texas is. Georgia, I think they're going to poop the bed. LSU, I don't even know if they'll make the playoffs. And Ole Miss, maybe. I like Oklahoma
1: more than I like Ole Miss. I like John Mateer. Before he hurt his hand, I was a believer, man. I like Brent Venable. I'm in on Oklahoma.
3: Okay. Oklahoma could be the dark horse at SEC this year.
1: All right. Let's get behind it.
3: Let's do it, man.
1: There's your bold tip right there. I love that SEC as well. You know, the problem with that, Will, and this is going to upset some of the folks down south. I could say that because I'm down south. I'm in North Carolina. I don't know how hot of a take that is, Will, considering the SEC hasn't been to the national championship game the last 3 years. It's not just that the Big Ten's won the last three titles. It's the SEC hasn't sniffed one the last few years. So he's saying it's going to be a continuation of that. I happen to agree in Oregon winning the title. I just have them against Texas. The three teams, Will, that I stared at really hard in trying to figure out who I like to win the title, Oregon, Texas, and Miami. Those are the three. And what was a differentiator? The dominance of the Big Ten Conference and Dan Lanning. Dan Lanning, I think, is the best coach of college football that hasn't won a title. And if I'm picking between those three coaches, Dan Lanning, Steve Sarkisian, or Mario Cristobal, I'm going to take Dan Lanning and think that he breaks through finally. 310-840-4910 if you want in on the topic. Now let's play Say What!
4: we thought they were.
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0: With Josh Graham.
1: Shout out to our friend John Fanta joining us from NBC Sports. Make sure to check out his program that NBC's giving him on Monday nights, 6 to 7 p.m., Fanta and 60, one of the all-time great dudes in the biz. He joined us on the show. He's a Cleveland Browns fan, and he went on an epic Cleveland Browns rant when joining us. Here's how it sounded.
12: It is the single worst handling of a position in sports by an organization. Ever. The thing that has made this so bad, you were about to open a window where you legitimately could have been a top flight contender in the AFC. When Flacco leads you to the playoffs, you're thinking, oh my gosh, all the talent's there, they just need to hit it big with the quarterback. They mortgaged everything. They packaged everything together for one man. He is not an NFL quarterback. He was never going to be an NFL quarterback this season. The owner of the franchise came out and stated that they swung and missed on him. When you swing and miss and you strike out, Josh, do you get to come right back up to the plate? That's what keeps happening here. It's a definition of insanity.
1: Yeah, he's not very happy about where the Cleveland Browns quarterback room is at, and Deshaun Watson being the starter of the team, understandably. So, this was interesting, though. When I think of John Fanta, I think college basketball. I also think about the work he's been doing with the NBA now, doing play-by-play for the NBA's coverage. So, in talking about this awesome rookie class that's coming into the NBA from college, I was interested who Fanta thinks might make the most noticeable impact among the rookies in this year's class. And Fanta had an interesting take.
12: Adai Mara in Oklahoma City. And it may be the safe answer of OKC's already really good, but now you welcome in a tree, and he is gigantic. I mean, he's just an incredibly imposing player. And you pair that up with Shea and J-Dub and Chet. You know, like, this actually might help Chet when he's on the floor, because sometimes he gets tasked with all the big man duties. Mara's just a tree, man.
1: There was no way that John Fanta and I, Will, were not going to become friends. We both have kids under 2 years old. We're both pasty white guys with big frame glasses who love college basketball. We were going to get along. And he's one of the great guys in the biz, so be sure to support his stuff. And also, if you missed that conversation, we had a great 15-20 minute chat with him. It's already up on our YouTube channel, so go to our channel, Westwood One Sports Night. It's how you can watch the show in addition to listening to it. And check that out. I'm sure you will probably enjoy it. Now let's get to the top story of the night in the NFL. A man scammed 26 women out of $1.8 million pretending to be a 49ers receiver. Let's hear from the man that eventually got arrested in an airport in Boise along with his 18-year-old accomplice, Jalen Love. This is from his IG page explaining this is part of the ruse. Him masquerading as a NFL player. Here he is explaining to the Utes, to the kids out there, his journey to the NFL.
13: This is for the kids. This is for the people who want to understand more about my story and get another side of the story outside of just getting drafted into the NFL. So I'll go ahead and lock in for the people who do want to know, who want to follow me. I went undrafted. I just want to keep this short and sweet, not get into too much detail as to how I got in the league, but just a little bit of short and sweetness. So what I'm going to do is I am going to post when I was on the 49ers and I ended up getting, my bad, I'm in my new McLaren and it's just real touch and go.
1: That's it, man. It fooled me. You, at the beginning there, I'm pretty sure you just said, can I hear the first 10 seconds of that one more time again? Is that possible? Because I'm pretty sure, and let's figure this out together. He said he was drafted into the NFL, and then literally seconds later said he went undrafted.
13: This is for the kids. This is for the people who want to understand more about my story and get another side of the story outside of just getting drafted into the NFL. So I'll go ahead and lock in for the people who do want to know, who want to follow me. I went undrafted.
1: Oh. People want to know about how I got drafted in the NFL. I was undrafted. That's not a lie. He was undrafted. Will Dalton and I were undrafted too. So was Oliver. Actually, I don't know that. Oliver, were you drafted in any drafts? You weren't drafted in the baseball draft? Just making sure. I don't want to give unfactual information out there, you know? This guy, he duped a lot of women, and he's going to go to the clink as a result. It's funny when you look at him running routes in a Niners helmet on the sand. I would just love to see the meeting of minds. It's like, I'm going to go to Venice Beach, guys, or whatever beach it is, wear my Niners helmet, run some routes, and there's going to be some women that see, I think that guy plays for the Niners. What makes you say that? Oh, he's got the helmet on. Did you see that route? He caught the pass,
4: dude.
1: Oh, I also love the pass being like the highest looping ball. Like, it's not like a spiral that's being thrown his way. It's like one of those that you would throw a 12-year-old. That's a great part of it, too. Yes, Will.
4: The more I listen to that video and just read about the story, like, just the crazier it is. And the more ridiculous it is.
1: Yeah, just, you know, these Utes just want to send a message to the Utes. Kids who want to be like me.
4: Great example.
1: Uh-huh. That's not the only Niners news this week. I guess Niners owner Jed York's probably happy this happens because more people are talking about this than are talking about him being arrested for soliciting a prostitute in East Palestine, Ohio with $160 earlier this week. We have the body cam footage. He was wearing a Yankee t-shirt because of course he was.
4: Ugh.
1: Will Dalton, he's one of yours. You gotta...
4: No, he's not. We don't claim this guy.
1: No.
4: We don't claim him.
1: Women have to take the L with 26 women getting duped by this person. And Yankees gotta wear this too. Especially as he's got dad vibes with the white ankle socks on and the tennis shoes and the khaki shorts. I don't know if they were cargos. But the cops on the body cam footage summed up the situation very well when they realized who they just arrested.
5: It's crazy the people that do this. Like they could do whatever they want. Like they could do other things. They could go other ways. But wild.
1: Yeah, just wild. That's a good way to put it. And that's been Say What! For tonight, let's get into our Saturday plans. First off, Will Dalton's a crazy person. That's not me saying something to get a laugh. Like, on several occasions, this dude has done 3 straight shows on the network. Like, on the weekends, it's him, and he won't tell me, so I'm on with him 4 to 7 p.m., I'm like, all right, Will, what are you doing afterwards? You want to hang out? He's like, no, I got to go on with Wicket for 4 hours. And then I got John Lund or Johnny Ballgame for 4 hours.
4: Yeah.
1: I marvel at it, being on from 4 p.m. in the afternoon till 3 a.m. Eastern time, and you do it back-to-back days. You're not doing that this weekend, but what you are doing is you will be producing Linnell Willingham's program from 8 a.m. to 11 a.m. later this morning?
4: Yeah, later this morning.
1: And then you're going to watch your Tar Heels play at High Noon,
4: yep.
1: Westwood One Sports. And then you're going to produce my program from 4 to 7 p.m.? That's right?
4: That's right. Yep.
1: It's That's insane, man.
4: I mean, listen, I gotta help out the youngest in charge, okay? Like, I gotta help him out. He needs it.
1: Shout out to Linnell. Are you gonna tell him your preferred nickname, that you don't want to be called Will the Thrill anymore?
4: Nah, you know what I've discovered? It just depends on who I'm with. It depends on the context. Like, I feel like with you, like, it has to be WD. Like, is this Roadhouse in this context? It just doesn't sound right. And with Linnell, like, he calls me Thrill, even though B-Dot kind of wasn't a fan of that one.
1: Oliver, yeah, which nickname do you like for WD, Oliver?
7: I kind of like WD, to be honest.
1: See? Okay.
4: More than
1: it's
4: Roadhouse.
1: It's the WD! That's what we're...
4: I do like Roadhouse.
1: Movie Roadhouse, too.
4: Same.
1: Shout out to Kelly
4: Lynch. Double deuce.
1: I used to bleep dudes like you in prison. The double deuce. It's been a North Carolina-centric week for us here on the show. We went to Panthers-Texans joint practice, had four different interviews that, in addition to the John Fanta interview that's up tonight, you can find Danielle Hunter, future Hall of Famer Danielle Hunter, joining us from the Texans, Panthers GM Dan Morgan, Panthers Offensive Rookie of the Year from last year, Tetteroa McMillan. And who are we forgetting? J.C. Horn, Panthers corner, spending some time with us. That was all great. It's all on our social media channels. We added Raleigh Durham to our list of 300-plus affiliates nationwide. NC State, Virginia, North Carolina, TCU. Highlight the Week 0 slate. Honestly, can't wait for that NC State, Virginia game. It's going to be sold out in Charlottesville. Don't know who I'm rooting for. My wife is a Virginia graduate, and my dad is an NC State fan. So, kind of need to figure... Sorry, Dad, we're probably going to go with Virginia in this instance. And we've got the head coach of my alma mater, East Carolina University, Blake Harrell, going to be joining the Saturday show as well. Sometime around 5, 6 o'clock in the afternoon Eastern time, his Pirates face Alabama next weekend in Tuscaloosa.
4: Good luck with that.
1: Gonna shock the world, Will. Gonna shock the world!
4: Sure.
1: You imagine how amazing that would be if right as we're going on air at this time next week, or at that time next week, if the East Carolina Pirates beat Alabama?
4: I mean, that would be pretty wild.
1: Why do you keep starting your sentences with "I mean"? You make me want to fight you in the street.
4: That's just how I talk. I don't know. It's the verbiage. It's the lingo.
1: Some would say that's a crutch, not the way that you talk. I mean.
4: No, I think it's just the way I talk sometimes. I mean, it's not a crutch. Oh, I just said it again. That's funny. See, it wasn't a crutch because I didn't even know I did it.
1: That's just what a crutch is.
4: Well, no, a crutch is like when you don't know what to say, so you just add a filler word or two.
1: Well, no, it's something you don't know what you say, but you just add words that don't add anything to what you're saying.
4: See.
1: That's what a crutch is. Maybe we can work on that. My wife gets mad at me when I say "like" all the time outside of the context on this show. And the reason she gets mad is she listens to the show and I never say "like."
4: Mm-hmm.
1: So then when we're at the dinner table and I say "like," she's losing her mind.
4: Wow. Is she like grammar police?
1: A little bit. A little bit. And she's telling me that the way I've been cutting meat my whole life is wrong, like I'm using the wrong hand.
4: Whoa. How do you cut meat?
1: I usually have the fork in my left hand, and I cut with the right hand. And apparently it's supposed to be reversed. And this bothers her. And now...
4: I want to see this now.
1: Just
4: I wanna kinda...
1: uncomfortable with the way... I'm cutting meat nowadays. Uncomfortable.
4: I want to talk to Sarah Bradford about this.
1: She is not awake right now.
4: No, but sometime I want to get her insights on this. This is fascinating.
1: I mean, you can. What do we have? What do we have and put it to bed to close out the week?
4: It's not often a person drives themselves to jail, but this guy just did it.
1: Next.
9: 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Then, the Rams and 49ers go in the NFL's first regular season game from Australia. 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

0: Josh Graham.
1: What a night it's been. Thanks to John Fanta. Thanks to the Free For All Friday callers. Thanks to Oliver Popular for turning the dials and playing. Feels like a good day. And thanks to Will Dalton as the producer of this program. Lot of ground we cover. College football week zero has arrived. Incredible. Just a few hours away from kickoff on Westwood One Sports, North Carolina TCU from Dublin, Ireland. A football game that's going to probably be gross and wet and windy and played in front of a lot of drunks. Can't wait. Honestly, just getting kind of choked up thinking about it. It's moving me. Let's close out today's program by putting this show to bed.
2: So, there was a police chase that was going on, and it had an unusual end to it.
1: Uh-huh.
2: So this guy's maneuvering, police are in pursuit, and he turns into a parking lot. And what he didn't realize, I don't know how, he turned into the police station's parking lot. So he did that. And once he realized he had done that, he's like, oh, I'm screwed. And then he gets out of the car brilliantly and then tries to run on foot. And this is all caught on body cam footage. It shows deputies jumping over the fence because this guy hops the fence. The deputies jump over it to try and follow him. He was then caught, arrested. Right there on the jail's property. So it's like, hey, they didn't even have to go far. Just walking right to the clink. What an idiot. He turned into the jail. Couldn't do any better than that?
1: No, I don't think he could. I need to know what your itinerary looks like for the rest of the day. I just need to know what it looks like. Like, what is your plan? Like, when is the last time? Actually, let's ask good questions here. When is the last time you were asleep? When did you wake up?
2: We did the show together last night, too. So, I slept till about 11-ish, after.
1: Did you get a nap?
2: No, I didn't take a nap today.
1: Oh, boy.
2: Because I slept so late. I slept late. Later than I usually would.
1: All right. So let me get this straight. You sleep until about 11. After being up till about 4 a.m. doing the show yesterday.
2: Right.
1: So roughly about 7 hours of sleep. Then you're working on this show. That ends in the wee hours of the morning, 15 hours or so later. Then about the time you're trying to go to sleep for another 7 or 8 hours, you instead are going to get 3 hours. And then wake up and produce Linnell's program from 8 to 11 a.m. Eastern.
2: Yeah.
1: And then you might think after that, I'm pretty tired, I might want a nap, but an hour after that show ends, your Tar Heels on Westwood One are going to be opening the season against TCU. So knowing you, you're probably not going to nap then. Then you're going to produce my show from 4 to 7 p.m. on Saturday.
2: Yeah.
1: Which means over a span of, at that point, 27 or so hours, more than that, 29, 30 hours, you will have had 3 hours of sleep, and I'm just going to have the leftovers of whatever you are.
2: Oh, don't do that. I'm fine. I can operate one day on, it'll probably be like 3.5 hours. I'll stretch it. as far as I can. It'll be fine. We'll still have a good show that everybody should watch on our YouTube channel here.
1: Okay. Buckle up. Buckle up, buckaroos. I might just find a segment during the show, 4 to 7 on Saturday, where I just test Will, and we might give him a cognitive test. Give him a cognitive test to see how he does during the show, 4 to 7 p.m. Eastern time. And then we'll see what's happening from 8 to 11 as well with you and Linnell. That's going to be... This is intriguing content for the listeners. For you two.
2: Very exciting.
1: No behind the scenes. You don't seem to worry about your well-being. I worry about it.
2: You do worry about, and I appreciate that. I do.
1: Daily Row, Willpower.
2: Yeah.
1: Get it? Because his name's Will.
2: Yeah. I'm Roadhouse. I'm built for this. Come on.
1: Will Dalton has to get some sleep, you guys.
2: Bye.
1: So we're going to let him do that. Week zero's here. College football game day has arrived. Football! Football! Let's have ourselves a day. Peace.
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0: It's Free For All Friday. You steer the ship. Any questions, any topic, call us now. 310-840-4910. Here's Josh Graham for Westwood One Sports Night.
1: That's right. You get to steer the ship this hour only. Free For All Friday. 310-840-4910. Let the Jimmy Buffett wash over you. Let's actually start with a call before we get to some of the bad vibes out west. Jim's in Seattle. Jim, what is your contribution to Free For All Friday? Get us started the right way.
2: Yeah, a few days ago, Dolly Parton passed away, and everywhere you go, there isn't a single person who hated Dolly. In the world of sports, can you think of any athlete, past or present, who everybody loved? There isn't a single person who hated this athlete.
1: Great question. Thank you, Jim, from Seattle. That's exactly what we're looking for on Free For All Friday. We were thinking about this with BDOT a little bit. And in sports, it's tricky to be universally beloved because, well, if you win too much, if you're too good, then people are not going to like you. But if we're going current athletes, Steph Curry's name comes to mind. Very beloved. Not a lot of people have negative things to say about Steph Curry. If we're going all time, again, thinking about athletes who just otherworldly but didn't win a lot to make them super polarizing, Barry Sanders comes to mind with the Lions. Maybe it's Ken Griffey Jr., his time with the Mariners. Who disliked Ken Griffey Jr.? Cal Ripken might be a really good example of this with my Baltimore Orioles, the Iron Man. But other than 1983, when he won the title early on, won the World Series early on, he wasn't winning it. In fact, he played on one of the worst baseball teams we ever saw, the 1988 Orioles that lost their first 21 games. So Cal Ripken with the streak and the milk. I mean, if you disliked Cal Ripken, that was grounds to not be friends.

0: That led to the weird conspiracy theories that were out there. Strangely, nobody blamed the electric substation on that one. But the good news is that Kyle Shanahan, he's back to normal, it seems. He's back with the team. He's coaching as he normally has. Earlier this week, Niners billionaire owner Jed York was arrested for soliciting a prostitute in East Palestine, Ohio, doing so with $160. This story's just crazy. Body cam footage was released from the officers approaching his car. It showed he was wearing a Yankees t-shirt, because of course he was. The cops on that body cam footage summed up the situation pretty well when they realized who they just arrested.
1: Wow. It's crazy the people that do this.
2: Right?
1: Like, they could do whatever they want. Like, they could do other things. Yeah. They could go other ways. But it's wild.
0: Just wild. Could do whatever you want, and they've got $160 in their hands that they got off of them. So there was that. Then today, we learned about a man scamming 26 women out of $1.8 million by pretending to be a member of the San Francisco 49ers. This guy's name, Jalen Love. He did this mostly by working out in 49ers gear and posting it on his social media, posting like an NFL player, like he was in the league. He had like a fake contract that he was signing. He was wearing his Niners helmet and working out on the beach, running routes that were hilariously bad. But they fooled 26 women, apparently. And then he'd get the women involved with like investments, and then he'd just ghost them. Like, here's something he would do on social media. Here he was explaining, as he put it, to the kids, his path to the NFL.
3: This is for the kids. This is for the people who want to understand more about my story and get another side of the story outside of just getting drafted into the NFL. So I'll go ahead and lock in for the people who do want to know, who want to follow me. I went undrafted. I just want to keep this short and sweet, not get into too much detail as to how I got in the league, but just a little bit of short and sweetness. Mm-hmm. So what I'm going to do is I am going to post when I was on the 49ers and I ended up getting, my bad, I'm in my new McLaren and it's just real touch and go.
0: Don't you just hate that? Like, when you're trying to just talk to the kids, short and sweetness about your path to the NFL, and then your McLaren starts acting up. That's just, it's the worst. Frustrating. Relatable. Frustrating, though, when that happens. Conspiracy Josh does have some thoughts on this, by the way, Will Dalton.
4: Oh, yeah? Is he about to make an appearance? Yeah, we gotta get the hat. That's right. Gotta do that. We gotta get the whole thing together here. He's traveled a long way to be with us here. There he is.
0: Hello, Will. Hey. Hello. Conspiracy Josh has some thoughts on this matter. Obviously, it's a pretty tough look on the ladies who got scammed by this man. But do you want to know who benefited the most by this headline being out here? Jed York. Did Jed York figure out a way to get some of his law enforcement buddies who were trying to cover up that Kyle Shanahan car accident to arrest this man the week that he was soliciting prostitutes in East Palestine, Ohio? Because guess what? Everybody in the NFL be talking about this Jalen Love now and not talking about who? Jed York. I'm out.
4: I don't know. That owner was still pretty pathetic. It's like you're a billionaire and you're paying for that. Oh, welcome back. It's regular Josh. I don't know about that.
0: He's not. Well, that's still bad, but this is like a cover-up measure, I think, is what Conspiracy Josh was alleging there.
4: I see.
0: Sounding like Foghorn Leghorn when he does.

0: so.
1: The sad part about this whole thing is that the Niners might be a Super Bowl contender, yet nobody, not a soul, is actually talking about the football team because of all of this and everything else that's going on with the Niners and around the Niners, including, yes, the electric substation. 310-840-4910. Let's go to Mr. Positive, who wants it. By the way, we will be anointing a Free-for-All Friday Caller of the Night. Not at the end of this hour, but sometime during the show. It could be you. Mr. Positive has won this award before. Let's see how he brings it tonight here. 310-840-4910. Mr. Positive, where are you steering the ship?
2: 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Boom shakalaka, warriors, embrace your passions, destroy your fears, live life orgasmically. Do you know what that means? Live life, destroy your fears. I believe in you. Do you believe in you? As Josh Elvis Graham is doing the karate in front of the mic. He is karateing. He's breaking things. He's breaking down his fears. He wants you to live your dreams. He wants you to go for your dreams. Boom shakalaka. And real quick, everyone in Detroit hates Tarek Skubal. Why? Everybody, all my warriors in Detroit, sports is a business. You do not want to hate greatness. Tarek Skubal is great. If you boo Tarek Skubal, you boo greatness. You boo going for your dreams. You give up on your dreams. Damn it, I have spoken. Warriors in Detroit, embrace greatness. Go for your dreams. Don't be jealous. Damn it.
1: Normal stuff. Free for all Friday. 310-840-4910. You get to steer the ship. Thank you, Mr. Positive. Let's go to Alan. He's in Toronto. Another OG. Alan, go right ahead.
3: Blue Jays defeated the Mariners 8-1 yesterday after a 13-2 massacre at the hands of the Kansas City Royals yesterday. Proof positive that in baseball, what happened yesterday means nothing today. The Blue Jays showed character, and they show that they don't discourage easily. And they're selling out every single game, too. They're getting 42 plus. You need a shoehorn to get into the stadium. Also, the Brewers and the Mets, they played each other 6 times this year, and the Brewers defeated the Mets 4-2. Mets are 60-75, Brewers 84-51. And the Brewers defeated the Rangers today, 6-1, and the Mets lost to the Astros today. Mets payroll, $357 million and change. Brewers payroll, $125 million and change. Stevie Cohen, Mets owner, definitely has more dollars than cents. You know as well as I do, there's no sure way to capture a division or a pennant or a World Series. Yet Stevie just keeps spending and spending like a drunken sailor and with reckless abandon. And the Mets, they make me laugh. You know, it's a civic embarrassment, absolutely civic embarrassment. Last year, they were 45-24 at one point, and then they lost, and they were 38-55 the next point. And here's an interesting stat. Since 2004 and 2024, 20 teams, there were 18 teams that were 45-24 all reached the postseason. And the Mets just totally collapsed last year. They were 83-79, not too bad. But they just a total collapse. And it goes to show you, no matter how much money you spend, it's no guarantee that you're going to have a World Series team.
1: Well, let's hope MLB owners hear what you're saying there, Alan. Appreciate the call, especially with the labor dispute that's forthcoming later this year. Steve Cohen has a lot of dollars, but no sense is a bar, though. Appreciate that. From Alan in Toronto, 310-840-4910 if you want it. It is an exciting week zero slate that we have in front of us in college football. Three head coaches on the hot seat will all be in action. Bill Belichick's Tar Heels facing TCU in Ireland, a game you could listen to. Noon Eastern time on Westwood One Sports. Lincoln Riley's 14th-ranked USC Trojans. They're the only ranked team in action this weekend. They'll crush San Jose State. But we'll see what Gary Patterson's defense looks like. We'll see how much we see of this number one recruiting class, how many freshmen will be contributing. Speaking of blowouts, Florida State, they're going to throttle New Mexico State, but that doesn't mean the seat's going to cool at all. For Mike Norvell, huge week one game, Monday night, Labor Day night, with SMU visiting Tallahassee. NC State, Virginia, that's the game of the weekend, man. Sold out crowd at Scott Stadium, second place in the ACC beyond Miami. It's completely up for grabs. The winner of this game is going to be in position where they could be that team that gets to Charlotte. The loser almost certainly won't be because of how congested the middle of that league, the second tier of that league, seems to be. And then you want to talk about a great atmosphere. The Fargo Dome for North Dakota State's first FBS game, that's going to be banana land. Sacramento State playing their first ever FBS game. They're going to Eastern Michigan. So there's a lot of interesting all across the board in college football in week zero. 310-840-4910 if you want in. Taking calls nationwide this hour and this hour only. You get to steer the ship in whatever direction you please at 310-840-4910. In addition to getting to your free-for-all Friday calls, we'll answer our question of the night on the show. That question being, what's your boldest prediction for the college football season in 2026? There's an unranked team, a team that hasn't even received a preseason vote, that I think is going to be in the college football playoff. And I'll tell you who that is. Next on Westwood One Sports Night. The wait is over. Football is here, and so is DraftKings. 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
0: The NFL season kicks off in less than 2 weeks with a Super Bowl rematch between the Seahawks and Patriots. Then the Rams and 49ers go in the NFL's first regular season game from Australia. 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

0: It's Free for All Friday. 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Here's Josh Graham for Westwood One Sports Night.
1: That's right. This hour only, you get a chance to steer the ship on Free for All Friday. Week zero eve. Football Friday. Free for All Friday. To those who celebrate, let's go to TJ. He's in Michigan. TJ, where are you steering the ship on this free-for-all Friday?
2: Hey, thanks for having me.
1: You're welcome. What do you got?
2: So, yeah, I want to talk about this York situation. If that movie with Will Smith, the concussion movie, about the NFL covering up, all that stuff is true, then I know for a fact that this is something that is very normal practice. And another example, the New York Giants co-owner in the Epstein files.
1: Steve Tisch, so, yeah.
2: And now no one's talking about it. So I'm just not surprised. But also, back to your question of the day, college football predictions.
1: Yeah.
2: Bryce Underwood is going to be a underdog, but that's okay because he's going to take us to the playoffs. And I believe that we're going to beat Ohio State.
1: All right. I love it. Thanks for the call. It's good to hear from you, TJ. Takes. I think he just insinuated that there's like a ring. The owners are involved in some sort of prostitution ring of sorts. I think that's where he was headed there, which is a hotter take than Michigan preseason number 16 getting into the playoff. Beating Ohio State, that's probably going to be a challenge. But think the game is in Ann Arbor this year, if memory serves. Our question of the night did center on college football. By the way, if you want in on Free for All Friday, 310-840-4910. The question we asked is, what is the boldest college football prediction you have for this season? This is the best that we've got. Kansas State is going to go from being unranked in the preseason poll, heck, not even receiving a vote for the preseason top 25, to making the college football playoff this year. K-State, the folks from the Little Apple of Manhattan, Kansas, in the CFP. They have a new head coach in Colin Klein, who is quite literally the perfect man to lead the program. Anytime you have a hiring cycle, you hear people say, oh, he's the perfect person for the job. To the point where that expression kind of becomes a cliche, it loses its power. Michigan hires Kyle Whittingham. Oh, he's perfect for the job. So on and so forth. Colin Klein, there is no person on planet Earth you would rather have leading the K-State football program than Colin Klein. He's one of the greatest players in Wildcat history. During his senior season in the Little Apple, he finished third in Heisman voting. He's one of two players to ever get that many votes. And after his four-year career at K-State, Klein spent nine of his dozen years coaching in Manhattan. He's been everything from a quality control coach to a GA, to a quarterback coach, to the offensive coordinator, now the head coach. Over the last 20 years, the Wildcats have enjoyed three double-digit win seasons. Klein was a player for two of them. He was the OC for the third in 2022. So he's a perfect fit for K-State. Avery Johnson is the perfect quarterback for Klein to work with. For starters, there's a built-in relationship there. Klein recruited Avery Johnson to Kansas State. He called plays for him in eight games as a freshman in 2023. At this time a year ago, Johnson was supposed to be a Heisman dark horse. He was coming off a 25-touchdown pass season, seven touchdown runs in 2024. He didn't take that step forward last year. He kind of just maintained. It wasn't a bad season. He had fewer touchdown passes, 18, but he had fewer picks. He had one more touchdown run. So still a really good player and tons of experience. Colin Klein spent the last two seasons at Texas A&M. He's the reason why people think that Marcel Reed's any good. If he can make Marcel Reed a player, he could do the same with Avery Johnson. Now, a strong quarterback coach combo, that's not enough to be a top 10 team or even to be a playoff team, especially when you have offensive line churn, and we've seen the headlines. Maybe their best offensive lineman out for the season, a guy that they brought in transferred last year, dealt with some blood clots, probably not going to play this year as well. We're not minimizing that, but with a solid coach, solid budget, solid quarterback, and a perfect schedule as well, the stars are aligning for Kansas State football. The Big 12 has two teams that suck all the oxygen out of the room in terms of the attention they draw: Texas Tech and BYU. Neither of those teams are on the Wildcat schedule. The next highest ranked team from the Big 12 is Utah, also not on K-State's schedule. The most difficult opponent is Houston. That game's going to be played in Manhattan. They also get the worst team, perhaps, in all of Power 4 football, Iowa State. Even on the non-conference slate. Washington State, John Sumrall-less Tulane. Both going to be going to K-State. And these are going to be games that the Wildcats are favored in. So if we're talking about bold takes, a team that is unranked and didn't even receive a vote for the preseason top 25 is going to be in the college football playoff, and that team is going to be the Kansas State Wildcats. You've heard it here first. 310-840-4910 if you want in on the program. A reminder that tonight's college football predictions that we're doing here, we're going to do playoff picks. We said K-State's going to be in the playoff, but we're going to tell you the 12 teams who will be in the CFP at the top of next hour. We'll tell you the four conference champions from the Power Four as well. If you haven't already, make sure you're subscribed to our YouTube channel and to our podcast, Searching Westwood One Sports Night. My name's Josh Graham, however, and wherever you're listening or watching, greatly appreciate that. The great John Fanta from NBC, he joined us earlier. That conversation's already up on our YouTube channel. Same thing for Panthers and Texans interviews. Had a chance to visit with Teteroa McMillan, the reigning Offensive Rookie of the Year. Don't know why I said reigning, as if you can win that award twice. Dan Morgan, the GM of the Panthers. J.C. Horn, corner. Danielle Hunter, edge rusher from the Texans. And you can find those conversations up on our channel. It's how you can watch the show in addition to listening to it. Like, comment, subscribe. That all helps us a great deal. However, and wherever you're listening or watching, greatly appreciate that. Free for All Friday continues with Carter in Nebraska. Carter, 310-840-4910. Where are you steering the ship?
3: Josh, I'm coming in from Lincoln, Nebraska. Cornhusker Nation.
1: Big Red.
3: The roulette has been stirring, man. Best O-line we've had in years.
1: Wait, what? What did the rule? What is that? Say it again.
3: The ruling. You know, here in Nebraska, our Kool-Aid's made.
1: Ruling.
3: Every year we start sipping the Kool-Aid. So right now with that rule, it's the Kool-Aid.
1: Keep going. Keep going right ahead.
3: Yeah. You know, I can just see it right now. 5-0 Indiana versus 5-0 Nebraska. And beautiful Lincoln, Nebraska. Game day, thing to kick off. Whatever it is here.
1: Okay.
3: Yeah, the reigning national champions. Nebraska goes to 6-0, bring to the end for one of the first times in my life. 22-year-old, I live in all the glory days.
1: I hear you.
3: But it's coming back.
1: It's coming back. Okay. I appreciate the call from Nebraska, and I'm looking at the schedule now. It's good to hear from you. And you say 5-0 Nebraska against 5-0 Indiana. You might roll your eyes a little bit, but then you look at it. They're going to beat Ohio. They're going to beat Bowling Green. They're going to beat North Dakota. Those are your first three games. If they win the road game at Michigan State, they're going to beat Maryland at home. Even though Malik Washington, fan of his work at quarterback for the Terrapins. So you might be talking about 5-0 versus 5-0 on October 10th. I buy that. The ruling stuff, I just don't know. I have a lot of history with one Matt Rhule. I remember the first time I met Matt Rhule was the week after the first college football playoff ranking dropped in the fall of 2014. This was around Halloween time. I was in Philadelphia. He's the head coach of the Temple Owls. And I'm following my alma mater, the East Carolina Pirates, who were ranked in the first ever CFP poll. How is that possible? Well, their offensive coordinator was some guy named Lincoln Riley. You might have heard of him. The offense was electric. East Carolina just came off hanging 70 on the North Carolina Tar Heels a few weeks before that. So, the Pirates are ranked. They're facing Temple. It's a miserable day in Philadelphia. Raining. It's wet. It's cold. And Lincoln's offense couldn't do much of anything. Maybe they scored 10 points in the game. Temple won. Matt Rhule was on the map because of this win, beating a ranked opponent. And I'm standing in the tunnel watching this happen the final seconds. And Matt Rhule confuses me for some reason as a Temple staffer, tries to give me a chest bump, and I comply. I do give Matt Rhule that chest bump. And then I didn't talk to Matt Rhule for about 5 or 6 years, and he becomes the Carolina Panthers head coach. I'm based in North Carolina. I covered the Panthers for close to a decade, and I remember running into Matt, and I said, "Hey, Matt, we've met once before. It was in the tunnel at Temple," and before I could even get the sentence out, "East Carolina game," is what Matt says. I'm like, "Yeah, you gave me a chest bump and all of that." The ruling. It didn't quite work out for Matt Rhule in Charlotte the way that it worked out at Temple and at Baylor. And we hope, glory days, you can return to those in Lincoln and Big Red. We'll see. You certainly paid him to do that. You gave him the extension to prevent him from going to his alma mater. We'll see if it pays off. While we're talking about the Midwest, looking at some scores tonight in preseason football, the Chiefs, they played some starters. Travis Kelce had a catch. Monster Delane, we talked about it on draft night. The last time the Chiefs had a top 10 pick, it was some guy named Patrick Mahomes. The last time they took a pick, a player as high as Monster Delane, who they traded up to take at number 6, it was the number 1 overall pick, Eric Fisher, in 2012, 2013 range. They think a lot of this LSU corner. And he had a big tackle for loss tonight. There's a lot to like there. Maybe something to think about when it comes to Defensive Rookie of the Year. Coming up, the last of your free-for-all Friday thoughts and calls at 310-840-4910. And even I have a free-for-all Friday topic involving two Netflix docs that dropped this week to get to. Keep it here on Westwood One Sports Night.
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2: Last call for Free For All Friday calls before we get to our college football playoff picks. The 12 teams that'll be in the playoff this year. Conference champions as well for 2026. 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Where do you want to steer the ship? 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You also can write in your questions via the YouTube chat, Westwood One Sports Night. See West Coast writing in. Josh, I met a big Panthers fan from South Carolina at the Seattle airport on my way home from Vancouver. He listens to you. Told me to avoid Myrtle Beach because it's overrated and go to the Outer Banks. Josh, what's your favorite beach rankings? Ball knowers in North Carolina will tell you. In terms of the beaches you should be going to in the Carolinas. Holden Beach. Trying to make sure we get this right here. Emerald Isle. Carolina Beach. Those are the top three. And you might be thinking in your head, well, Josh, what about Wilmington? Josh, what about Myrtle Beach? Which was the impetus of this this message, this text. Odds are, if you're not located near the beach, if you know the city and you live far away, odds are many others know the city too, and it's overpopulated. And what's great about going to a beach town is avoiding overpopulation. So there you go. Those are the three. Emerald Isle, Carolina Beach, Holden Beach, and the Carolinas. Look it up. Make it happen. 310-840-4910 if you want in. I personally have Free For All Friday topics I want to get to. These are topics that, under normal circumstances, I wouldn't have a chance to get to, but would love to talk about. Namely, two Netflix docs that dropped this week that I'm excited to watch. I haven't seen these yet, but I'm excited to watch both of them. Untold, The Testimony of Vince Young. Apparently, Jeff Fisher gets really spicy in the interviews, talking about he didn't want Vince Young and may or may not have drafted Vince Young just to tick off their owner at the time. That's not great. Vince Young just getting into what he did at Texas makes him a fascinating figure. So, can't wait to watch that for obvious reasons. But then, this one might be even higher up on the list. There is a Netflix true crime documentary called Death of the Pastor's Wife, going back to Myrtle Beach. This is about the tragic death of a woman named Micah Miller, 30-year-old wife of a South Carolina pastor named J.P. Miller that happened a couple of years ago. It was officially ruled a suicide from a self-inflicted gunshot. Her death, though, has led to some suspicions that maybe there was some foul play there, perhaps even by the hand of the pastor. Now, why am I bringing this up? My sister was friends with the pastor's wife. So when I visited my sister who lived in Myrtle Beach for years, I, on Sundays, would go to this church and listen to this pastor preach. In fact, the day I got engaged to my wife, we heard this pastor's sermon. We went to a place called Brook Green Gardens. I got on one knee. I asked my wife to marry me. My now wife. So I've heard this pastor. And what goes to the next level is that the night before I heard that sermon, when I went out on the boardwalk, Broadway, the whole thing in Myrtle Beach, my sister said, hey, we need to meet up with Micah. Need to meet my friend Micah at this piano bar, the pastor's wife. So we show up at this piano bar. We're at one of these small, dingy tables, corner tables. And it's me, it's my sister, it is Micah, the now deceased wife of this pastor, and then the husband rolls up, the husband, this pastor, rolls up with Jell-O shots for all four of us. Yes, the pastor from this church, first time I met him, handed us all Jell-O shots. I don't think I've consumed a Jell-O shot since that happened, close to 5 years ago. Thought it was very strange at the time. And then these headlines pop up. But for perspective, Will, in terms of how close my sister was to the now deceased Micah Miller, center of this documentary, I've gotten this screenshot from members of my family that have watched this documentary already. And in the documentary, there it is, for those watching on YouTube and X, there's Micah Miller, there's my sister, in the Netflix documentary. So, they were close enough that I'm having Jell-O shots with this pastor. Needless to say, I'm interested in what's going to happen in this doc. Interested what I'm going to learn. I don't know. Will Dalton, you seem very interested in this.
0: I mean, when you sent me that screenshot there of your, because you sent that and you didn't tell me your sister was in it. You just sent it to me.
2: Well, she's not in it. Just a picture. Oh, you just mean the picture. Yeah.
0: Yeah, and you just kind of let me put the pieces together there, and I was like, who is that? And you explained. And I, my mind was just like blown. Yeah. Like the fact that your sister's in that, it was that close to everything. I might have to go watch this. I mean, it's a hell of a story.
2: I don't know why women have such an interest in true crime, but guys don't. Like I would not normally seek out something like this at all, but I am because
0: I probably
2: of
0: would.
2: The op. Really?
0: I do find it. I mean, well, let me rephrase that. I don't seek it out much, but I do find myself when I cut them on or when I do watch something like this, I do get hooked, and I'm like, oh, I gotta see what's gonna happen here. So I do like it.
2: There you go.
0: It's popular.
2: Are you a Jell-O shot guy?
0: I don't hate them. I mean, I'll gladly take one or two.
2: God bless America.
0: That's right.
2: Will Dalton, it's not usual that the Baltimore Orioles, my Orioles, play while we're on the air. But they're on the West Coast. They're in Sacramento. They blew an eighth inning lead. It goes to extra innings. And they get a walk-off hit. Or no, pardon. They score two runs in the top half of the 10th, hold on to win 4-3 against the A's, and apparently Rashawn in Sacramento has thoughts on this game. Rashawn, I'm an Orioles fan, so what do you got to say here?
3: Man, they had me on the edge of my seat, man. For the record, I just got out here, man. You know, I'm out here, you know, check
2: You're
3: out
2: You're at the game.
3: Well, I didn't make – I flew in a little late, but I'm going to catch tomorrow's and Sunday's game before I hit on the Denver for that game.
2: Oh, so but, you're an Orioles fan too?
3: Yeah, big Orioles fan, man, big Orioles fan. You know, I set my vacation around, you know, when the schedule comes out. I try to, you know, hit different ballparks that I haven't hit yet. So, you know, dwindling down, you know, even though this ballpark out here was a minor league park, so this technically doesn't count, you know, but it's still something to see.
2: It counts, Rashawn, and by the way, I had an Orioles trip for next weekend that I've been planning to do for a while but haven't bought tickets. Like, I took the time off to do it. They play the Red Sox on a Sunday afternoon. I make a trip out to Camden Yards every year. And then they play the Guardians on Monday. But I haven't bought the tickets because after the deadline, I thought that they were going to go into the tank and I wouldn't want to go out that way. But
3: right,
2: I think I got to make it happen. Now I think I need to be there Sunday and Monday.
3: You definitely got to make it happen. We are actually planning to go to that series. I think we're going to do the Thursday night game and the Friday night game because, you know, that'll be Adley's first game back, you know,
2: so,
3: in Camden Yards.
2: Here's the question. I only own two Orioles jerseys with names on the back. I've got Jackson Holliday. I've got Adley Rutschman. Do I wear an Adley Rutschman jersey to that Sunday Red Sox game? Do I do it?
3: You could. You know, you won't get, you know, we still love Adley here, you know, so it won't be like getting the boos or anything like that. So. But, I mean, he's been sucking, so that might bring some bad luck to old. So I will go with the Holliday jersey, though. Definitely with the Holliday.
2: Rashawn, so, enjoy Sacktown. Enjoy specifically. Hey, here, the folks in Sacramento get upset when you say that they're playing in Sacramento. It's West Sacramento. That the game
3: West Sacramento.
2: It's across the bridge in West Sacramento. So you enjoy yourself this weekend, and I appreciate the call. It's good to hear from you.
3: Definitely will, man. Thanks for taking my phone call, man.
2: There he goes. I love it, man. Oriole fans always welcome. Looking at the American League standings right now, the wild card. The Orioles and the Rangers are two back of the final wild card spot. Now the Rangers are neck and neck with the Astros as well for the AL West race. The Guardians lost tonight. They have the final wild card spot. As mentioned, two ahead of the Rangers and the Orioles. 2.5 back is the Toronto Blue Jays. And then kind of falling off a little bit. The Mariners and the Twins are 4 back. And then the Tigers have fallen off the map. 5.5 back of the final wild card spot. So that's the current rundown of things. Tarek Skubal made his return to Detroit tonight. Pitched tremendously. The Dodgers needed an RBI hit from Freddie Freeman to win it in the eighth, or to go ahead in the eighth, win 2-1. Yankees beat the Red Sox tonight. That's of note as well. Now that Free for All Friday is finished, we will predict the 12-team college football playoff field for this year and the conference championship winners for the Power Four leagues. All of that next on Westwood One Sports Night.
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Question of the night. Week zero eve. What is your boldest college football prediction for 2026? Think about that question if we asked it at this time last year. And somebody called into this show and said, I think Indiana is going to win its first ever national championship and run the table, and Cal transfer Fernando Mendoza is going to win the Heisman Trophy. You'd probably say, okay, dude, somebody's having a great time on this Friday evening. But that's never going to happen. What say you? What's the boldest prediction you have for what's going to happen this year? 310-840-4910. We have some picks to hand out because time's run out on the offseason. College football's here. Let's make our predictions now for the conference champions in the Power Four conferences and also the 12 teams that will be participating in the college football playoff, starting with conference champs. In the SEC, we're picking the Texas Longhorns. Hook 'em. They have the best roster in college football. Everybody's talking about 2027 being a generational draft. Texas might have four first round or four top 10 draft picks. The way we talked about Ohio State having all those dudes in this year's draft, that could be Texas in the form of Arch Manning and Goosby at left tackle. And maybe the best player pound for pound in college football in Colin Simmons. Cam Coleman, the transfer from Auburn. That's going to be the number one target for Arch Manning. We believe in Steve Sarkisian. We believe in this Texas team with the way they finished the season. Love the addition of Hollywood Smothers, the running back from NC State from the portal as well. There's too much to like to go in a different direction. Texas, your SEC champion. In the Big Ten, it's the Oregon Ducks. This is going to be the second Big Ten championship for Dan Lanning in 3 years. Dante Moore was great last year. He's going to be even better seeing a major upgrade in his weapons. Watch out. Evan Stewart back. Two of the three most productive receivers were true freshmen last year, and they're just going to keep ascending. Same thing for their running back, Davidson, as well, who was a freshman last year, had a great year. Oregon, bringing so much back, they're going to win the Big Ten. In the ACC, it's not sexy, but it's the Miami Hurricanes. In more than two decades of being in the ACC, the Canes have never won the conference. They've never won the ACC. Despite making the national championship game last season, the Canes didn't even play in the conference championship in Charlotte. It was Virginia and Duke, you might remember, and Duke ended up winning. With who? Darian Mensah as their quarterback. Now Miami's

love Colin Klein, who's back in the Big 12 and back at his alma mater in Manhattan, Kansas. I think the record's going to be enough for them to get to the championship game, and they'll win the damn thing. Can't go all chalk. We're going to do things a little different, and we're going to say K-State is your Big 12 champion. To the group of six, who's going to be the group of six participant in the college football playoff? You know who we're going with? UTSA. Triangle of Toughness. Beep, beep. The Roadrunners. It's time to see Jeff Traylor get rewarded and break through, especially with having Owen McCown back at QB. Their continuity, it stands out. In a year, there's so much turnover in that conference, in the American Athletic Conference. Memphis, USF, Tulane, they all lost their head coaches this past cycle. North Texas lost Drew Mestemaker to Oklahoma State. Navy lost Blake Horvath. So, in a year of turnover in the league, UTSA is banking on continuity, and Jeff Traylor is a tremendous coach. He breaks through from the American. They're the group of six participant in the college football playoff. So, we have these teams already, Will. Have them all documented as being college football playoff teams. Texas, Oregon, Miami, K-State, UTSA. Now, I'm an East Carolina graduate. Not great at math. Don't even know if they teach math at East Carolina University. But if I'm doing the math right in my head, Will, if those are five automatic bids that are spoken for, we still have seven more spots to fill for the CFP. So how about we get to filling those spots? CFP, in addition to those five conference champions, there are a few no-brainers that you look at and say, okay, it doesn't matter if they get the auto bid, they're going to be in the playoff. Ohio State's one of those teams. Georgia's one of those teams. Indiana, we're going to respect Kurt Cignetti enough to say they're going to be one of those. They don't have the most difficult schedule this year when you look at it. Notre Dame, they've gamed the system enough and their schedule's cake enough that they're going to be in the CFP as well. If they finish top 12, they're automatically through, which was not a benefit they had this past year where Miami got the edge the last week. We're looking at three teams now. If those four are in, Ohio State, Georgia, Indiana, Notre Dame, we're now looking at three teams for the final two spots in the playoff. And those three teams are LSU, Oklahoma. You know, I'm going to make it four teams for the final two spots here. We're looking at, or where is my math? Four teams for three spots. Seven at-large bids here. LSU, Oklahoma, Penn State, Texas Tech. One of those teams is not going to get in. We're going to call K-State a bid snatcher in that Big 12 title game, meaning Texas Tech is still going to get in as an at-large. By the way, a happy birthday to the boss man here at Westwood One Sports, Armin Williams, who I'm sure is listening right now at this late hour. It is officially his birthday on this Saturday. He's a Texas Tech Red Raider. So we're going to say Texas Tech's going to get in just because that'll make Armin smile. Texas Tech's in. Penn State, with their cake Big Ten schedule, that conference is going to get the benefit of the doubt when they've won the last three national championships and three different schools have done so. Congrats to Matt Campbell and his Nittany Lions. We are in the college football playoff. That leaves two SEC teams for one spot. Is it Brent Venables and his new contract extension and John Mateer? Or is it LSU with Lane Kiffin? We're all nodding along. It's going to be Lane Kiffin that gets the final spot into the college football playoff. So, to make this nice and clean, show this thing out, here is the order that we have for the 12-team college football playoff. Your four bye teams. Oregon, a one seed. Miami is the two. Texas Longhorns, the three.

0: Ohio State, the four. Those will be teams that get a bye. Then you have four first-round hosts. Notre Dame, the 5 seed. Georgia, the 6 seed. Indiana, the 7 seed. Penn State, the 8 seed. The last four teams in are LSU, the 9 seed, K-State, the 10 seed, Texas Tech, the 11, UTSA is the 12. That is your college football playoff. Those are your 12 teams in. If it were to shake out that way, it would require some weird things to take place. You would have three teams from the state of Texas getting into the 12-team playoff, and it's not A&M who's ranked in the top 10, they're going to be mad as hell in College Station. They're not going to be saying, gig him. They're going to be saying, get him, talking about the CFP committee chair. UTSA, Texas, Texas Tech. All in the college football playoff this year. Two teams from the Big 12 Conference, Kansas State and Texas Tech, getting it as well. Still probably going to upset people. Armin's texting me. He doesn't want a pity vote. Would it make you feel better, Armin, if I told you that I wrote this 7 or 8 hours ago before I knew it was your birthday? Tomorrow. I hope so. Will Dalton, that's what we've got here. For the college football playoff in 2026, I haven't yet done the thing where I put together the bracket and then pick it game by game. I thought that this was already monotonous enough, especially when I was trying to do math. Wait, how many more teams are left? I'm just going to make it four teams here. Not exactly a strong suit, math.
1: No. But, I mean, it's not mine either, so then we're really in trouble because neither of us know how to do it well.
0: Pine Needle writes in, LSU's loaded. Love him or hate him. Lane's an incredible coach. They will not be that far down. I mean, if you make the playoff in year one, that's pretty good, especially with a lot of turnover that they have at LSU. I think it's a win regardless. You should be happy with that. Also, are we sure Lane's incredible? Oh, Lane's this incredible coach. What's he won exactly? Oh, but he was at Ole Miss. Okay, what about at Tennessee? What about at USC? What about with the Raiders? As the OC at Alabama, he won, but he was Nick Saban's offensive coordinator. So, not saying Lane Kiffin's a bad coach. Not saying that at all. Just, can we pump the brakes on he's a great coach until he actually wins something. Wins something of note. Because if Lane Kiffin made that much of a difference, Will, you might think Lane leaving Ole Miss to go to LSU would prompt Ole Miss to lose its first playoff game or its second playoff game. But instead, they won two playoff games and got to the semifinal and almost beat Miami in that semifinal. By the way, speaking of my alma mater, East Carolina University, the Pirates, they're going to shock the world week one. You know the saying that when Saban was at his height last decade, everybody would say, "We want Bama." It's a thing that people would say. We want Bama. Well, my alma mater, East Carolina, gets Bama week one. So from a scouting perspective, I wanted to see what ECU sees on tape in prepping for the Crimson Tide. So Blake Harrell, ECU's head football coach, is going to join us on the Saturday Josh Graham Show, 4 to 7 p.m., on Westwood One Sports. Will Dalton and I immediately following North Carolina TCU, a game you could listen to on Westwood One Sports, will be talking some college football on Saturday. Will Dalton is a crazy person, though. Just saw him yawn a second ago. And that's a scary sight when you consider that in addition to producing this show, you're going to be producing Linnell Willingham's morning show from 8 to 11 a.m. Mm-hmm. and watching your Tar Heels at noon and then producing the Josh Graham show on Saturday afternoon.
1: Yeah, we might have to get a little more caffeine in the system in the break.
0: Probably.
1: But, I mean, you asked me how I wanted to tackle this. Like, just pull an all-nighter, stay up, or sleep for a few hours. And I think I'm just going to sleep for a few hours and say the heck with it.
0: Good luck with that.
1: Thank you.
0: Coming up next, a sports story that is a very tough look for the ladies out there. Keep it here on Westwood One Sports Night.
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0: Sports Night. Here's Josh Graham.
1: Graham's gambling 20 minutes from now. Three wagers on the card we're excited to hand out for week zero of the college football season. We will be tracking our record on football picks throughout the year for college and the NFL. Been handing out picks on various shows for the last 8 football seasons. All but one of those years we haven't had a losing record. So we've only had one losing record in 7 of those 8 years. So we feel confident. We're going to hand out some picks in just a little bit. But first, we need to talk to the ladies for a second. This is a safe space. We need to talk to the lady sports fan out there. Or just ladies in general. Specifically those that could be duped by a man pretending to play for the San Francisco 49ers and have money stolen from you, defrauded from you, in the way of 26 women scammed by this dude posing as a San Francisco 49ers player. If you do not know this story by now, that is taking over the internet, Dejon Love has been arrested by the FBI along with an 18-year-old accomplice in an airport in Boise, Idaho. They've been charged with conspiracy to commit wire fraud and wire fraud. 26 women were defrauded by this guy, scammed by this guy, allowing him to make $1.8 million posing as a Niners football player. The main issue with this story is, and why it's a tough look for the women, any dude out there could figure out in 20 seconds that this dude was not a San Francisco 49er. That this dude was not a football player. And the signs were endless, and 26 women were duped here. Ladies, you gotta wear this one. This is on you. Honestly, feel like it's necessary to do a workshop. You know how when something gets messed up, a certain call or a mistake happens, coaches might show a play on film saying, hey, what would you do situationally here? Or use it as a coaching point. Let's use this as a coaching point to the ladies out there that might not know how to tell that this guy is legit or not. Well, let's start here. Go to the team website, click on roster, and see if he's listed there. If he's not, he's not on the team. There's a good starting point. Secondly, if the guy is wearing a 49ers helmet while running routes on sand, running routes that look more like Drewski's running them rather than a receiver in the NFL, that's another sign that perhaps this guy isn't replacing Brandon Ayuk in San Francisco. Will Dalton, let me just ask you this. What do you find most funny about this story? What is the part most entertaining to you?
2: I mean, I think it is the route running piece of this.
1: Just the video.
2: It's the video and the dude, like, he had like a, what is it, a McLaren or something?
1: Okay, but that, I mean, that's the part where the women would say, hey, Josh, to our defense, the guy is driving McLaren's. But
2: Well,
1: how
2: see,
1: and he's trying to get the women to do and get involved in investments. That's his move. Hey, invest in this thing, and then he'd just take all the money, and then he'd ghost these people and do it 26 times. So I guess it's just like the movie, gosh, what was the name? You haven't seen this movie. The Michael Keaton movie from the early 90s where he's like a squatter and a scammer and would just show up at people's houses and or show up at people's property. Pacific Heights is the movie I'm thinking of. And he's just scamming people. That's exactly what this guy did. I'm going to show up in an expensive car with a pocket full of cash, and you're going to think that I'm rich and I'm a big deal. Thus, when I ask you to make an investment, you make the investment thinking you could be rich like me and drive a McLaren, and then I'll steal your car.
2: Yeah, I mean, I think that that's also my brain being wired to think, oh, this guy's undrafted, so he's just skating by, you know, he's not going to have a McLaren, he's not loaded, he wasn't like a number one draft pick. But a female that's not a, you know, in the know on these things or doesn't watch football like that or know how these things go, they may not know that. So that's kind of my brain there.
1: Will Dalton, the NFL minimum salary is $885,000.
2: Mm-hmm.
1: You can afford a McLaren if you are in the NFL, period.
2: Yeah, but if you're undrafted,
1: Will
2: like, you ain't driving a McLaren, or you shouldn't be. You still got to pay your agent. You got a lot of
1: expense. Here's another sign, because ladies, they pride themselves in being very good at stalking people on social media.
2: They're very good at it. They're
1: like my wife, she stalked my entire social media within a week of meeting me.
2: Mm-hmm.
1: Had questions. Like
2: the
1: whole
2: FBI.
1: Right. They're very good at this. Ladies, if this guy played for the San Francisco 49ers, maybe one question you could ask. Why is a inside team facilities in one of the pictures or videos?
2: Right.
1: That's one question.
2: Team?
1: See, that's the other piece. Football, you might know, is a team sport where there's 53 freaking guys on the team. Not one photo or video of him with one of his teammates? No, but there's the guy who's gassing him up when he's signing the piece of paper, signing his contract to be a 49er. And he duped Google AI into saying he was a player for the 49ers. But then if you look in the screenshot, if you stop it, the video that they're basing the information, AI's basing the information off of, is not him. It's another player on the 49ers in the actual picture. So even then that he quickly said, yeah, that's not me saying it. It's Google saying it.
2: It's
1: ladies,
2: just a fascinating story.
1: It really ladies, this is not a good look for you. It isn't. Now, I'm not saying this in a gloating manner at all. There are many stories that happen where the fellows have to raise their hand up and say, yep, that one's on us as a people. Ladies, 26 of yours got duped in the way of $1.8 million, and most of the fellas pretty quickly could have identified that this guy was full of it. Staying in the NFL, there is no sadder place to be in sports this weekend than the Dolphins-Falcons preseason game tonight. The saddest place in sports, Dolphins-Falcons earlier tonight. The only reason Miami fans showed up to this game, showed up to Hard Rock Stadium, was to boo Tua Tagovailoa. After spending six seasons with the Dolphins, he made his return to Hard Rock Stadium tonight. And here is some of the reception that he received from the crowd. Now, this is America where you can believe whatever you want on religious grounds, but I happen to believe there's a heaven and there's a hell. And Oliver, if we could play the sound one more time, this is how I imagine hell to sound like. You go to hell, and then as you're walking, there aren't pearly gates in hell, they're like fiery gates. Like, picture yourself walking through fiery gates and you see Satan sitting on some sort of throne ahead of you. And this is what you're hearing as you're walking around fiery gates. Oh my God! No! I'm sorry! I'm sorry! Whoa, no! What's that whistle? I gotta watch the Dolphins play! No! That's what I imagine hell looks like. It's preseason football on a loop with no starters out there, and then that's the sound you have to hear. That's what's greeting you. There are some folks out there that feel that Dolphins fans booing to it, that's a bit harsh. It's sad to shell out money to boo a guy. After all, the main reason he didn't pan out in Miami is because of all the injuries he had, right? Then again, the Dolphins were significantly hamstrung by having to pay Tua $55 million this year to not play for them. Let's not forget about the way he popped off on fans last year, saying, oh, it's easy for people eating chips on their couch to say these things. Not great. That's pretty childish. Also childish and not what you want from a quarterback, constantly pointing fingers at others when things get rough rather than putting it on your shoulders. So there are reasons to dislike Tua, and it's understandable why, if it affects your football team negatively, that you want to go to a game and boo. It was also sad watching Tua play tonight. Number one, starters generally don't play in the third preseason game league-wide. The fact that Tua is having to play at all, that's unfortunate for him. Led a scoring drive on his first possession, but then the second series ended in unfortunate fashion, as you will hear right here.
3: Words of the coaches in the league hired over the last few years. Tua Tagovailoa fumbles the snap. It's loose and Willie Gay jumps on it. The Dolphins have the football off the Tagovailoa fumble.
1: Second straight week Tua fumbled off a center quarterback exchange. The only reason that Tua is going to be the day one starter is because Michael Penix wasn't cleared until a couple days ago. And you have a new coach and a new offense. Another reason why this might be the saddest place in sports to be, neither of these teams are going to be good this year. It's not just the Falcons with the new coach and new starting quarterback. Miami has Jeff Hafley and Malik Willis. And to go a step further, there's no hope that the Dolphins are going to be good. In fact, given the generational nature, at least that's how it's being framed, of next year's draft, you've got fans rooting for them to be bad. Remember when Miami fans started saying, tank for Tua, tank for Tua? Oh, a lot of time has passed since then, huh? And then by the time the draft arrived, he wasn't the number one quarterback on the board that year. Remember, Joe Burrow went number one in that draft. Miami and Arizona are seen to be the two worst teams in the league. The only reason the Falcons have hope is that they're in the NFC South, a division that they finished in a three-way tie for first place in last year, despite the fact that they fired their head coach still and Raheem Morris. The Falcons, they lost James Pierce Jr. for 8 weeks due to suspension. The other first-round edge that they took a year ago, Jaylen Walker, he's out for the season with an ACL tear. That's brutal. It's a sad state of affairs. Dolphins, Falcons, a bit of a bummer, dude, to quote a wise man in a movie from the 90s. This is a bummer. Clearly, you're not a golfer. The time has come for us to place bets for the week zero slate for the college football season. We have three wagers on the card, and we'll share them with you next on Westwood One Sports Night.
0: Last season, the Patriots and Bears went from worst to first. Who could make the jump this season? John Harbaugh's Giants? Tyler Shuck and the Saints? Dare we say the Cleveland Browns with Deshaun Watson? Westwood One Sports.
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0: program.
1: Three bets for week zero of the college football season. They're all in the evening window because we're avoiding betting on North Carolina TCU, NC State, Virginia as well. Just want to sit back and enjoy those games. Don't have anything on the line. Gonna stay away from both of those. A lot of weird things can happen. So what are we betting on? Glad you asked, because it's time for Graham's Gambling.
0: It's time for Graham's Gambling. Let's make some money.
1: Let's. My favorite bet for week zero involves history. The Hornets of Sacramento State are visiting that depressing gray field in Eastern Michigan. Starting play in the MAC, because that makes sense. Yes, it's perfectly sensible that Northern Illinois is in the Mountain West and Sacramento State is in the MAC. Mm-hmm. Right on. So what are we going to bet for this historic occasion? Moving up from FCS to FBS, the Hornets of Sacramento State. Something the school and its alums are never going to forget. Sacramento State, team total under 21.5. Last year, the Hornets in FCS averaged 13.5 points per game. Traveling across the country, playing at FBS for the first time, I don't think they're going to score more than 8 points their average from a year ago. So we say they're going to be held under 21.5. It's what we say. Sacramento State, team total, under 21.5. This one you're going to hate. Hold your nose. Florida State minus 17.5 first half against New Mexico State. When it comes to these big spreads in week zero, there are a lot of park the bus possibilities. Florida State doesn't look like a great football team, but do you know who isn't all that great? New Mexico State. And when Mike Norvell gets the chance to run it up on teams, every single time in games like this, not only do they win, but they cover too. The one exception being the time that Jordan Travis got hurt. That's the only time that Mike Norvell has not covered in a setting such as this. And let's not forget, Mike Norvell's had, shall we say, a not-so-fun offseason where everybody assumes he's going to be fired, and the only reason that he kept his job is because Florida State sued the ACC and didn't have enough money left over in order to fire their football coach. Like, that's the assumption that's out there. Mike Norvell, if given the chance with those, shall we say, crispy Seminole fans, going to want to put a pretty number up on the board. But the thing is, when you bring the reserves in there and you have a very important game in week one, a Monday night Labor Day game against SMU, you don't want to risk injuring any of your starters. So we're not focused on the second half. We're focused on the first half. I think they get up 21-3. I think they go up maybe even 28-7. Maybe they shut out New Mexico State in the first half. We're laying the 17.5 first half with the Seminoles. And lastly, we're on Stanford. Lay the 3.5 with the Stanford Cardinal against Hawaii. Stanford had an interim coach in Frank Reich last year who took over because there was a scandal that happened late in the offseason with the Cardinal, and they needed to have somebody man the program. Not a good situation for Frank Reich to be in. Frank Reich told me that he was shopping at a Costco in Greensboro, North Carolina, when he got the call from Andrew Luck saying, hey, we might need a football coach for this year. Not great. And then week zero of last year, They played Hawaii on the island, and it was one of the most egregious, gross losses you can imagine a team having. They should have won the game two, three times over. They lose in overtime to Hawaii. Guarantee you, Stanford has not forgotten about that game, and now Hawaii's traveling to the farm to face the Cardinal. We say lay the 3.5 points with the Stanford Cardinals. So in review, Will Dalton, you've known me about as long as anybody in this industry.
2: Mm-hmm.
1: Do I generally like betting unders and laying points?
2: No, you don't like to lay.
1: Hell no. I usually like betting underdogs and overs, brother. But I like winning more. And I see Sacramento State, team total under 21.5. Florida State, first half, minus 17.5. And Stanford, minus 3.5 against Hawaii. I see three winners right there. And that's what I'm betting for week zero of the college football season. Why are you smiling?
2: So you didn't want any of the Carolina...
1: Nope.
2: TCU, NC State, you don't want any of that?
1: You know, look up one thing for me. See if you can find this. What is the first quarter line on North Carolina TCU? Like, North Carolina, how many points are they getting in the first quarter? Because I saw North Carolina plus 5.5, first half stayed away. 8.5. 9.5 some places, the point spread for this game. We're getting all these odds, by the way, courtesy of our friends at DraftKings.
2: 2.5.
1: We'll pass. If it was 3 or 3.5, I might do it. I'm going to stay away. No, I just...
2: I might get in on it.
1: You can. Knock yourself out as a Tar Heel fan if you want that. Don't put that evil on me, Ricky Bobby. Don't do that. We'll give you a prediction, though. Since this is the first college football game of the year, and it's on Westwood One in Dublin, noon kickoff Eastern time on Saturday, here is a prediction for that game. The overreaction to North Carolina TCU is going to be intense because public opinion is molded by standalone games. It's especially true in the NFL where... Every single week, have you heard Westwood One broadcast Thursday night, Sunday night, Monday night football? Everybody's watching the same game at once, and there's nothing else running counter-programming to it. We're all paying attention to the same thing. We don't see as many games like that in college football. Yeah, you have the monster game in windows, but on Saturdays, all the windows have... dozens and dozens and dozens of games going on at one time. You even have games going up against the Thursday and Friday night games. North Carolina TCU is a rare exception. As mentioned, noon Eastern, week zero, after an offseason where all we've coveted and all we've longed for is meaningful football. Enough of this preseason crap. Give us games that matter where the starters are playing and there are stakes. This is the one game we have to open the season. Stand alone, nothing else running against it. And regardless of the results, the loser of this game is going to be the story. If the Tar Heels lose, you got Bruce Feldman out there saying this is a must win for Bill Belichick. And it's week zero. If the Tar Heels lose, the Belichick noise gets loud right away. Wait, he's getting paid $10 million a year and went 4-8 last year and is off to an 0-1 start. And his GM that he made, the highest paid GM in college football, is being investigated right now by the university and he's on administrative leave. Awesome. If TCU loses this game as sizable favorites, the knives suddenly are out for Sonny Dykes. During camp, he dismissed a starting safety for alleged aggravated assault. Then the program tried to ban credentials for the Fort Worth Star-Telegram for reporting about this incident. Something that sent somebody to the hospital. And by the way, the Fort Worth Star-Telegram is the only outlet that has a beat writer that travels for all the TCU games. Sonny Dykes, he had this petty comment about his multi-year starter at quarterback, Josh Hoover, who's now Indiana's starting quarterback. You might remember this.
3: Stats are stats, and I think, you know, you look for us, and I think Josh started 31 games here as a quarterback, and we turned the ball over 40. He turned the ball over 42 times in those 31 starts.
1: Why? Why do you say that? Will Dalton, did you see the way that Kurt Cignetti responded to this, by the way?
2: No, I didn't.
1: So those comments were brought up, 42 interceptions in 31 games. Kurt Cignetti was asked about it. His quote, when Josh got here, he met his two new best friends. You want to know who those two best friends are?
2: His receivers.
1: No. Great defense and a really good run game, and he was never really the same after that.
2: I love Kurt Cignetti. I love it.
1: He met his two best friends. Great defense and really good run game. Which is to say he did not have those things at TCU. But going back to the loser being the story of this game, we saw this to a degree when they met in Chapel Hill last year. You and I were at this game, Will. Bill Belichick's first game, Labor Day night. I'm posting pictures out there, and they're all blowing up because everybody's watching this one game. Adam Schefter, Ian Rappaport are reposting everything we're putting out. TCU beat Carolina big. And that was probably the first and last impression the national college football public had on either of those teams. So I'm filibustering. In terms of a prediction, TCU will win because there's no reason to believe the Tar Heels are going to be markably better than they were a year ago with 60 newcomers. But unlike last year's game, the Horned Frogs, they're going to win ugly, but not by an ugly margin. They're probably going to run the ball a little bit more. You do have a change at quarterback. The Harvard kid's not the same as Josh Hoover. So expect a close and ugly rock fight. Bad weather in Dublin. Bill Belichick's defense to stand tall a little bit. TCU wins the game. Let's call it 26-17. We've been talking about all these predictions, CFP, conference champions. Who's going to win the national championship? Who's going to win it all? We have a pick, and we'll tell you who that is next.
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1: Week zero doesn't kick off till Saturday, but that does not mean we haven't already seen insane finishes in college football. We have a couple that we'll bring to you in just a moment, but we're asking this question now. Last call for phone calls, because we got Say What about 20 minutes from now. What is your boldest college football prediction for 2026? 310-840-4910 if you want in. I'll share my answer in just a bit. But we need to pick the national championship winner. Since the season's about to start, now is the time to start handing out our picks. And even though it's become trendy, we can't resist picking the Oregon Ducks to win it all. We can't resist the urge, the temptation. So we're steering in. We're buying in. All the Duck stock you want to sell to us, we're buying it. Oregon, for the first time ever, will win the national championship. This is the season that chalk returns to the game. Last year was an anomaly. Indiana was ranked 20th in the preseason poll, and then they ran the table. Shame on the voters, though. Kurt Cignetti makes the playoff his first year, and you're going to rank them 20th in the preseason poll? The CFP has existed for a dozen years. Other than Indiana, all the champions were ranked in the top six of the preseason poll. Eight of those 11 were ranked in the top three. So while it can be tempting to get cute or get nervous at how popular a certain championship pick seems, don't get deterred when it comes to number two Oregon. In fact, we think it would be a total shock if any team ranked outside the top seven of the preseason poll wins it all this year. Those are the seven teams we think can win it all. That's the top tier of the sport. That's the championship tier of the sport. And with Oregon, the returning production is just too strong to ignore. Obviously, Dante Moore turning down an opportunity to be drafted in round one, coming back to the Ducks, that's a really big deal. They even spent to secure Dylan Raiola from Nebraska to be the Ducks' future starter at the position. But while the quarterbacks have attracted most of the headlines, don't ignore how much better the skill positions are in Eugene this year. Evan Stewart was supposed to be the best receiver that this team had a year ago. He got hurt, didn't play all of last year. He's back and healthy now, though. But in his absence, a couple of freshmen that probably wouldn't have gotten as much playing time were two of the three most productive receivers on the team. And now they're going into their sophomore year. Jordan Davison at running back, going into his sophomore campaign, he had a really good freshman season. Don't forget about the defense. Dan Lanning's a defensive guy after all. Love the older linebacker room, including Uiagalelei. Their secondary is strong. Their top two corners are back, both of whom have had touchdowns last year defensively. They brought in this Minnesota transfer at safety that's going to make a difference. With this pick, we are following the recent trends. That's what we're doing here. The last three national champions have featured a head coach winning their first title. Jim Harbaugh, Ryan Day, Kurt Cignetti.

0: the national championship game where you haven't been the last three seasons. Oregon takes down Texas in the championship game in Las Vegas next January. The Ducks, somebody fire up shout, win their first ever national championship. 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Jonathan is in California. Jonathan, what is your bold college football prediction for this year? We just lost Jonathan. Maybe he fell asleep on us. In California, that's no excuse at this time. So we do the Mutombo finger wag and say, shame on you. But actually, as promised, we have it queued up, these excellent finishes that we've seen in college football tonight. In the FCS ranks, shout out to Cal Poly. Here is the situation. It is fourth down and eight. There are 18 seconds left to go. The Vandals of Idaho are leading 34-31. The Mustangs, they need to convert on fourth down. They need a score in order to win the game. And from the 35-yard line, this is what happened next.
1: Man in that position, this is outside his range. On fourth down, Grigsby on the rollout. Directing traffic, now throws it. Coming back for it.
2: Oh!
1: Touchdown! Tavion McCoy does it again for Cal Poly.
0: That's Roxy Bernstein on the call with Dave Clawson, my buddy Dave Clawson. Usually a pretty reserved guy. Oh! Love when you get that from the analyst sometimes. Especially from somebody who's been around the block like Dave has. So Cal Poly, the Mustangs, get that score on fourth down, end up winning the game. But what if I told you that was not the craziest finish of the night in college football? That's why college football's just undefeated, man. Never lost. William and Mary went to Villanova. Villanova, top 10 ranked in the preseason poll. And with 58 seconds left to go in the game, Villanova's leading William and Mary 32-22. Okay, seems like the game's over. William and Mary is lining up for a field goal with 58 seconds left. It's a 45-yard kick. They hit that to make it 32-25. Then you get the onside kick. It's one of those bouncers that hits a dude in the chest, scrum for the ball, and William and Mary recovers the football. At this point, it's with 50 seconds left to go. But still, it's a 7-point game, 32-25. Even if William and Mary were to score, you could still win the game in overtime. Next play. Actually, no. Third down and eight with 25 seconds to go. Villanova lets a receiver get behind the defense, and it's a touchdown to knot up the game at 32 apiece. Looks like we're going to overtime, right? Wrong. 12 seconds to go. Villanova throws an interception in their own territory. It's returned back to the 25-yard line with 5 seconds to go and the game tied at 32 apiece, and that sets this play up.
3: A 45-yarder to win it. Here's the kick. It's up, and it is pure. William and Mary stuns Villanova on the road, a top 10 win for the Tribe.
0: Oh, don't you just love it when Homer announcers call a play that goes against their team? Oh! Oh, shucks! Like, shouldn't you be a little bit more excited if a team is down 32-22 with less than a minute to go and in regulation it ends 35? Let's hear it one more time. Just listen to the tone in this clearly Villanova Homer broadcast.

0: broadcast that just broke this play that, honestly, it sounds like this dude just had his dog kicked. Like, just saw a video of his dog getting kicked in the chest prior to this ball being booted through, but you be the judge.
1: 30, a 45-yarder to win it. Here's the kick. It's up, and it is pure. William & Mary stuns Villanova on the road, a top 10 win for the Tribe.
0: Oh, and did you have to kick old Sparky in the chest? Why? What? Really? We're ranked 7th in the... come on. An onside kick? Couldn't... I don't know. I just find that entertaining. 310-840-4910. What is your boldest college football prediction for 2026? This is the best that we've got. Kansas State will go from being unranked, not even receiving a vote for the preseason top 25, to making the college football playoff. That is our hottest take. Now, why do we think that? Well, we're fans of Colin Klein on this show. Quite literally, you know how people say whenever a coach gets hired, oh, he's the perfect coach for that job. Sometimes that sounds a bit cliche. Really? There's nobody you'd rather have? He's perfect? When it comes to K-State and Colin Klein, this is the perfect man to lead the program. There's not a person on planet Earth you'd rather have coaching the Kansas State Wildcats than Colin Klein. He's one of the greatest players in Wildcat history. During his senior season, he finished 3rd in Heisman voting, one of 2 players to ever get that many votes. And after a 4-year career at K-State, he spent 9 of his dozen years coaching where? In Manhattan. He's been everything from a quality control coach to a GA to a QB coach to the offensive coordinator, now the head coach. Over the last 20 years, the Wildcats have enjoyed 3 double-digit win seasons. Klein was a player for 2 of them, the offensive coordinator for the 3rd in 2022. But it's not just Colin Klein. Avery Johnson is the perfect quarterback for Klein to work with. For one, there's a built-in relationship. Klein recruited Johnson to K-State. He called plays for Johnson in 8 games that Johnson appeared in as a freshman 3 seasons ago. At this time last year, Johnson was supposed to be a Heisman dark horse. He had 25 touchdown passes, 7 touchdown runs in 2024, but he didn't take the big step forward in 25. It wasn't like he was bad. 18 touchdown passes, fewer picks than he had in 24, and 1 more touchdown run. But it just wasn't the step forward where he was in the Heisman conversation. And K-State didn't have a great year. You get a change, and now Colin Klein's in place. Colin Klein comes from Texas A&M, where the reason why Marcel Reed is viewed as one of the top quarterbacks in the country is because of Colin Klein. If Colin Klein could get that out of Marcel Reed at College Station, just imagine what he could do with Avery Johnson. Now, a strong quarterback-coach combo isn't enough for K-State alone to get to the college football playoff, especially when they've had offensive line churn during camp, losing a potential all-Big 12 lineman for the season. There was another kid they brought in a year ago that had blood clots, didn't play last year. Doesn't look like really he's going to be a contributor this year either, so that's a loss. But to counteract those losses, we now arrive at K-State's schedule. The big 2 teams in the Big 12 right now are Texas Tech and BYU. Neither of those teams are on the Wildcat schedule. Ranked Utah. That's the next highest ranked team in the league. They're not on the schedule either. Their most difficult opponents. Houston's the most difficult game on K-State's slate. And that game's going to be played in the Little Apple. That's going to be played in Manhattan. They get the worst team, perhaps, in all of Power 4 football this year, Iowa State. Even on the non-conference slate, they draw some breaks. Washington State and the John Summerall-less Tulane Green Wave, they're both going to be visiting K-State. So, we believe, as the hottest take we have, for college football 2026 that the Wildcats are going to go from not receiving a vote at all for the preseason top 25 to being in the college football playoff. But do you think you could top that in terms of a hot take that you believe, or your boldest opinion for the 2026 college football season that starts with week zero tomorrow? And they said the FBS ranks. 310-840-4910 if you want in. This is the last call for phone calls at 310-840-4910. On the... Oh, this is going to be fun. Today and say what? The great John Fanta spits absolute hot fire on this show. And that's next on Wesser One Sports Night.
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0: This is Westwood One Sports Night. Here's Josh Graham.
1: 310-840-4910. Say what? It's just a few moments away, but we need to get more nominees of bold predictions for the college football season. Thought it was pretty bold to say Kansas State goes from being unranked to the college football playoff. Let's see what Will in Chicago has for us. Will, what's your bold opinion?
2: Hey, what's up? How you doing?
1: Well, hope you are. What do you have?
2: Illinois is going to make the college football playoff.
1: See, last year it seemed like was supposed to be a year. Make the case for why Illinois is going to be better than they were a year ago.
2: Really, I'm just a homer and I wanted to chime in on your topic.
1: So you're a diehard? I mean, the Final Four wasn't enough? We need more for football, too? That was fun. And you're going to be preseason top five in basketball again, too. Brad Underwood's got it cooking there in Champaign.
2: Yeah, we have been, but we haven't closed the deal.
1: All right.
2: I think this year we gonna make the college football playoff. We had a good team last year. As far as college basketball, we didn't close the deal. We should have played better against UConn.
1: Yeah, I was there.
2: Oh, you were?
1: Oh yeah, Westwood One is the home of the Final Four in the NCAA tournament, brother. And I love college basketball, and I love the fact that those foreign twins are going to be back, and Illinois added a ton. I think they're going to be even better than they were a year ago. They're going to be preseason top five. I can't wait to watch them. I can't wait to get down to Cameron Indoor Stadium at Duke and watch Illinois play Duke in November later this year. I can't wait to be there for that.
2: I'm not liking our non-conference schedule. We got a real tough schedule.
1: Hey, but here's the thing, man. You're going to Duke, but you know what that means? Duke's coming to your place next year. So, circle it, man. We'll be there. I'll see you there. I love that call. Think we lost you there at the end a little bit, but appreciate the call. 310-840-4910. Let's go to Kofi. He's in Atlanta. Kofi, what do you got?
3: Hey, good evening. How you doing? Or good morning.
1: Good morning. What do we have?
3: Hey, I don't think that any SEC schools are going to win. I think SEC schools lose every single game in the playoffs. I don't think Texas is what everybody said Texas is. Georgia, I think they're going to poop the bed. LSU, I don't even know if they'll make the playoffs. And Ole Miss, maybe. I don't buy Ole Miss. Yeah, I'm not buying Ole Miss.
1: I like Oklahoma more than I like Ole Miss. I like John Mateer. Before he hurt his hand, I was a believer, man. I like Brent Venable.
3: Yeah.
1: I'm in on Oklahoma.
3: Okay. Oklahoma could be the dark horse at SEC this year.
1: All right. Let's get behind it.
3: Let's do it, man.
1: There's your bold take right there. I love that SEC as well. You know, the problem with that, Will, and this is going to upset some of the folks down south. I could say that because I'm down south. I'm in North Carolina. I don't know how hot of a take that is, Will, considering the SEC hasn't been to the national championship game the last 3 years. It's not just that the Big Ten's won the last three titles. It's the SEC hasn't sniffed one the last few years. So he's saying it's going to be a continuation of that. I happen to agree in Oregon winning the title. I just have them against Texas. The three teams, Will, that I stared at really hard in trying to figure out who I like to win the title, Oregon, Texas, and Miami. Those are the three. And what was a differentiator, the dominance of the Big Ten Conference, and Dan Lanning. Dan Lanning, I think, is the best coach of college football that hasn't won a title. And if I'm picking between those three coaches, Dan Lanning, Steve Sarkisian, or Mario Cristobal, I'm going to take Dan Lanning and think that he breaks through finally. 310-840-4910 if you want in on the topic. Now let's play Say What?
4: They are who we thought they were.
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0: It's Say What? With Josh Graham.
1: Shout out to our friend John Fanta joining us from NBC Sports. Make sure to check out his program that NBC's giving him on Monday nights, 6 to 7 p.m., Fanta and 60, one of the all-time great dudes in the biz. He joined us on the show. He's a Cleveland Browns fan, and he went on an epic Cleveland Browns rant when joining us. Here's how it sounded.
11: It is the single worst handling of a position in sports by an organization ever. The thing that has made this so bad, you were about to open a window where you legitimately could have been a top flight contender in the AFC. When Flacco leads you to the playoffs, you're thinking, oh my gosh, all the talent's there, they just need to hit it big with a quarterback. They mortgaged everything. They packaged everything together for one man. He is not an NFL quarterback. He was never going to be an NFL quarterback this season. The owner of the franchise came out and stated that they swung and missed on him. When you swing and miss and you strike out, Josh, do you get to come right back up to the plate? That's what keeps happening here. It's a definition of insanity.
1: Yeah, he's not very happy about where the Cleveland Browns quarterback room is at, and Deshaun Watson being the starter of the team, understandably. So, this was interesting, though. When I think of John Fanta, I think college basketball. I also think about the work he's been doing with the NBA now, doing play-by-play for the NBA's coverage. So, in talking about this awesome rookie class that's coming into the NBA from college, I was interested who Fanta thinks might make the most noticeable impact among the rookies in this year's class. And Fanta had an interesting take.
11: Adai Mara in Oklahoma City. And it may be the safe answer of OKC's already really good, but now you welcome in a tree, and he is gigantic. He's just an incredibly imposing player. And you pair that up with Shea and J-Dub and Chet. Like, this actually might help Chet when he's on the floor, because sometimes he gets tasked with all the big man duties. Mara's just a tree, man.
1: There was no way that John Fanta and I, Will, were not going to become friends. We both have kids under 2 years old. We're both pasty white guys with big frame glasses who love college basketball. We were going to get along. And he's one of the great guys in the biz, so be sure to support his stuff. And also, if you missed that conversation, we had a great 15, 20-minute chat with him. It's already up on our YouTube channel, so go to our channel, Westwood One Sports Night. That's how you can watch the show in addition to listening to it. And check that out. I'm sure you will probably enjoy it. Now let's get to the top story of the night in the NFL. A man scammed 26 women out of $1.8 million pretending to be a 49ers receiver. Let's hear from the man that eventually got arrested in an airport in Boise along with his 18-year-old accomplice, Jalen Love. This is from his IG page explaining this is part of the ruse. Him masquerading as a NFL player. Here he is explaining to the Utes, to the kids out there, his journey to the NFL.
12: This is for the kids. This is for the people who want to understand more about my story and get another side of the story outside of just getting drafted into the NFL. So I'll go ahead and lock in for the people who do want to know, who want to follow me. I went undrafted. I just want to keep this short and sweet, not get into too much detail as to how I got in the league, but just a little bit of short and sweetness. So what I'm going to do is I am going to post when I was on the 49ers and I ended up getting, my bad, I'm in my new McLaren and it's just real touch and go.
1: That's it, man. It fooled me. You at the beginning there, I'm pretty sure you just said, can I hear the first 10 seconds of that one more time again? Is that possible? Because I'm pretty sure, and let's figure this out together. He said he was drafted into the NFL, and then literally seconds later said he went undrafted.
12: This is for the kids. This is for the people who want to understand more about my story and get another side of the story outside of just getting drafted into the NFL. So I'll go ahead and lock in for the people who do want to know, who want to follow me. I went undrafted.
1: Oh. People want to know about how I got drafted in the NFL. I was undrafted. That's not a lie. He was undrafted. Will Dalton and I were undrafted too. So was Oliver. Actually, I don't know that. Oliver, were you drafted in any drafts? You weren't drafted in the baseball draft? Just making sure. I don't want to give unfactual information out there, you know? This guy, he duped a lot of women, and he's going to go to the clink as a result. It's funny when you look at him running routes in a Niners helmet on the sand. I would just love to see the meeting of minds. It's like, I'm going to go to Venice Beach, guys, or whatever beach it is, wear my Niners helmet, run some routes, and there's going to be some women that see, I think that guy plays for the Niners. What makes you say that? Oh, he's got the helmet on. Did you see that route? He caught the pass, dude. Oh, I also love the pass being like the highest looping ball. Like, it's not like a spiral that's being thrown his way. It's like one of those that you would throw a 12-year-old. That's a great part of it, too. Yes, Will.
5: The more I listen to that video and just read about the story, like, just the crazier it is. And the more ridiculous it is.
1: Yeah, just, you know, these Utes just want to send a message to the Utes. Kids who want to be like me.
5: Great example.
1: Uh-huh. That's not the only Niners news this week. I guess Niners owner Jed York's probably happy this happens because more people are talking about this than are talking about him being arrested for soliciting a prostitute in East Palestine, Ohio with $160 earlier this week. We have the body cam footage. He was wearing a Yankee t-shirt because of course he was.
5: Ugh.
1: Will Dalton, he's one of yours. You gotta...
5: No, he's not. We don't claim this guy.
1: No.
5: We don't claim him.
1: Women have to take the L with 26 women getting duped by this person. And Yankees gotta wear this too. Especially as he's got dad vibes with the white ankle socks on and the tennis shoes and the khaki shorts. I don't know if they were cargos. But the cops on the body cam footage summed up the situation very well when they realized who they just arrested.
7: Wow. It's crazy the people that do this. Like they could do whatever they want. Like they could do other things. They could go other ways. But wild.
1: Yeah, just wild. That's a good way to put it. And that's been Say What! For tonight, let's get into our Saturday plans. First off, Will Dalton's a crazy person. That's not me saying something to get a laugh. Like, on several occasions, this dude has done 3 straight shows on the network. Like, on the weekends, it's him, and he won't tell me, so I'm on with him 4 to 7 p.m., I'm like, all right, Will, what are you doing afterwards? You want to hang out? He's like, no, I got to go on with Wicket for 4 hours. And then I got John Lund or Johnny Ballgame for 4 hours.
5: Yeah.
1: I marvel at it, being on from 4 p.m. in the afternoon till 3 a.m. Eastern time, and you do it back-to-back days. You're not doing that this weekend, but what you are doing is you will be producing Linnell Willingham's program from 8 a.m. to 11 a.m. later this morning?
5: Yeah, later this morning.
1: And then you're going to watch your Tar Heels play at High Noon, yep. Westwood One Sports. And then you're going to produce my program from 4 to 7 p.m.? That's right.
5: Yep.
1: That's insane, man.
5: I mean, listen, I got to help out the youngest in charge, okay? Like, I gotta help him out. He needs it.
1: Shout out to Linnell. Are you going to tell him your preferred nickname, that you don't want to be called Will the Thrill anymore?
5: Nah, you know what I've discovered? It just depends on who I'm with. It depends on the context. Like, I feel like with you, like, it has to be WD. Like, is this Roadhouse, in this context, it just doesn't sound right. And with Linnell, like, he calls me Thrill, even though B-Dot kind of wasn't a fan of that one.
1: Oliver, yeah, which nickname do you like for WD, Oliver?
9: I kind of like WD, to be honest.
1: See? Okay.
5: More than
1: it's
5: Roadhouse.
1: It's the WD! That's a word.
5: I do like Roadhouse.
1: Movie Roadhouse, too.
5: Same.
1: Shout out to Kelly
5: Lynch.
1: The
5: Double Deuce.
1: I used to bleep dudes like you in prison. The Double Deuce. It's been a North Carolina-centric week for us here on the show. We went to Panthers-Texans joint practice, had four different interviews that, in addition to the John Fanta interview that's up tonight, you can find Danielle Hunter, future Hall of Famer Danielle Hunter, joining us from the Texans, Panthers GM Dan Morgan, Panthers Offensive Rookie of the Year from last year, Tetteroa McMillan. And who are we forgetting? J.C. Horn, Panthers corner, spending some time with us. That was all great. It's all on our social media channels. We added Raleigh Durham to our list of 300-plus affiliates nationwide. NC State, Virginia, North Carolina, TCU. Highlight the Week 0 slate. Honestly, can't wait for that NC State, Virginia game. It's going to be sold out in Charlottesville. Don't know who I'm rooting for. My wife is a Virginia graduate, and my dad is an NC State fan. So, kind of need to figure... Sorry, Dad, we're probably going to go with Virginia in this instance. And we've got the head coach of my alma mater, East Carolina University, Blake Harrell, going to be joining the Saturday show as well. Sometime around 5, 6 o'clock in the afternoon Eastern time, his Pirates face Alabama next weekend in Tuscaloosa.
5: Good luck with that.
1: Gonna shock the world, Will. Gonna shock the world!
5: Sure.
1: Can you imagine how amazing that would be if right as we're going on air at this time next week, or at that time next week, if the East Carolina Pirates beat Alabama?
5: I mean, that would be pretty wild.
1: Why do you keep starting your sentences with "I mean"? You make me want to fight you in the street.
5: That's just how I talk. I don't know. It's the verbiage. It's the lingo.
1: Some would say that's a crutch, not the way that you talk. I mean.
5: No, I think it's just the way I talk sometimes. I mean, it's not a crutch. Oh, I just said it again. That's funny. See, it wasn't a crutch because I didn't even know I did it.
1: That's just what a crutch is.
5: Well, no, a crutch is like when you don't know what to say, so you just add a filler word or two.
1: Well, no, usually it's something you don't know what you say, but you just add words that don't add anything to what you're saying.
5: See.
1: That's what a crutch is. Maybe we can work on that.
5: Yeah.
1: My wife gets mad at me when I say "like" all the time outside of the context on this show. And the reason she gets mad is she listens to the show and I never say "like."
5: Mm-hmm.
1: So then when we're at the dinner table and I say "like," she's losing her mind.
5: Wow. Is she like grammar police?
1: A little bit. A little bit. And she's telling me that the way I've been cutting meat my whole life is wrong, like I'm using the wrong hand.
5: Whoa. How do you cut meat?
1: I usually have the fork in my left hand, and I cut with the right hand, and apparently it's supposed to be reversed.
5: And this bothers her.
1: And now
5: I want to see this now.
1: Just
5: I
1: want to uncomfortable kinda... with the way I'm cutting meat nowadays. Uncomfortable.
5: I want to talk to Sarah Bradford about this.
1: She is not awake right now.
5: No, but sometime I want to get her insights on this. This is
1: I mean, you can. What do we have? What do we have and put it to bed to close out the week?
5: It's not often a person drives themselves to jail, but this guy just did it.
1: Next.
13: The NFL season kicks off in less than 2 weeks with a Super Bowl rematch between the Seahawks and Patriots. Then the Rams and 49ers go in the NFL's first regular season game from Australia. 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

0: Josh Graham.
1: What a night it's been. Thanks to John Fanta. Thanks to the Free For All Friday callers. Thanks to Oliver Popular for turning the dials and playing. It feels like a good day. And thanks to Will Dalton as the producer of this program. Lot of ground we cover. College football week zero has arrived. Incredible. Just a few hours away from kickoff on Westwood One Sports, North Carolina TCU from Dublin, Ireland. A football game that's going to probably be gross and wet and windy and played in front of a lot of drunks. Can't wait. Honestly, just getting kind of choked up thinking about it. It's moving me. Let's close out today's program by putting this show to bed.

0: It had an unusual end to it.
1: Uh-huh.
0: So this guy's maneuvering, police are in pursuit, and he turns into a parking lot. And what he didn't realize, I don't know how, he turned into the police station's parking lot. So he did that. And once he realized he had done that, he's like, oh, I'm screwed. And then he gets out of the car brilliantly and then tries to run on foot. And this is all caught on body cam footage. It shows deputies jumping over the fence because this guy hops the fence. The deputies jump over it to try and follow him. He was then caught, arrested, right there on the jail's property. So it's like, hey, they didn't even have to go far. Just walking right to the clink. What an idiot. He turned into the jail. Couldn't do any better than that.
1: No, I don't think he could. I need to know what your itinerary looks like for the rest of the day. I just need to know what it looks like. Like, what is your plan? Like, when is the last time? Actually, let's ask good questions here. When is the last time you were asleep? When did you wake up?
0: We did the show together last night, too. So, I slept till about 11-ish, after.
1: Did you get a nap?
0: No, I didn't take a nap today.
1: Oh, boy.
0: Because I slept so late. I slept late. Later than I usually would.
1: All right. So let me get this straight. You sleep until about 11. After being up till about 4 a.m. doing the show yesterday.
0: Right.
1: So roughly about 7 hours of sleep. Then you're working on this show. That ends in the wee hours of the morning, 15 hours or so later. Then about the time you're trying to go to sleep for another 7 or 8 hours, you instead are going to get 3 hours. And then wake up and produce Linnell's program from 8 to 11 a.m. Eastern.
0: Yeah.
1: And then you might think after that, I'm pretty tired, I might want a nap, but an hour after that show ends, your Tar Heels on Westwood One are going to be opening the season against TCU. So knowing you, you're probably not going to nap then. Then you're going to produce my show from 4 to 7 p.m. on Saturday.
0: Yeah.
1: Which means over a span of, at that point, 27 or so hours, more than that, 29, 30 hours, you will have had 3 hours of sleep, and I'm just going to have the leftovers of whatever you are.
0: Oh, don't do that. I'm fine. I can operate one day on, it'll probably be like 3.5 hours. I'll stretch it as far as I can. It'll be fine. We'll still have a good show that everybody should watch on our YouTube channel here.
1: Okay.
0: We
1: buckle up. Buckle up, buckaroos. I might just find a segment during the show, 4 to 7 on Saturday, where I just test Will, and we might give him a cognitive test. Give him a cognitive test to see how he does during the show, 4 to 7 p.m. Eastern time. And then we'll see what's happening from 8 to 11 as well with you and Linnell. This is intriguing content for the listeners, for you two.
0: Very exciting.
1: No, behind the scenes. You don't seem to worry about your well-being. I worry about it.
0: You do worry about, and I appreciate that. I do.
1: Daily Row, Willpower.
0: Yeah.
1: Get it? Because his name's Will.
0: Yeah. I'm Roadhouse. I'm built for this. Come on.
1: Will Dalton has to get some sleep, you guys.
0: Bye.
1: So we're going to let him do that. Week zero's here. College football game day has arrived. Football! Football! Let's have ourselves a day. Peace.
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College football is back. And the biggest, most dysfunctional circus in the entire sport, kind of outside the sport itself, is kicking things off in Dublin. Today, actually. College football is back today. This is so exciting. We've been waiting all summer. The college football has such a long off season. Well, the off season's over now, right? The off season's over, and today we're actually playing football games. But the most dysfunctional circus in the sport is kicking off in Dublin, and that is the University of North Carolina. That's the team that's coached by Bill Belichick, touts themselves as the 33rd NFL team. And honestly, it's a predictable dumpster fire. And if you want to talk about hot seats in college football, well, this is maybe the first place to actually look. I'm Elijah Campbell here on Westwood One Sports and the Westwood One Sports app. You can follow me at E_Campbell3 on Twitter, the artist formerly known as. You can also reach us here on the show by dialing up 310-840-4910. My man Judah Conyers is back at Station Control in California. I'm sitting here in not sunny yet South Carolina. But we're excited about college football, man. We're excited about college football. And if you want to talk about hot seats in college football, which is kind of maybe one of the themes for today's action of quote-unquote week zero, still a term I really can't get on board with because there really is no such thing as the zeroth week of anything, still always going to be a big pet peeve of mine. But when it comes to North Carolina, talking about hot seats here, you can look at somebody like Mike Norvell at Florida State, who's also coaching today, right? I believe they have New Mexico State later this afternoon. I think Mike Norvell's probably the first coach that gets let go during the season, right? If we want to take predictions as to which coach is getting fired first this season, I think Mike Norvell's probably the direction to look at. But the stupid charade we have in Chapel Hill may end during the season, but I can tell you this, it will at least end at the season's conclusion. And that's the Bill Belichick error. Not the era, the error. Because if I'm looking at a coach that I could almost guarantee is not going to be returning in 2027, ironically enough, one of the greatest head coaches in the history of the sport is going to be on that very short list. Mike Norvell in Wisconsin coach, probably in the same boat. Probably in that same boat. Luke Fickell, probably in that same boat. But I do feel confident that this coach today, Bill Belichick, will not make it to the next season. And we could probably start all this with the blatantly obvious, right? The obvious is the public embarrassment that this entire thing has been. Because before Big Bill was even named the head coach at North Carolina, the entire hiring process was reportedly fractured, according to CBS Sports. And the reporting often was based on athletic director Bubba Cunningham, who's the man who, you know, should have been trusted to do his job, hire someone with a real college coaching resume who knows how to run a college football program in 2026. I would even go on to say that even hiring a coach that has not coached in the sport in a couple decades would have been a bad hire because things have changed so much. For one, you know, the business of college football has grown to the point where schools like North Carolina and TCU are kicking the whole sport off today in Dublin, Ireland, and that's been something we've been doing for a couple of years now. But that's even just like a small aside too, because the entire sport has changed with the transfer portal, now having to pay players above board, right? The under the table deals, the days of the SMU Pony Express of the under the table deals are done. Those are done. You have to pay the workforce now. So that's a lot different. The unregulated free agency that kind of goes

somehow convinced that this is going to be a good idea, and they used their sway to be able to get Bill Belichick the job at North Carolina. Reportedly, Bubba Cunningham wanted to go the more traditional college route, which included guys like John Sumrall, who was coaching at Tulane, ultimately took Tulane to the college football playoff, and now is coaching at the University of Florida. And I think Florida made a really good hire in that regard. But Sumrall was just one of those type of guys, right? But the school wanted to make, the board of trustees rather, kind of wanted to make a hire for clicks and for attention. And honestly, ignored what is a long, long history of red flags with NFL and college crossovers, right? Like, if you think about it, Jim Harbaugh, Pete Carroll, and Jimmy Johnson, the select few coaches that were incredibly successful at both the NFL and college, those folks are outliers. Throw Barry Switzer in there, too, because Barry Switzer did win a Super Bowl as the head coach of the Cowboys and won a bevy of national titles coaching Oklahoma. But those fellas are the outliers, right? Your Steve Spurriers, your Urban Meyers, Nick Saban, Matt Rule, Frank Reich, Cliff Kingsbury, you can go on and on and on of coaches who have coached in one place, in one level, college or NFL, and tried to make the crossover, and it be a colossal failure. That's the norm, right? I think just anybody that follows football at various levels long enough, you probably have picked up on that trend. That if a college coach hires an NFL coach or former NFL coach, oftentimes it's not going to work because these things are so different. More so, you see the example of an NFL team hiring a college coach and it not working because it's a completely different work environment. So remember, they wanted this attention. Everything that North Carolina's had might not have been what they expected, but this type of attention is what they wanted. That's why you hire Bill Belichick, is because you get a large amount of attention with this. But the circus with the uncomfortable romantic situation of Bill Belichick's, which I'm not going to get into, but it is uncomfortable, and that has been a ubiquitous headline ever since Bill Belichick has been the head coach of the University of North Carolina, plus the blatant cronyism of hiring Michael Lombardi, and not just hiring Michael Lombardi as the GM for North Carolina, making him the highest paid GM in college football history, despite Lombardi's entire history of failing upward. So not only did he hire him, which could have been questionable on its own, it's not like GMs in college football have been around long, so him being the highest paid GM in college football history isn't as grand as I make it sound, but at the same time, he is hired more than people that are really, really good at this job and being and making more money than people that are actually really good at being college football GMs, despite being bad at it. He also hired his son to be the defensive coordinator, despite any history of producing incredibly competent defenses at the college level. That part also is simply embarrassing. North Carolina turned a college football program into one man's hangout spot that masquerades as the 33rd NFL team. And now Lombardi's gotten himself in trouble. He's on paid leave right now, reportedly for an HR violation, before the season has even started. And a lot of the cronyism and the sideshow with the Jordan Hudson stuff, that all happened before the start of even last season. This all started off the completely worst foot you could possibly start these things on. And once the team actually started playing football last year, aside from the ubiquitous number of non-football headlines, we even had a story from a local TV station, WRAL. I want to give them credit for the story because they reported on what was considered a toxic environment. A toxic environment that showed a lot of favoritism. A toxic environment where a lot of folks aren't happy with how they're being paid. That's something that, you think an NFL coach should be very well equipped to be able to handle. But it's different when it's 18 to 22-year-olds. In some instances, 23-year-olds, maybe 24-year-olds. The sport of college football, quite frankly, has gotten older. But it's still a completely different environment. And then the on-field product last year was really bad, too. North Carolina went 4-8. And if you think about how the season started last year, you think about that offseason, everything that I just mentioned, all the hype and all the attention they got because they get a standalone game on a Monday night to start the season last year, hosting TCU, the team they are playing today.
and North Carolina scores a touchdown on that first drive, marches down the field, scores

0: touchdown that first drive had some folks believing some wildly reckless stuff. While Lawrence Taylor's in the stands, while Roy Williams is in the stands, I believe Michael Jordan might have even been in the stands, North Carolina brought the stars out to Chapel Hill to watch the debut of Chapel Hill. And that first drive made it seem like, yeah, this is the Board of Trustees in the University of North Carolina. They knew what they were doing. They knew what they were doing hiring Bill Belichick. It was fun while it lasted, because then TCU scores 41 unanswered points and flat out embarrasses them on national TV at their home stadium with almost any famous living North Carolina alum hanging out in that stadium. And then they go on to go 4-8. They weren't much better after that. They got blown out in a lot of games. They got embarrassed in some games. They had some flashes, and they had some promise that, you know, some football teams may naturally show throughout the course of the year. But it was an ugly season. 4-8. And the negative attention off the field still hadn't stopped. Remember the story about Michael Lombardi. The reason he's not the GM right now, that he's on paid administrative leave. We don't know what it is exactly, but reportedly it may be an HR violation. It may be the fact that they have been in trouble with the College Sports Commission in terms of the reporting of NIL deals. Regardless, it's still trouble. It is still a lot of trouble. It sounds like to me Bill Belichick should maybe take his own advice that he gave on a leadership podcast a while back. Take a listen to this quote right here. This is Bill Belichick on a podcast where he's talking about what leadership actually is.
1: In the team concept, you have to do your job. And that's really where leadership comes. You know, we talk a lot about leadership. Leadership to me is two things. It's doing your job, putting the team first. So if you can't do your job, then you don't have any leadership. And if you do your job for selfish reasons and don't care about the team, then the team doesn't really embrace you. So if you do your job and are a good teammate, then you have good leadership, regardless of whether you're vocal, not vocal, you know, whatever your leadership style is. There's a lot of different ones, but if you can do your job, everybody will respect you. And if you put the team first, everybody will respect you for your unselfishness. Then your leadership will be in the style that you choose.

0: Bill, I think you should take some of your own advice here. I think turning this entire program into a circus kind of runs counter to everything that you just said. Nothing about the cronyism and negative attention actually puts the team first, quote-unquote, to use his words. It's all about putting the team first. And I can't think of anything that's gone on with this North Carolina program that embodies that. Nothing's really putting the team first. It doesn't sound like advice that came from a man that won all those Super Bowls the way he has applied it at the college level. And if you look at the team this year, too, one of the main reasons why I think this thing is not going to last much longer is that the roster is pretty uninspiring, right? You're questionable at quarterback with Billy Edwards Jr. If we want to get into the real football stuff, Billy Edwards Jr., you know, had one good year as a starting quarterback at Maryland, got hurt at Wisconsin. Don't really know what he is. I'm cool with DeMond June at running back. I think that guy's a pretty solid back, but the offensive line is inexperienced, so really, how much help can he get at the line of scrimmage? And North Carolina's also not really deep on the defensive line, and they lost way more in the portal this offseason than what they gained. In the schedule, here's the big thing, too. The reason why I think this may even end during the season, I give it more of a chance to end at the, you know, or this whole tenure to end once we actually get done with the 2026 slate. But the schedule also presents a few what I like to call embarrassment opportunities. Today, at noon Eastern in Ireland, you'll be able to watch this game on ESPN. This is a standalone game against TCU. This one also has some real embarrassment potential here. It's a standalone game kicking off the entire college football season. A team that embarrassed them last year, it's going to be a really bad look if you travel to Ireland, play this TCU team, and you just get torched the exact same way you did last year with TCU having a different quarterback. And Jaden Craig has the ability to pick North Carolina apart because he picked a lot of folks apart at the Ivy League when he was quarterbacking at Harvard. So there's a real potential that he picks apart your defense, and a second straight TCU quarterback does it. You have a road game this year against a Clemson team with a really good defensive roster. I don't know what Clemson's going to be on offense. That's still a really big mystery to me. I like the receivers, but it's a new starting quarterback. You're replacing a lot on the offensive line. You're replacing a lot in the running back room. I can't tell you definitively and confidently what Clemson's going to be on that side of the ball, but what I can tell you is that they got some capital D dudes on that defense. And if this North Carolina offense is bad, and they show that they're bad today, I wouldn't be surprised at all if they travel to Death Valley and Clemson and get absolutely smacked on that side of the ball. But then they also have to play a legit national title contender in Notre Dame at home. And embarrassing home losses are way worse than the embarrassing road losses. Notre Dame can win this entire thing. I think Notre Dame maybe has the highest chance to make the college football playoff by virtue of just not playing a traditional conference schedule, but they're also really, really good. Then you go and you host Notre Dame, and if they end up beating you 55-10 and embarrass you, that's another national embarrassment. Oh, North Carolina also has to play an elite Miami squad at home, too. They get Notre Dame and Miami at home this year. Miami's going to be a game on Halloween. And Miami, yeah, has to replace a lot from guys going to the NFL draft, but all they did was have one of the best portal classes in college football. All they did was recruit the high school ranks at the highest level. That's still an incredibly talented team. That's a Miami team that is built to also compete for a national championship this year. That is also a legitimate embarrassment opportunity. And I don't think anyone should sleep on Louisville's ability to just run the rock all over the field on North Carolina. If Steve Belichick's defense isn't any good, Isaac Brown's going to be able to run for 200 yards in that game. Louisville may not have much expected from the passing game, but they are going to be able to run the ball, and that defense is solid. I'm not sleeping on Louisville's ability to embarrass North Carolina at some point this year. Because here's the thing. It's one thing to lose. It's another thing to get flat out embarrassed. And there are a ton of opportunities for that to happen on this schedule. And if you're just collecting the amount of embarrassment that this North Carolina program has faced since Bill Belichick has been the head coach at North Carolina, you have to really start weighing out, considering how much they are paying him to be there. Is it worth the attention that you've been getting? The negative attention off the field, is that worth the production you're getting on the field? And the answer is simply a hell no, it is not. It hasn't been since the entire start. But now when this happens for a second straight year, because I feel like it's going to, this athletic department is going to have to really look themselves in the eye and think about what they actually want from their football program. Do you want to be a circus, or do you want to compete for championships? I know you didn't fire Mack Brown to have this happen. Mack Brown might have slipped up towards the end, but Mack Brown actually gave you some 9-win seasons and some quarterback play that was fun to watch. Even if you weren't competing for titles, you had a product that was fun to watch, and you didn't have all the extra stuff. Truly is, and the last thing here too, it truly is an unfortunate way for Belichick's career to end, because in my opinion, man, he truly is the best head coach the NFL has ever seen. I think he's definitely, if you want to argue best head coach, we can have that discussion, right? And I can take some counter arguments and be able to listen to them and accept them. But I think one thing that might not be debatable is that he's probably the best and brightest defensive mind that the game of football has ever seen, given his history as a defensive coordinator and a head coach. I don't think there has been a head coach or defensive coordinator that I've ever seen in football straight up be able to give you what you do really well and still not allow you to get anything done offensively. The whole philosophy of, okay, we'll make the other guys have to step up too, and you can't do it. How many times have you gone into watching a Patriots game when the Patriots defense was playing a high octane offense like Peyton Manning's Colts teams and completely take them out of games? It happens so frequently. It's one of the best run of defenses in terms of some of the Super Bowls that he's won. And then, of course, the Tom Brady part of it, they were so good on offense that is maybe the best head coaching job with him in his tenure in New England that we'll ever see. And it's an incredible, incredible legacy that he left at the National Football League level. I hate that the last thing that we're going to know Bill Belichick of in coaching football is this disaster at North Carolina. His time in Chapel Hill has been a complete disaster, and this year's not going to be much different than last. It might not be different at all. And given some of those embarrassment opportunities I pointed out on the schedule, it's going to look bad for a lot of times this year. I don't think they're going to compete in any of those four games, that I mentioned. The last impression we're going to get of one of the greatest coaches to ever do it is him being allowed to single-handedly tank the North Carolina football program and doing nothing but bring negative attention to that program for the entirety of his, what I think will be, very short tenure. 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Coming up, ESPN's Ben Solak is 100% correct with his proclamation that this NFC team will be the most fun to watch in the entire sport this season. I'll tell you who and why I agree so adamantly next as you listen to Elijah Campbell on Westwood One Sports and the Westwood One Sports app.
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0: Mountain Sports presents Elijah Campbell.
1: Oh, yeah. And one team, that I, Elijah Campbell, am most excited to watch in the National Football League outside of my own personal favorite team, which I don't know if I'm excited to watch them play football this year. It's the Chicago Bears, because for me, easily, the Chicago Bears are undoubtedly the most fun football team to watch this season in the National Football League. I'm Elijah Campbell, here at Westwood One Sports, Westwood One Sports app, 310-840-4910, number to call. If you would like to weigh on who you think is the most exciting team to watch in the NFL this year, and it'd have to be that's not your favorite team, right? Everybody's going to watch your favorite team play, but most folks are fans of the entire league, right? If there's a game on, a primetime game on, and your favorite team's not involved, usually you're watching anyway. But which teams are the most exciting to watch? Clearly, there's just one answer to this, and to me, that is the Chicago Bears. Shout out to Ben Solak from ESPN for doing his watchability rankings, because honestly to me, being a casual fan of the league myself, these are the rankings that really matter before the season. There's so much that we can predict, right? Any proclamations we can make about who's winning what division, and I love doing that, but I also like breaking down which teams are going to be just the most fun to watch. Which ones that, you know, if they're playing on Thursday night football, or in some instances this season, Wednesday night football, that will actually get me to sit through the game and actually watch it. Because I'm not going to lie, there are some pairings of teams in this league that if they're on TV, I'm probably going to pick something else, right? Now, I'll watch a lot of it because I have to. It is my job. But if there was a game happening between the Houston Texans and the Miami Dolphins, even though the Texans are actually really good, I don't find them to be incredibly fun to watch. Probably not going to be invested. But if the Chicago Bears are playing on TV, I am in. If they are on national television and I have a chance to watch it in prime time, I am in. After all, this is an entertainment product. But Ben is 100% correct when he says the Bears are the most watchable team in the NFL. And if there's one team that I could recommend you just not miss this all year, it's the Chicago Bears. Because for one, Caleb Williams is a quarterback human highlight reel. Including, if you somehow missed it last year, including this throw he made against the Rams in the playoffs last year. Take a listen to how the broadcast team was just so baffled by what they saw on the football field.
2: So here we go, fourth and four.
3: And hook!
4: Slows the blitz.
3: Joseph!
2: The man in motion. Williams, drifting.

0: The amusement from Mike Tirico in that clip, and the laughing from Chris Collinsworth. Chris Collinsworth couldn't believe what he saw switch. He just starts laughing. Mike Tirico described that as unbelievable. And I think the most important thing is they did it again, right? Because the Bears survived a lot of close games. I'll get into more of those specifics a little bit later on. But I think the sentiment, the emotion that you got from Mike Tirico and Chris Collinsworth there, if you're not a fan of either the Rams or the Bears and you're just watching that game because it is a playoff football game on your television, you probably felt the same way. I was sitting here on the same couch that I'm doing the show from right now, watching that game on my television. My fiance is asleep in the next room, and I made such a wild noise of bewilderment that it woke her up, and she thought something was going down. That was just how mind-blowing that play was. It gets anybody on their feet. See, the thing with Caleb Williams, he may not be the best quarterback in the NFL, and he's certainly not the best, but he may actually be the most exciting. And here's why, too. Caleb Williams is not perfect by any means. Like, watching Caleb Williams play quarterback is maybe the closest thing that you get to a magic eight ball in the NFL. Just shake it up, and you can get a wide variety of different things that you may see on any given play. Every play almost feels like a randomized magic eight ball shake. Because it can be something spectacular, like that throw that you just heard, or you may have witnessed in real time. But it also may be him missing a receiver across the middle, or maybe stepping up into pressures, maybe making bad decisions with the ball and putting it in harm's way. There's still some things about Caleb Williams' game that can be really frustrating to watch. Because you know what he can do? He can do the incredibly difficult stuff. He can make some insanely difficult throws. He's still young enough in his career where sometimes he will miss the routine plays. You may be thinking to yourself, Elijah, that's not exciting, missing a routine play. It's not, but the fact that you do get this wide variety of action every time Caleb Williams steps out on the football field, and that there is a possibility of seeing something spectacular, I think is one of the reasons why he is so watchable. Because he still has a lot of that college game in him, right? Where sometimes he is going to try to make something happen out of nothing with his legs and maybe try to throw across his body, maybe do some things that conventionally NFL quarterbacks aren't taught to do. But that unpredictability is an incredible draw for me. Caleb Williams is quite the paradox, because if you look at some of the very minute, granular breakdowns of his numbers and maybe some of his grades in certain situations, you'll find that he grades out exceptionally well against the blitz, something that's very hard to do for a young quarterback in the NFL. NFL defensive coordinators are as good as it gets when it comes to disguising what they're doing on any given play and making you second-guess yourself as a quarterback. That's why you see sometimes it take a long time for guys who are very successful in college to ultimately find their way in the National Football League. It'll take time, even with some of the more talented quarterbacks. And Caleb Williams is ahead of the curve on that. I believe he's top 10 against the blitz in terms of passing grade in the National Football League. But he's well below average on screen passes. One play, he may drop a deep ball into a bucket or a tight window, but has one of the four highest uncatchable ball rates in the National Football League, according to Pro Football Focus. Another funny thing is, too, if you look at his numbers under pressure versus in a clean pocket, his big-time throw rate triples when he is under pressure compared to when the pocket is clean. That doesn't make a ton of sense. Usually you should be able to make better big time throws when you have a clean pocket. Not Caleb Williams. Again, 9% big time throw rate whenever he is under pressure, only a 3% big time throw rate when the pocket was clean in 2025. And here's the most fun part about Caleb Williams, too, is that no matter what happens in the first, 55 minutes of a football game, he'll show out when it matters the most, because he grades incredibly high in a bevy of clutch time stats. But outside of the entire Caleb Williams experience, because that's one part of this whole watchability factor, too, this team executes offensive balance to the degree that I value most in football teams. I think maybe one of the most overrated things in football, NFL and college, too, is the idea that you need to have a 1,000-yard receiver, a go-to wide receiver that is going to have 1,000 yards in a season that is a matchup nightmare. You have to have matchup nightmares, but notice how I phrase that. You have to have matchup nightmares. And that doesn't oftentimes come in the form of a 1,000-yard receiver. I don't think balance is really throwing the ball half the time and running the ball half the time. Mike Leach famously said, if you run the ball 50% of the time and pass the ball 50% of the time, it's 50% stupid. I won't go all the way in that direction, but I do agree with Coach Leach's famous sentiment that true balance is just getting the ball out to a multitude of different weapons. And when a defense lines up against you, you have to account for four or five players who can make something happen with the ball in their hands and a quarterback that can at least give them that ball. It's about truly having a deep core of playmakers to spread that ball around too. And last year, the Chicago Bears had at least four pass catchers with at least 600 yards. Honestly, tight end Colson Loveland was the only receiver, or the only pass catcher, he's a tight end, the only pass catcher that was above 700 yards last season. Some people may see that as a negative. I see that as the ultimate positive. Add to it a two-headed running back attack with DeAndre Swift and Kyle Manungai. There's a plethora of weapons, because the Bears did run the ball really well too, with multiple running backs. And yes, they did trade away DJ Moore. So, and DJ Moore is one of those receivers that had at least 600 yards last season. But they're still going to have a bevy of weapons to throw the ball to, and I just think somebody else is going to take that spot. The balanced aspect of feeding pass catchers is still going to be on the table, especially with Ben Johnson calling the shots, and a guy who I think is maybe the best play caller in the National Football League right now. So you see a lot of offensive creativity when it comes to Ben Johnson calling plays and watching this Bears team play offense. And you've heard me talk about a lot of offense too, but another reason this team is so wild is because it's a defense that last year just completely lived and died on forcing turnovers. And they have a pattern of giving up points, but those point totals that they'll give up do create epic showdowns. It does create a lot of fun back and forth, because the Bears did oftentimes last year, I think it could easily be glossed over because they won a lot of games and won their division and won a playoff game against their hated rival, Green Bay. The defense was vulnerable last year, but to me, that adds to the watchability part. I'm one of those, I want to see a lot of points in football games. I'm one of those football fans that I want to see a lot of action, whether there be points, passing yards, rushing yards, you name it. So an explosive offense compared to, or combined rather, a defense that is vulnerable to giving up yards, but also can create a lot of turnovers and make something exciting happen, makes it so conducive to a fun watching experience. And this year they did lose Kevin Byard, who led the league in interceptions, but they did draft Dylan Thienemann from Oregon, who is a turnover creator. I think that defense will still have the same MO, and I don't care. From a watchability standpoint, which is what this entire segment's about, I almost don't care if the defense is really good. Can you at least create enough turnovers to where you're not getting gashed bad enough to be out of games? I think this Bears defense can do that. And if you want to take last year as your guide too, one of the reasons why this team is going to be incredibly fun to watch is because they're always involved in exciting games. They always are. They've had so many games go down to the wire. Last year, they played 13 games that ended in a one-score game. 13 of them, regular season plus playoffs. That's 68% of their games came down to the wire. 68%. So if you want to round that up, 7 out of every 10 games the Chicago Bears played came down to the last possession. I'll take my chances there. I like those odds that if the Bears are playing on national TV, that I'm going to get a really exciting football game. They did it against a variety of teams too. Some good, some bad. It's the nature of having a high-scoring offense and a defense that might be willing to be game for a shootout and give up enough points. It is pretty remarkable that that many times this team found themselves in one-score games. And if you look at the division they're in too, it's no coincidence they played that many one-score games, because that division is incredibly tight. I can't think of a better division in the National Football League that has teams 1-4 about as even as possible, where the difference between team 1 is not that much higher than team 4. Now, the NFC West is incredibly loaded this year. You might not find a better trio of teams in a division than the Seahawks, the 49ers, and the Rams, but the Cardinals are the spud of the division. And the Cardinals will be that division's pinata for the entire season. The Minnesota Vikings are, I think, clearly not as good as the Bears, the Lions, and the Packers. But the Vikings are much better than what the Cardinals are. And if Kyler Murray actually ends up having a solid season, the Vikings can be really good this year. They're just 2 years removed away from winning 14 games. Now, granted, Sam Darnold was the starting quarterback, and he's not walking through that door because he's quarterbacking Seattle to a Super Bowl championship last season, and he's back for them this year too. But the Vikings, if they figure that quarterback situation out and Kyler Murray does play really well, the Vikings are going to be in every single one of these games too. Because they got a lot of talent. This may be the most talented fourth-place team that exists in the NFL last season. I don't even know if that one's debatable. It's honestly one of the best pass-catching cores of players that you'll find in the National Football League. The Vikings themselves are fun, but if you look at that division last year, the Bears played 7 divisional games. Now, 6 in the regular season, they played against a divisional foe in the Green Bay Packers in the playoffs. Out of those 7 games, 6 of them came down to one score, including an incredible comeback against the Packers in the playoffs, and including a game in the regular season at the tail end of it where Caleb Williams had to throw a bomb down the field to DJ Moore in overtime to win it on the last play. 6 out of those 7 one-score games. And I think this year you will see a lot more of the same. Again, I don't see a ton of differentiation between Team 1 and Team 4. Even if I do think that the Lions, the Packers, and the Bears are better than the Vikings, and I think you could order those 3 teams in that division any certain way, and I can't argue too much with you. If you want to tell me, Elijah, I think the Lions win that division, I think the Bears will finish 3rd. You're not getting a lot of pushback from me. Or if you think the Packers are winning that division and the Lions are going to be 3rd, honestly, I can't argue too much with you. I find those 3 teams to be incredibly similar this year, and that's why they play so many one-score games. It's the offense the Bears play. It's the quarterback that they have, the play caller they have, a defense that can be suspect in a division where it is incredibly even. The Bears are the most watchable team in the National Football League for me. It is the one team that is can't miss in this league, regardless if they win 11 games or maybe only end up winning 8 or 9. It doesn't matter because they're going to be involved in some incredibly fun contests this year. On the other side, the Pro Bowl is officially dead. The honors will remain, but the funniest part of the Pro Bowl has died with the game. And I'll tell you what that is next as you listen to Elijah Campbell on Westwood One Sports and the Westwood One Sports app.
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0: Sports presents Elijah Campbell.
1: The Pro Bowl. Rest in peace. It is officially dead. Now, this isn't going to be a complete eulogy for what we lost with the Pro Bowl game, because the honors are still here, right? We'll still vote for players to be Pro Bowlers, but we're not actually going to play the Pro Bowl game. Now, this is the right thing to do because nobody cared about the Pro Bowl game, and they haven't cared about it in a long, long time. Because recently, it quit being a tackle football game, became a flag football game, then it became a collection of mini games, and it's nothing that creates a great television product. And if it doesn't create a great television product, the NFL's not interested in keeping that charade up. But I do think it is valuable to have certain honors. But the problem with the Pro Bowl was you had this incredibly hilarious phenomenon of so many players declining to play in the Pro Bowl that you get a list of alternates that aren't necessarily Pro Bowl caliber players that got to play in the game, mostly just because they were available. They were free that weekend. They'll take a trip to Orlando or to Hawaii and play in the Pro Bowl, even if they didn't have seasons that necessarily indicated they were Pro Bowlers, right? I call that the bad Pro Bowler. And the era of the bad Pro Bowler is now dead because the Pro Bowl game itself is dead. It was an incredible phenomenon. And I just want to take, before we get to hour number two of this show, I did just want to take a little bit of time to shout out some of my favorite recent bad Pro Bowlers. Now, I say bad Pro Bowlers because there's no other way I really want to phrase it. Because some of these players did have genuinely bad seasons and were named to the Pro Bowl team, but some of these players were just simply hurt, right? And I do feel kind of bad saying bad Pro Bowlers if an injury kept you from being really good and productive that season, but I needed a catch-all term, and if somebody can think of another one, just feel free to hit me up. But I got a list of some of my favorite bad Pro Bowlers. Last year, Shedeur Sanders, bad Pro Bowler. I would say any quarterback that threw more interceptions than touchdowns probably doesn't belong in the Pro Bowl. But guess who was just available and able to play that weekend? That would have been one Shedeur Sanders. He was named an alternate, and he was technically a Pro Bowler. If you go on Football Reference and you search Shedeur Sanders' name, it will have one-time Pro Bowler on there, despite looking at the actual season that he had. Tyler Huntley in 2022, another bad Pro Bowler. Tyler Huntley had, again, like Shedeur Sanders, more interceptions than touchdowns that season and only started 4 games. But because the regular starter for the Baltimore Ravens, Lamar Jackson, wasn't available to play in it, and of course the Super Bowl participants and their quarterbacks not available to play in it, somebody had to take that spot, and Tyler Huntley just so happened to be the yes man to take that spot. Tyler Huntley, bad Pro Bowler. Xavier Rhodes, great career. This is not an indictment on Xavier Rhodes' career. This is an indictment on Xavier Rhodes' 2019 season, where if you look at maybe some of the breakdown of the more advanced numbers, quarterbacks had an 81.5% completion rate when throwing to Xavier Rhodes. Xavier Rhodes almost surrendered 1,000 passing yards that year on his own. Xavier Rhodes had some awesome seasons. He was one of my favorite defensive backs in the NFL for a while, but that wasn't his best year. It wasn't even really a good year, but named an alternate because somebody had to take a spot when people are turning it down. Mac Jones in 2022, his rookie season, he wasn't bad per se. He did throw more touchdowns than interceptions, but it was not a season that screams one of the best 9 quarterbacks in the NFL because 9 quarterbacks participated in that Pro Bowl. It was an okay season, an acceptable season, and off the back of a good defense, he was allowed him to take them to the playoffs in his first year. But it doesn't scream best 9 quarterbacks. Stephon Gilmore. Now, this is a guy, I'm sitting here in Columbia, South Carolina right now doing this show, and Stephon Gilmore is revered around here for what he did in college, and Stephon Gilmore is one of my favorite defensive backs in the NFL. This is not an indictment on Stephon Gilmore in the NFL. 2021, he played in only 8 games that year. He was good in those 8 games, but he was just... This is not an indictment on Stephon Gilmore in the NFL. 2021, he played in only 8 games that year. He was good in those 8 games, but he was just hurt. He missed half the season. But because of people laying out of the Pro Bowl, he got to be named an alternate. And then there were some alternates, though. that actually got to be recognized for really good seasons because people bailed out. Kenny Golladay in 2020, Mitch Trubisky in 2019, Hunter Renfrow in 2022. Those guys got to be Pro Bowlers, even if they weren't initially named them, but it was a good celebration of years that they had that they would never have again. So whether it's the bad Pro Bowler or the underrated Pro Bowler that didn't get recognition until it was time for people to kind of bail out of the Pro Bowl game, we're never going to see that again. It is the end of an era when it comes to the Pro Bowl. Hour number one of the books, hour number two is coming up. A college football blue blood finally announced. They did not announce their starting quarterback. One blue blood did have a coach who was in the news for the wrong reasons.
0: This is Westwood One Sports.

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1: Good morning, Fan Outdoors faithful. Good morning to you. Kind of a strange beginning to the show because it's dark here. I mean, if you look out the window, it's dark as dark can be. Except for a few flashes of lightning and some rain coming down on the roof, which isn't have anything to do with the darkness. But, yeah. And I think if our my co-host is in studio, we'll see if he is there, Mr. Bob St. Pierre.
2: Do we have a cricket sounder? Oh, wait, I am.
1: I don't know, do we?
2: There we go. Look at Brett's on the stick. 6:01, 31 seconds, and he's on the stick. Good morning, Brett.
3: Good morning. And you know what it being dark this early means? We're one step away from Captain coming back to the cities and no more cabin casts.
1: Oh, God.
3: How about this?
1: Just that
3: means no
1: my
3: more
1: day.
3: Golf, though. So.
2: Yeah, your golf season
1: is. Yeah, it does
2: is.
1: Mean that, too.
2: Good morning, fellas. Good to be here.
1: Well, it is good to be here. I've got my oldest son is asleep to my left and along with my grandson. And so... I will probably wake them up before 2 hours are up.
2: I imagine so. We're back from Thursday night at the fair. Do you have any takeaways from your one and only visit to the Great Minnesota Get-Together, Captain?
1: Yes, I definitely do. It's over.
2: Yeah, over for you. Well, thank you to the folks, all three of you, who came out and listened to the entire show. It was good to meet y'all. I heard that Thursday was set an attendance record for the largest state fair crowd on the first day ever, which surprises
1: me. I was told
2: me.
1: That also.
2: That surprises me.
1: Well, you and I made comment as we were walking to the parking lot.
2: Yep.
1: And that was, I don't know, just before 9 o'clock, I think.
2: Yep.
1: And it didn't seem as busy as it has been in years past.
2: I totally agree. We didn't have to, didn't have to run as a crack blocker in front of you to clear the way.
1: Yeah.
2: It was relatively easy, but maybe it was just a earlier arriving crowd than normal.
1: That could have been, too, because there were parking spots that I feared there would not be. But
2: okay. All right, Brett. This is, since you're the person of the three of us who doesn't know the answer to this. So we took the air at 6:30 on Thursday night. What time do you believe... The Captain Billy Hildebrand was sitting in the parking lot to be there prepped and ready to avoid traffic and any parking issues. Again, 6:30 airtime, the captain's arrival to park.
3: Arrival to the fair vicinity in his car.
2: And he was comfortably parked, ready to go for a 6:30 show.
3: So it's either comically early... Or he left it right at the last second because he's not a city folk.
2: Well,
3: I'm going to go with your former. First guy.
2: Yes, yeah. Yes.
3: He was there by 2:30.
2: Oh!
3: Was that right?
2: Captain?
1: Yeah, right, dead on.
2: Dead on. Wow. You know the captain, Brett. Wow. What year did the captain get married, Brett?
3: Oh, 1972.
1: I have no idea.
2: That was your second guess.
3: Yeah. That honestly should have been my guess. He doesn't know.
2: 2:30, Captain. 2:30.
3: Yes. He wanted the Amish donuts.
1: Yes.
2: What did you eat?
1: Not much.
2: Nothing, right?
1: No.
2: How long did you sit in your truck? after arrival?
1: Until about after five.

0: There is a police box with a police vehicle?
1: No, it wasn't a vehicle. It was just a trailer.
0: Huh.
1: And what is going on here?
2: You okay?
1: My computer wants to update.
0: Not the right time for an update, Captain.
1: No.
0: You're talking through the computer today, aren't you?
1: We're talking to it?
0: Talking through it.
1: Oh, yeah. I talk to it quite often, too.
0: Oh, goodness.
2: I don't know how you can sit in your car for 2.5 hours and not. I mean, I get you can read, but, like, I get stir crazy in this room, and it's nice and AC'd, and, you know, I just can't. I have to move. I got to do something. I don't know how you can do that and not go crazy.
1: Mm. Well, the option is less desirable in my mind. Get there early and go bounce around people.
0: And when did you return back to the cabin after the broadcast?
1: Yesterday morning, I left before 8 o'clock.
0: Mm. And you've got visitors, as you mentioned. So is there fishing on the agenda, or is it going to be rainy today?
1: I think it's supposed to. It's raining right now, by the way.
0: Mm-hmm. Raining down here too.
2: Pouring.
1: Is it okay? And we've got. It's the forecast on my phone says it's a southeast wind, but I beg to differ. It's a southwest wind. I don't care what they say on the telephone in my cell phone. We did go for a ride last night in a pontoon, and Jack wanted to fish a little bit, so we stopped. Eric found a spot, and Eric caught 2 walleyes.
0: Oh, that's a good sign.
1: Yeah. Yeah, it was it didn't take long.
0: Are you allowed to disclose his bait of choice?
1: It was a crankbait.
0: Okay. Color?
1: And I have no idea.
0: Was it purple?
1: No, it wasn't.
0: Okay.
1: No, it wasn't. He doesn't have any. I got them.
0: You got them all.
1: Yeah,
0: cleaned
1: I borrow
0: out.
1: Them.
0: You borrow them.
1: They have to put a deposit down, though.
0: Were they big walleye? Were they eaters?
1: They're very nice walleye.
0: Nice
1: ones. Yeah, dandies. And I'm hoping the forecast calls for a good chance of rain this morning, but then it's going to be windy a bit out of the southeast, supposedly, but southwest if it is. I think we're going to go fishing today.
0: Nice.
1: And I'm looking forward to that, actually. But we've got, like, 67, 68 degrees right now here. And it's supposed to be a high of 77. So it's not going to be real warm, but it'll be humid.
0: Yeah.
1: And the sun up, it's amazing to me, but sun up isn't until 6:37.
0: Mm.
1: And I can see an outline of the lake through the windows, but that's about it. I mean, nothing.
0: Yeah, it time is marching forward.
1: Yes, it is.
0: It is interesting. Labor Day weekend is a little later than historically normal, or not just normal. We got a next
1: whatever
0: weekend.
1: Normal is.
0: Yeah, but yeah, it's coming. That's a true signal that we're on our way to autumn.
1: Yeah, it is. And I mean, the acorns are falling like crazy. I mean, they clank down on the roof as they're coming down.
0: Mm. And we have hunting seasons opening up next week, September 1.
1: Yes, we do.
0: Some of them, anyways. Yeah.
1: And I think the 5th, the early goose, I don't know what they call it anymore. Probably not that, but I know the goose numbers, the Canadian goose numbers are down a bit. But that opens. And if that family of geese come and sit on the dock again, they're going to be, they can, I guess that they have time to choose their fate.
0: Is this their public warning?
1: Yes, it is.
0: If they're on the dock, they're going to become stroganoff?
1: That's very true. They may become pheasant opener dinner.
0: Oh, okay. I could align with that. What is your favorite Canada goose preparation?
1: Oh, if we do have it or when it's cooked, it'll be duck and goose. So goose are the same way as a duck.
0: You do, okay.
1: In the crock pot. And dumplings to go with it, though.
0: Mm.
1: And you know the story behind the time I didn't make dumplings.

0: things. I won't do that again.
1: Yeah, you caught some grief.
0: I did. I did. I was chastised quite loudly. It was kind of like, Dad, don't you know anything? You don't make fried potatoes with goose.
1: Mm. Fried potatoes are pretty good, too. Like canned potatoes? I like those.
0: Yeah, those are good.
1: Yeah.
0: Those are good. Do you ever, at home, do you ever do what we call them foil dinners? Some people call them hobo dinners. Mm. But it's basically the meat, potatoes, and some vegetables and stuff in a foil pouch and put it on the grill.
1: I guess when I've camped, I've done that. I can't say as I do that at home, no.
0: Oh, okay.
1: I'm a little fancier in my preparation than that.
0: Oh, captain. No, okay. Well, I'm not.
1: I do, I mean, during the summer, spring, summer, and fall anyways, I grill, I don't know, 99% of my meals, but I'm not, not the tinfoil sort of preparation most of the time.
0: Oh, okay. No, we do that quite often out here when there's a group of people. Mm-hmm. Everybody makes their own what mm-hmm. they like.
1: Mm-hmm.
0: And it's an easy cleanup, and I think it's great.
1: Mm.
0: Along with corn on the cob from the corn stand down in Champlin.
1: Yep, I haven't made my trip over there this year, and I'm craving it.
0: Yeah, it's really good. We've had it half a dozen times already.
1: Mm.
0: I think we've bought four or five dozen already too.
1: It's amazing how different sweet corn can be from one place to the next.
0: Yes, I agree. I agree. This is the best I've ever found.
1: I totally agree. I mean, I can find it all over the place in my neck of the woods, but I do travel across the city for your sweet corn, which is a testament to how good it is.
0: And there's the woman at there's multiple stands around the cities by the same people. But
1: oh, there is. Do you know the name of the farm?
0: I do not.
1: Okay.
0: But there's this particular brand of sweet corn is only grown, she was telling me, in two different farms.
1: Hmm.
0: And one is down by the Iowa border, and then the other one is not too far away, but they bring it fresh every day.
1: Hmm.
0: And then their stand doesn't open till 10 o'clock. But the other thing that's really, really good, I'm told, are the watermelons.
1: Hmm.
0: But I actually had a taste because I was chastised. I wanted to have a taste. And it was the sweetest thing I could believe. I've never tasted watermelon with such a taste.
1: Hmm.
0: But it was very good. And there's a big bowl of that in the fridge right now. So if you hurry up, you can get here and I'll share.
1: All right.
0: But we should probably take a pause because our next guest is probably waiting for us, and it's going to be there's going to be a concentration on fishing too this morning, and because the fishing is going to pick up a bit because it was, at least for me, I was kind of a doldrum summer, but the curly leaf pondweed that was overtaking the lake is dying out quickly, and there is some left, but not a lot. And it's the fish, it gives a fish a place to hide and a place for the little fish, the bait fish and the little game fish to hide as they grow a bit too.
1: Hmm.
0: So, but coming right around the corner, we're going to go up to Nevis in the Park Rapids area and chat with Mr. Jason Durham. So, Bob, let's take that first pause. And on our return, we'll talk with Mr. Jason Durham before he heads back to school and the classroom, too. So we'll take that pause and be right back with more after this.
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0: 20 minutes after the hour of 6 a.m. on a Fan Outdoors Saturday morning. Bob St. Pierre in studio. Brett Blakemore is our executive producer. And I'm Billy Hildebrand on the shores of Sauk Lake looking out to the west right now. And I can see the other shoreline and the early morning light that there is. This time of the day, it reminds me of duck hunting and sitting behind decoys and just waiting for things to happen, and they come zooming in all of a sudden. But I think our next guest is, I doubt whether he's duck hunting. And I think he's up probably thinking about where he's going to go fishing or thinking about what's going on in the classroom next week. Mr. Jason Durham joins us right now. Good morning, Jason.
1: Those are very accurate predictions.
0: Well, see, I'm looking at my crystal ball.
1: Yes. I have to tell you, when you mentioned the school part, you know, I know that there are people who are listening who already have kids that are attending class, but
0: yes.
1: You know, in northern Minnesota, we don't start class until the day after Labor Day.
0: Ah.
1: However, we have a little early program up in Nevis where the kindergartners come for 3 half days, for 3 days, just to get acclimated to the school. And then they become familiar with me, and I don't have to peel them off their mom's leg the first day when they come, you know. Anyway, I've had the kids for 3 half days already, so my mind definitely is starting to gravitate back toward the classroom.
0: You know, and Jason, I don't know if people appreciate all that goes on in the kindergarten class, because my grandson had kindergarten he was in kindergartner last year, and boy, he came at the end of the year, he was a totally different young man. I mean, they learn so much, and I think the early on getting a good start is crucial to the rest of their life, my friend.
1: Oh, for sure. For sure, it's mandatory. And the impact that adults can have, massive. Before we talk fishing, the only thing that I'm going to add for anyone who has young kids is just make sure you don't talk down to them. You know, they acquire so much language. Use very diverse language because they'll pick up on it instantly.
0: Yep. Yeah, they are much sharper than people give them credit for.
2: Speaking of, wasn't one of those kindergartners that was in your class the mayor of Nevis at one time?
1: No.
2: Oh.
1: Let me clarify.
2: Okay.
1: It was the mayor of Dorset.
2: Oh, next door. Okay.
1: Yeah, very different in population. Nevis has about 360 people. Dorset has like 13.
2: Okay.
0: That makes a little difference.
1: Yeah. Nevis is a big city.
2: Yeah.
0: Yeah. Okay. but yeah. And as you look at your kids, Jason, how many kids will you have in your class?
1: I have 21. We have caps on all of our class sizes to keep them small. Although most people would hear 21 in kindergarten and think, well, that's not small. You know, it's a busy room, but one thing I'm really fortunate for, incredibly blessed. First off, my classroom is 2 blocks from my childhood home. So I literally used to walk to that school every single morning as a kid. And I'll tell you, it's an absolute honor being able to teach there. The other thing is, my mom volunteers 3 days a week in my classroom.
0: Oh, that's cool.
1: I turned 50 this year. So,
0: wow.
1: I mean, to have that opportunity to spend that time with her weekly is a huge deal.
0: It's great for the kids, but it's also great for you, sir.
1: Exactly.
0: That's very special. But what are some of the things that you are doing with the kids in these first 3 days? Or half day?
1: In those first 3 days, I'll tell you, we are simply establishing routine, teaching them basic things, like things that adults don't think about a lot. Like, how do you go and wash your hands?
0: Yeah.
1: You would think, well, the child should just know that automatically, right? I mean, they've been raised at home. But this is a different environment, and there's kids watching. And what happens if you take 50 pumps of soap?
0: Yeah, that's true.
1: Here's one thing that adults don't think about a lot, and there's actually a relation to fishing with all of this, I'll tell you. You don't know what you haven't been taught.
0: That's very good.
1: Yeah. And it's huge. It's massive because we give kids a lot of times far more credit than they deserve. We assume that they know all of these things. And then even worse yet, we try to hold them accountable for what they don't know. Swearing is a really great example, especially in kindergarten, because you know those kids hear that language and they acquire language so quickly that when they hear that word, they want to use it, especially when adults use it in a way that, you know, gets positive feedback. How about that? Yeah. And so they'll experiment with swearing and they'll say a word having no clue what it meant. No clue. And then the parent will get upset with them. But I was thinking about this yesterday, actually. The way that kindergarten relates to fishing is each year I get this new group of kids that come in. And some of them can identify some letters, or maybe they even know all of them. Most of the kids don't know the names of the letters, the sounds that they make. They might not be able to write their own name yet. They might not even be able to hold a pencil correctly. But I teach them all of those things one step at a time. And by the end of the year, they're counting to 100, and they know all of the letters and sounds. And in fact, they're reading. They're reading. They're doing what I did in first grade now.
0: Yeah.
1: Okay.
0: Yeah.
1: But then next year, when I get a new group again, I start all over. I get the same kids that come in that maybe can't hold their pencil or write their name, and they maybe don't know all their letters and sounds, and I start all over, and I do the whole process again. Well, as fishing has progressed over the years and technology has advanced, anglers keep tending to think that everybody knows all of the lingo and all the same information that they do, and they talk in these highly technical terms, but there's always a recurring group coming in of anglers without that basic knowledge that you still have to revert to and back up to. I'll give you an example. The other day, I had somebody in the boat. It was a group that they had told me, we fish a lot. You don't need to bring the gear. We'll bring all of our gear. And, you know, really, you don't have to do anything except kind of show us the areas. We're going to be staying on this lake for a week, and all we need is to be pointed in the right direction. So we went out and fished, and, you know, one of the first things I noticed is when we went to leave a spot and they put the hook onto the fishing rod, they hooked it right through the eyelet of the line guide.
0: Okay.
1: Now you and I both know that for anglers who are experienced, that's a little bit of a cardinal sin.
0: Yeah.
1: You know, because when you pull that hook out, if that barb catches the ceramic, it takes a chip out of it, and now it's going to strip your line when you retrieve it. I've had it happen.
0: Yeah, me too.
1: So somebody still has to teach people those things. And what I've realized is there's a gap. There's a gap in knowledge. There's a gap of a lot of people who didn't get that exposure to angling who now have kids that have an interest in it. And so to teach them, they just don't have the same level of confidence or knowledge that maybe people in the past were exposed to.
0: Well, and Jason, the beginning, the basics of things make the all the rest of it so much easier, and it means so much, so you're going to practice it.
1: Yeah, and it's what gets you hooked on it, too. I mean,
0: yeah.
1: I had two different trips this week that there were kids along, and the parents, when they booked the trip, they both had the same request. We just want to catch anything bigger than panfish. And so yesterday when I had this group out and the nine-year-old boy from Seattle had his line in the water for all of 2 minutes. We hadn't even got the third line into the water yet. And he turns and says, I'm not catching anything.
0: Okay.
1: We got a lot of time left in the boat, right? And so I can tell, you know, he hasn't had that experience. He's had the experience of standing on the dock and dropping that worm in and having a sunfish come out immediately and eat it. Yeah. But this is different. This is a progression. Hmm. And gosh, did we have a fun time. You know, it took him a long time to kind of calm down and realize that these bigger fish had a larger span of time between bites. But gosh, to see that kid sit down and say, I'm going to take a break. My arms hurt. I'm going to just have a snack. Was about the most enjoyable thing that could have happened.
0: Hmm. Well, did at the end of the day, and you look back on it, were there progressions like you would have in class?
1: Oh, gosh, yes. Gosh, yes. In fact, the parents comment on it all the time. A couple of days ago, I had a young man from New York. His parents went with me a couple of years ago. We went as a group. And his dad told me, the only reason I'm going with on this guide trip is to ensure that I can send my son with you and not go on these trips. Because I really don't like to fish. Mm. But my son is really into it. And, you know, I will gladly hire you to take him. Well, it's turned into far more than fishing. And I think that's how I'm going to just advertise my trips from now on, that it's not a guide trip. It's a coaching session, because that's truly what it is. You know, even if you go with a friend who fishes a lot, and maybe if you don't, all of this wonderful free advice that is valuable. The little things, all those little things like, oh, make sure your line guide going into your reel is at the top whenever you grab your line to cast. Because if it's going into the bottom and you grab that line, it might hook on something on the reel and catch and interrupt that cast and maybe even break your line and lose your lure. So all those little details. The best thing is time. The more time you can have with a fishing rod in your hand, or even just floating on the water, standing on the bank, and thinking about it is beneficial.
0: Yeah. Yeah, especially in this day and age, Jason, with everybody so busy, just to take some time, take some moments, and just sit back and enjoy.
2: Jason, I often take family members from my wife's side who didn't grow up fishing out for their first or early time. And one thing that is pretty consistent with new anglers that I haven't figured out how to coach, I'm wondering if you have, is, you know, when they're reeling in a cast or reeling in a fish or setting the hook, like it's a herky jerky motion with reeling the rod. It's not smooth, and particularly when it's time to set the hook, it's like, I don't know. There's nothing smooth about it. Is there a trick that you've, or any sort of particular coaching to smooth out people's hook setting and reeling so the reel does the work as opposed to their arms in the rod, you know, rocking back and forth all the time?
1: I know exactly what you're talking about. I can visualize it in my head. And if you've ever fished with a kid, you can probably visualize it too. Yeah. You know, it's just this whipping motion back, but then they drop their rod towards the hook again. Mm-hmm. They don't keep their rod up and keep the line tight. Now, when you're using a little bobber and a jig, it's really hard because as soon as you pull back on that rod, it's moving that whole bobber and, you know, the float and the hook and everything quite a ways. In fact, usually the bobber creates some suction on the surf, so it kind of pops off of there and, you know, flies 4 feet. And then you have this reel that has about the lowest gear ratio on earth. Mm. Okay. You know, it's got a 1-to-8 gear ratio, and it just goes so slow, and so you can't take in enough line to keep the line tight. Here's what you can do. You can, if you have access to use a boat, keep the boat moving just very, very, very slowly to keep that line tight and keep tension against it. The lighter the bait that you have on, the more difficult it's going to be to keep in contact with it. But with those young kids, a lot of times we're talking about using, you know, floats or bobbers. A slip bobber will move through the water a lot easier than a big round plastic one. So it's a lot better for those hook sets. And go with as small a bobber as possible. A lot of times people use gear that's far too big, especially when fishing off of the dock. You know, you don't need a steel leader. Yeah, you could get a northern pike that takes that hook, but it's risk versus reward.
2: Mm-hmm.
1: Okay, so use a tiny jig and make sure you have a forceps to take it out, the hooks out when they get hooked deep. And don't complain about it because it's going to happen. And if you're using the right size jig, yeah, those bluegills are going to take it deep sometimes. Mm-hmm. But if you use one that's far too big, you won't catch any fish to begin with.
0: That's all problem. Jason, we have to take a pause. Can you stay with us for another segment?
1: Absolutely. We'll see you shortly.
0: Yes, sir. We'll be right back after this with more Fan Outdoors and Jason Durham.
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0: live down there all day long. So be sure you stop by and pick up your fan gear and enjoy. Sit down in the on the bleachers, and you can enjoy the spectacle that is the fan on the broadcast, because a lot of guys are a lot of talent. Makes it special down at the fair, too. Our guest is Mr. Jason Durham, and we've been talking about the things that go on in kindergarten and the things that transpose over to fishing and regular daily life, too. But, Jason, now that the summer is coming, winding down, was your summer productive?
1: Oh, gosh, yes. It was incredibly productive. Fishing was absolutely outstanding. I had some really unique trips. You know, one thing that I didn't plan for when I started doing this when I was 15, I thought it was going to be a revolving door of customers, you know, that they'd just come. In fact, my business plan was simple. I was going to teach people enough about fishing that they didn't have to hire me again. And the plan worked horribly and horribly well, you know? And what I didn't plan for was people coming back for 30 years. And so some of those clients now are starting to disappear. And it's really hard. You know, I've had some really challenging trips this year with that. But earlier, we were talking about kind of the transition into fall. And boy, your view looking like a duck hunting morning. I was thinking about the loons yesterday when we were watching one of them with this family from the West Coast. I noticed that the big male was starting to molt, and underneath its beak, it was starting to turn white or gray, because those white and black feathers will all fall off and they'll just kind of be gray. They'll molt before they migrate down to the Gulf for the winter. I was thinking about how special those loons are. My stepson had a guide trip earlier in June this year, and there was a mother and baby loon. It was at the end of June, and the couple wanted to stop and take pictures of it and look at it, and so they did. And my stepson says, you know, we stayed and watched that loon for over an hour on this guide trip. He goes, I just don't get it. And I told him this. I said, AJ, I was so blessed last year over the 4th of July, I took a break from fishing. I took 8 days off and went to Ireland. And when I was there, I saw a puffin. And when I saw it, I lost my mind. I've only seen this on the internet or pictures of it. This is absolutely insane. And the locals said, yeah, there's like 5,000 of them that nest out on that island. What's the big deal?
0: Yeah.
1: You know? And so part of it is, you know, recognizing just really how unique of an area we live in, and how unique of a place we are fortunate to be in, and not take it for granted, and not wonder, why does that person think that that bird's so special? Because we should be thinking that every day. We just become numb to it.
0: Well, we do. We're used to it. We're people that haven't ever seen it. It is a major happening in their lives. I mean, they'll never see it probably absolutely again.
1: The challenge, though, is not becoming numb to it.
0: Yes.
1: And not have to go to Ireland to see something for the first time, to see it here for the 5,000th time, and still lose your mind.
0: Yeah. And loons especially. We've got pelicans on the lake, and I dearly love to watch them land, because they've got they come down and their wingspan is huge, but they come down very gently and they put their feet out and they water ski for about 3 or 4 feet every time. And I'm just amazed at it, because they don't do it when it's real choppy, so they tip over. It's just not what they do. But it's really cool.
1: And you can't catch that, by the way, if you've got your head buried in the electronics.
0: Yeah.
1: Okay, nothing against any type of advancements in technology. And I don't have a stance on that, honestly, positive or negative. kind of in the middle on it. But you have to look out for them. You know, here's one other thing, too, about recognizing fortune and just how fortunate we are. So last year, my girlfriend and I went to Ireland, and it was because a neighbor had invited me 13 times in the past, 13 years in a row. He invited me to go to Ireland, and I never went. And my neighbor died. So his wife invited us last year and said, we're renting a home for 2 months instead of 2 weeks. You need to come stay. So we did. And I really thought I was going to have a moment, you know, when I was over there, just kind of this moment with my neighbor, my old neighbor. It never happened. But you know what? We loved being gone for the 4th of July so much that we decided, let's do it again. You know, in Park Rapids, after COVID, things got really, really busy with tourism. But now over the last 2 years, people have tried to condense their entire summer on one side or the other of the 4th of July. And so it gets incredibly busy, really uncomfortable. So this year we decided to go to Switzerland. And the reason we chose Switzerland is we Googled which countries are most accepting to Americans under the current political climate.
0: Oh.
1: And Switzerland was up at the top. I mean, we want to go somewhere that people welcome us, right?
0: Yeah.
1: Anyway, we went there and it was wild. The very first night we went to a Black Crowes concert that we hadn't planned on. They were playing 600 feet from our hotel at the largest music venue in Switzerland that was smaller than Bemidji High School Auditorium. The next day, we went up to a mountain and we took tricycles down the mountain. Tricycles with really good brakes, but there were also no guardrails. It was wild. It was insane. And my girlfriend posts pictures of this on social media. And a girl that she went to high school with commented, oh, hey, my husband and I live in Switzerland. We're going tubing down a river tomorrow. Want to go? Absolutely. So we went down this river that was the color of the Caribbean, of melting glacial water and mountain springs. It was insane. And there were no tourists. It was just all locals. At one point, I'm going down this majestic river. I look back, and there's my beautiful girlfriend on an inflatable unicorn with the elves in the background. Okay? I mean, imagine this scene, right? And in that moment, my very first thought was, I like it here at home better. And here's the reason why. To get to that water, there's all of this incredible, incredible water in Switzerland that you can see that's hard to access. Sure, you can go to a public beach and you can jump in it and whatever. But like to go down that river, we had to get on a train, and on this train you would see these groups of people, four or five or six people, because you need all of the hands to carry things. The like textbook surveyor inflatable raft with the two plastic oars, everybody's carrying these. And you ride the train for an hour, and then you get off and you walk, carrying all of this stuff. And then you stop at the side of the road and you pump it up. And there's just hundreds of people pumping up these rafts, right? It's just so much work, even to get a fishing license. If you want a short-term license, you can fish off the shore and it's not too difficult, though you're probably not going to catch anything. But to be able to actually use what they call a minnow-shaped lure takes weeks of classes just to get a license.
0: Wow.
1: And even if you do, the number of fish that are there, they're not nearly as prevalent as they are here. So even though it was a great trip and I loved it, I don't need to go back to Switzerland. It was a great sight to see once. But I do want to see this a lot of days here at home because this is the best place on earth. I totally believe that.
0: Jason, I agree with you completely. I mean, I have my own little part of the world that I don't need to go anywhere because I enjoy every single moment when we're out here. And it's little things. It might be ducks sitting on the dock. It might be hummingbirds coming to feeder that I can sit down and just watch and be amazed as they zip back and forth or they buzz over your head. I mean, there's so many little things that I just am mesmerized by with Mother Nature and just being, just existing, I think is pretty special.
1: Every week in town, in the summer, they shut down Main Street one night a week, and they have live music. And this last week was the last one for the summer. And during that event, there was a bug hatch. These flying ants started erupting from everywhere. It was wild. It's right in the golden hour and all of these bugs coming up everywhere. And people were losing their minds. They were going, I've never seen anything like this before. But for those of you who spend a lot of time on the water, you have. Mm-hmm. You do see those things. And those processes, even though we're in the fall where things are starting to, decay and kind of, go the direction towards winter, there's still a lot of life that's happening. There's still a lot of these hatches. And think about the Cisco and Tulumi. They still haven't spawned yet. Hmm. Still have that to look forward to. So there's a lot of things that are still happening, even though it's fall, school starting, summer's winding down. Boy, there's still a lot of activity left.
0: Well, I'm sure your fishing is going to curtail a bit, but you're going to keep fishing until ice up?
1: The kids know when I guide after school because I bring the boat, and it's most days.
0: Hmm.
1: So, yeah, I get out there a lot in the fall, and I used to say I guide until I can't chisel the ice out from the access to put the boat in, but that's not true anymore. I've become wiser.
2: What about today after, some pretty big thunderstorms have rolled through across most of the state? Is that going to change your approach later on today when you get in the boat?
1: No, it's not going to change my approach at all. Hmm. What's going to happen, though, is I'm still going to go fishing. That's the first thing. Don't let what happened last night deter you from going. One of the best guide days I've ever had was after one of the most violent storms. I mean, huge hail and, straight line winds that were wild and just thunder lightning all night long. And as we were idling out, the husband and wife stopped me mid-sentence as we were making small talk and said, after that storm last night, we're not going to catch anything today, are we? And I said, well, you don't know until you go. Mm-hmm. But if I was going to make a prediction, I would think it's going to be a little bit slower. We went through every worm, nightcrawler, leech, and minnow that we brought with. It was the best day of fishing I had all summer long. So you don't know how that's going to affect the fish until you actually go out there. So it won't affect how I approach the fish, but it will affect them. 100%, it will affect the fish. The only thing that affects fish behavior is weather. So we don't know how it's going to affect the fish, though, until we actually get out there. I tell you what, yesterday was outstanding. No matter what, whatever the fish do, I'm excited to go today.
0: Jason, we are out of time, my friend. I appreciate yours, and I wish you a very successful school year for you and your students, and also a great fishing fall. But we'll probably talk again before it's over, too. But thank you, sir.
1: Hey, 5 minutes from now, when I'm on the water already, in 5 minutes to access it, I'll be thinking of you as you're still talking on the radio.
0: Oh, gee, thanks. What a guy. I appreciate it, though. Jason, thanks. That's Jason Durham. He is, as you've figured out, probably knew already, he is a kindergarten teacher, excellent fisherman, excellent fisherman, and also a guide, a professional guide. So we'll take a pause and be back with Mr. Tom Whitehead talking fishing also right here. So hold on, refill your coffee cup, keep your feet up in the air, and look out the window. It looks like it may be raining right now, but I am not sure. We'll find out. We'll be right back after this.
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0: Two minutes after the hour of 7 a.m. on the Fan Outdoors Saturday as we weave our way through the program, and hopefully you're enjoying what's coming your way. And we will enjoy our next guest, I promise you. If you are an angler, you will enjoy Mr. Tom Whitehead and what he offers us, too. Tom, good morning, sir.
15: Good morning.
0: Well, how was your day? Are you still down in the cities?
15: Yeah. I'm actually in Maple Grove at our daughter and son-in-law's place for our two granddaughters. They have a combined birthday party today, so... we're down here and it's raining, and that's good. It's raining hard back home, I guess, which is much needed.
0: Yeah.
15: So, it's a good start to the day.
0: Yeah, I agree with you. As far as needing rain, it's drier and dry, boy, and this is a welcome thing. My son just said that the Brainerd Lakes area looked like they're getting dumped on right now, so that's not bad.
15: Yeah, I looked at it this morning, and it was like, you know, I just wanted to tell everybody out there that comes up and fishes our area, you're going to want to check out the boat ramps before you launch. We've got some of our lakes up there are down a foot to 2 feet.
0: Oh my.
15: And a few of the boat landings are basically unusable, especially if you've got a bigger walleye-type boat. So, you know, before you back in and unload everything, you might want to take a look at it.
0: Have you ever dropped, I suppose you haven't, but I bet you've seen people drop off the back end of a ramp when it's the water is so low and to get the frame of the trailer hooked up?
15: Yeah, actually years ago, up on the north end of Gull Lake, I pulled into the ramp in the morning and there was actually a wheel and a hub laying there. Somebody had backed over the concrete ramp and ripped the rear axle right off one of their trailers. So,
0: oh, gosh.
15: Yeah, it's very possible.
0: Yeah. How has fishing been?
15: You know, it's actually pretty good. This whole summer has been kind of wind-driven. You know, we get these days where it's bright, sunny, hot, and no wind. It's going to be a tough day. You get a little bit of wind blowing or a little cloud cover, and it's been pretty good. You know, it's been, like I said, it's been spotty. You got to watch the weather. Pick your battles. You know, go out the first 2 hours of the morning on the calm days has been the best. But things are already starting to transition over into that fall bite. So, you know, it's looking good. It's picking up. I mean, every week is getting better now.
0: Well, when you talk about transitioning to the fall bite, Tom, how does that change from a summer bite or even a spring bite?
15: Well, you know, it's kind of water temperature driven. During the heat of the summer, we had some of our lakes that were in the, you know, the mid-80s, 84, 85 degrees. Last time I was out, that same lake that was 84, 85 is now in the mid-70s. So water temp's starting to drive the fish more into the weeds are starting to die off, which is early this year. 2 weeks ago, I noticed weeds that were dead and floating.
0: Hmm.
15: And I think some of that may have to do with stress from the heat and the low water. But what that does, that drives the fish into the green weeds. So if you're bass fishing, northern fishing, even walleyes in the weed lakes, where there's a lot of weed walleyes, you're going to want to look for the green cabbage, green coontail. Green weeds give off oxygen. Dying weeds give off carbon dioxide. Fish don't like the dying weeds. And what the fall patterns, when things start to cool down, we get the shorter days and a little bit longer nights, more cooling periods. Fish are going to start transitioning over from, you know, night crawlers and leeches into minnows now. And a minnow bite is going to start picking up here pretty soon.

0: when the guys were catching some of these smallmouths, they were fizzing them. And people may not understand what that is, but I think they're catching them out of such deep water. And I don't hear of that talked about or even done much in Minnesota.
1: Yeah, we don't have the depths, I don't think, that, you know, where they're catching those fish out there. And that's crazy that, what, Trey McKinney had over 30 pounds for five fish.
0: Unbelievable.
1: And, you know, when they're catching them out of that deep water and they come up fighting that hard, what will happen is their swim bladder, and probably most people have seen that, especially watching TV shows where they're fishing in the ocean, where the swim bladder will actually inflate and come out their mouth, stick out their mouth. So what they're doing is there's a specific spot, and you've got to know what you're doing, where they will insert a hollow needle under a scale into the fish, and it will fizz it, which will let the air out of the swim bladder enough to, you know, that where that fish will survive. I saw something cool on a deep sea fishing show where they're catching grouper, I think it was. Super deep water, they'd get them up, the swim bladder was actually in their mouth, and they have a device now where they will clamp onto that fish's lip and slowly lower it back down into the depths, and then I think they yank on it and it releases the fish. So as they go down, the swim bladder must, you know, contract more, and the fish actually lives. Otherwise, they would have to keep the fish. You know, if they threw it back, it would not, you know, be able to swim down to where it came from, and it would basically just die on the surface of the water. So they've actually come up with a device in salt water now to release those fish back into the deep, and it's kind of cool to watch that, you know.
0: It is. It's very cool. And I think that with people, if they were watching yesterday and the day before with the Elite Series and McKinney, perhaps, but the fizzing, I'll bet people are wondering what they're doing with this needle, because Trey reaches into his one of his compartments and takes his needle out and is very, very precise about what he's doing.
1: Yeah, you've got to know what you're doing. You know, I have never done it myself. I've talked to people that have, and there's a lot of videos out there that show how to do it. But, yeah, if you poke that needle in the wrong place, you know, you're going to puncture something other than the swim bladder. That's not going to be a good thing. So, you know, something you don't just go out and start poking a needle in a fish. You've got to really know the anatomy, and, you know, every fish is a little different. But there's been a lot of studies on it. I think they call it, was it barotrauma, where you bring fish up out of deep water. And it happens a lot with crappies. Up by us. Probably happens more with that species than anything else, where they catch them, especially in the wintertime. You catch a crappie in 30, 35 feet of water, bring it up through the hole in the ice, and people say, oh, I'm letting the big ones go. Well, I got news for you. Those big ones are dying under the ice because they're not making it back down to the bottom. You know, they just, their swim bladder doesn't allow them to go all the way back down. So I know they did a big study on Mille Lacs Lake, I believe, on that, where they put vertical nets, you know, big hoop nets that sat vertically in the water, and they did a release study to see how many would actually survive, and it was pretty eye-opening.
0: Oh, really? Eye-opening in the sense that a lot of them were not surviving?
1: Yeah, they don't, unless they're fizzed, you know, they don't have the ability a lot of times to go back down into that deep water, and they just, you know, like ice fishing, it's kind of out of sight, out of mind. You know, you let them go and they swim back down the hole and they look great, but they, you know, they're going to float back up under the ice and die. So
0: have you been losing fish to the heat up on some of your lakes up there?
1: You know, when it first hit, yes. I mean, I noticed that one of the boat ramps, of course, my nose noticed it before anything.
0: Yeah.
1: And I looked up and down the shoreline, and it was a lot of dead fish. There was bass, there was bluegills, there was rock bass. But it only happened for a short time. And then, you know, things kind of went back to normal. I think what happened is it hit so hard so quickly, and with no wind stirring up the water, the oxygen level dropped, and, you know, we lost some of our shallow water fish. But, you know, Mother Nature being what it is, it pretty much pushed them to the green weeds where there's oxygen and out into the deeper water. I actually had, you know, buddies of mine in southern Minnesota where I grew up on some of the river systems down there said some of the big pike were starting to die and float up, even on a river system, you know, where you have moving water.
0: Yeah.
1: So it hit all of a sudden kind of all over the state. And last I heard, there was over 200 bodies of water the DNR said had, you know, pretty good fish kills. But, no, it kind of balanced out. It straightened out. You know, we started getting more wind and a few cooler nights. You know, so like I said, water temperatures up by us in the 84, 85 degree range for surface temp, that's pretty high. Normally if we see the upper 70s, it's summer temps, you know, 75 to 79.

0: 89 degrees, and I was seeing 84, 85.
1: And I've noticed up on the lake in central Minnesota where I am, I've noticed, well, even last night as we were out with a pontoon, there was a dead northern floating and some few dead walleyes come drifting into the shore. But I have a feeling that it wasn't so much the heat, maybe a contributing factor, but I think it was attempting to release some of the fish, and they probably need not have been released.
0: Yeah, it's very possible. I mean, you know, up by us, especially on Gull Lake, we get normal summers, you'll see, and it happens when it's really hot and there's no wind for like a week, but we'll see dead tulabies floating up.
1: Yeah.
0: Now, a tulabie is basically a freshwater herring. They're programmed to live in cold water. So what? This is what I've been told now. When it gets really hot and there's no wind and it's not stirring up the oxygen, they will, you know, instinctively start going deeper and deeper and deeper to get to that cold water, and all of a sudden they get below the thermocline where there's no oxygen, and they die and they pop up. And, you know, we've had to do it where we live on our association, where we've had to, we used to keep a shovel and a rake down at the beach just for that. So whoever was down there that day saw a bunch of dead tulabies, we'd rake them up, dig a hole, and bury them.
1: Oh.
0: Actually found one in my yard one day. And I thought, who doesn't like me that much, you know, that threw a dead tulipy up in my yard? Well, here I got to look, and it was right below a great big Norway pine, so I assume it was an eagle or an osprey.
1: Yeah.
0: You know, carried it that far, and then lost its grip and dropped it in my yard. But we didn't see much of that this year, surprisingly, because I thought it was going to be a bad year for that. But the game fish, yes, we saw it for a short period. And now I said, you know, recently, the last couple weeks now, the water temps have got back into the 70s. So I think it was a short-lived deal.
1: Well, I had a bank that goes up to my place here right on the lake, and a dog came in, and my son said, into the cabin, and son said, boy, something smells right here. And we were looking for mice or whatever, and all of a sudden I got down by her neck, and oh, my goodness gracious. It was, she had rolled in it, and oh, it was,
0: you need to get yourself a bottle of poof.
1: Poof.
0: That'll take care of that. This was a test I did with this stuff. My wife had ordered a bottle of it when it came out. And we had a skunk decided to take up residency under my garage.
1: Okay.
0: So, you know, I grew up as a kid. I ran a trap line when I was 12 years old, you know, on our farm. And I still have a few traps around. And I took a conibear trap, you know, a killing trap. And I put it there and set it all upright while I caught the skunk. My wife leaves for work, and she goes, I smell skunk really strong. And right away I went, uh-oh. So I look around the corner of the garage, sure enough. You know, he's deader than dead in the county bear trap. And I thought, now what?
1: Mm-hmm.
0: You know, it's one of those things where I'm glad I got him, but now what? So I got all my stuff, and I put gloves on, and I went out there, and I thought, I'm going to grab that bottle of poof. So I went over, and I sprayed him down with that poof. I went back in the house for an hour. I came out, and I was like, I don't need gloves on. I don't need anything. It did its job.
1: Really?
0: And I'm pretty sure they're not going to use this in their ads on TV, but, you know, if it can knock the scent off of a skunk, you know, laying out by my garage, it's a pretty good product. So
1: yeah, I'd say. Well, this one, it was halfway up the bank, and it was partially eaten. And I'm sure it was, as you said, an eagle or something who'd brought it up, because I found skeletons in the yard, and there's a couple of eagles. There's an immature one and a couple of adults that are flying around. But I imagine they drop it, and then the dogs, they're very happy with that, too.
0: Yeah, it's amazing how they find anything like that to roll in.
1: Yeah. How does your bait selection change from summer to fall, Tom? Because you mentioned minnows, but if you're fishing artificials, what else will you add to it?
0: Well, we start getting into, you know, any time now we'll start running, you know, like the rip and wraps, or I run the Northland Puppet Minnows. Always keep one of those tied on. We start going plastics start becoming a little more effective as the water cools off. You always got to think about, you know, especially walleyes, the cooler the water, the more active the fish are going to be. Hot summer months, they kind of slow down. Bass are kind of the opposite, you know. Of course, everything in the fall puts the feed bag on for winter in Minnesota.
1: Yeah.
0: So the bass start getting pretty aggressive. I run, for bass fishing, I run a lot of bladed jigs. I run the jackhammer chatterbaits. Might change colors. You know, I might go from a subtle green pumpkin or a black and blue. I'll start running the bright orange, the fire craw colors. I'll run a natural craw color with a craw trailer instead of a minnow trailer. And it's a bait that I've started fishing a lot. I've even catching a lot of walleyes on the bladed jigs. It's a reaction bait, but it's a moving bait. It's not something that sits still in the water like a jig worm or a jig and a craw.
1: Yeah.
0: And we'll see the same thing with walleyes. We always start out the year when it's cold in the spring with minnows, kind of transition over to leeches and then crawlers as the water's warmer. And then now we're going to start going back into the minnow bite. And jigs and minnows will become very, very effective. Lindy rigs, live bait rigs with minnows, kind of going away from the bobber fishing and the crawler harness type fishing. And if I had to pick one time of year to fish, it would be now through ice up. I mean, this is the best time of year to be out there on the water. Your odds of catching anything go up. Go ahead.
1: I have been remiss in my time watching the break for a commercial break. And so do you mind if we take one right now and then we'll come back?
0: No, go ahead. No, I'm not going anywhere.
1: Okay, we'll take a pause. Tom Whitehead is our guest, and we're talking fishing and some strategy, too. We'll come back and talk a little bit more strategy with Tom, who is an excellent, excellent angler and a guide. We'll be right back after this.
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1: Quite a bit brighter right now. Our guest is Mr. Tom Whitehead, who is an incredible angler, very, very accomplished, and he's also a guide and genuinely a good guy, too. And really, that's very true. Tom, I understand that Easton Fothergill has up there in on the St. Lawrence River, he has caught a 7-pound smallmouth. That's a giant.
0: Wow. Yeah, I think the big bass so far is like 615. So, yeah, that's phenomenal. That kid is incredible. I mean, super nice kid. He came up through our Minnesota SATT high school program, went to college, had brain surgery, and then 2 weeks later he wins the national championship and then goes on to win the Bassmaster Classic. He was in the hospital again, I think, a week ago.
1: Yes.
0: And now he's out there, you know, on the semifinal day fishing with the big boys again.
1: Yep. Good for him. Good for him. It's kind of incredible when you pay attention to some of the elite series or some of these professional bass anglers in these tournaments. I get a big charge out of watching them and watching them fish especially, but Bob, he has no idea. He has no interest, no concept of that.
22: Yeah, sorry.
0: No, Bob, it used to be a Southern boy thing.
22: Uh-huh.
0: And then some of the Northern guys started showing up down there. And we've got Pat Schlopper. We've got Bob Downey from Detroit Lakes. We've got Seth Fighter. And we've got Easton now. And they got their noses bent a little bit, I'll have to say. It was they weren't happy about the Yankees coming down there and kicking their butts, but it's happening now on a pretty regular basis. So.
22: I love fishing, but watching fishing on TV is a good way to take a nap, in my opinion. I'm looking at your Facebook page, Tom. I'm Outdoors Guide Service, and one of the recurring questions for me all summer long has been asking folks about what the captain refers to as porcupine baits, what they're commonly referred to as urchin baits. And I'm looking at your June 7th post. You had some folks from Arkansas, and it says you're going to put these anemones, I think they're pronounced, urchin baits to the test. You're the first person that I think I've been able to ask that's used them. What's your report?
0: Well, there's different sizes. Okay, there's small ones you can put on a jig, big ones you can fish separately. The ones I fish are made by, I mean, the company's right down here in the Twin Cities. It's Billy Rub Baits, Billy Rub Plastics, Billy Rub Scents. His are called Anemone, and they're made out of TPE plastic, so you can stretch them a mile. They don't break. They last a long time if you rig them right. It's one of those, you know, it's not a catch-all, do-all bait. It has its place. It's something the fish have not seen before, and I know guys that are catching walleyes on them as well on the smaller ones. But it's something new, which just seems to trigger the fish. Like I said, it's not something you can fish everywhere on the lake. They're great around docks, structure, you know, wood. You know, you can't, well, you can rig them, I guess, fairly weedless, but basically an open water bait. But they're pretty cool. I mean, they're not going to, you're not going to see them tied on everybody's line, I guess. You know, it's one of those things, you got to know how to rig them and how to fish them. You basically throw them out there and you put a weight on there so they sink, and then you just snap the rod tip real quick. You know, one guy referred to them as a cat toy. I mean, they kind of look like a, you know, a cat toy or a, but yeah, they're kind of cool. They're fun to fish. It's a different bait. What really kicked it off is it was three Bassmaster Elite tournaments, I think three in a row, where the top three or four or five weights all came on those. And of course that just causes a, you know, a mass chaos, and people were buying them out everywhere they had them. So, you know, the original companies that made them were out of Japan. And now you see them, you'll see them everywhere. I mean, but they're coming out with different designs, you know, where the tentacles on them, instead of being tapered, have knobs on the end, so they work different in the water. Bill is going to have a version that's going to have built-in protein, I believe, you know, scented, built into the plastic. They're just, everybody's kind of coming out with their little twist on them, but they're here to stay. Like I said, it's not a fix-all, do-all thing, but they're a lot of fun to throw.
22: You talked about rigging them. That's my, I look at them like, where do you put the hook on these things?
0: Well, they come hanging on a wire. There's a thin wire that runs right through the center of the body, because TPE plastic is very hard to rig, because, like I said, you can stretch it out a mile. It doesn't break. It's not like a regular soft plastic worm or anything. So you've got to, I mean, the original rigging was just to shove a big treble hook right up through that, the middle of the hole, and hang a weight off the back of it. Well, you know what treble hooks do to fish, you know, gut hooking fish and having trouble releasing them and stuff. So guys started taking double hooks, like off of a hollow belly frog. And they're, again, hanging a weight off the back and then pushing it up through the hole in that, in the urchin bait, and fishing it that way. And now there's companies coming out with single weights or single hooks with weights built on them, with collars that actually catch the bait and hold it on. It's created a whole new market for ways to rig them. You know, single hooks are great if they're made for it. You've got to have, the bodies are pretty good size, probably dime to nickel size diameter body. So you've got to have a pretty good gap in the hook. Otherwise, you're just going to be missing fish. But, you know, pick up a handful of them and get a few different hooks and rig them the way you want to. And, you know, they'll last a long, long, long time before they get tore up. So people look at it, well, I mean, the original baits were selling for $20+ a piece, and people were like, I'm not spending that kind of money, you know, and stuff, which I don't blame them. Now you can pick them up, you know, for $8-$9 a piece, and they'll last for weeks or months, you know, the same bait.
1: Tom, is the bite, course, on them? When the fish bite, is it a hard strike, a hard bite, or is it very subtle?
0: Well, it can be both. I mean, they can chop it pretty hard, or they can come up behind it and inhale it, you know, and just what we call slack lining, you know, where all of a sudden there's, you know, the weight is gone. I always tell my customers, I said, it doesn't cost anything to set the hook. So if you're running a bait, I don't care what it is, and all of a sudden the vibration changes or goes away or something feels different, set the hook. You know, if it's a weed, it's a weed. If it's a fish, you know, if you keep reeling, it's going to spit it out. You're going to miss it. So the bites come in all different, you know. I started rigging the small ones on just a regular mushroom jig head and pitching them around docks. And those bites were pretty aggressive, because it's, you know, directly on a jig head, and I'm throwing a spinning rod with braid on it, and you could feel everything. But the bigger baits, when you're working them and popping them, you know, it can be a tap, it can be they just about rip the rod out of your hands, or it can just, like I said, the weight just goes away. So Yeah, like I said, they're fun to fish. They're not going to be for everybody, but you know the hardcore guys are all going to have them.
22: We do have a question related to poof on the Bradshaw and Bryant KFA and text line. Gentleman's trying to find it online. I believe I found it. It's spelled P-O-O-P-H as opposed to P-O-O-F-F.
0: Yep.
22: Okay.
0: Yeah, they used to do the commercials. You saw the infomercials everywhere where the guy even sprays it in his mouth. It's supposed to be so safe. you don't see him much anymore. I don't know. Maybe something happened to him. But
22: that was actually the captain's first commercial.
1: Come on.
0: That explains a lot.
22: Yeah, it does, doesn't it?
1: Thank you. Tom, with that, the baits that you're transitioning to, will you use primarily live bait, and or will you switch back and forth, or will you primarily use a plastic or an artificial?
0: Personally, I prefer to use artificials. You know, of course, that's part of my bass fishing background. Mm-hmm. But the new plastic baits that are out there on the market right now, I mean, for instance, I use the Northland eye candy, they call it, the walleye baits. TPE plastic, they hold scent, it absorbs actually into the plastic, and the colors they have now are so realistic, and the baits are I mean, it's not like the old blocky, you know, some of the old baits that we had back in the day, the tails would hardly move on them because they were so rigid. Now this stuff is, the actions are phenomenal, the colors are fantastic. You can find plastic baits out there now that imitate almost everything, and some of them look more lifelike than the real deal. And you add scent to that, you know. And I love the bait shops out there. Don't get me wrong; I used to work in bait shops, and it's getting tougher and tougher for the bait shops to get bait and get quality bait. If I had unlimited dollars and you know a good source, I would buy redtail minnows all year long. Redtails are one of the hardiest, most sought-after baits there are. Walleyes, I absolutely love hitting them, especially in the fall. But they're hard to get, and the price keeps going up on them because of that, because, you know, the bait dealers are struggling, especially now this year with the low water. It might be a tough fall to get good minnows. And it's one of those things where, you know, the plastics are kind of filling that void.
1: And I'm not surprised either, because there's I have a friend of mine who is a bait dealer, and he traps his own bait and raises his own bait. But he was telling me his ponds are getting so low that his bait is dying, his minnows are dying. And he usually overwinters a bunch of them. And he said, I'm going to probably end up having to start from scratch again in the spring.
0: Yeah, we heard the same thing up here. I mean, some people don't understand, but, you know, bait dealers, and I don't know if it's the same now, but back in my earlier days guiding, bait dealers would get together in the spring, and they would seine suckers as they came up the streams to spawn.
1: Yep.
0: And they would strip the eggs out of them, just like they do walleyes, you know, and other fish. And they had a hatchery, and they would hatch the eggs, and then they would divide up the fry, right? All the bait dealers that helped would get a certain so many gallons of, and then they have these ponds, and they would dig these ponds with a caterpillar, and would line them with turkey manure, and then flood them, and that turkey manure would make a certain algae or something in the water that it would feed on. So they would raise the sucker minnows, and different ages were different sized minnows. So you had your, you know, your late northern, your heavy northern, your pike minnows, your heavy pike, you know, and that was all due to size. And the same thing is, you know, these ponds, like you said, I heard that earlier this year too, and now with the heat, normally they just have to be careful of predators. You know, they get the cormorants in there or raccoons or anything. Now it's the Mother Nature. You know, the ponds get low oxygen. They're losing a lot of bait. So, yeah. You know, that's all passed down to the angler with the, you know, higher prices and limited availability. And it was really bad last year, and I think this year is going to be even worse. This fall is going to be even worse. But they're doing the best they can do out there to try to supply the best bait they can And, you know, my hat's off to these bait dealers because they're kind of the unsung heroes, you know, of our fishing world. And they work their butts off. I mean, they're up before it's light, and they work all day long. And there's a lot of regulations now with their traps. You know, they have to wash everything, and certain lakes they can't trap out of. It's a tough living, but those guys are out there. They keep after it.
1: They do, and but that's where most of our bait comes from, are those guys that are out there just, as you say, busting their butts and getting it done, too, because it's hard work, and it's a lot of work. Hard work and a lot of work, boy. Oofta. But anyway, do you fish quite a bit, Tom, even in the fall up there, or are you going to transition over into the tree and with a bow or a gun?
0: Well, you know, it's one of those tough times of year where it's like, you know, what am I going to do this week? You want to clone yourself and excuse me, but you know, I'll fish. Like I said, this is my favorite time of year to fish. The fish are more cooperative. No bugs. I like the cooler weather myself. Excuse me. And speaking of live bait, a frog in my throat. Anyway, I'll go down to my buddy's place, Southern Minnesota, and I'll set up my stand and put up my trail cameras. But I'm not going to hunt. We always have a get-together where we hunt right after Halloween. We hunt right up till gun opener, you know, during the rut, the peak of the rut. But I'll focus mostly on fishing. I do have my boat sold, so I'll have possession of it until, like, late October, early November. So I will fish right up to the last day. And then it'll be all bow hunting until the ice is good enough to get out on. Then I'll be out there chasing them through the hard water.
1: Has your hard water been the same as it has years past, or are you losing ice during the winter?
0: No, we had a pretty good year last year.
1: Good.
0: Actually, you know, I run an electric auger, and I had two of the Strike Masters. I had a 24-volt, which is lightweight, and I had a 40-volt, which is the workhorse. They came out with the new Maven auger, which kind of combines the two, so I sold my two. I got a Maven. Well, I didn't realize that you couldn't get extensions. They only built so many extensions last year. So late in the season, you almost had to have an extension on your augers on certain lakes up by us. Because I'd have to push the power head right down into the slush pile to break it through. So we had a pretty good year. We have no snow the last couple of years.
1: Yeah.
0: My snowmobile never even left the shed last winter. And I did everything on a four-wheeler. So it was, you know, that helps with the ice. If you get, you know, get good ice early and then it just keeps building, which it did last year, you get a lot of snow on top of it, it insulates it, and then, you know, you have a rougher ice year where there's a lot of slush. But, no, last year was good. It was good. A good year. You could get anywhere you wanted to on the lakes.
1: Good. Well, Tom, I appreciate your time this morning, and it's always great talking to you, as was evidenced by me forgetting to take a break. So,
0: no problem. I mean, you talk about fishing right up to the end. I mean, we've been harvesting apples and grapes, and, you know, it's that time of year, too, where people are out there with, you know, in this state before the snow flies, you know, vegetables in the garden, and we do all of that, and, you know, made a big pile of bacon a couple weeks ago, and smoked up some whitefish that we caught. That was one of my bucket list fish that a friend of mine took me out and showed me how to catch whitefish now, and you tie into a 5 to 8 pound whitefish. Honestly, I've never had a freshwater fish fight so hard in my life.
1: Really?
0: And
1: I'll be darned.
0: So, and they're so good to eat. But anyway, there I am talking, taking up more of your time.
1: Well, we're going to have to talk again soon. I'm curious about fishing whitefish, and I think
0: it'll be a fun conversation. That's a season that will last. They're fall spawners. They spawn in November, so that fishing will be good probably up to like mid October.
1: Interesting. All right. Well, I will. I'll get in touch with you, and we'll talk about it if you don't mind.
0: That sounds good. Good. We should do a show live from in the boat. You know,
1: get
0: you
1: guys out there.
0: I know. Bob could take a nap, and you and I could fish.
1: There you go. I'm for that.
22: Sounds
1: Tom,
22: delightful.
1: I hope your birthday parties are great fun this weekend, and
0: well, they always back are. Up.
1: And have a great fall too. But we will talk before
0: you
1: that.
0: Too. Yeah, thank you guys. Anytime.
1: You bet. That's Tom Whitehead, and a knowledge of many things, as we found out. But we will talk to him again. Let's take our final pause of the morning, and we will come back and we'll listen to Bob snore as we as we talk about some of the tournaments and some of the other things. So that should be enjoyable
22: for you.
1: We'll be right back after this.
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0: last segment for this Saturday morning. And I hope that you are looking forward to your weekend. As I look out the window, I can't tell if it's clear sky, but the rain has stopped, and or is it looking at clouds? It's much brighter than it was. And that's, if I look to the west, there's some, I don't think it's clear sky, but it's very bright out there. So we should have a really, really nice day and a nice Saturday. A great day to get out and do some fishing, too. Or, as Eric and Jack were saying, it's a good day to go out to where his deer cams are and change the batteries. Because they are in need of changing, I'm told. But he's got a picture that just showed up on his camera of just one antler up in the air. So the deer must have ducked underneath the camera. Knew what was going on. but so yeah, Jack just woke up too.
1: Okay.
0: And he was, I'm told he was snoring last night, but I didn't hear him.
1: Will you be taking Jack out on the boat today, Cap?
0: Probably.
1: Nice.
0: Probably. I know that breakfast is right around the corner, and that's a good thing too. How about you? What are your weekend plans?
1: I am heading to western Minnesota after we're done this morning. I'm going to help a buddy do some habitat work today. So I've got three changes of clothes because I think I'm going to get wet. I don't know exactly what we're doing. Maybe killing some cottonwoods, maybe some thistle. So I've got that on the agenda today. And then tomorrow I've got an airport run. My brother and my niece went to, they flew down to Brazil last week. My brother works for the U.S. Forest Service and earned a little money being on a fire crew this summer. And my niece is kind of at a break before her next college semester. So they went to Brazil, just dad and daughter. And unfortunately, my brother wasn't feeling real well. They were supposed to go into the mountains to look at some ruins. And they got nauseous. And my niece said, we better go get you checked out. And he had to have an emergency appendectomy in Rio last Sunday. So he spent a couple of days in the hospital, and thankfully everything went well.
0: That's good.
1: And they fly back tomorrow, so I'm picking them up at the airport. So I've got little different projects on the docket this weekend.
0: Important ones also.
1: Yeah, be good to see my brother and niece.
0: So will you to bring him back to your house? Is that where his car is?
1: Yes. Yep.
0: Okay.
1: Yeah, bring him back, and then they'll drive. They live in Bayfield, so they'll be, heading back home tomorrow evening.
0: Well, you'll be able to hear all about the trip, too, on your way to return from the airport.
1: Yep.
0: And that'll be fun. That will be fun. I know that we've got some fish on the dock that will need cleaning later on. And they're in a game bag. We call it the live well, but it's a mesh bag that we hang off of.
1: Oh, these are yesterday's walleye.
0: Yeah.
1: Okay.
0: Yeah. And I don't know what we'll see if we catch anything today, but that, whatever it is, it'll be fun.
1: So is there a fish fry on the menu this evening?
0: Yeah, probably not. I think that they are keeping some fish to have a fish fry with their neighbors.
1: Okay.
0: And they've had a couple of them already, but they are excited about that. Kids and adults that don't have a lot of opportunity to go fishing is kind of fun too.
1: So, do you feel like the lake traffic is starting to dissipate and people are, you know, heading home from their cabins, or is it one last blast the next couple of weeks?
0: I don't know about the next week. I haven't seen a boat on the lake thus far today.
1: No, it's been rainy,
0: not
1: though.
0: Not one. Not a pontoon, not a boat, not a kayak or a paddleboard.
1: Hmm.
0: I mean, no canoes, but I haven't seen anybody on the lake. It's kind of amazing to me.
1: Are the weeds dying in your lake?
0: Yeah, they are going down.
1: Out on Big Marine yesterday evening, and I was surprised to see the weeds dying out there.
0: Yep. And you know what Tom Whitehead said about the bait eaters with Denny Fletcher, and I know I talk to him fairly often, and his son is his partner, and the two grandsons are working for him right now, too, for Denny. But their work, it's every single day, and it's different every day, but it's hard work, too. And Denny has been in the rivers. He's got a river that is showed up. He just checked it, and it was plumb full of minnows. Hmm. And he's got the river minnows a lot of people swear by because they're in such great shape and they're active because they live in current and things like that, too.
1: Is it a brassy shiner time of year?
0: Well, that one of those ponds are so low that he may lose them.
1: Hmm.
0: And he'll have to start over again, too, with that. So it'll be a little bit meager for that also. And I think I hear music in the background.
1: You do.
0: Which means I need to say thank you to Jason Durham. I also need to say thank you to Mr. Tom Whitehead for joining us this morning. But thank you for joining Bob and myself and Brett this fine day. And just come on along again. We'll be around next Saturday, too. So hopefully you'll come. For Brett Blakemore, our executive producer, for Bob St. Pierre, my very good friend and co-host, I'm Billy Hildebrand on the shores of Sauk Lake, wishing you a fabulous weekend. Until next week, I will leave you with a thought, and that is ta-ta.
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19: Bison Nation, how you doing? 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It is FBS time as your North Dakota State Bison host, the Jacksonville State Gamecocks. This afternoon, 4:30 p.m. kickoff at the Fargo Dome. The game will be televised on CBS Sports Network. This is Heard It Here with Swanee, the inaugural season of FBS. And the last time we talked on these airwaves, we were getting ready for an FCS playoff game. Did not break the way we wanted it to. And I think Bison Nation, let's jump right into it here this Saturday. First week of FBS play. I think you've got a hangover. I think you're a snake bit, scorned lover, as it were, of the Bison, because NDSU, I got to give some a hard time to my friend Jeff Kolpak. I was out golfing with Jeff yesterday, and he picked Jacksonville State to beat the Bison. We had a great round of golf, both played pretty well, and we talked extensively about this game. And I said, Jeffrey, Mr. Kolpak, what in the Sam hell are you thinking picking Jacksonville State? Everybody else picked the Bison in a tight one. Ben Lieber from the Vikings, he's got NDSU on this. He's been tweeting about it. And a lot of us don't know what to expect, right? I get it. First game of FBS, Jacksonville State has made three straight bowl games, three straight nine-win seasons. They aren't your Jacksonville State team that NDSU just absolutely shellacked in January 2016 in the FCS title game. But there's some trepidation I sense from Bison Nation for a home opener at the Fargo Dome. 4:30 kick. Why does that matter? Because you're going to be all kinds of ginned up, Bison Nation. I love you. Tim Pawlacek talked about it this week at his press conference where he said that he expects this atmosphere to be semi-final reminiscent, with a crowd that's absolutely into it. Thank you, Budweiser and Bush Light and everybody else. Why are we afraid? Why is anyone thinking Jacksonville State is going to come in from the Conference USA to the Fargo Dome later this afternoon and tonight. They're going to beat the Bison? They're going to come into a sellout or darn near sold-out crowd of 18,700. It's a stripe-out game, rotating green and yellow in rotating sections. A crowd that's going to be absolutely pumped. And Jacksonville State's going to come in here and beat us? Now, why? Bison Nation, I've got the two fingers up, like Brian Windhorst from ESPN. And I think a lot of you, your last memory of this football team wasn't from Nashville in an FCS title game, where the Bison, who rolled through the regular season undefeated, number one seed, draft picks across the board or NFL potential high caliber guys, and got upset 29-28 on December 6th against Illinois State. None of us saw that coming, and it has you. Bison Nation, too many of you. I'm going to get on you a little bit. You too, Jeff, Mr. Kolpak. You're gun shy. And you're gun shy because your last memory of this football team was 8 months ago at the Fargo Dome in a game they were not supposed to lose. They were supposed to wax, smoke, demolish Illinois State, and they didn't do it. And then several months later, the FBS announcement comes, and we feel really good about things, but we think, well, man, we're not coming off a national championship, even though we were number one all year. Perfect regular season. Beat the crap out of South Dakota State. Just had a really bad day that first Saturday in December. And I think that's influencing a lot of thoughts about the game this afternoon. Now, the Bison got some dudes, and I know Cole Payton isn't their quarterback. I know Nathan Hayes, fifth-year senior, he's been in this program. The last five quarterbacks that have gone through this program have been drafted into the National Football League. I know Jackson Williams, pretty good. Mekhi Collins, those two got a breakthrough. They need bust-out years. I know Reese Kessel at tight end, high on him. Griffin Empey, we're going to break it down this morning a little bit. We're going to have a lot of sound from Bison players. Derek Hansen from 740 The Fan did an awesome job getting eight different interviews. So I want you, we want you, to hear from the players. So we're going to have an offensive side of the show and a defensive side of the show. We'll play the offensive interviews first here coming up this morning. Then we'll roll to the defense, and we'll have a closing bit. We'll all recap it for y'all. Griffin Empey's pretty good. Ryan Babbitt's second year out of Montrose, Minnesota, left tackle. Pretty good. Second year in the program, he's starting at left tackle. That's your money-making position on the offensive line. Gage Schmidt from North Mankato played his butt off in camp to earn that center spot. Keenan Anena at right tackle. DJ Scott, man, I don't know. College football, 27, PlayStation 5. I've played it. Libby got one, my wife, for Christmas. The PS5, College Football 27 came out. I've played it. Hey, a lot of Bison fans, you won the Heisman with DJ Scott on CFP 27. You know what I'm talking about. They think he's pretty good. Defense is going to be outstanding. I'm hearing people close to the program. You want to know what they tell me? Because that's what you guys pay me for. That's why you listen. I've been told the defense is going to keep us in every single ball game, and I believe them. I think up front the Bison are absolutely loaded. This might be one of the best defensive lines we've had in years, and that's saying something.

0: as you, Wayne. The defense will keep us in it. But you're telling me Jacksonville State from Conference USA is going to come into the Fargo Dome where you guys are going to be all kinds of loud and crazy? They're going to beat us? Think about that for a minute. When the Bison, now that we are FBS, when we've gone on the road in the last, 15 years or so, going back to that Gopher game in 2011, you can even throw in the 2007 and 2008 Gopher games at the Metrodome, but during the FCS run in 2011, playing the likes of Minnesota, Iowa, Kansas State, I mean, we could keep going, right? Iowa State, Arizona. Bison should have won that one. Didn't. Colorado, we were right there. Had the lead for a lot of that game. Playing against Shedeur Sanders and the Heisman Trophy winner that ended up down at Jacksonville. The Bison almost won those games against Arizona and Colorado on the road. Power Four teams. They've beaten Power Four teams on the road early in the year. Were they afraid going into those games? Do you think this Bison team is just going out there hoping to play well? They're hoping to kick some arse. That's what their plan is. Tim Polasek, the message throughout all of this fall camp, you don't think that loss to Illinois State left a taste in the mouth? You don't think they're motivated after announcing the move to FBS? You think that they're going to somehow be content just to show up later this afternoon and hang with Jacksonville State and make it competitive? No. They want to lay it on them. They want to smack them around in front of you, Bison Nation, in front of the country on CBS Sports and FBS debut. I think the point spread is something like 6 or 7 points. I'm not a gambling man, but I thought that's what Ben Lieber from the Vikings radio network, I thought he had put that out there, former linebacker for the school. Man, I think Bison by at least 13. I think NDSU is going to get after it this afternoon. And I just, it makes me kind of, I'm thinking, well, why is everyone thinking that Jacksonville State is a smart money line this game? Because the Bison lost to Illinois State. Had the Bison beat Illinois State and won a championship, a lot of you would probably be thinking differently. But that served as motivation this whole offseason. Moving FBS, that served as motivation. Nathan Hayes, man, did any of you think Cole Payton going into that Citadel game was going to be an NFL draft pick? The Bison have a really good track record of developing quarterbacks. I think this offensive line is going to be outstanding. I really, really like this offensive line. I really, really like this defensive line. You can talk to me all you want about skill kids, and I'm not taking anything away from those players that generate the explosive plays. DeAndre Johnson, that receiver that you've heard so much about from Jacksonville State, who's taller than a maple tree, 30 catches last year for 724 yards and 6 scores. How's he going to get the ball if Wilson and Wayne are putting Caden Creel, their quarterback, on his back? Caden Creel, I don't understand. Conference USA is not the Missouri Valley. Conference USA is not chocked full of a bunch of juggernaut teams. In Conference USA, Caden Creel, their quarterback, completed 61% of his passes for 9 touchdowns and only 108 yards per game, but he's going to come into the Fargo Dome and light us up. Not saying it's going to be a cakewalk, but I am saying that, folks, I think you're going to see a show from North Dakota State this afternoon, and I think you're going to like it. Coming up for the rest of the show, we're going to do our offensive hour first. You're going to hear from Nate Hayes. You're going to hear from Griffin Empey. You're going to hear from Makai Collins. And you're going to hear from the running back number 7, DJ Scott, before we shift gears and peel to the defensive side and bring you some Woolen, Givens, Wilson, and Crombie before closing out. It's a great day. Celebrate it. Let's have a great time. This is Herder here with Swanee at 740 AM. The Fan. We're champions. Come to talk.
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8: Just a young gun with a quick fuse. I was uptight, wanna let loose. I was dreaming.
9: Bison offense looking to get off to a fast start this year. We're going to kick things off on our offensive segment of the show, hearing from QB1 Nathan Hayes. After that, we'll roll through those other interviews before shifting gears to the defense. Without further ado, Derek has that interview with North Dakota State starting quarterback Nathan Hayes.
10: Derek Hansen here with Nathan Hayes, quarterback for the NDSU Bison. Well, here we are, fall camp. No more sitting on the pontoon or on Lake Lizzie anymore, right?
11: Yeah,
10: exactly. It's time to get to work, right?
11: Yeah, it's been fun. Obviously, we had a fun summer getting out to the lake. It's beautiful up here in the summer. But, it's go time now, and it's been a really good first week of fall camp.
10: Is that one of the things that you have to tell people back in Illinois? Is like, you won't believe how warm and hot and all the lakes area, what it's like. You know, it's so close to Fargo. I'm sure everyone thinks it's just an icebox up here. So.
11: Yeah, we were warmer than a lot of places in the U.S. a few times this summer. A few heat waves that are kind of unusual, but yeah, I mean, the summers up here are unmatched. That's especially if you're able to get to the lakes in Minnesota, and I think there's no better spot.
10: Yeah, well, I'm sure that as much as you don't want to wish summer away, I'm guessing you guys are anxious to go from February when you announced that you're going to go to the FBS and then eventually accepted in the Mountain West Conference. It kind of sounds like you and your teammates are kind of chomping the bit right now.
11: Oh, yeah. Yeah, we can't wait to get to that first game. Doing our absolute best right now to prepare to go 1-0. And then we know once the season gets here that it's going to fly by, just like summer did, just like the spring did. It feels like, you know, just a few weeks ago that we were in spring ball. But, yeah, we're super anxious about it, and we're just taking it day by day in fall camp.
10: It feels like, just talking to you a little bit, you know, off the air here and some of your teammates and coaches, that you are not afraid to get, you know, hit the ground running as far as being the leader of this team, knowing that you're going to most likely be QB1 going in. I mean, you wanted this, right?
11: I did, yeah. And it's something that going back last year that I wanted as well. And I think looking back, I could have done a little bit better job trying to be a leader, but it was hard. It was a little hard, a little tough to do that behind Cole, behind some of the other leaders on the team. And that's something that the coaches have challenged me to. That's something that I've tried to embrace a lot, is just building relationships with my teammates, just because it makes on-field communication that much easier if you know who they are as a person. And I think off the field this summer, just hanging out with more guys, building relationships there, you know, if we can hang out off the field, then on the field it's going to be a breeze.
10: Well, I don't think there's any question about that. And you mentioned, you know, Cole Payton, and then you go to Cam Miller. And, I mean, NDSU, as you know, you're from Big Ten country just like I am, you know, a Minnesota native. I mean, NDSU's got more QBs in it than most Big Ten schools right now in the league. It's crazy. I'm sure. Is that a little pressure? I mean, knowing that you have to kind of take that torch and keep on running with it? Or?
11: Yeah, it is a little bit. I don't want to be the one to let that legacy down. Obviously, I've had a lot of great conversations with Easton. He always comes back every year, throws with us, helps us out. And, you know, sitting behind Cam and Cole, just seeing how hard they work, I'm just trying to mirror after their process, because it worked for Cam, it worked for Cole. So they set the standard. They kind of laid the foundation of what it takes, and I'm just doing my part to uphold that.
10: When you look at the offensive line, obviously some shifting around when it's anchored by kind of a guy who stepped up. Speaking of a upperclassman who's now a leader, Griffin Empey, and you know there are some changes there, including who's going to be snapping you the ball. Talk about how that's progression, because I mean, let's face it, you know better than anyone. If the Rams aren't playing well, you guys aren't going to be able to function very well.
11: Yeah, I think you know, Griffin, huge leader, All American. That all speaks for itself. He did a great job over the summer, just kind of leading that group, bringing them in. They work so hard. They're the hardest workers on the team. You got some corn-fed boys in there. That's kind of the Ram way. So they're no stranger to hard work, and that's all they do is work hard. So when the time comes, we trust them with our lives. You know, the running backs, quarterbacks, receivers, we know that they're going to get their job done. And no matter who's out there, we have a lot of guys who could potentially play this year who are able to do it, who are capable. So we're going to have some depth there. And when the time comes, we know that they're going to lay their lives down and they're going to do whatever it takes to, you know, keep the offense moving forward.
10: And final thing for you, you mentioned anxious to get against Jacksonville State August 29th, Saturday night. You'll be QB1 running through the tunnel there, you know, the lights out, all that. I mean, I'm guessing you're just chomping at the bit. What's that going to feel like? Because you've been out, you've experienced it many times, but knowing that you're the guy under center, that's got to be a whole different anticipation that you have right now.
11: Yeah, running into that stadium is always electric, and I can't imagine what it's going to feel like that first game with the different circumstances. So I can't wait to run through that tunnel. But in saying that, we still got 3 weeks of camp left and a lot of preparation to do. We're not where we would like to be. And so we're just going to keep working every day, keep getting better, because we can't be good enough when the time comes. So we're just looking to improve each and every day. And although we really want to get to that first game, we still have a lot of work to do. So that's what we're focused on right now.
10: Well, good luck to you. Good luck against Jacksonville State. I'm sure we'll catch up with you down the road.
11: Sounds good. Thank you very much.
10: Derek Hansen here with the offensive lineman for the NDSU Bison, Griffin Empey. And, well, it seems like just yesterday I was talking about camp and getting ready to teach the kids, and now here you are right in the thick of it. Here we go, right?
12: Yeah, absolutely. Ready to go. Excited to get back on the field. Excited to start the new chapter of Bison football, and all good things come with it. So,
10: is that the true part about fall camp, is the fact that, yeah, you hate to wish summer away, but you guys got to be chomping the bit since the announcement of going to the FBS. You guys have been pretty fired up, all the players and your teammates that I've talked to as well.
12: Yeah, everybody's really, really excited. It's a lot of fun. This camp has been really good so far. You can definitely tell that the guys are really, really looking forward to this first game, getting into the dome, having the sold-out crowd be there for when we play Jacksonville State and stuff like that. So everybody's really excited. It's been a good camp so far, so we're excited to get to game day, but we can't rush the process, and we're taking it day by day.
13: Yeah, you mentioned that. How excited are you guys to start at home? It's been, you know, been a little while. Many times you're, you know, when you're in the FCS, you'd face an FBS team, or you know, it's that's kind of a new little factor here, and early in August too. So a little different time here. It's a change of an era, and having a home game to kick off the season has got to be nice.
12: Yeah, no, I was saying I haven't had a home game. I got a home opener since I've been here. Like even my freshman year when I wasn't redshirt for, or like when I was redshirting my freshman year, we drove down to the cities and that was the time we played Eastern Washington at the Viking Stadium. So we haven't had a home opener since I've been here. So I'm really excited for that, mainly because I get to sleep in my own bed for the first week, but and not have to get on a plane and stuff like that. But no, yeah, overall it's gonna be exciting. I'm really excited to see the crowd turn out, you know, the atmosphere around the game on the first day and stuff like that, so it should be good.
13: There's a lot of questions I think around you, obviously turnover with graduation, the transfer portal, all that. You know, there's an open spot with the center. I know you can do that. You played guard quite a bit. How's that going? Is that going to all be sorted out throughout this camp, do you think? Or?
12: Yeah, it'll definitely sort itself out. Like I said, I'm a football player at the end of the day, so I was joking earlier with somebody else. I was like, oh, well, I don't bet the Z receiver if they ask me to. So I said, I don't know how beneficial that would be, but you know, if they asked me to do it, I'd do it. So, and I'd figure out the best way I could add myself to be a good asset of the team at that position. So it doesn't really matter. It'll figure itself out. It always does. So,
13: well, no doubt you'll be taking snaps, you know, snapping the ball quite a bit. Depth as much as anything, right? Mm-hmm. I mean, I think you and Gage are probably the two guys that have done it the most, and that's kind of what they're looking at, I'm sure, as much as anything else.
12: Yeah, yeah. Having that depth piece of it, being able to slide guys around in case of injury, especially, you know, late in the season when, you know, injuries do pile up and stuff like that. Guys get banged up. Guys can't go a week. We might need me to slide down the center. Or, you know, that's why Gage still takes guard reps. And, you know, that's why guys take guard and tackle reps. So, like, we have that ability to slide guys around and put our best five on the field at any point.
13: How have things been going? I mean, it certainly seems like coming in, there's this lineage of quarterbacks. And the guy that, if you are playing center, you know, snap it to, Nathan Hayes, he has really seemed to take that role that he wants to be the leader of this team this year.
12: Yeah, no, Hayes has been doing a really good job so far in camp. He's been a great leader. He's been leading himself really well, which is always awesome to see. Like, that's the level of maturity that all the quarterbacks that I played with, Cole and Cam, and then I'm sure that have come before me, that they have that certain poise about them. And I really feel like Hayes definitely has that poise about him right now, where he's able to be really mature back there, make the checks, run the offense, and do all the little things that, you know, people, you know, everybody talks about throwing the ball, you know, getting first downs and stuff like that, but the little stuff like getting us to the best run plays and, you know, having us in the best protection possible so we can throw the ball, so we can get first downs. That's all, that little stuff has really taken a big uptick since, you know, he's kind of taken that step forward into that starting job, and it's really exciting to see.
13: How weird of an adjustment is this going into the 2026 season? As you know, you're kind of being looked at. You go out and you're doing media days out in Las Vegas for the, you know, for the Mountain West Football Conference. Obviously, Coach Polisek thinks a lot of you to want you to represent the school in there. And now you're one of the leaders of the Rams. That's got to be an interesting adjustment for you, and a lot of preseason accolades to go along with it.
12: Yeah, it's definitely an adjustment. You know, I've kind of always been the guy that's kind of had his chip on his shoulder, underdog, you know, whatever. Like, just by mentality, maybe not all the time, but, you know, I guess it doesn't really change much for me. Like I said, I kind of always had that mentality that, you know, it's never really good enough, and it's never really enough. So preseason accolades are preseason, right? Like, all it matters is you can say, well, I was preseason this, but what were you postseason? You know, that's more what I'm focused on, is just getting better every day, improving myself week in, week out, you know, and putting the best product on the field that we can have, and I'm sure that'll lead us to some good places.
13: Of course, you got a lot of Minnesota guys here, and you're wearing this green and gold, which is very fitting, a Wisconsin native. And here, the last time I talked to you, we didn't know the NFL schedule. The Packers and Vikings right away. I guess that's got to be a lot of fun for some of you and your teammates, right?
12: Yeah, it is always fun. So I live with Jack Lewinsky, and Jack's dad, Chris Lewinsky played for the Vikings for about 8 years there, or somewhere like that, seven or eight years. So it's always a fun time. It was funny because, you know, and then Nate Schneckloff is from Iowa, but he's only about an hour and some change from Chicago, so he's a Bears fan.
10: Well, and your quarterback too, right?
12: He's a Bears fan, yeah. So like you get it's a big NFC North rivalry. And then, of course, last year, Trent Fraley's dad coaches for the Lions. So it was like, it was just this big melting pot of NFC North fans. And there's always something new, talking mess, you know, the one day or the next day, it didn't really matter. It was always something new. So,
10: well, it's funny you mentioned Lewinsky. Chris Lewinsky, you want to talk about that guy who could go up and down the line. He kind of, what you are right now, I mean, as far as being versatile, that's why he was in the league so long, really.
12: Yeah, he was, he talked to us about it. He's like, yeah, you know, I got drafted late in the later rounds. I was always kind of light and like kind of light. I was like 275 in college. I didn't really like that. Got to the league, took a year, put some good weight on. Then he's like, yeah, and then I was starting at left tackle. He's like, but they were always just trying to replace me. So then eventually I moved to left guard. And then eventually I moved to right guard and then right tackle. And then I was taking a little bit of center every once in a while. It's like, no, they weren't trying to replace you, dude. Like, you were literally like the guy that they could just fit in anywhere.
10: Right.
12: So, yeah, no, it's really cool. He always has a good little interesting tidbit here and there about, you know, just playing. Like, he said he saw a quote from when I was out in the Mountain West media days. He's like, he like sent it to our group chat with like me, Jack, all the guys in our house. He's like, man, this made me want to put the pads back on or something like that.
10: That's awesome.
12: So yeah, that's pretty cool.
10: Well, I think what it does show you too, and I know all you're focused on is Jacksonville State, whatever, but you know, being versatile, playing guard, being able to play center, that could help you maybe at the next level if you get that opportunity, right?
12: Yeah, absolutely. It's definitely, like I said, it's kind of just, you know, the expectation of coming here, and that's probably why we've had so many guys take that next step to the next level, is that you learn all the positions and you play all the positions. That was what I was told I was going to do when I got here. So, you know, that's when I get moved around and bumped around, it's no big deal for me. And that, obviously, NFL scouts have liked that, showing, you know, guys like Gray and Cody and Mason and Jake, Jalen, all those guys, Cordell, they all played, Dylan, all those guys, Billy, they all played like up and down the line, and that's why they were able, like that's why they were liked in the pros so much, because they could play anywhere.
10: Yeah, that's great story. Well, first and foremost, good luck against Jacksonville State. It's going to be here before you know it, and we'll talk to you as we get closer and closer to the game.
12: Yeah, perfect. Thank you, guys. Go Bison.
10: You bet. Griffin Empey with us again, offensive lineman for the NDSU Bison. Derek Hansen here with Mekhi Collins, wide receiver for the NDSU Bison. Well, here it is. The offseason's over, and we are ready to go, right?
14: Yes, sir. Here we go. Another year.
10: How excited are you? I mean, what was your reaction to the announcement? You're going to the FBS, you're moving up a level, going to the Mountain West Conference. I know everyone's saying, the teammates, they said it was an explosion. You feel the same way?
14: So most definitely. I'll never forget that team meeting when we got told, and everybody jumped out their seats screaming, yelling, clapping. It was truly just such a great experience, because, I mean, you work for so much in the FCS level, to now be brought up to the FBS level, it's truly just a blessing.
10: When you look at that too, I mean, because then everything happened, okay, bowl eligible, postseason eligible, all these things. I mean, you want to talk about timing being right. It really seems like, you know, this has been talked about for years. It feels like you guys are coming in at the right time.
14: Oh, most definitely. And we gave a lot of thanks to our former president, David Cook. He did a lot to help us get here. Same with Matt Larson. But it's just so much. Like, you do so much, like I said, in the FCS, and then come into the FBS, and opponents are different. You know, there's different things to look forward to. You got different away trips, different places to go, different reasons for fans to stay longer at games, you know, a bunch of teams that have never been to Fargo, North Dakota. There's just so many positive things that can come out of this, and it's just going to be nothing but fun.
10: What are people back home, like in the Mankato area, saying about this? I'm sure, because they're sitting there, you know, they look a little bit north, and you got the U of M, of course, and you have all these, now you're on the same level. I'm sure that you got a lot of feedback from back home too, right?
14: Oh, most definitely. All my friends and family all back home would tell me all the time that we would beat U of M, you know, all these teams last couple years. Now that we actually have the opportunity to play these teams, it's going to be fun, and it's just going to be a great opportunity just to, you know, have that experience and, you know, get out to different games and even play, like if we were to ever play the U of M, just, you know, have that close proximity game, you know, things like that. It'll be fun.
10: Well, speaking of that, what is going on at Mankato West? I mean, of course, you have Gage Schmidt here, who's going to
13: be on the offensive line, possibly the starting center, whatever. And then I don't know if your ears were burning because I work at KFGO and also 740 The Fan. We take the KFAN radio network, and they were doing a little Gopher preview. And Jalen Smith was talking about you, how much upperclassman you were to him, how much of an influence he was on you. That's got to feel good, right? A guy who's playing for a big school down there in the Big Ten. It's kind of a little bit of a brotherhood. It shows you at college football, the circles are pretty small.
14: Oh, yeah, no, most definitely. And that was like half the reason I came to North Dakota is because I knew the brotherhood here was so good. And that's what we had at Mankato West. Like, truthfully, you come in every single day, and no matter if you're a freshman or a senior, you're truthfully just connecting every single day. You're practicing with the same guys. You're doing the same things. And it's the same thing now. Like, but Jalen, truthfully, like throughout high school, that was my guy. Like, even when I was a senior, he was a sophomore, hadn't played like too much varsity football, and I just knew that just the type of person he was and his work ethic, that he was going to be a star one day. And
13: you guys keep in touch? Or?
14: Oh, most definitely. I text him here or there. You know, we've all the Instagram stuff and Twitter and things like that. So we definitely stay in touch here or there. But yeah, no, that's my guy.
13: Well, it's amazing that two wide receivers are playing Division I football at the same high school at such a top level, right?
14: Most definitely. I mean, it just shows you that it can really happen anywhere. It doesn't matter what school you go to. As long as you can put your head down and work, you can end up in places that you never thought you'd get.
13: Okay, QB1 comes in. Nathan Hayes, you guys hooked up for a beautiful touchdown against Tennessee State. I'm guessing you want to see a little bit more of that here in 2026, right?
14: Oh, most definitely. That's my guy since day one. Since I first got here, I think that was the first person, maybe second person that I talked to. And ever since then, we've been super tight. We golf all the time. We hang out outside of football. And it's just so nice to have my quarterback also be one of my best friends.
13: I'm telling you, he just has an aura about him. You know what I mean? Because, I mean, we're talking about quarterbacks at this school. Carson Wentz with the Vikings. We can go down the line, right? Going back to, the Eagles picking up Cole. And, we just go up and down the line. And he has a little swagger, but it's not cocky. He's just, and he really is embracing this role, isn't he?
14: Most definitely. I mean, you can just tell, like, as soon as he steps on the field, it's just confidence. Like, he's got nothing but confidence out there. Even if he makes a mistake, he knows he'll come back the next play and, make the next one, and things like that. But it's just so nice, like I said, that I can put so much trust into him to put the ball in situation in places that, sometimes might be really difficult. But he definitely has that aura about him, and I'm excited to see what he can do this year.
13: Looking up and down your roster, I look at some returning secondary guys. I mean, this is really a case of where iron must sharpen iron, right? I mean, that's a lot of talent on both for the wideouts and CBs out there, and the safeties, of course, too.
14: Most definitely. I mean, there's a lot of younger guys or some newer guys, but I think just putting their head down, like I said, a lot of them, they got two great coaches in Coach Kleiman and Coach Moko and Coach Mark Will. All three of them are truthfully just so enlightful and positive in their rooms. So just knowing that I can come out here every single day and go against some guys that are going to be dogs or will be dogs, things like that, it's just beneficial for not only the offense but also the defense.
13: Now, Marcus Williams may know a little bit about the position.
14: Oh,
13: right?
14: Yeah, most definitely.
13: I mean, is he in a situation like that, will he point out stuff with wide receivers that he'll see too? I mean, that's got to happen sometimes. I mean, because he can pick out a wide receiver's weakness and vice versa. I'm sure.
14: Most definitely. Yeah, no, there's been plenty of times in practice that Mark will call me out on the sideline. I have to give him a thumbs down real quick or turn over, shake my head, and then just go on with my route. But it's truly just so nice to, like I said, have that NFL guy on our team, and that I can go up to him and be like, hey, like, what's the DB doing on this player? What coverage was that? And, different tendencies that I can catch on to that'll help me out in my receiving game.
13: Well, we'll have to do this during the regular season. I feel like you might be my co-host someday. This has been a lot of fun. We'll talk to you soon.
14: Yes, sir. I appreciate you.
13: Derek Hansen with Bison running back DJ Scott. And, here we are. We're in fall camp getting ready for Jacksonville State. It's been a long summer. You anxious to get going here a little bit? You never want to wish summer away, but here we are.
15: Yeah, I'm just very excited to get be on the field with the guys, and we're getting ready for the first game.
13: When you look at this offseason training, Coach Kramer retires, but I'm sure not much has changed as far as that's concerned, right, with the everyday workouts that you guys have?
15: No, yeah, Knapp's got full throttle right now. We're working hard every day.
10: And when you look at this upcoming season, how excited for you? I mean, you come here, you make the transfer here, you're originally from Florida, you come to North Dakota State, one of the top teams in the FCS. How excited for were you when you saw the announcement that you're going to the Mountain West in the FBS Conference?
15: I was very excited. Getting to see new competition, high competition, so I got very excited about that.
10: When you look at some of the changes that are coming up, obviously a little bit of adjustments on the offensive line. I'm sure you've been asked about that quite a bit because, you know, your success is going to come with those big Rams up front, right?
15: Yeah, I'm very excited. All the guys up there, they've been doing amazing since we've been fall camp, so I can't wait to start the first game with them boys.
10: When you look at Nathan, just talk about that. I'm sure he's trying to take command of the offense, and in many ways, as the starting quarterback, taking command of the team, too. Have you seen that leadership from him? Or?
15: Oh, yes, definitely. Nathan Hayes is like one of the most leadership guys we got on the team right now. He's really taking a big role on that for the offense.
10: Well, and that's saying something, too, because the lineage of quarterbacks, I'm sure you saw that from afar. I mean, yeah. NDSU's got as many quarterbacks in the league as any big college that's out there right now.
15: So. Yeah, most definitely.
10: When you look at yourself, I mean, you're going in, and I'm sure you're focused on Jacksonville State. You had the big breakout year last year, kind of looking at RB1 right now. Is that exciting for you coming this season? Or what do you look at? I mean, are there any individuals' goals of what you want to do? Or?
15: Yeah, I'm very excited about that, but I'm really just taking it day by day, just trying to work on my craft and get better at that.
10: When you look at what you are looking at for the team goals, I know first and foremost it's one game at a time, Jacksonville State, but you got to have dreams. Now that you're eligible for the postseason, whether it be a bowl, and if you really have success, the college football playoff. You guys talk about that a lot. I mean, those dreams have got to be out there as far as your goal chart anyway.
15: Yeah, they're definitely out there, but we want to take it day by day. We don't want to try to rush to the moments. We're just going to try to take it week by week.
10: As far as everyone staying healthy so far, have you kind of seen that early on in camp? Or?
15: Yeah, everybody's really staying healthy for the most part.
10: Well, it's cooling off a little bit. That's good news. I'm sure being from Florida, you're used to heat, so that hot and humidity that we had here a couple weeks ago, that was nothing new to you. But I'm sure a lot of people back home, they don't realize how hot it gets up here, huh?
15: Yeah, definitely. I was on the phone with my mom, and she's like, really, you got that hot? I was like, yeah.
10: Yeah, of course, it'll get cold pretty quick, too. You get adjusted to that, too, when you get practicing outside come November?
15: Oh, yeah, that was smooth for me last year. It wasn't too crazy. It wasn't too bad.
10: All right, sounds good. Well, hopefully the season goes well for you. Good luck against Jacksonville State. It's just, we'll be here before you know it, coming up on August 29th. And I'm guessing you guys are excited to open up at the Fargo Dome, have that crowd to kick off the season. It's been a while since that's happened around here. So.
15: Yes, sir. We can't wait to see the fans pack the dome.
10: All right. DJ Scott, thanks so much. Good luck this year.
15: Thank you.
9: That was North Dakota State running back DJ Scott on a couple preseason watch lists. Look out for him. We also had Griffin Empey and Makai Collins, big receiver, coming up next on Herd It Here with Swanee, brought to you by Satellite Solutions at Smith Motors. We got Code Green, the defensive side of the ball, Woolen Givens, Wilson, and Crumbie, a great defense, maybe a better law firm. Coming up next here, where champions come to talk.
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9: This is the 130th season opening game for the Bison. The Herd are 91, 32 and 6, and have won 9 of the last 10 openers, including a 38-0 victory at the Citadel last season. We told you you'd hear from the defense. We're going to hit the defense of our Code Green Grant Olson squad. Last year, they were number one in FCS in scoring defense. We're going to kick things off with NDSU All-World linebacker from Frisco, Texas, Donovan Woolen. Here's that conversation he had with Derek.
22: Derek Hansen again with Donovan Woolen. And talk about last year, because I think you really kind of got yourself on the big stage and Bison fans got to know you almost as a household name. Had it feel good? It was a nice season for you, wasn't it?
23: Yeah, it was a great season. You know, I was still a young guy playing with some older vets like Logan Kopp and Nathaniel Staling. And, you know, those guys, they really brought me in and showed me how to play Bison football, Bison defense, Code Green. And, you know, to be able to go out there and make plays, you know, I know it helped the team a lot. And really, ultimately, the reason I made plays was being able to trust everybody else on the field. And, you know, that's how we got to play as Code Green every single game.
22: You mentioned Logan Kopp, you know, because, you know, talking with a lot of the guys, you know, it seems like a lot of these guys are, you know, you lose a guy like Cole Payton, Nathan Hayes wants to be the leader now, you know, you Jackson Dutenheffer, and all of a sudden you see Keenan Wilson stepping up, and you mentioned Logan, he was certainly one of the leaders there. Do you kind of feel like you're, hey, I got to fill those shoes to be one of the vocal leaders on this team?
23: Yeah, definitely. You know, losing Logan Kopp, you know, he was a big leader on this defense. What was it, a 3-year starter? Yeah, losing someone like him, you know, it's hard, but, you know, that's what happens. You know, someone else got to step up, and I truly believe Logan Kopp, you know, guys like Oscar Benson, you know, Luke Wirtz showed me how to lead properly on the Code Green defense, and, you know, being able to step into those shoes is important to me, and I'm going to make sure I keep the standard high every single day.
22: Yeah, I'm sure it's a situation you look at, because even I'm looking around going, oh yeah, they're not here anymore. You know, when you get to talk to someone for 4 years, I'm sure it's weird for you as guys who are kind of mentoring you, right?
23: Yeah, you know, it's a little weird to see them gone, you know, happy for those guys, but, you know, like I said earlier, something new shoes have to be filled, and you know making sure you're keeping the standard high every single day no matter what. You know, if a young guy makes a mistake, keep his head up, show him, hey, it matters how you respond from this mistake, and, you know, just keeping the standard high every day is very important.
22: I'm sure you keep in touch with a lot of those guys too. How excited were they? You know, we hear so much about the big meeting with the explosion when you found out you're going to the FBS, yeah, and eventually the Mountain West. I'm sure they're looking forward to seeing this new chapter for Bison football, even though that, you know, they're graduated now.
23: Yeah, you know, those guys are very excited. You know, our program is built on former players, and, you know, those guys, they like I said earlier, they showed us how to play, how to set the standard high, and they know that we understand that the standard has to stay high and has to keep growing, and I'm pretty sure they're pretty confident in us and how we're going to play this year.
22: Well, I think it's safe to say, I'm glad you mentioned that, because people often ask me on my sports talk show, whatever, you go, oh man, do you think the fans feel the pressure, you know, of games and stuff like that? I said, I think the pressure more than anything else is the alumni, because, I mean, those guys, yeah, more than anything, and they keep in touch with you guys, and they come back and speak to you guys. I mean, there's a legacy here that I'm sure you don't want to tarnish more than anything else, right?
23: Yeah, you know, the legacy is very important. You know, like I said earlier, we're a program built on our former players. You know, being able to reach out to a former player, even if it's a question about football, they still are able to understand and, you know, help explain to their best ability. And, you know, that connection is important for us, you know, and keep growing as a team and as a program.
22: The defense, obviously, NDSU Bison defense, that's as tradition as long as the, much as the championships. There aren't championships up there if it isn't for the defense. And I'm sure you guys got to take a lot of pride in that. Some young guys stepping up. And if you're going to be successful and get to the goals that you want this year, there's no doubt you guys have to play well and step in that position, right?
23: Yeah, we have to, you know, keep our foot on the pedal, keep growing, keep getting better every single day. And like you said, there's a lot of young guys on our team. And we need those young guys just to step up, go make plays, separate yourself from someone else to be able to attain that starter role. When the young guys step up, keep growing, keep getting better, we're going to be a better Code Green defense overall as a total.
22: You guys seem to have a good vibe. It sounds like there was a lot of off-season fun for you guys, you know, as a unit. I mean, I kind of feel that as much as I've ever felt going into a fall camp. So.
23: Yeah, I would say at Code Green, we're big on energy, keeping energy at practice every day. You know, keep competing against the offense to help them get better, and, you know, they're competing against us to help us get better, and, you know, keep that energy up every single day is ultimately going to help us be a better team, a better program, whatever it is, and, you know, we're looking forward to this season.
22: How anxious are you to get through that tunnel? And it's been, you know, first time in your career now, home opener. You know, that hasn't happened. Usually it's at an FBS school or whatever. So here you are, an FBS school, and you had a big home game coming up against a team that's been pretty good. They've been going the postseason a lot with Jacksonville State.
23: Yeah, you know, I'm very excited to run through that tunnel. You know, first game, Jacksonville State, packed out dome, playing with 12. You know, it's going to be exciting. We're going to have a great game plan for those guys, and we're going to go out and show them what Code Green defense is.
22: Well, good luck to you this season. We'll talk to you throughout the year, I'm sure.
23: Yep, thank you.
22: Derek Hansen here with Darius Givens. And, boy, talk about last year. Kind of a breakout thing for you. That's what you really made a splash last year early and often. It had to feel pretty good in the 2025 season.
0: Yeah, absolutely. I just think all props go to, you know, Grant Olson. You know, every week he's scheming up a great plan for us. And, you know, just to be out there with the guys and execute at such a high level, it's all due to him and just his belief in us and just being able to fly around and play fast, play hard, play together.
22: Hard not to have energy go on the field with a coach like that. I mean, he looks like he's almost ready to put the uniform back on whenever you see him on the sidelines. So.
0: Man, I mean, just like I said, like, I wouldn't want to play for anyone else. You know, he's been through the program. He knows what it is, what it takes to be such a great Bison defense. And just trying to be able to reciprocate that to the younger guys and being able to perform at, like, that high of a level. You know, he does a really good job getting everybody ready. So.
22: You ever watch little highlights of him? He could ball.
0: Oh, yeah, he was a baller. You know, he holds the tackling record single game for NDSU. He's held it for some time now. You know, it's always our goal is to try and break it. You know, he always talks to us about it. But, you know, just his, I would say his intelligence and his knowledge on the game is just what made him such a great player and just a historic player. And just kind of seeing that, it kind of helps implement more intelligence into my game. Like, what was he seeing and how does he see different things? And, you know, how can I implement that into my game in the same way?
22: You think about some of the guys that have been out there, obviously, you know, secondary coaches like Marcus Williams, and you think about safeties like Craig Dahl, and going all the way back to Tyrone Braxton. Lately, we thought about quarterbacks and the history of quarterbacks for the NDSU Bison, and certainly offensive and defensive linemen. But, man, the secondary group, they've had some pretty household names around here, too. I'm sure you want to follow in those footsteps a little bit.
0: Absolutely. You know, every you know, it's the Wolfpack. You know, every member that's been through here has left their mark, and, you know, it's always next man up mentality. You know, we get the young guys ready to play at any time. You know, we just had Marquise Bridges, and he got to share his story about, you know, just getting put in the JMU game and making plays. And, you know, that's just something we always rely on, is just next man up mentality and just being able to go out and play at our highest level, highest ability possible.
22: Being from Chandler Park, so the Twin Cities area, metro area, how exciting was it when you got to tell, hey, all your friends, you're going to be at the highest level now. We'll be at the FBS. You know, someday, who knows, maybe we'll play one of the teams in the Big Ten in a bowl game, that type of thing. Is it, that something you brought across like your family and friends back home? Or
0: I mean, not really. I kind of like related them the messages. The standard is the standard, and you know, here at NDSU, we just want to play at the highest level, the highest stage, and you know, this is just that next step to get us there. And we're just super excited for the season, super excited to be in the Mountain West, and we're super excited to attack every day.
22: The cliche is always, you know, the first game is the next game. That's the most important game. Jacksonville State, obviously, but it's hard not to look ahead a little bit at some of the great destinations that you're going to.
0: Yeah, you know, I always talk about, like, just the geographical locations of the Mountain West. I think that's what just makes the conference so tough. You can go to the mountains one game in, you know, Colorado Springs, or you're going down to Hawaii in the tropical areas. I just think just the geographical aspect of the Mountain West is what makes this conference so tough, and I'm just super excited to attack every week, just seeing what the next challenge is.
22: All right, have you ever been to Hawaii before?
0: Never been to Hawaii.
22: Yeah, that's going to be a trip, isn't it? I mean, tripping not just literally, but also figuratively.
0: Oh, yeah. I'm not a big fan of flying, and a couple guys on the team said it gets kind of rough, kind of leaving and coming in there, but, you know.
22: Just don't look out the window. It's just all Pacific Ocean.
0: Biggest thing, you know, but I'm super excited. Never been out to the islands, and just really excited to get out there and handle business. So.
22: I'm guessing that you're, looking at this, you don't want to get ahead of yourselves, but every football team has your first goal, Jacksonville State, you know, win the conference, go on. You got to be thinking, it's hard not to think a little bit about what you guys could do to get on the national stage if you were to really have a great run here and be talked about, not only for a nice bowl out there, but also maybe even doing like what JMU did last year and get into the tournament.
0: Yeah, you know, kind of like I said, we want to be at the highest stage, highest level of football, and obviously we want to just being able to be into the college playoffs now and have bowl eligibility. You know, there's a lot of things to look at now, just being able to move forward and, you know, play at that highest level.
22: Well, hopefully you'll be able to do that. It all starts with Jacksonville State coming up Saturday, August 29th. Thanks so much for your time. Good luck to you down the road.
0: Thank you. I appreciate it.
22: Derek Hansen here with Jalen Crumby, and chat about this upcoming season. I'm guessing, it's been a long time since February when the announcement was that you're going to be moving up to the FBS in the Mountain West. You don't want to see summer end, but I'm sure you're excited for the season to get here.
1: Yes, sir. We're definitely excited. All the guys are really excited for the upcoming season, the new teams that we're going to be facing, the new challenges, and just everything that comes with the season.
22: I'm glad that the weather broke for you a little bit. It's hot. I mean, you tell all your friends and family back home in Florida, Fargo gets hot. You wouldn't believe it.
1: Yeah, they're just surprises me. It's been in the hundreds. We've been running patterns and running 150s in the 100-degree weather. Just, we're getting all types of climate here. It's just, you know.
22: Feels like home, huh?
1: Yeah, it feels like home, really.
22: And no question. Well, and I'm guessing, I mean, the off-season workouts, Ryan Napoli coming in, you know, he's been around, obviously, but the Coach Kramer leaving, and no different, I'm sure, right? I mean, I think Kramer is legendary around here with the national championships that he helped us strength coach, but that pretty much is the same, right?
1: Yes, sir. It's pretty much the same. He left off in a great spot from where Kramer left off and then just kept everything rolling. It's like we didn't even miss a beat.
22: Yeah, I can about imagine. As far as getting ready for this upcoming season, your position is interesting because you're going on the Mountain West Conference, and, you know, compare the Missouri Valley Football Conference. They like to sling it, so you guys are in the secondary and be busy, right?
1: Yes, sir. That's what we've been waiting for. Just even more opportunities for us to make plays.
22: And that, I like that. That's your challenge, right? You're accepting that challenge more than anything else.
1: Yes, sir. We love the challenges. Give it to us. Bring it to us.
22: Going up against Jacksonville State week one before, you know, a few games into it. I mean, that's a big challenge right away at the Fargo Dome. That's going to be they're a pretty good football team. They've been going to bowls quite a bit since their move from the FCS to the FBS.
1: Yes, sir. We see the challenges ahead of us. We know what we have ahead of us. We just going to take the season game by game, day by day, and just perfecting our craft.
22: Obviously, you had a very good year last year. I'm sure you're willing to build on that and being one of the leaders in the secondary. What other challenges do you have? I mean, do you challenge teammates now being one of those leaders? Or?
1: Yes, sir. I definitely challenge some of the younger guys to just be more vocal, be more of a leader, especially in our position group, the safeties and the corners, really. We just all, now that we're the older group of the secondary and the defense, we just need to step up as leaders and be more vocal and just bring everyone with us.
22: What's it like having an NFL guy as one of your coaches, Marcus Williams? He's a legend here, obviously, right? I mean, he was amazing his time here. Just chat about that a little bit.
1: Oh, yeah, he's great. He's just really another one of the guys. You know, he's young at heart, still plays around with us still, but he could lock in to give us some good tips that he had back in the day, then translated to now. He's a great guy.
22: And it just shows you, like, how this gets in your blood. When you got, you know, your defensive coordinator, Grant Olson, and we got these former players. players coming back. I mean, the Bison, once a Bison, always a Bison. It's not just a cliche, right?
1: So. Yeah, no, it's real. Bison pride is real. Everything, all the guys that came before us just leads up to now.
22: Yeah, they keep in touch with you guys, don't they?
1: Yes, sir.
22: They put more pressure on you than any fan base, I think, probably as much as anything else.
1: Yes, sir. There's still some alumni that hit me up. I don't even know who they are, but they'll treat you like family. And that's just one thing about Bison Nation.
22: Yeah, it's really got to be a lot of fun coming in. I'm guessing anxious to get through that tunnel here. It's going to be here before you know it. But what's that feeling like? I get goosebumps sitting up on the press box every time that happens, you know, pregame. What's it like for you guys?
1: Yeah, it's just a feeling you can't even explain. You can't beat it. Just running out the tunnel, seeing those lights, seeing the fans, the fireworks right next to you. It's just, like I said, you just can't even explain it. It's just something that you just have to be there to see.
22: And it's nice that it's week one. I mean, the first time in your career here at NDSU that you get to open up at home finally.
1: Yep, open up, first game, FBS game. First week's back-to-back home games is going to be fun.
22: All right. Well, good luck this season. We'll talk to you throughout the season, and we'll catch up with you down the road.
1: Yes, sir. Thank you.
22: Now here with Keenan Wilson, defensive tackle for the Bison. How exciting is this fall camp for you? Obviously, a different role for you a little bit, too. I mean, kind of a breakout season. You look to guys like Jackson Dutenefer last year as kind of the guy next to you on the line that was kind of the leader. Now you're kind of stepped in that role, haven't you?
2: Yeah, 100%. I think just, you know, day in and day out at fall camp, you know, pushing the tempo of the Alley Cats, the D-line, and, you know, just trying to be that leader in the group young guys look up to, and really just pushing the tempo of the team and his defense.
22: When you look at that, too, obviously there's going to be, you know, different guys up there each and every year. I'm guessing that's where you kind of feel like you have to be that guy, right? Because you kind of get these guys under your wing a little bit.
2: Yeah, 100%. I think it's a get-to mentality, you know. I invite the pressure. I like the pressure, you know. A lot of eyes on, you know, what I'm going to do this year, and I think that it really, you know, plays detail, like I said, in the practice, you know, day in and day out, just trying to go as hard as I can.
22: Watching you out at Mountain West Media Days, you got to take a lot of honor to the fact that the coach wanted you to represent the school going out to a situation like that too, right?
2: Yes, sir. You know, it was a blessing, like I said, you know, me, Darius, Griffin, and Hayes, you know, it was a fun time. Even besides Media Day, you know, we had time to bond, you know, just us four, you know, really getting to know Griffin, Emp, and Darius better as it is. And I think that, you know, it was kind of a really good team. It was a fun Media Day to meet all the other teams as well. So
22: I've kind of heard that tone that you guys have been spending a lot of time with each other outside of workouts or whatever. And that kind of, I guess, an intangible part of things, too, is have good chemistry in the clubhouse, as they like to say.
2: Yeah, 100%. I think, you know, right now, I think our team is the most connected I've seen in the past, you know, 4 years since I've been here. And I think that, you know, this team is just really buying into the process and buying into each other. You know, I think it's going to really, you know, show up in the fourth quarter, being together and compete and prove tough. Like we said, our three core values, you know, I think it's going to really show up.
22: Did that start after the announcement of going to FBS? I mean, we hear so much about that team meeting with the explosion when it was announced, and it's almost like that was kind of started the clock on all this.
2: Yeah, 100%. I think everybody, like I said, everyone, it was like an April Fool's every time it came out, we were going to FBS or not. But, you know, finally hearing it from Matt Larson and, you know, obviously Coach P, it was really exciting news for this team. You know, excited for the seniors. I'm really happy for the seniors their last year. You know, they get to go out playing FBS, you know, a lot of new competition, a lot of new faces. So,
22: and of course, there's so much talk. Hey, right away, you're bowl eligible. Hey, if you really have a great season, you may be the college football playoff. Is it easier not to focus on things like that because you got a team that's been going to bowls year in and year out? Jacksonville State, they're no joke coming to the Fargo Dome coming up on Saturday, August 29th.
2: 100%. I think, you know, every single week, you know, it's a goal 1-0 in the week. Got to live in the 4th-1 mentality. You know, any team can beat you, obviously, in this conference as well, moving up. And I think that just, like I said, just the work and preparation and effort that this team's going to put in week in and week out, we should do really good.
22: Safe to say that the offseason workouts didn't change, even though Coach Kramer retired. Is that pretty safe to say? Or?
2: Yeah, 100%. I think Knapp had a really, really, you know, good summer with us. Man, this guy, he pushes himself, pushes the whole team to do better. You know, he doesn't let the standard slip. He's actually raised the bar of the standard. You know, I've gotten bigger, faster, stronger. It all goes credit to him and his staff.
22: Yeah, Ryan Napoli. Does he bring a little something different to the table that you haven't seen before? He's kind of like, oh, I didn't think of it that way. Or
2: yeah, I think Nat brings, you know, a lot of juice. You know, different music in the weight room as it is, anything. You know, Nat's just always finding creative ways, you know, get this team fired up. You know, there's a lot of new workouts we did. Never ever done Zercher squats before this summer. Those kicked my butt too, so you know, it's really good.
22: When you look at the guys behind you, you got certainly some great safeties, linebackers behind you too, and it is kind of a chain thing. Be good up the middle, and you're kind of the anchor of that too. I'm sure you invite that role too.
2: Yes, sir. You know, like I said, I invite the pressure. You know, I trust every single one of those guys behind me that's going to do their jobs. You know, Darius leading the safeties in the back end, Donovan Woolen leading the linebackers. You know, those guys are, you know, great playmaking players and leaders of this team and leaders of Cole Green. So,
22: well, it should be fun. I'll be here before you know it. Good luck the rest of the fall camp. We'll talk to you throughout the season.
2: Yes, sir. Thank you.
9: That was NDSU defensive lineman Keenan Wilson, number 8. Look out for him, 4th-year senior from Eagan, Minnesota. 6'1", 290. Before him, we had Darius Givens and Jalen Crumby, defensive back, free safety, number 6. Coming up next here, we'll wrap things up, give you our game day predictions on Herd It Here. When he pulls into the drive.
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9: Bison fans, what a jam-packed show that was. Nathan Hayes, Griffin Empey, Makai Collins, DJ Scott, Donovan Woolen, Darius Givens, Wilson, and Jalen Crumby joining us as well. I want to thank Derek for bringing us that sound. I want to thank Satellite Solutions and Smith Motors out of Wahpeton for sponsoring the show. And if you see Colpack today, ask him, what in the Sam heck he was doing picking against the Bison. Good dude, great dude, longtime guy covering the Bison. Just kind of kidding there, but seriously, Jeff, come on. You're better than that. George Akamatsu, a Bison fan from Japan. NDSU alum at the game. What is he going to see this afternoon? I'll tell you what he will see this afternoon and early evening. The Bison come out, a guns hublazing. The Bison put on a show, they put on a performance, and when the dust settles, it's going to be North Dakota State 31, Jacksonville 17. I'm calling a 2-touchdown victory for the Bison. Enjoy the day. Stay tuned for all the rest of the great Saturday coverage here on 740 AM The Fan. Remember, next Saturday, you can catch us same time, same place, right here on 740 Fan. For Derek Hanson, I'm Josh Swanson, reminding you that the strength of the herd is the Bison, and the strength of the Bison is the herd. FBS.
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4: Change has continued to be the constant across the landscape of college football. Before, it was some coach movement, maybe a transfer here or there. Now it's acts of Congress and NIL budgets. The changes hit the FCS too, this time with the 10-time national champions moving out. However, the defending champs are here. The team with two national championships in the last 4 years, they're here. The team with the longest consecutive streak of quarterfinal appearances is here. And all of them lie in the Dakotas and Montana, the focus of this new show. Welcome in to the inaugural episode of the Mondak Football Show. Hello, everyone. Thank you for joining us on our journey. I'm Brad Jones here with my tag team partner, the best in the business at covering the FCS, Sam Herder. Sam, happy to be aboard with you on this show. Fired up, ready to go for football this week. It's great to have you.
5: Yeah, let's go. A lot of responsibility here being broadcasted statewide across North Dakota, South Dakota, and Montana. But this is very exciting. Most are probably new to the show as they're listening, but we have been podcasting throughout the off season to kind of get this thing going. But now, to have a syndicated show across these three states where the FCS powers lie, very, very exciting. So happy to have everyone on board with us and really excited to get going here.
4: And Sam, this was your brainchild. I was very excited that you reached out to me to do this with you. We've done a lot of radio together over the years, and it's fun having our own show here. And what better thing to cover with your knowledge of the FCS than this area of the country that has produced by far the best football that we have seen. If you look just between those three states, 13 of the last 15 national champions, if my math is correct, it's been where the power for the FCS has been centralized. We see the passion. You certainly see it with all the coverage that you've done of the FCS over the years. This is where you're going to see the most passionate fans. I think probably the most knowledgeable fans that you're going to find in the subdivision. And we wanted to have the opportunity to give you a focused show, not just on your school, but on the schools that you know you're going to be seeing come December. And we're so excited for the response for our 11 radio affiliates, all of the content websites through Forum Communications that are having us as well. And it's going to provide what we hope is going to be a very knowledgeable look at how these teams will be facing and ranked against each other, and certainly how they're going to be set up in the big picture of the FCS.
5: Yeah, I have covered the FCS nationally for 10 plus years, and of course, a lot of oxygen goes toward these teams in the state of Montana and the Dakotas because, A, they are the best teams in the FCS, but B, like you said, they have the most engaged fan bases in this subdivision. They don't only care, they don't just care about their teams. They care about, obviously, their rivals, but also Montana fans are going to be paying attention to what is going on in Brookings, and UND fans are going to be paying attention to what's going on in Bozeman, because that's the great thing about the FCS is what happens at one conference impacts the other conferences. And 24-team FCS playoff brackets, top 16 seeds, top 8 seeds get first-round buys. What happens across the country impacts where you're seated, and where you're seated sometimes impacts how deep of an FCS playoff run you can have. And so all of these teams have – all five of these teams have FCS playoff expectations, but not only that, they all have expectations to go deep into the FCS bracket.
4: I think that's going to be the expectation for all of these teams. Coming up on today's show, we'll of course get the picks for Saturday's games. We'll get the number one thing that we're looking at in each of these matchups. So there's a lot to get to.

0: get to some of the news that we've had come out this week. A couple of big pieces of news that have impacted the teams in the FCS. It's been about as topsy-turvy of an offseason as you're going to see for the teams in this area as well. And that makes, I think, for a lot of fun. You've got, as I mentioned, you've got the defending champs. You've got Montana State coming in and looking like they are loaded for a return trip to Nashville. South Dakota State, after what can only be described as a disaster of a season, not even through any fault of their own, but I don't know that there's been a power that has seen the injury bug hit as bad of hit a team as bad as what the Jackrabbits were hit last year. You've got USD with a coaching change. You've got Montana with a coaching change. And you've got UND, now the only program in the FCS in North Dakota, who really appear to be on the upswing under a second-year head coach. There's a lot of storylines across all of these teams. When you look at those kind of big-picture storylines, what do you think is the one that stands out as the most interesting to you?
1: Yeah, I think you start at the top, and Montana State, how they handle the pressure of being on top, and they are now the hunted instead of the hunter. They've been chasing and chasing and chasing to get to the FCS mountaintop for really ever since Brent Vegan got there in 2021, and they made that somewhat surprise run to the national championship when they inserted Tommy Mellott into the starting lineup as a freshman to start that playoff run. But ever since then, they've gotten closer, but every year ended in painful fashion for the Bobcats until last year, and that was my 13th national championship game that I covered, and it was honestly probably the most emotional celebration that I saw, just raw emotion and genuine excitement and tears of happiness coming down the faces of all ages of fans. And so now, as Montana State is, everyone's gunning for them, they bring back so many of their players to run it back. And how do they handle that pressure? And I think one thing too, I wrote about this too in a column, is maybe you could question, like, is that hunger still going to be there? Is that desire still going to, you know, want to be there? You know, sometimes when you're coming off of a championship, maybe it's easier to not work as hard in the off season, right? Because you're parading around with the championship and all that, and you're having these celebrations. You're going to Washington, D.C. But to me, I think motivation for Montana State should be higher than ever. I think the motivation for Montana State should be higher than last off season and in the off season before, because so many of these guys came back. They have such a huge senior class. Let's play a hypothetical, not to make anyone mad, but let's say Montana State does not win the national championship this year. There's a high likelihood that they will, but let's say they don't. And 10 years from now, you ask these Montana State players, what do you remember more? Do you remember winning the 2025 national championship, or do you remember losing the 2026 national championship? A lot of them will probably say, I think more about that loss than the win. So that's why I think motivation should be as high as ever to run it back and repeat as national champs, because there are a lot of Bobcat players that turned down a lot of money from the Power Four level to come back to Bozeman to do one thing, and that's win another national championship and go down as, you know, the greatest group of players in Bobcat history.
0: And Montana State, remember going into the playoffs last year, they were not the hunted. They were one of the hunters. NDSU coming into the season undefeated was the hunted. And then the surprising second round upset by Illinois State, all of a sudden in the playoffs, turned Montana State into the team that everybody seemed to feel like they were a team of destiny. And then you have one of the wildest national championship games that you can see. They beat their rivals. They beat the Grizz twice during the season and are able to get over that hump and get there. It's hard to stay on top. Even if you're bringing everybody back, that is a challenging spot to be when you know it's not just Montana's best shot that you're going to get every week. You are going to get everybody's best shot every single week.
1: For sure, yeah. I think all five of these teams just have, from a media perspective, have just great storylines surrounding them. I'm not just saying that because, like, oh, we're doing a radio show on all these teams, we got to come up with these storylines. Like, no, they write and speak for themselves. We just talked about Montana State, but then you go to Montana, new head coach under Bobby Kennedy, in one of the strangest coaching unretirements that I can remember in quite some time with Bobby Houck. What does Bobby Houck is just in the DNA of Montana football. So what does Grizz football look like under a new head coach. You go to South Dakota State, those 2022, 2023 South Dakota State teams were so incredibly good.
0: Yeah.
1: That 2024 team was right on par with NDSU and Montana State. Obviously, just came up a couple, came up just a little bit short against NDSU both times. But then, like you mentioned, last year was just filled with adversity on the field, off the field for the Jackrabbits. Can they kind of return back to their glory? You look at South Dakota as well. Like you mentioned, the only team in the FCS to make three straight quarterfinals. Now two new head coaches in 2 years. No longer have Aiden Bauman. You know, can they continue this trajectory as a program? And then you go up to North Dakota, who I think is just a sleeping giant when you look at, you know, it's a great, you know, college town. If you want to go somewhere and play football where the community embraces you, you know, like UND, you know, is up there, and you look at their facilities and you look at how they're investing and you look at their, you know, the excitement from the fan base this offseason and the home atmosphere at the Alaris Center. The momentum they got instantly on the recruiting trail and in the wins and loss columns last year under Eric Schmitz, like that program is getting humming. So I just think all five of these teams have phenomenal storylines to talk about.
0: You mentioned the new coaches between South Dakota and Montana. Which coach do you think has more pressure coming into this year?
1: I think it's Bobby Kennedy, because the overall just pressure to win is so high at Montana. You could argue there's no place in the FCS currently that has as high of a demand to win. And you and I talked during our offseason podcast episodes about when it was a one-year contract for Bobby Kennedy, like what would grant him, you know, more years on his contract. Even if they hit 10 wins, but they lose in the Brawl of the Wild, and then maybe they get matched up with Montana State again in the playoffs and they lose there in the semifinals. That's a really good season for a first-time head coach, but is that good enough to extend his contract? Well, now, just with the momentum that they've garnered in the recruiting trail and the outreach that Coach Kennedy has had with the fans, boosters, alum, quarterback club, all of those things, that has granted him an extension on his contract without playing a game. Now his buyout is pretty favorable for Montana, but yeah, I definitely think the pressure is higher on Kennedy, just because naturally the pressure is always going to be very high in Missoula.
0: And not just that, but when your rival wins the national championship, and it really starts to ratchet things up. We certainly saw that over the years with South Dakota State, where every year when they'd get to the playoffs and bump into the Bison, it would have, there'd be a difference there, and it felt like that pressure kept turning up a little bit and a little bit more on Coach Stiglmeyer. Now, he had the advantage of a lot of history at SDSU that bought him more time than probably what a lot of coaches would get, but he got there. He built up the program and built up into a couple of the best teams that we've seen in the FCS in recent memory. Well, a lot of that pressure, I don't think that Coach Kennedy is probably going to get that long of a leash.
1: Yeah, I think maybe with how his staff have recruited, I think that has extended the leash
0: a little bit,
1: you know, just because they have started to win head-to-head recruiting battles in state, which is the lifeblood of both of those programs. And you look at some of the top players for Montana State making big plays, a lot of them are from the state. I mean, Adam Jones is from Missoula. And so I think that all kind of came to a head last season, especially after the semifinal loss, where, you know, Montana fans, you know, again, the pressure is always there, but Grizz fans, you know, I think that was kind of the height of like something needs to change somehow, some way, because we can't let our rivals run away with this. So yeah, the pressure is high. I think they can win a lot of ball games, especially with those offensive playmakers that they have. So I think there are a lot of wins on the board that are going to happen for the Grizz, but what they do in the playoffs is kind of, I feel like, how they are ultimately going to be judged.
0: It kind of is going to get to be that way for, I think, a lot of the teams that we mentioned, but as you said, the way you perform in the regular season and the style points that you get in those regular season games are going to play a pretty big role in how far you are going to go, because if you're playing at home, especially with these five teams that we're talking about, awful different experience than when you're going on the road. 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We're going to take our first break. On the other side, we're going to get to some of the news from this week and dive in especially to what we've seen at UND and USD. That's coming up next here on the MONDAK Football Show. 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
14: 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Let's welcome them back to the table now.
0: Back in on the Mondak Football Show, Brad Jones and Sam Herter here with you. All right, let's get to some news from the week. And there was some news leading up to the opening game for each of our teams. Let's start in Grand Forks. Lance Rucker, who was one of the players who was going to be a favorite for the Buck Buchanan Award coming into the year, started to see a little bit of news come out on all of the social media about a foot injury, some type of injury for Lance Rucker. They announced it is a foot injury, but with the way that it was almost ominously presented, I kind of was fearing for the worst, that it was going to be a season ending for Rucker. Instead, at least at this point, and injuries obviously can change and may not necessarily be predictable, it looks like they're looking at an October return for the outstanding defensive end for the Fighting Hawks.
1: Yeah, news started circling about this last Friday before week zero, and a lot of rumors started to spread on social media. Wasn't too difficult to kind of poke around and see that it was Lance Rucker. Very unfortunate. He is a top NFL draft prospect in the FCS. I had him, I think, preseason number two when it came to my preseason favorites to win the Buck Buchanan Award, which goes to the best FCS defensive players. 64 tackles last year, 15 TFLs, 11 and a half sacks, 4 forced fumbles. He is an absolute wrecking machine. So it is a tough injury for the Fighting Hawks. Some silver lining, they do have Caden Vigg coming back, another defensive end who is a preseason All-American. I also think they're pretty high on a younger guy, Brody Thornton, who I think is going to probably step up into the starting lineup. And Thornton is, one of them is 6'5", the other one is 6'6". I'm pretty sure it's Vigg who's 6'6". But either way, give an inch here or there, those are long players to have on the edge. So I don't want to downplay the injury at all, because again, I think Rucker is from a pure talent perspective up there, is one of the most talented FCS players in all of the FCS. But I do think the depth they have on the defensive line will help. Plus, and if any UND coaches or players are listening to this, plug your ears. Their first 6 FCS games are pretty manageable. They should go 6-0 in those first 6 FCS games. They do play Nebraska, which will be tough. Where the Fighting Hawks are going to make their money is their final 5 games. First 6 FCS games, unranked opponents. Final 5 FCS games, all preseason ranked, starting October 17th versus South Dakota State, and then South Dakota, Youngstown State, Illinois State, Southern Illinois. That South Dakota State game, October 17th, expecting maybe a mid-October return for Rucker if, you know, recovery and surgery goes well. So I think they can. It's adversity, no doubt, when you lose a guy of his caliber, but I think they can steady the waters, partially because of their depth, and again, partially because of their schedule.
0: Yeah, it's one of those things where you can afford to lose one, especially when you have the, you know, Vigg and Thornton, as you mentioned. I think Vigg is probably disappointed because he was looking at feasting on nothing but one-on-ones throughout the entire season, and he may see a couple more double teams thrown his way, but it's, okay, the season hasn't even started, and we've already seen a little bit of attrition there. You can afford one. If he comes back and looks like the same player he's always been, it can be a nice boost midseason to get.
1: Yeah, that's a good point when it comes to injuries. And, you know, of course, just looking beyond the season as well, with the foot injury, you hope it doesn't linger, especially as he'll start the NFL draft prospect process after this year for Rucker. But yeah, that's a good point with injuries where sometimes teams, you know, it's always unfortunate, but they can get by with one because they might have another guy able to step up. But then all of a sudden, if that guy gets injured or another guy gets injured, that's really when that depth starts to get tested for these programs, especially at the FCS level where, you know, the depth just isn't quite there compared to the FBS.
0: Before we get to our other piece of news by Mondak Football Show, also brought to you by Ryan Miller and Coburn Law. 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Paul Ryan, Angie Miller, and Abigail Coburn have deep Montana ties. 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All right, let's get to the quarterbacks. Only one of the Mondak teams had any question about who their starting quarterback was going to be coming into the year. We got our answer this week. Austin Majewski is tapped to lead the way for the USD Coyotes. He's a redshirt freshman from Littleton, Colorado. 6'5", big guy standing in the pocket. What were your initial thoughts when you heard the news that Majewski was going to be the guy?
1: Not totally surprised. A, because I thought he had the highest upside all offseason. They had a really healthy three quarterback race, and you and I talked on our podcast episodes for this show that I thought it was going to be either Majewski or Jackson Proctor, yeah. Who was a transfer from Northern Illinois. But 2 years ago, he was an FCS starter at Dartmouth, won a lot of games there. So I thought it was going to be between those two guys. And I really liked what South Dakota decided to do during their preseason camp, where they gave the three quarterbacks a fair shake for 5 or 6 practices, I would say, maybe 4 practices before they said, hey, we're leaning toward this guy. You're our QB1. And they did that with Majewski. And, you know, I think that was a good decision because you're our guy, but you don't have the starting spot solidified just yet. Let's see how you handle being QB1. And it sounded like they put a lot of pressure on him, on Austin, and put him in difficult situations in practice just because he's a young guy. Again, high upside, but just a redshirt freshman, 6'5", you know, big right arm, Colorado, or I think 2-time Colorado Player of the Year in high school. So again, very, very high upside, but sometimes, you know, freshmen, when they get out there under the lights, they can start swimming and they can't process fast enough. So if you can give him those difficult situations, it's probably a balance. Like, you don't want to rock his confidence too much, but you also want to prepare him for the upcoming season. So I think without any games happening just yet, I think USD handled this quarterback battle really well. And I'm excited to see what Austin can do, because I do think they view him as their franchise guy, whether he was going to start this year or next year, at some point he was going to be their franchise guy, and he got the keys in the second year of him in the program.
0: Yeah, I mean, it was a huge recruiting coup, as you mentioned. It's not often that you're going to get a 2-time state player of the year in a state like Colorado to come to your program. You threw for almost 12,000 yards in high school. I mean, even for teams that are throwing the ball a lot, you have to be playing for a lot of years and getting a lot of reps to be able to do that. And he's going to bring, I think, a really fun dynamic to that offense.
1: Yeah, and I think he's, again, 6'5", but I think he's decently mobile. One thing he's going to have a lot of help with is the running game. Charles Pierre Jr. coming back, Keandre Jones-Logan coming back. That, in my opinion, is as good of a two-headed monster as you can have in the FCS. Weapons will have to emerge on the outside. Offensive line will need you know, to come together as well. But a really strong run game will help him a lot.
0: Strong run game certainly helps any young quarterback. There's no doubt about it. All right, we're going to take our next break here. Coming up on the other side, coming up at the end of the show, we'll make sure we get to our picks and what we're expecting to see in each of the games. But coming up next, we're going to talk about what we want to see from each one of these teams in their season opener. That's coming up next on the Mondak Football Show.
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5: 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Back in on the Mondak Football Show, we're going to take a look ahead to each of the games on Saturday this week. And as we go into a season, there's things that you feel like you know about teams. There's other things that I kind of want to see, even if it's maybe not against the strongest opponents. What is something that I'm keeping an eye on that I want to see a little bit sharper? So let's go through Saturday's games. We're going to start with the 1 o'clock Central kick. That's Central Connecticut at the University of South Dakota. Sam, what do you want to see out of the Coyotes?
6: Yeah, I have to go with quarterback play and just to see how clean
5: that's it.
6: That operation is. And this is an interesting game because CCSU, they're two-time winners of the NEC. You look at what they did in the playoffs. They played Rhode Island in 2024 and 2025. They were pretty competitive in those games, and Rhodey is the top CAA team. So this is no pushover. It's no warm-up game for South Dakota. I think it's a good test for sure. But I just want to see, you know, how that quarterback play is, and you know, is Majeski comfortable? Is he accurate? Is he going through his reads? I think they can give him a decent pass protection as well, so he should have a decent amount of time. Chris Jean is a really good defensive back for CCSU, so you know, a guy that can make a lot of plays on the ball. So taking care of the ball will be key in this one too.
5: Yeah, I mean that's the right answer. I'll pivot to one other spot that I'm interested in seeing. I want to see how Charles Pierre Jr. looks coming back off of the injury, because as we talked about earlier in the show, if that running game is strong, that makes life for Majeski so much easier. And Pierre Jr., if he is back to what we have seen him be in the past, can be one of the top running backs in the FCS.
6: Absolutely. Yep, I had him last year at this time. I had them the top returning running back in all of the FCS before that injury. So if he can be back to his usual self, he's an absolute home run hitter.
5: Got several games under the lights here. At least eventually we'll get to be under the lights this week. Stetson at South Dakota State, a 6 o'clock central kick. What do you want to see from the Jackrabbits?
6: I want to see that offensive line just absolutely bulldozing Stetson. It's an overmatched opponent, quite frankly, but I want to see South Dakota State kind of get back to where they were a few seasons ago, where the Jacks were just absolutely mauling defensive lines, and they should be able to do that again against Stetson. I also, you know, with that said, though, I feel like they could wing it around a little bit as well, because I think they're going to have a speed advantage as well. So I could see them maybe going a little bit of spread and just, you know, getting those wide receivers comfortable, getting Chase Mason comfortable. But I want to see the run game just gashing Stetson and, you know, picking up chunk yardage, 6, 8, 15, 4, 15, kind of drives like that, because they should be able to do what they want offensively against Stetson.
5: Yeah, I'm curious with that, certainly with the running game, on who's going to get a lot of carries. I think outside of the quarterback battle in USD, the skill position with one of the bigger question marks has been who's going to get the ball for South Dakota State, and what is that, what does the, I guess, touches share look like amongst those running backs. What I want to see is I want to see Chase Mason not run the ball. I want to see him early in the season stay in the pocket. We know he's got an absolutely incredible arm, potentially an NFL caliber arm. I want to see him not have to run the ball. I want to see him use his legs only if he really, really needs to, because if he can sit there and beat teams from the pocket and then has the threat to run later on, it's going to make him and that entire SDSU offense so much more dangerous.
6: Yeah, it'll be interesting to see how they utilize his legs, because with his size, what is he, 6'4", 230,
5: big
6: something
5: dude
6: like that, but he's among the fastest guys on the team, so he can be a running threat. But do you want him running the ball like Bo Brungardt or Tommy Mellott? Probably not. But at the same time, you also don't want to be like, don't get hurt, don't get hurt, don't get hurt, because like, you don't want to do that either. And so it's a fine balance of how much do you want to unleash him on defenses and how much do you want to rein him in.
5: And I guess this is, I was going to say no offense, I guess it's some offense to Stetson, but Stetson is the kind of team that I want to see him not running the ball. Let's keep those plays in your pocket.
6: Look, Stetson knew what they were doing when they signed this game. They're going to cash a $200,000 check. It's a payday for Stetson, is what it is.
5: Also, that defense and those linebackers are going to be laying some hits down on some people in that game as well. All right, let's head out to the western portion of our Mondak Football Show radio network. Southern Utah at Montana. That's an 8 o'clock Central Time kick. Probably the most interesting matchup out of any of these games. What are you looking for from the Grizz?
6: Yeah, I'm really curious in this matchup. Southern Utah, and maybe I'll touch on them a little bit more in the next segment, but this is, Southern Utah is a solid program. They haven't been in the playoffs, but they've been right on the bubble. So I'm really interested in this matchup. But what I want to see from Montana, I'm very curious about the defensive line. Southern Utah, they're a physical team. They have a physical offensive line. They always have a running back emerge as one of the top rushers in the FCS. And so I want to see exactly how this new, more traditional front for the Grizz looks. I think when you look at a guy like Jake Mason or Hayden Schwartz, I feel like they can thrive a bit more in this defensive system than the previous 3-3-5 system. But Southern Utah is going to go at them. They're going to be physical with them. So I want to see how that D-line stacks up.
5: Yeah, I'm along the same lines with the physicality, but just on the other side of the ball. There's no doubting the talent of the skill position guys coming back, certainly led by quarterback Keeley Eiott, and the numbers that he put up last year throwing for over 4,000 yards. I want to see what the offensive line can do and see if early on, I think this will be an interesting measuring stick on where that offensive line is and where they are going to need to improve. Every team's going to need to improve in almost every area after game number one. That's no question for that for any team coming into their season opening game. But how far are they going to need to go? Are they going to come out and surprise us? Surprise us is maybe the wrong way to say it, but come out and make a strong showing and set up a good foundation in that opening game, or are we going to see a little bit more that we need to build on?
6: Yeah, this is definitely the most intriguing game out of the bunch here.
5: Yeah, not a doubt about that. Okay, last one. Let's get to the defending champs. Montana State at Utah Tech. This is a 9 o'clock central kick.
6: Yeah, I'm curious to see, you know, the running back two, probably even running back three for Montana State. We know all about Adam Jones, back-to-back 1,000-yard rusher, but who's going to be that number two guy? They've had a two-headed monster for multiple years now, whether it was Humphrey 2 years ago, and last year as well. They had a two-headed monster as well. But this year, is it going to be more of Adam Jones as the lead back, or can someone spell him? Colson Kuhn certainly has potential. Jared White is still there. He's kind of been, thrust behind some of the other guys the last 2 years, but I think it was 3 years ago, White rushed for like 600 to 700 yards somewhere around there. Like, he's a very capable back. And so to see who steps up to build out that depth in the running back room, they're certainly going to get a lot of carries in this one, because Utah Tech is going to be another overmatched opponent there. They're probably going to be toward the bottom of the Big Sky. Meanwhile, Montana State, not only the top of the Big Sky, but at the top of the FCS right now.
5: I'm going to go defense for Montana State. I'm curious how they're going to play people in the secondary. You've got so much talent there, especially back on the back end with the safety position. Caden Dowler, Bryant Meredith, Taden Gray, between the three of them, all saw over 700 snaps last year. You know, Taden will move up a little bit more and play some nickel. May see him out on the corner a little bit. But even, J.J. Dolan saw quite a few snaps in there. How's Montana State going to use those guys? Is it going to rotate and keep everybody fresh? Or are we just going to have people absolutely flying around at all times, which I think is a distinct possibility?
6: Yeah, also, with the new-ish defensive coordinator, he was the DC 2 years ago and then left and then came back. I feel like they might be a bit more aggressive defensively this year compared to last year. Montana State played more of a shell defense. So really curious to see how they call things on defense.
5: It's going to be interesting. It's going to be fun. And we have games to pick after a long spring and summer. We are there. We're going to take our final break, come back with score predictions for each of the games on the other side. This is the Mondak Football Show. 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
5: 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All right, let's get to the picks. So with getting the show out to all of our Mondak Football Show affiliates, we're recording this before the UND game takes place. Many of you are listening to this after that happens. So we're either going to look like geniuses here, or we're going to be way off and you're going to know it from the jump. Let's get to the UND game. Sam, what do you have for the season opener for the Mondak Football Show schools?
6: I think UND probably, if I were to guess, they probably will have won 42-17. Something like that is going to be my guess. We'll see how right I am there.
5: Okay, I'm going to leave you absolutely out on an island there. I think that's a great pick for you, and we're just going to move on. I don't even need to make a pick. I think you nailed it.
6: Fair play.
5: All right. Central Connecticut at USD. Again, that's a 1 o'clock Central kickoff here on Saturday. What's your pick for the Yotes?
6: I have the Yotes winning 35-14. I do think maybe it'll be closer than maybe some fans are wanting, especially in the stands there. But CCSU is a quality program. They are from the NEC, which is, you know, one of the bottom conferences in the FCS. And so USD's, they're more talented. They have more depth, but with some new pieces in place, maybe it is tighter than expected, but I do think the Yotes can pull away and make this about a 3-score win.
5: Yeah, it's going to be interesting with Majeski. Is it going to be a showing of some nerves in his first college start, or are we going to see him want to show up and show out against a team where, again, as good as Central Connecticut has been relative to the NEC, it's not the Valley. and it's not a strong Valley team like we have seen USD be in. 14 points seems like a lot. Let's go 38-10 USD with the win. All right, Stetson at South Dakota State, 6 o'clock Central kick.
6: I have the Jackrabbits winning 45-7. Actually, let's switch that. Let's go 52-7. I know South Dakota State fans, they call it the 50 butter burger. And once they get a 50 burger on a point, they call it the 50 butter burger right there. Yeah. as a nod to Culver's. No free ads, but there you go. There's a Culver's pretty close to the stadium. So yeah, I'll give them one more touchdown, make it 52-7. Like we talked about in the segment before, this is an overmatched opponent in Stetson. They're non-scholarship. It's a payday for Stetson. They'll get maybe a couple $100,000. So South Dakota State, do your thing. Play clean football. Avoid injuries. Give your starters some rest in the second half. It is most likely what we're looking at.
5: Culver's wants to sponsor this show. Send me some butterburger and cheese curds. I'm ready to go.
6: Yep.
5: South Dakota State, historically, when they have faced off against these overmatched teams, they've put the foot to the floor. Rare instances. There's been a couple instances where we've seen some, and recently seen some closer games than what we thought. I don't think that's going to be the case. I think this South Dakota State team is on a mission. I think they want to show what they can do when they do have everybody healthy. And I think this is going to be an absolute pounding. I'm going to go 56 rock. I think it's a huge win for the Jackrabbits. All right.
6: Another 50 butter burger right
5: yeah,
6: there.
5: Yeah, we're going all the way.
6: I think we're just hungry, maybe. I don't know.
5: That could be it. All right. Southern Utah at Montana. Like you mentioned, the best matchup of the week here. 8 o'clock Central kick on Saturday. What have you got for Montana, the Grizz at home?
6: I'll take the Grizz winning 38-21. Decently close game. Southern Utah has been the type of program where they're going to play the highly ranked opponents very, very tough. They'll be right there with a team like Tarleton State, but then they'll lose to a team like San Diego, kind of all over the place. But their coach Fitzgerald, who I very much enjoy, him and I have exchanged messages here or there. Very entertaining coach, very good coach. He'll have his guys ready to go. They might throw some wrinkles at Montana, you know, some new looks. Maybe they'll fake a punt here or there. So I think they're going to give the Grizz a decent game, but eventually I don't think there are many defenses in the FCS that can slow down this Montana offense. And so I think eventually Montana will pull away.
5: Yeah, it's the type of win when you're Southern Utah that if you can pull this one out, this puts you in such a good position for a playoff spot. It's one of those games that people by the end of the season will forget about until you're looking at who beat who, and it's, oh, yeah, Southern Utah has that win, and that gets you over the hump. So you're throwing the kitchen sink, and you're trying to get your signature win in week one of the season. Keely Iyatt is so good. Eli Gilman is so good. It's just hard to imagine Montana losing this opening game at home. You know, Coach Kennedy is going to be fired up. If that line can hold up for Montana, I think they're going to be all right. It's hard to imagine picking less than 30 points for them in any game this season. This certainly isn't going to be the game where I'm going to do it. I'm going to go 34-20. Couple of field goals for each teams, but a pair of touchdown win, 14-point win for Montana. Last but not least, the defending champs, Montana State at Utah Tech. That is a 9 o'clock Central kick. What's your prediction?
6: Give me the Cats winning 48-10. I think Montana State, their offense is going to be humming as well, and I think the defense is going to swarm quite a bit. I don't see Utah Tech threatening them very much. It is a road game, and so there's that as well. But I think the Cats are going to be sharp. I just feel like they're going to be, again, they have so many guys coming back that this is not going to look like game one where maybe there are some procedural penalties or things aren't clicking. I think they're going to be a well-oiled machine from the start, and their offense is going to get rolling early in this one.
5: Okay, so here's my big question on that. Is that touchdown you're giving Utah Tech coming on the starters, or is that coming against the backups?
6: Probably the backups. You know, okay. Maybe there's a true freshman corner out there that misses an assignment. Let's one go. It's always funny too that, like, let's say again, going back to the Stetson South Dakota State game, I have South Dakota State winning 52-7. it could be 52-0 with 1 minute left, and Stetson is driving, and all the starters are on the sideline. They're in it.
5: Yeah.
6: You know, they're saying, "Hey, don't blow this. You know, we got a shutout going." You know, then the third strings, you know, give up the touchdown, and you know, maybe they get a little riffing going on in the locker room. But that always is kind of, I guess, if you're looking for entertainment in a ball game like that, sometimes those goal line stands when there's a shutout going on late in the game can be pretty entertaining.
5: I'm going to be in range there. I think that there's a little more ground and pound from Montana State. I think it's 45-3. I'll give Utah Tech a field goal. No surprise that we're going to be right in range with each other on that. But I expect it to be a big Montana State. Before we wrap here, who do you think is going to be the most impressive team of the opening weekend?
6: Ooh, yeah, that's a good question. I think maybe South Dakota State. I'm not saying I think South Dakota State is better than Montana State rankings-wise, but I just think with the opponents that's in, I think the Jackrabbits will be able to do what they want. So as far as just most dominant performance, I guess I can phrase it like that. Probably go with South Dakota State, but I do think Montana State, they're going to roll as well. And, you know, not the most exciting slate. I understand that, picking three blowouts here, but the schedule will pick up. There'll be some ranked matchups upcoming. So, yeah, a lighter slate here to start, but some other games in the future are going to be very, very exciting to break down.
5: But football is here. And
6: we'll
5: if it's some blowouts, man, we are going to take it here in week one. And I want to thank everybody out there for listening to our opening show. We're going to be here every week giving you all the news, information, and analysis you need for all of the schools in this area. For Sam Herder, I'm Brad Jones. This has been the Mondak Football Show.
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0: I think there is a 10% chance Deshaun Watson starts that week three game gets assailed with boos at that point.
1: Yeah, I think it's a lot easier for them to go from Watson to Sanders than from Sanders to Watson.
2: Oh, 100%.
1: So that's the play.
2: Absolutely.
0: Yes. That would be the play. That's exactly it. Mm-hmm. Exactly it. So I think Sanders is going to be the starter for that week three game. All right, let's go to a bit we call beard scratchers. We started this last year, and the idea is our toughest call in every round. These are not players. We're eliminating the obvious guys that we take automatically in every round, the guys that we never take in every round. It's the guys that we wonder about and fret over in every round. And that makes us pensive. It makes us stroke our beards. It's beard strokers. Here, for this picture for that Pat's taking, three men stroking their beards. It's a little weird, but that's okay. Let's go to round number one. Kent, who is your round one beard stroker?
1: For me, it's Saquon Barkley. He, you know, had a huge efficiency drop from 2024 to 2025. Obviously, the Eagles were dealing with some injuries on the offensive line and some shuffling around of pieces there. And maybe Kellen Moore leaving the Eagles team was also one of the missing pieces that allowed him to be excelling in that role. Mm-hmm. He had fewer rushing attempts last year, but he did have more routes and targets. And we know that those are worth more than rushing attempts in fantasy football in PPR leagues. So those are always welcome. And hopefully if this offensive line stays healthy, he could be good. But A.J. Brown's gone, so that field is going to be shortened. I think he's going to see more stack boxes. So he's good, but I him and ha over him every single time in the first round.
0: My favorite Saquon Barkley stat from last year, from inside the five-yard line, he had 13 carries.
2: Mm-hmm.
0: He converted 13 tries into one touchdown last year.
1: Not great.
0: That's it. The tush push also didn't work last year very well.
1: No.
0: I mean, the offensive line just wasn't able to be the same offensive line that it used to be for the Eagles. You know, I think Barkley probably makes good on many more of those 13 attempts if he gets the same 13. All right, Scott, who is your round one beard stroker?
2: So just to preface this a little, I was in Orlando all week, and I'm using Brian's notes, Brian's beard scratchers that he has for this week.
0: So you're disavowing all of this.
2: Yeah, so do not blame me.
1: He's scratching Brian's beard.
2: Also, there's the words Kyle Pitts and Sam Darnold all over his notes.
0: That's right.
2: They're just constant references. Brian's round one beard scratcher, I guess, is Puka Nacua. Loves him there, except he's got some issues. Possible suspension, minor groin injury, eats McDonald's every day. I guess that's an issue.
0: If he
2: plays well, who cares?
0: Well,
2: Matt Stafford getting old, but his big note here is Rams end zone targets. Devontae Adams had 27 last year. Puka Nacua only had 6. He doesn't get it down at the stripe.
0: The McDonald's every day, modern athletes are so cautious about all the food they eat, the nutritionists and everything else. The fact that he's been as good as he is eating McDonald's every day, maybe that's impressive.
1: If he cut it out, he could be best of all time.
0: He could be Jerry Rice.
2: I haven't eaten McDonald's since 2001, and Puka's in better shape than
0: you
2: I
0: are. Yeah, exactly. My round one beard stroker is a player familiar to all of you, Justin Jefferson. At the very end of the first round. So let's talk it through. You know, we know Jefferson's fantastic. We know he can be great with Kevin O'Connell because every year until last year, that had been a proven fact. You know, at this time last year, we're talking about Justin Jefferson at, like, pick 3. The year before that, he was number 1 overall. I mean, you know, we know Jefferson can be great in the Kevin O'Connell offense. But where is Kyler Murray on the spectrum of Kirk Cousins and Sam Darnold on one side, and J.J. McCarthy on the other side? So that is the question. Let me ask the people in attendance here. You're all, well, presumably, you're all Viking fans except this guy right here. I don't know why you come to the Minnesota State Fair and wear your Packer garb. You know, we don't want to know that. Just try to assimilate for once. Jeez, Packer fans. All right. Here's my question. You have to do it by noise because it's radio. They need to be able to hear you. If you think Kyler Murray is closer to Kirk Cousins and Sam Darnold as opposed to J.J. McCarthy, so is he closer to Kirk Cousins and Sam Darnold, make some noise. If you think he's closer to J.J. McCarthy, make some noise. Yeah, almost the nothing. Packer guy. Packer guy. That's it. All right, well, hopefully you are correct.
2: I think there's a lot of wishful thinking in this crowd, too.
0: We don't know for sure if Kyler Murray is going to be the best version of Kyler Murray's ever had. This is the best coaching, the best receivers,

0: Or is he going to be the guy that got benched for Jacoby Brissett? So that's why Justin Jefferson is a beard scratcher. Let's go to round number two. And Kent, who is your round two beard scratcher?
1: I'm scratching my beard over Omarion Hampton. He did have a very solid rookie season, accounting not only for his health, but also the health of the offensive line. It was totally decimated last year.
0: Yep.
1: He will be getting his offensive tackles back. They're both very good, but he did lose his center, Tyler Biadasz, to injured reserve. So that interior of that offensive line is very suspect. Mike McDaniel, he's a madman. He did say he's going to be going with the hot hand on running back, if you believe him. But
0: I don't really believe him.
1: He didn't
0: do much of that in Miami. Mostly,
2: he
0: used Devon Achane.
1: That is true. The talent was a little bit different in Miami. You know, we got guys like Keaton Mitchell in Los Angeles, who has been lightning in a bottle every single time he's touched the ball. And Kamani Vidal was fine in his starts last year, so I think they're going to work him in.
2: I think Keaton Mitchell, even in Baltimore, they had to design plays for him to be electric, be that lightning in a bottle. And I think the Harbaugh's probably talked, and that's why he's there. A fun note on Omarion Hampton, maybe to help you stop your beard scratching. Over the last 20 years, almost every single first-round running back has done awesome their second year, except for Rashad Penny and Bishop Sankey.
0: Oh,
2: Penny
0: Rashad
2: was a reach,
0: Penny.
2: And Sankey was like the worst running back class. So I'm going to throw those out. Almost every first-round running back just
0: gets
2: does
0: better
2: awesome.
0: Gets better.
1: You've renewed my faith a little bit. I like it.
0: Yep. I'm buying Chargers. More on that later in the show. All right, Scott, your round two beard scratcher, or at least Brian's round two beard scratcher
2: that
0: you're presenting. Okay.
2: I agree with Brian here. Like, he's got Brock Bowers listed, but I can throw Bowers and McBride together on this level in the second round, late second round.
0: Yeah.
2: For Bowers, he's sure to be the focal point of opposing defenses. Ashton Gentry's iffy, so maybe he starts a little stronger. But Kirk Cousins is old. Mendoza might, play later in the season. Cousins, last time we saw him, didn't look great. Mendoza, I don't know if you watched that last preseason game.
0: Bad?
2: He was awful.
0: Was
2: he
0: bad.
2: Was so bad.
0: Yep.
2: So there's a lot to worry about, but this is honestly the beard scratcher for me with him or McBride in this level. Do I want to go early at tight end here and give up? Tight end's deep. It was deep last year. It's deep this year.
0: My beard scratcher is Ashton Gentry. I think most of this is obvious. If you're going to pay a round two price, do you want somebody that may not have the starting role until October? And to me, that's the biggest X factor. The Raiders will be a better offense for sure. Mm-hmm. Clint Kubiak is the best offensive mind to be with the Raiders in years. I have a lot of faith in Clint Kubiak. He's got Vikings roots. He's one of us. He's great. And Super Bowl winner, offensive coordinator. The offensive line has improved, so that should be better. I like that part of it for Ashton Gentry.
2: Sure.
0: You know, really, the issue right now is just if he's got a high ankle sprain, how long does it take for him to get that back? How much does he cede to Mike Washington behind him before he reasserts himself as a starter? That is a big question. So that makes Ashton Gentry a true beard scratcher.
2: Mm-hmm.
0: Let's go to round number three. Kent, who is your beard scratcher?
1: For me, it's going to be Zay Flowers. He's been really solid. He averages around 1,100 yards per season, but he hasn't been scoring many touchdowns. And I think so long as he's on an offense with Lamar Jackson and Derrick Henry, they're going to be trying to run the ball in as much as they can down near the goal line. Last year, he scored a touchdown in week one. Didn't score his second touchdown until week 15 in your fantasy playoffs. So obviously, you were probably struggling by then. There is, however, a new coaching staff, including first-year play caller Declan Doyle, who worked as a quote-unquote offensive coordinator under Ben Johnson last year, so we have a little bit of a coming out of that system. It could be good. And I don't know, Jacoby Lane, he's sounding really good in camp. He's had some plays in preseason, so there could be a breakout coming there, which would eat into Zay Flowers' work. So
0: just need him to get in the end zone more.
2: We're gonna talk about Jacoby Lane later.
0: Okay. Oh, all right, I'm looking for
2: I want to anyway.
0: All right, good. Well, you'll have the opportunity to do that. You'll also have the opportunity to tell us who your round three beard scratcher is.
2: This is shocking that Brian put this, because Brian and
0: throwing Brian under the bus.
2: Blake Moore, get ready for a peacock here. 3 years ago, Brian Johnson was the guy who told everyone to draft Kyren Williams.
0: Well, when he was going undrafted.
2: When he was going undrafted. Brian Williams was all over it, or Brian Johnson was all over it. Now he's got him as a beard scratcher. He produced RB1 level, but he notes that Corum's role has grown. Corum was RB17. Blake Corum was RB17 in the final 6 weeks, and he had a higher success rate than Kyren Williams down the stretch.
0: Yep. Williams was better inside the five. I like to grind up my inside the five data. Williams is a much better goal line back, but Blake Corum was very effective, and it does appear it's going to be close to a 50-50 split again this year. My round three beard scratcher, Arizona running back Jeremiah Love.
2: Yeah.
0: First, he was the third player off the board in the NFL draft, you know, when running backs rarely go that high. And, you know, by many people thought he was the best player in the draft, entire draft period across all positions. He's got incredible pass-catching ability. He's an explosive runner, but high ankle sprain. And they re-injure easily, and even when you come back, most guys are limited for a few weeks until that thing gets 100% right. And some cases, they run the player too much, and they're never right the whole season quite right on the ankle.
2: Good thing they have a good backup.
0: They do have a good backup in Tyler Allgeier, which is another part of the beard-scratching equation.
2: I used to play in the fantasy league with him. I don't know if you've heard of that before.
0: No. Did you really? That's fascinating.
1: Did he draft himself?
2: He did not draft himself.
0: All right, that wraps up our first three rounds of beard scratchers. When we come back, we're going to give you yet more beard scratchers, our toughest decision in every round. It is Fantasy Football World live from the Minnesota State Fair.
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0: Welcome back. It's Fantasy Football World at the Minnesota State Fair. Appreciate all the people that are here. I think, have the stands dried off at this point? Right? No, not really. All right, so you all have wet butts, is what you're saying.
1: That's dedication.
0: I need one of you to just take the L for everybody else, and I need you to scoot across every single seat and just basically mop up all of the water.
1: Someone who's even smart enough to bring a towel or something to clean off their spot.
0: Yeah, they've got the towels.
2: Smart, maybe the pants.
3: Exactly. Maybe the Packers guy could change clothes, get all that Packers stuff.
1: And perfect use for that.
0: They're very opportunistic here with the merch that they sell in the KFAN booth. You can buy, like, the poncho in case it's raining, stuff like that. They should sell a Fantasy Football World towel for wiping off not only the seats here, but for wiping off the blood of your opponents.
3: Yes, perfect.
0: Yes.
3: I thought you were going a different way, like a shirt that says, I accidentally wore Green Bay attire.
0: Right.
3: You wear that over.
0: Exactly.
3: Your...
0: Yeah, that's right. All right. Yeah, it was not intentional. It never is. No, all right, guys, we've been talking through beard scratchers. These are our toughest decisions in every round. We've made it through three rounds. Let's go to round number four and tell me the toughest call you're making in round four, Kent.
1: It's Garrett Wilson for me, and he's a great player. He was wide receiver seven through the first 6 weeks of last season before he got injured. In 2004, he was wide receiver nine on the year, but only had three top 12 finishes, so it was kind of just an availability value. It really comes down to whether Geno Smith can step into this offense and elevate the pass catchers, and I'm not totally sure that's a bet that I want to make. You know, last year he was kind of rough in Las Vegas, but the year prior he was better. So it's which Geno Smith are we going to get? And I think that leads directly into Garrett Wilson.
0: I like Garrett Wilson, and I would take him in round four. Get this. Here's his quarterback. So he got one season with Aaron Rodgers. Here's the other players that have thrown him the ball. Tyrod Taylor, Justin Fields, Brady Cook, Zach Wilson, Trevor Siemian, Tim Boyle, and Mike White. And he's still been fantasy viable.
3: He's been top five in so many categories despite that.
0: You know what I mean? Geno Smith, nobody loves Geno Smith. But compared to those guys, he's Joe Montana.
3: Geno Smith's family right now, they're like, Chuck, that's not true. We like him.
0: All right, let's go to Scott, your round four beard scratcher.
3: Here we got Cam Scadamoo started to fight a practice, not even a dual practice. It was with his own team. He's got a nice ceiling. We saw him some really good weeks last year, but there's a lot of risk involved. He's coming off injury. He plays like he wants to re-injure himself at all times.
0: Yes.
3: Kind of crazy. The Giants did sign Najee Harris, and mostly there's just a lot of safer options right around where he's going.
0: I'm pretty much in on Scadamoo.
3: I think that's why it's a beard scratcher. I want that upside. I want that ceiling. I think the Giants are slightly on the rise, but it's a scratcher.
0: If I told you Cam Scadamoo is going to lead the NFL in touchdowns, is that impossible?
3: With Jackson Dart running in seven?
0: If he does. They're all trying to take the wheels off Dart constantly.
3: He won't.
1: I don't think it's impossible, but that's a long shot for the Giants.
3: The Giants' offense get inside the red zone?
0: That's fair. I think Scadamoo's if he plays the full season, he's sitting on 13 to 15 touchdowns.
3: His legs don't stop moving at the goal line.
0: All right, my round four beard scratcher is Chicago running back DeAndre Swift. This is round four. It's still early. I generally don't love to take split backfield guys this early. But if you're going to do it, I want it from an offense that can be the highest scoring offense in football, and that could very easily end up being the Bears. Everybody wants Bears on their teams. Now, you know, if you're going to go with the Chicago receivers, it's a lot harder to know game to game who's going to have impact. Is it going to be Burden? Is it going to be Adunze? Is it going to be Loveland? But I feel like Swift is the running back one. Monongai's good, but he's running back two, and he's hurt right now. And Swift was shockingly good in this offense last year. He looked as good here last year as he has at any point in his career. He feels like a natural for Ben Johnson. It's just normally here I take I'm taking Scadamoo. I'm taking the main back, even from an offense that's not as good as the one the Bears have.
3: Yeah.
0: All right, let's go to round five. Your beard scratcher is who?
1: Well, I'm going to kind of cheat the rules a little bit here. I'm going to say any quarterback. There's currently a cluster of them going in that round, and they're all great.
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5: Jeremiah Smith alone to the right side. Snap and a fade route, right side. Smith separates. He has acres of orange. He pulls it in over his shoulder for a touchdown. And Ohio State has stretched out the lead. 33-10, Buckeyes in the fourth. Stockton gets the snap. Five-man rush. Stockton looks right. Throws deep toward the end zone. It's Humphreys over his shoulder. He makes the catch. Sliding into the checkerboard. Touchdown, Georgia. Snap, Oklahoma State brings blitz. Picked up by Whittington. Moore rolls left. Sets his feet. Throws deep on the left sideline to Corey Moore. Makes the catch in the 20, comes back in the 15, 10-5 touchdown. Three snaps, two scores. Oregon 13, Oklahoma State nothing. Are they partying at Autzen Stadium or what?
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6: 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Hi, everybody. Along with former Minnesota Golden Gopher and 8-year NFL veteran Derek Rackley, I'm Danny Reed. John Stashower will join us shortly from our Westwood One studios. Oh, Dublin, Ireland, you are a fair city. And from across the pond, we say to you, Cade Mila Falcha, which translates to 100,000 welcomes. Rack, it's a fitting way to bring in the 158th season of college football between two teams that met each other to start last year. A lot is on the line for both, especially North Carolina, which really needs to make sure the 2025 stays last year.
7: Exactly. And before I get to North Carolina, let me just say this. I want to welcome Danny Reed to the Westwood One football airwaves.
6: Hello to you, sir.
7: I know you've been cutting your teeth. You've been putting in your time. Danny Reed, folks, for listening back home, has been, he used to do stats sitting next to us in the booth just waiting for his opportunity, and your opportunity is finally here. So welcome to the football airwaves, my man.
6: Sound as a pound. I love it.
7: All right, now to get back to your question about North Carolina. Yes, the action on the field needs to be a whole lot different than last year, because you could make, I was going to come here, I was going to try to make the argument to say the defense played well enough for them to win football games last year. But Danny, when you're 4-8, it doesn't really matter.
6: Correct.
7: Right? Like, it's just got to be a whole lot better. Everything has to improve, which we'll talk about throughout the course of the game. The biggest thing is on the offensive side of the ball. Obviously, Bobby Petrino comes in as the offensive coordinator. New quarterback, Billy Edwards Jr., that we're going to talk about throughout the course of the game. Their offense is going to have to be much better here in 2026.
6: Now, for TCU, 4 years removed from a national championship appearance, nobody in the Big 12 has won more games over the last four campaigns than Sonny Dykes, 36 victories. Last 2 years, 9 wins. For most teams, that would be great. Great. But in Fort Worth, they feel like there is still meat on that bone, because the last 2 seasons, they have been out of the Big 12 championship race before November.
7: You know, I think it's great discussion because of this. Remember, TCU not too long ago was in the national championship game, and that did not go so well for them. However, their program is changing to where Sonny Dykes comes out and he says, back-to-back 9-win seasons, frankly, is just not good enough for us these days. We want to be better. We want to be constantly in competition to win the Big 12, to get back to the college football playoffs. So it's a mind shift swing for this program, this organization, and they're saying 9 wins is not good enough. So they're looking at double digits, and it only starts by getting win number one here in Ireland.
6: This game has been a conference game before, but this game has not been a rematch from opening night last year before.
7: Exactly.
6: This is different being in Ireland, but for one of these two teams, this season will get off to a good start.
7: Yeah, a lot of new faces in this game, but definitely North Carolina's hoping to wash that sour taste out of their mouth from last year.
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17: Top of the morning, I'm John Stanshower. As we approach noontime in the east, it is late afternoon in Dublin, Ireland, and that's where week zero and the 2026 college football season kicks off with the Aer Lingus Classic. First of our 16 consecutive Saturday games on Westwood One, the Horned Frogs of TCU. 4 years ago, they played for the national championship, 9-4 each of the last 2 years with season-ending bowl game victories. And last season began for TCU with a blowout win in Chapel Hill. They spoiled the college coaching debut of Bill Belichick. His first game at North Carolina and his first season did not go well. 4-8 record, 3-4 game losing streaks, 2-6 of the ACC. And going back to the end in New England, four of his last five seasons have now been sub-500. After he had 19 straight over 500. When asked about playing overseas, Belichick compared it to a game he coached in 12 times.
18: It's a lot different playing in a neutral stadium. You know, a game like this, similar to, you know, in the Super Bowls and those neutral site games that we've played and played abroad. Fans are pretty evenly split. A lot of times they just cheer sort of randomly. Not really sure what they're cheering for. You know, looked around a couple of times and thought, oh my God, what just happened? Did we just fumble? And we're still in the huddle, you know, so. But yeah, it's just a little bit of a different atmosphere.
17: I think the legendary coach just threw the Irish fans under the bus. Meanwhile, Belichick has made a lot of changes to his roster, but a holdover is senior offensive lineman Christo Kelly. Here's Danny Reed.
19: Christo, is someone that played only 16 snaps last season, and this being your final year of college, how much more has that amped you up to get things going here in a few minutes?
20: I think the biggest thing, whenever you get hurt, whenever really something, you know, feels like it's taken away from you or you can't really do anything, I think it's, you know, it's human nature where you get a greater appreciation for, you know, for that thing. And, you know, that thing is, you know, being able to play football. You know, for me, it's really just, you know, seeing the buy-in that everyone has, especially year one to year two. You know, there's just a different, there's a different energy, right? You know, I've never had more fun going out there and, you know, spring ball, same thing in camp, even those grueling days where it's hot, you're tired, you know, you're what, you know, your, you know, fourth or fifth day in a row in the middle of camp. I think being able to have that gratitude really just helps you appreciate everything more. And as a result, you know, you kind of, you know, give off energy to other people, and you know, you can sense that from yourself and you can sense that from others.
19: We hear all the time that the best teams are player led, but when they, part of the game that is more transactional now than it ever has been, with guys moving about, team here, team there, year by year, what more is required of a player to be a leader now than maybe a few years ago?
20: Well, ultimately, right, it starts with, you know, what are your standards as a program, right? And those are defined by what you promote and what you permit. And when you have, especially when you have a little bit of continuity, you know, from year one to year two, and you know what their standards are, you know what you need to do to be successful, being able to effectively communicate that to the guys that come in order for us to achieve what we want to achieve, we have to not only just uphold the standard, right? We got to actively raise it, you know, day in and day out, right? It's not just about maintaining anything. We're not in the business of that, but it's continuing to elevate everything, you know, each and every day.
19: We spoke about the personal side a little bit earlier, but to get more into that, someone that took Irish dance classes when he was in grade school and someone that won an Irish dance competition at Holy Cross, how much more are you feeling about how this is just all a full circle deal?
20: Yeah, it's pretty cool. I think being able to get to go to Ireland, you know, earlier in May with, you know, a bunch of the guys helped me kind of just, you know, kind of get, you know, any sort of that, you know, giddiness out, if that makes sense. And, you know, it was the first time I was out of the country. It was the first time I got to use, you know, obviously the passport and stamp the passport. So my first stamp. So that was really cool. But it is really cool. And, you know, when I went over there, kind of talking to my dad and just say, you know, learning more about my ancestry and, you know, really just kind of having a greater appreciation of, you know, kind of, you know, people that came before me and, you know, the risks that they took, you know, getting on a boat, sailing across the ocean. I mean, it's incredible, and it's something you don't really think about, you know, in your day to day. But you know, when you go to, you know, a place where your ancestors are from, you start to think about it a little bit more. So it was, you know, it was pretty cool in that sense. I can't say that I'm, you know, as good of an Irish dancer as some of the, you know, as all the professionals over there, but you know, so you got a little bit.
19: Chris O'Kelly.
21: All right, Danny Reed with Chris O'Kelly. We'll hear from the TCU coach, Sonny Dykes, coming up as we move closer to kickoff in Dublin. 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
1: Happy to chat with Courtney Cronin. 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
2: 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We're getting ready for TCU in North Carolina from Dublin, Ireland, kicking off the season and kicking off Sonny Dykes' 5th season in Fort Worth. Here's our Danny Reed.
3: Sonny Dykes, year 5 in Fort Worth, year 30 as a coach. You bring your team to Ireland for the very first time, an important checkpoint for your individual journey. And when you put all of that together, the opponent, the stage, what are the emotions like as you enter your third decade doing this?
4: Yeah, you know, I'm just excited. Excited to be here, excited about this team, excited about this opportunity. It's been a long fall camp. You always put in a ton of work to get to the first ball game, and this one's going to be different, you know, traveling across the country or traveling across the world. And playing in Ireland, it's just a whole new set of circumstances, but at the end of the day, it's just about going out and playing well, and I feel like our guys are prepared, and I think we'll play well today.
3: Gordon Samus' offense at UConn last year turned the football over 2 times over an entire season, unheard of. Jaden Craig seems like he has adapted that part of his game very well. How do you impart on your offense that sometimes the best thing you can do is just not give the other team the football?
4: Yeah, I mean, I think football's changed. You know, I really do believe, you know, we were a decade ago in college football, you had to score 45 points to win, sure. And now it's just a different game. You know, we've got some of the timing rules have changed the game, and people are adapting to more of an old style of football. You know, I think it's what we envisioned when we set out to say, okay, how can we, you know, take that next step? You know, in 2022, our first year at TCU, we were able to run the football, so we got to be able to run the ball. And, you know, that got us to the national championship game and the Big 12 championship game. And so we haven't really been able to do that the last 3 years. We've won 36 games. We've had some success. We've done some good things. But, you know, we want to get back in the Big 12 championship and back in the college football playoff. And, you know, we just said, okay, what do we need to do to be able to do that? We got to be able to run the ball. We got to be able to protect the football. And so when we made a coordinator change, that's the direction we wanted to go in. And Gordy did such a great job at UConn, protecting the ball, utilizing his talent. You know, just a really, really smart guy who is a really fundamental football coach. And so that was what I was looking for. And I think the marriage of him and Jaden Craig, who played a similar style of offense at Harvard, I think it's going to be a really good marriage for us.
3: The streets of Dublin these last few days have been filled with purple. You're going to walk into Aviva Stadium in a couple of moments. You're going to see a lot of purple. The pride that fills the head coach with, what is that like?
4: Yeah, it just shows you TCU is a special place. I mean, you know, we're kind of a smaller private school, but our fans take a lot of pride in supporting the Horned Frogs. I mean, we really do have great fans. Our fans travel. They always participate in the bowl games and things that we do. And so I'm lucky to be at a place like TCU in Fort Worth. And it's just a fantastic place. And, you know, there's a love that runs deep for the Horned Frogs. And it's fun to be a part of it.
3: Coach, best of luck. Thank you.
4: Okay, thanks so much.
2: All right, Danny Reed with Sonny Dykes. We had TCU in the Westwood One opener 3 years ago. That was Deion Sanders' coaching debut with Colorado, and today Dykes goes against Bill Belichick, and he talked about his new QB, Jaden Craig, at Harvard. Craig threw for 6,000 yards, 52 touchdowns. He's replacing Josh Hoover. The TCU started the past 3 seasons. Hoover transferred to Indiana to replace the Heisman Trophy winner, Fernando Mendoza. And Craig won't have top wideout Jordan Dwyer today. He's got a foot injury, including last year's win over the Tar Heels. TCU has won 6 of its last 7 versus the ACC. And how about this? The Horned Frogs have scored 28 points or more in 30 straight non-conference regular season games. That streak goes back to 2018. Getting closer to kickoff in Dublin. We've got more to come in the pregame. This is Western One's coverage of NCAA football.
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3: I'm John Stanshower. It is a light week zero schedule. There's only one ranked team playing. That's USC, starting the season ranked 14th. Starting Lincoln Riley's fifth season, USC was said to have had the best recruiting class, starting five true freshmen today in the season opener against San Jose State. Virginia won the ACC regular season last year. They had a conference game today against NC State. Stanford is hosting Hawaii, and Stanford is going to have to get ready to play Miami. Short turnaround on Friday. And about Florida State, remember them in 2023 when they were 13-0? Since then, they're 7-18. Had that 60-point loss to Georgia, and they're 7-17 over the last two seasons. Seminoles open their season tonight against New Mexico State. Coming up, a look back at last year's TCU-North Carolina game. 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
11: Lopez in the shotgun, Joe, with Goff to his left. Goff picks up the blitz as Lopez rolling out. He's hit, loses the football, scooped up by TCU, and the Horncroft are going to take it in for a touchdown. Devin Deal picks up the second defensive touchdown of the day for TCU. And the Tar Heels just getting an avalanche of purple tonight in Keenan Stadium.
3: Jones Angel from Learfield with the call. Week one last season, TCU spoiled the beginning of the Bill Belichick era in Chapel Hill. A 48-14 drubbing of the Tar Heels. UNC entered 2025 with loads of optimism. The Tar Heels scored a touchdown on their first possession of the season, but after that, it was all TCU. Horned Frogs rattled off the next 41 points, capped off by that Devin Deal scoop and score. The 48 points allowed by UNC, the most points ever given up by Bill Belichick as a head coach at any level. That's today's memorable moment in college football history. 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I'm John Stashower. At halftime, we'll go around college football with Ross Dellinger of Yahoo Sports. But stick around. The game's coming up. We're heading back to Dublin to rejoin Danny Reed and Derek Rackley. They'll have the keys to the game. This is Westwood One's coverage of NCAA football.
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24: 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Rack, first up, a North Carolina team that badly needs to show that 26 is a new season.
25: Yeah, and all eyes are on Bobby Petrino, the new offensive coordinator at North Carolina after coming over from Arkansas, where he was their OC the last 2 years. And he takes over for a dreadful offense a year ago that was 131st in college football in total offense. Petrino, we know that he's an explosive play caller. He's also known for developing quarterbacks. So can he lay the foundation in game one with Billy Edwards Jr. to get this offense moving? And then defensively, they got to take the football away. Again, this is game one of 2026, but we still kind of look back to last year, and it was a defense that had just 12 takeaways last year. As comparison, the top six teams in the ACC had 20 or more takeaways last year. They got to find a way to steal a possession on defense.
0: All right, real quickly, what's the game plan for TCU?
25: I think their quarterback, Jaden Craig, needs to set the tone early. He's a transfer that comes over from Harvard, their all-time leading passer in yards and touchdowns. His job, Danny, is to prove that he's not just an Ivy League quarterback. He can perform at the Power Four level each and every week.
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1: We return to Lovina Stadium in Dublin, Ireland for the 2026 Aer Lingus College Football Classic between the North Carolina Tar Heels and the TCU Horned Frogs. TCU won the coin toss. They deferred to the second half. North Carolina, the road team, will be going from right to left towards the north end zone. White jerseys, blue pants, blue helmets with the NC logo. Their shout to Ireland, the tricolor UNC on the front bumper in orange, in white, and green. TCU as the designated home team. Big 12 logos on the opposing 25s, black pants, purple jerseys, purple helmets, TCU on the side with the Horned Frog logo, offshoot of their uniform against the Rose Bowl opponent, Wisconsin, 15 years ago when the Horned Frog had the rose in his teeth. Now he's got the shamrock in his teeth, looking for a little bit of good luck here on the Emerald Isle.
25: Very nice little touch from both teams here as they get a little flavor of Ireland as we're about to kick off the 2026 college football season.
1: TCU victorious by a score of 48-14 on Labor Day night last year in Chapel Hill. The first 6 minutes of the game belonged to the Tar Heels. Everything else belonged to TCU, their first ever victory in four tries against the Heels. McCaslin, the left footer, puts the toe to it, and the FBS season begins here in Dublin. That kick carries a good 8 yards deep to the left of the U in TCU, and it's Tar Heel football from the 25, first and 10. Rack, our first look at six-year senior quarterback Billy Edwards.
25: Yeah, we're in a new era of college football now where a lot of teams have players that have transferred not once but multiple times. Billy Edwards Jr. started his career at Maryland, got some time there, then transferred to Wisconsin. Started there, got banged up early last year, but now he ends up at North Carolina, wins the starting quarterback job coming out of camp. It's his job, as we mentioned, along with Bobby Petrino, to get this offense back on track and make it become explosive, because last year it was what I would call pedestrian.
24: Benjamin Hall will start sidecar right of Edwards in that shotgun. Ball on the right hash from the 25. We begin first and 10 with tight twins off to the right-hand side. Ship comes in motion around the shotgun. The snap. Edwards fakes the draw. Throws out to the right. Caught by the tight end Thurman. Loops the right sideline. 35 across the 40. Now to the 45. And he's dragged down to that North Carolina bench with a first down on the first play of the season. It goes for 20. The potential breakout corner, Gil Jackson, makes the stop. But they get new tight end Jelani Thurman, the Ohio State transfer, involved for 20.
25: Yeah, and how about that for a high percentage throw from Bobby Petrino on the very first play of the game with a new quarterback. Get him confident, show misdirection, motion going from right to left side of the formation, and then drop a screen back to your tight end on the right side with a good convoy out in front of him.
24: Connolly, 7 balls last year for Ohio State. Trips off to the right, becomes twins out of the pistol. First and 10 for the 45. The snap back, hand to the right side for Benjamin Hall. Gets around the corner, hard stiff arm. Ends up running out of bounds just short of that 48-yard line for a pickup of 3. Michael Short, the linebacker, one-time Tar Heel, makes the tackle for the Horned Frogs.
25: Yes, initially Ansel Dimbu, the defensive tackle number 92, got some initial penetration, almost gets to Hall in the backfield, but Hall has to kind of bend it out to the right side a little bit. But as long as they're able to continue to pick up 3 or 4, they're going to feel confident with the way that this offensive drive is starting.
24: Tristan Johnson, late substitution as TCU goes 4 across the front. North Carolina right to left, second down and 7 at their 48. Shotgun formation after the motion. Edwards play fake, looks down the center, caught it, Thurman, inside the 30, between the hashes, at the 20, he's ripped to the ground, just short of the 15-yard line. It's Sims that saved the touchdown to the 17-yard line, a gain of 31 for Thurman. Rack, he had 84 yards all of last year. He has 51 on 2 catches in 3 plays to start the season.
25: I think we're already seeing who Bobby Petrino saw in camp, that he wants to have his weapons on this offense. Really good eye discipline there from your quarterback, Billy Edwards. Looks the defense off to the right-hand side of the formation. Jordan Lester, the safety, flies out, knew that he had the middle wide open, and he's able to hit Thurman.
24: A tight either side, a wide either side, as Edwards changes the play. Play clock at 5. Middle of the hashes, first and 10 of the red zone at the 17. Edwards, the snap, gives the Hall, hammers his way over right tackle. Burrows inside the 15 to the 14 for a pickup of 3. Host of Horned Frogs involved, Dimbu, one of the 5 TCU captains, leads the charge for that Andy Avalos-led defense.
25: Well, just think about this offensively, right? The first drive of the game, the things that always work against you, penalties,

0: for North Carolina. 2 minutes, 44 seconds into Dublin scoreless.
1: Yeah, I really like the decision, trying to go to the big receiver, see if you can get a jump ball early in the game. Problem was the throw didn't give his receiver Humphrey enough real estate to be able to react back to the football and work through the defender.
0: Two big catches for the tight end. Thurman has North Carolina set up in the red zone, but it's third down and seven at the TCU 14. Tight twins right the snap, four wides total. Edwards, eyes left, throws, caught inside the 10, down to the 7. If it's at the 6-yard line, it should be another first down. It is indeed for Jordan Schiff, the guy they call Mr. Carolina, one of the 7 captains with his first catch. It's first and goal for North Carolina. On their third first down of the drive, they'll put the football at the 5.
1: Well, we talked a lot about Thurman early on in this drive, but Jordan Schiff is going to be the guy for them on the outside. He's the experienced wide receiver, and a great decision from Edward just finding the open receiver and enough to get the first down, not feeling like he's got to push it into the end zone.
0: 3 of 4 on the drive. This is play number 7, first and goal at the 4. Edwards takes the snap, gives to Benjamin Hall over the left side. I thought the knee went down initially. They don't blow the whistle. He continues to borrow his way ahead. He has the 1-yard line for about a 4-yard pickup. Still second and goal as we approach 11:20 in the opening quarter. First drive of the season. North Carolina looking mighty impressive out of the gate, just like they did in the opener last year, Rack.
1: Yeah, this is, they just got to be able to sustain it for 60 minutes. And I like the call here. You get about the 5-6 yard line. You use your offensive line and your running back, and you just let him churn his legs behind the center and guard to see if he could punch it in. Came up just a little bit short.
0: Humphrey, the only wide receiver, press coverage wide right. Two, now 3 tight ends of the formation from the pistol. Play clock at 5, second and goal at the 1. Edwards takes the snap, and Hall gets stuck 1 yard behind the line of scrimmage, maybe 1.5 yards behind the line of scrimmage. Heck of a charge up front for TCU. Jamel Johnson, who had 96 stops last year, 8th in the Big 12 with a hammer of a blow. It is third down and goal as they set that football just inside the 3, more this side of the field than the far side.
1: Yeah, that's exactly what TCU needed. Bring some pressure coming downhill. Jamel Johnson, he's a candidate for many postseason awards, one of the best defensive players on this TCU team.
0: Ball left of center, tight stack twins off to the right. Somewhat spread twins left. Edwards third down and goal from inside the 3. Second third down of the drive. They had 3rd and 7 converted earlier. The snap looks right now. Middle end zone. Incomplete. Oh, and he had Thurman open. 2 enormous catches earlier in the drive. Maybe slightly behind him, dragging to the near side of the back quarter. But it's incomplete, and the Tar Heels will try for a field goal with 10-11 to play in the first quarter.
1: Danny, you said it right. The ball was not thrown well from Billy Edwards. First of all, it was behind his tight end Thurman. Second of all, when you get deep in the red zone inside the goal line, that ball's got to be up top. You got to throw that ball face mask or higher and let your 6'6" tight end go up in the air over the top of the defense to make the play.
0: Now the LSU transfer Aaron Burrell with his first career field goal attempt. It's a 20-yarder, snap and spot, driven through, and the Tar Heels take a 3-0 lead with 10:07 to play in the first quarter of the 2026 Aer Lingus Classic in Dublin, Ireland. This is Westwood One's coverage of NCAA football.
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0: 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Rack, if it's just in the framework of how to start a season, North Carolina does what they did last year. It doesn't end in a touchdown, per se. But 73 yards, 10 plays, just under 5 minutes, 20-yard field goal from Aaron Burrell, the first attempt of his career after being the kickoff specialist at LSU the previous two seasons. Tar Heels lead TCU 3-0, but TCU now gets possession.
1: Yeah, it's a good start from North Carolina. They were efficient on offense. A lot of times in your first game, Danny, you see a lot of mistakes, right? Like false starts on offense because the team's coming out. Maybe they're a little bit overhyped up, right? Somebody flinches up front, gets you behind schedule with the chains, and then it's hard to dig your way out of it. But I think there was a phrase one time long ago, Danny, that said it's not always how you start, it's how you finish.
2: Yeah.
1: I think we need to see a finish from North Carolina. We got a lot of football left in this game.
0: Burrell will handle kickoff duties in addition to now being the place kicker. That was a point of note. Reese Bierhoff, who kicked for them last year, was 19 of 23. The Marshall transfer was eligible because of 5-5, but the Colorado ruling that was negated by the NCAA, ineligible just about a week back. So he is technically ineligible at the moment, which is why Burrell has to pull double duty. Everhart to return for TCU with toes not touching the goal line, just inside that near hash. Burrell looks right, looks left, looks at the football, set at center, approaches, and hammers this one, twisting towards the left side, and that ends up way deep in the end zone. Another touchback, and we'll see what TCU does with its new quarterback, the Harvard transfer, in Jaden Craig.
1: Yeah, both of these quarterbacks have experience in different ways. As I mentioned, Billy Edwards from North Carolina, he had a couple of years at Maryland where he was the featured quarterback, and he got a lot of experience there. Then he went to Wisconsin, was good, planned to be the starter, and he got hurt early on in the season. Now flip it over to Jaden Craig. As I mentioned, he's the all-time leading passer in Harvard history in yards and touchdowns. Very accomplished, very experienced, very intelligent, but now he's trying to prove. Saying he's got a little bit of a chip on his shoulder to say that I can play at the Power 4 level. Not just play, but I can be a difference maker.
0: Three of his four receivers right on this first and 10 snap at the 25. Craig takes the snap, hands to Payne, getting a chance to start a season as the lead guy for the first time. Crams his way off left guard up to the 30 for a pickup of five. The Horned Frogs under a new offense coordinator as well. Gordon Samus wants to ground and pound, but UConn last year still top 20 in the country in passing. Two receivers spread right, tight twin of wide receivers left. Second down at 5 of the 30, off play action. Craig throws very short, caught at the 32, 34, close to the 35-yard line, right at the line to gain. Kari Ashley, the tight end transfer out of Georgia Tech, makes his first catch as a Horned Frog, ruled that it is a TCU first down.
1: I talked to a couple different people that I know in the TCU organization, and they said this guy right here, Kari Ashley, is the one that you got to keep your eye on. They said that in the past, nobody really knew what to do with him because he was a little bit of a tweener. Too big to be a wide receiver, a little bit too light to be a tight end. If somebody figures out how to use his athleticism, he is going to be a difference maker for the Horned Frogs.
0: Left to right of the 35, first and 10. 9 minutes to play in the opening quarter. North Carolina with a 3-0 lead. Craig changes the play, but the play clock is down to two. Down to one out of the pistol. The snap. Good surge from the O-line. Hand off off right tackle. Goes this way. 45 across the 50. Galloping pay to the 35. To the 30. At the 25. And ripped out from behind just short of the 20-yard line. They'll actually say he stayed in bounds long enough to find the 17, Jaden Patterson. Ripped him down by those shoulder pads. But a burst from Payne to get into the red zone, and the Horned Frogs will go quickly. A gain of 48 for Payne. Gun snap back to Jaden Craig. This first and 10 snap goes off right guard one more time, but that's only a pickup of about 2.5, close to the 15 for second and long. Leroy Jackson, the D tackle, the stop for Carolina. Gordon Samus going tempo, pip to the tight right, the snap trips left, the throw left, it's Ed Small, hurt last year after seven games, makes the catch at the 15, gets two more yards down to the 13, the third down after Jalen Harvey, the transfer out of Penn State, makes the stop.
1: Well, maybe I'll let you get a little bit of a breather here, Danny, because sometimes this is how it goes in college football. They go quick, especially after an explosive play. A lot of times you'll see offenses get right back up to the ball. They'll have a one-word play that's already been designed. They're trying to catch the defense while they're on their heels, catching their breath a little bit. But an excellent explosive play off the right side from Jeremy Payne a couple of snaps ago.
0: Three-man cluster at the right hash becomes a two-by-two set out of the shotgun and what they will call third down and six, far side of the 13. Snap to Craig. Pocket collapses under pressure, throws, end zone incomplete. He was trying to find the other tight end, Pimpton, but that ball bounced a good 5 yards ahead of the 6'6", 250-pounder. Both teams with promising drives because of big plays. TCU looks to equalize on a field goal try. And it appears that it will be Kyle Lemmerman, who was the opening night kicker last year, got hurt in that game, came back for the bowl victory over USC. Those are the only two games he played in last year.
1: Yeah, early and late, but a good job there defensively from the defensive pass coverage from North Carolina, just holding on there and allowing that pressure up front to cave the pocket around Jaden Craig.
0: This left hash from 31, the snap, the ball down, a high rise kick, it is up and it is good. Kyle Lemmerman from 31 yards out ties this game with 7:20 to play in the opening quarter in Dublin. It's the UNC Tar Heels 3, the TCU Horned Frogs 3. 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
0: 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Derek Rackley, North Carolina, needed two large connections to tight end Jelani Thurman to set up a field goal. TCU needed a 48-yard run from Jeremy Payne to set up its field goal. We have played 7 minutes and 40 seconds. We're 3-3 in Dublin.
1: Yeah, both teams kind of stubbing their foot a little bit in the red zone because that's, you guys saw a lot of really good things. Good blocking in the run game by TCU for the explosive carry from Payne. Good pass protection and decision-making from North Carolina on their first drive, and Edwards with a nice accurate throw down the middle of the field. But you've got to be able to punch the ball into the end zone and score touchdowns and not settle for field goals. Both offenses having to settle for 3 instead of 7.
0: If you're North Carolina, though, you have to think back to opening night last year. Kavorian Barnes broke a run just like that at the sideline to start the third quarter. That went for 75. That put that game away. They had to be happy that Payne only gained 48 and didn't get into the end zone.
1: Yeah, exactly. They want to make sure they make the plays, and this, you know, this entire North Carolina team is looking for a big turnaround. Their defense needs to be better. Offense has got to be a whole lot better. Just got to take it one drive at a time.
0: Cacahuna is the deepest North Carolina Tar Heel. Played with Billy Edwards last year at Wisconsin. The left-footed punter, John Hoyt Chance, is the kickoff specialist, the La Tech transfer. And he shows that booming left leg one more time. That hits 9 yards deep center of the end zone. And with 7:20 to play in the first quarter, it's North Carolina back out. They had a 10-play drive that went for 73. We talked about the connection with Thurman, but also getting Benjamin Hall involved. He wasn't the starter to begin last year. And even with DeMond June, who ended up with more rushing yards, it's Hall that got the first carries.
1: Yeah, and how about the two guys that you talked about, Benjamin Hall, Jelani Thurman. Benjamin Hall, formerly of Michigan. Jelani Thurman, formerly of Ohio State. I wonder how they are interacting together now on the same team as guys that hated each other when they played in college.
0: You might know the answer to that question.
1: They're good now, Danny. They're good.
0: Press coverage near side. Twins off to the right from the left hash. First down and 10 at the 25-yard line. Tighten up motion from Cacahuna. Snap to Edwards. Glove left hand. Bear right. Throws right. Tipped and almost picked. One almost helped out one. Ship was open to the 35, but his deflection almost found Vernon Glover. Edwards, though, with his second incompletion. It's second and 10.
1: Yeah, and Edwards is kind of wiping his hand on his pants there. He is very fortunate that ball was not picked off, and that's got to be an easy throw and catch, Danny. That was a curl route that's at about 12 yards, coming back to 10. Jordan Ship was wide open. Just stick that ball right on the one on his jersey in front. You got a completion, you move the chains, and you start to drive off on a positive note.
0: Split gun with three wide, 7:15 first quarter. We're tied at three. Snap to Edwards, fakes the zone read, sprints right in between the hashes, around right tackle, across the 30, just short of the 32-yard line. Paul Oyewale, who nearly transferred after the end of last season, defensive end wraps him up. They'll call that officially a gain of six. It is third down and four for North Carolina.
1: Edwards didn't really have an opportunity to do that last year at Wisconsin, but when he was at Maryland, he was able to run the football. 13 rushing touchdowns in his career, so he can do that a little bit. They'll try to sprinkle it in. That way the defense has to honor the quarterback run game.
0: Aviva gets loud as Edwards puts hands over ear holes to effectively hear the call before it's shut off at 15. All three receivers left, ball middle to hashes, play clock at 5, third and 4 at the 31. Edwards the snap, four-man rush, throw the middle, hit once, hit twice, he's sacked at the 22-yard line. Ansel Dimbu, two sacks all of last year, blew right through the middle, and the Tar Heels go three and out after the field goal began the season. They'll officially put the football at the 23. It's a loss of 8.
1: Yeah, a little surprising for me on the play call right there is that they're going downfield, a little bit longer developing pass play when they had what I would call third and manageable, try to just get something 6, 7, 8 yards to pick up the first down. But because Billy Edwards had to hold on to the football, that allowed that pass rush from TCU to get into the backfield, and Dimbu makes the play.
0: Burrell will punt. Ball to 23, one step, two step, lets it swing, small, on the run up to 35, takes to the 43, near side, across the 50, to the 40, up the near sideline, stays in bounds, 30, stumbles his way ahead, and TCU will have lovely field position across the pod, inside the 25, at the North Carolina 24 and a half, with 5:41 to play in the first. TCU and UNC are tied at three. I love how Small caught that on the run up ahead.
1: Now, it's an excellent decision by him, because as a returner, you have to make a smart decision, especially when you see the ball is not punted well. Do I have an opportunity to come up and make the catch, save field position, or do I play it a little bit more conservative, let the ball hit the grass, and then field it? But he comes up, not only saves the field position, but ends up with a great return off of it. An excellent starting field position here for Jaden Craig in this offense.
0: Punt for 35, return for 33. Payne the running back, snap to Craig. They rush four, twist up front all day, all night. Holds onto the football after the pump fake. Now elongates the arm, throws near side, Small the catch after the punt return. Makes the catch, wrapped up by the hips and slung out of bounds, close to the 13, the 12-yard line. It goes for 13, a Baker's dozen, and a TCU first down right back in that red zone as they look to take their first lead, tied at three with 5:22 and running in this first quarter.
1: Yeah, and Jaden Craig, he was probably frustrated on that first drive. He's looking to get another opportunity here to try to punch this ball in for seven. You get an opportunity on a poor special teams play from North Carolina, you've got to cap it off here with a touchdown.
0: Trade the tight ends from the left to the right. John Denman, sidecar right on the gun. His first snap goes back to Craig. Give to Denman. Turning his way along left guard. Keeps those legs going from the 10 to the 9 to the 8. Even the 7-yard line for John Denman, who had 50 carries all of last year. 3.5-yard average. That goes for 5. Second down and five at the seven. Out of the pistol, twins right. Snap, Craig. Deadman headed for the edge. He's inside the five. Spilled over. A beautiful open field tackle that prevented the touchdown. The safety, Greg Smith, the Florida transfer. Stop that being the first six of the year, but it does go to the two, and it's first and goal for TCU.
1: They're going to have this 1-2 punch of Jeremy Payne and John Denman here in the running back, and they get a good double team block out on the outside between the left guard and left tackle to really shore up the defensive tackle. And then Denman does the rest, turning on the jets, getting to the outside and just getting cut down at the 2-yard line.
0: Five attempts, 65 yards for that TCU rush offense, which struggled mightily last year. Just 3.9 yards a carry. First and goal at the two. The snap. Craig gets to Deadman. Wards off one for the end zone. Talavu! Touchdown! TCU! John Denman's fourth career touchdown puts the Horned Frogs ahead 9-3, exactly 11 minutes in from Dublin.
1: Yes, these open field tackles are tough, but Donovan Hoylett, number five for North Carolina, had an opportunity right at about the line of scrimmage, at about the 2-yard line, to make the tackle, but give Denman a lot of credit. He keeps those legs pumping. He slips through it, gets a little bit of contact at the line of scrimmage by Jaden Patterson, but powers his way into the end zone for a touchdown.
0: Got enough of a block on the edge as Denman carries the last two plays of the drive. Set up by the Ed Small punt return for 33. They only needed to go 25, and they did it in a minute 41. High snap on the extra point for Lemmerman. Placed down. It is on its way and good. Heck of a job by the punter, Easton Black, to get that ball placed on the newly installed turf. 4 minutes to play in the first quarter. TCU 10, North Carolina 3. 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
0: 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TCU, two drives, points on both. Really, we've had three drives, and all of them have resulted in something positive, but it's the Horned Frogs on a John Denman touchdown run from 2 yards out. They take it a 10-3 lead and a developing situation for North Carolina. Billy Edwards, who only played 34 snaps at Wisconsin last year because of injury, he went to the locker room at the end of TCU's drive, and as we look to the sideline, Rackett, looks like Miles O'Neill is getting loose.
1: And it looks like Billy Edwards is back on the sideline, but he is not getting ready to come in the game. It looked as if Miles O'Neill, the backup, was going to be the quarterback to come out. So this might be an interesting turn of events here early on in the first quarter.
0: O'Neill was the one that was trading warm-up tosses. Edwards is just standing far side at about the 21 next to the offense, but not necessarily with his guys, if that makes sense. He's there, but he's not there.
1: And we'll find out whether or not he is going to come into the game. Usually, during a special teams play, your quarterback is sitting right next to the offensive line or the offensive coordinator. We'll see whether or not he runs out here on this next Tar Heel possession.
0: First drive is a thing of beauty. Had a nice relationship and connection going with tight end Jelani Thurman. The last drive was a three and out, and boy, North Carolina did way too much of that in 2025, a team that was fourth worst in the country in three and out percentage. Left footer John Boy Chance will go when they say go. He goes because they said go. Back over front. Three kickoffs, three touchbacks. North Carolina begins with 4 minutes to play in the first quarter. And Rackwell, Billy Edwards is back out.
1: He is back here. By the way, I just wanted to let you know, I was on special teams my entire career, and I never saw the officials say go before. Like, they blew the whistle, and they would wave. But I must have missed it all these years, Danny. They never said go.
0: I figured you had a lot of power. You got a lot of pull.
1: All right, so we will get Billy Edwards Jr. back in here. There were other quarterbacks were warming up, and looked like he was momentarily shaken up, but he is back in the game.
0: Carolina will actually start at the 30. TCU was called for offsides on the kickoff as the back judge picks up his hanky from the 40-yard line back on the other side of the field. So North Carolina, right to left, out of the pistol, two wides, tight end Thurman, two catches on that first drive, sets up as the H on the left. Kakahuna motions in front of that pistol. The snap. Edwards shows the hand-on play action on the fake to McGill. Throwing out, throwing. Wide open caught at the 45 on the near side. Up to the far side. Kakahuna, who went in motion across the 50. Pushed out of bounds at the TCU 49-yard line. 21-yard catch for Tretch Kakahuna. Those two played together last year up in Madison. And as TCU showed tempo last drive, North Carolina will do more of the same. Two wides either way. Far hash right to left at the TCU 49, first and 10. The snap, four-man pressure. Edwards pats the football, throws middle for Schiff. A sliding catch to the Big 12 logo inside the 30, down to the 29-yard line. Move the chains one more time for the Tar Heels.
1: Yeah, he missed a couple of throws on that previous drive, but he comes out firing on this one. The first down play does an excellent job working through his progression. He looks to the right flat initially. That's covered up, finds Kekahuna right behind the defense on the first down play. And then he comes right back and he ends up finding Ship there and just immediately into TCU territory.
0: Short comes back in as the only linebacker in the middle as this shotgun has three wides, two split right, play clock at 10. Snap, back to McGill, throw the screen left, and that just looked messy from the beginning. Trying to go back to Thurman, it was behind the line of scrimmage, incomplete. And it was John Schobel, the defensive end, that dropped back without really dropping back, but he was in pass coverage.
1: Yeah, they saw that on the first drive going to Thurman on the screen. And as you mentioned, Schobel was right there in his hip pocket. He kind of smelled out the screen coming again. A lot of times when an offensive player just lets a defender into the backfield, the experienced one knows that, hey, something's coming behind that. Schobel peels back and he's right there, even if they would have connected.
0: TCU goes fresh defensive line, pistol again, two wides right, two tights left. Second down, 10 to the 30. Edwards, play fake left, rolls right. He's in trouble, needs to show off the feet, but he can't get away. He's taken down. Back at the 34, it's Marcus Steele, the only defensive lineman that did not come in. He stayed in and ends up getting Edwards down behind the line of scrimmage for a loss of three. It's third and 13.
1: Yeah, something was messed up there because there was supposed to be another receiver coming across the middle of the field. Yeah, and I'm watching the replay. The tight end on the left side ended up getting knocked off of his route, and that's who Billy Edwards, because everything was covered downfield on the right, so he's coming back to that third in progression, coming across the middle of the field. There was nobody there.
0: TCU playing four deep in the secondary as Kylan Jackson is back in and nickel. The gun staff on third down and 13 at the 33. McGill along the inside starts right, then goes between those hashes, ducking through tacklers to the 30 out of the 27-yard line. First touch of the season for the 220-pound sophomore Jalen McGill. This is fourth down and 7 for North Carolina. The field goal would be about 45. New kicker, soggy, new grounds. Yes, you're going for this.
1: Well, I don't know. Generally on fourth and 7, it's not just an automatic go for it, but that's, you got the offense staying on the field as it stands right now.
0: Clock at 1:40 and rolling first quarter. 10-3 TCU. Ship motions in from the right, now back to slot right. The snap, they're going. They bring five. Edwards, Bentle caught inside the 15-yard line. A first down for North Carolina. Right back to Mr. Carolina. Jordan and shipped down to the 9. It's an 18-yard catch after a 60-grab season last year. That's his second catch of the first quarter, right, and it moves the chains on 4th and 7.
1: And it was set up by good protection by the offensive line to let that route develop, and he finds Ship coming right in the middle on a little soft in route.
0: 1st and goal at the 9. Pistol snap off the left edge. McGill finds the crack, finds the end zone. Touchdown, North Carolina! Jalen McGill's first career score makes this 10-9. And now, Rack, we've had 5 possessions in this game. 4 have resulted in points, 2 field goals, 2 touchdowns. Clock stop was 64 seconds, but great to see North Carolina rebound after it didn't look like Billy Edwards was going to come back in the game.
1: Yeah, and it came with really good balance, too. They were able to run the football. Edwards made some really good decisions. Throwing the ball connects on a 4th down, and then the offensive line covers up color for the rushing touchdown.
0: Burrell on for the extra point, height, length, good. It was the tight end Thurman that cleared out with that kick out near the 5-yard line, and McGill uncontested out of Spartanburg, South Carolina, long ways away from the Emerald Isle. We are 10-10 with 1:04 to play in the first quarter from Aviva Stadium.
1: Yeah, North Carolina able to answer the touchdown from TCU with one of their own. Again, some explosive plays downfield, but even more promising for the Tar Heels is a 4th down, not just a 4th down conversion, one on 4th and 7, and it comes with really good pass protection and a nice throw from Billy Edwards to find Jordan Ship to keep that drive going.
0: That's one thing that North Carolina did well last year. Despite going 4-8, they were 11 of 15 on 4th down last year. So if that carries over and more of it happens, that is tremendous in 26. Lightweight, reliable, and powerful, the Steel battery systems have everything you need to tackle your next project. 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All right, both teams came to play. Burrell with another attempt at a kickoff, and the touchback fest continues. That one goes behind the first A in Carolina, painted in blue with a white border on the left side. TCU in purple with a white outline off to our right. And from the 25, it's Jaden Craig's offense to run. A field goal from Lemmerman, a touchdown run for Denman. And so far, Gordon Samus looking mighty all right, calling plays.
1: Yeah, we've seen both teams run some tempo in this game. More have come from TCU, which sometimes you expect with that style of offense. Although Gordon Samus, his offense last year at UConn was just freakishly balanced, just right around like 2,570 yards passing and rushing, just right around that number. So excellent balance, and he's coming here trying to bring more run game balance to the Horned Frogs offense.
0: Trip receivers left, Denman the running back, but he's so far away, he's not even in the same zip code. The snap, Craig hit as he throws, finds Pimpton, breaks a tackle at midfield, near side has 45 to the 40, and trucks his way down to the North Carolina 35-yard line. So the Horned Frogs get their tight end involved. A gain of 40 to Kamorian Pimpton, the longest catch since 2024 for the one-time LSU Tiger.
1: Well, he just ends up finding the seam right down the middle of the field, and he was going to make the catch because it was a good route and a good throw from Craig, but Greg Smith, the safety, ends up slipping in an opportunity to get him down right after the catch, and Pimpton picks up about an extra 10 yards.
0: Jalen Harvey stuck Craig, too. That's a heck of a throw. Split gun, twins left, the snap on 1st down and 10 at the 35. That goes for a loss of a couple. Xavier Lewis, the reserve defensive tackle, brings Major Everhart to the ground. He's listed as a wide receiver, but the conversation in camp was that he was going to get a chance to touch the football. Had 5 rushes last year, but that goes -2.
1: Yeah, that was all because of Donovan Hoylett getting penetration immediately, just beating the offensive line, finding his way in the backfield, and forcing the running back to end up bouncing his route. And the rest of the North Carolina defense is there to make the play behind the line of scrimmage.
0: That's the end of the first quarter with the score. TCU 10, North Carolina 10. 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
19: 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Is it a tribune? Is it a gantry? We've talked about this the last 2 days, but it is a broadcast booth and a beautiful, beautiful Dublin day, or at least what they would call a beautiful day. It's rained most of the week after not raining here for about 3 months is what we were told. But so far, it's 10-10 between North Carolina and TCU. Horned Frogs have the football. And one thing that you mentioned about Gordon Samus's offenses at UConn, known for balance, known for limiting turnovers. They had 2 turnovers all of last year. But they didn't go particularly fast. They ran 66 plays per game. But we've seen them go a lot more NASCAR pace than I think we were expecting.
1: Yeah, and I think this is it's part of a combination between what they've done in the past and what they want to do and matching it up with personnel. So, yeah, a lot of times you see offenses when they get the explosive plays, they go even faster, right? It's like NASCAR, whatever their term is that they use offensively, you're seeing a little bit of flavor of it.
19: TCU dominated this game in Chapel Hill on Labor Day night last year, 48-14. First time that TCU had ever defeated UNC. Now TCU goes right to left, second down and 12 of the 37 following the 2-yard loss for Everhart. Out of the pistol, high snap, given off left guard for Payne back in. Turns back to the original line of scrimmage, almost 2 yards more. Progress halted just short of that 33-yard line. Third down and exceptionally long coming up for TCU, a team that did convert 47% last year, top 25 nationally.
1: You know, when we came back from break, Danny, I was told that the music was called Danny Boy. Were you aware of that as you were talking?
19: The pipes.
1: You know, I've been here 14 years and they've never played a Derek Boy song, so, like, they're welcoming you in grand fashion.
19: I might stick around, too. Trip receivers left after the motion. It's third down and 9, officially at the 34. Craig DePayne breaks 1, and that allows him to pick up the TCU first down. A flag does come in very late as Payne steps out of bounds. Far side of the 22. First flag that's happened in rhythm.
20: Holding offense number 88.
19: And that hurts.
20: 10-yard penalty, third down.
19: At the tight end, Kamorian Pimpton for a hold on the outside. What would have been a first down run becomes third and even longer for TCU.
1: Yeah, and I saw it too. It was downfield. It was right towards the end of the run because I noticed that there was a UNC defender that was pulling away, trying to make the tackle. And as Pimpton just gets his hands outside on the shoulder pads, and it's going to be a first down. Instead, it ends up going back and be a third and 9 situation now. Actually, back that third and 11.
19: So it's actually encouraging that the hold happened that far down the field so they're not closer to midfield. Still need some yards to set up a potential field goal, try to break the 10-10 tie.
0: Third and 11 at the North Carolina 36. The snap, they throw the screen left. Ed Small makes the catch. That's his third already, but not a whole lot. Left hash at the 35. That's one. It only goes back to the original line of scrimmage. And the captain, Melkart Abu-Jaudeh, the former walk-on at Delaware, might be the first time we've said his name this game.
1: Yeah, a little bit surprising that we're in the second quarter, and that is the first time we've talked about him because he's one of the better pass rushers in the ACC, and they're really expecting him to take the next step foot forward this year. He's a Nagurski candidate for postseason awards, so giving him some love for what he did last year, and he's going to be a difference maker on the defensive line for North Carolina.
0: TCU deciding to go for this forces North Carolina to burn a timeout. Jaden Craig never left the field, but North Carolina got a little bit confused, and that's the first time it looked like not having Steve Belichick maybe has an influence. Look, I know Bill has called defenses for 50 years, but the fact that they got rearranged improperly and had to burn a timeout now will make TCU think about this a bit.
1: Yeah, and I'm watching Bill on the sidelines, and he's having a word with his players there, and I don't know if it was just they're thinking because it's fourth and 10 and the defense automatically runs off the field, but the offense was still out there.
0: Here in the second quarter, 13-20 to play. It's TCU and North Carolina tied at 10. This is Westwood One's coverage of NCAA football.
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0: 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Rack, we got a 4th and 10 for TCU with 13:20 to play in the first half. Horned Frogs in North Carolina tied 10-10 in this Aer Lingus College Football Classic. It shouldn't be a surprise that TCU kept its offense on the field. And we say that because even though North Carolina burned a timeout, TCU has not made a field goal of more than 50 yards in 3 years. From here, it would be about 53.
1: Yeah,
0: if they do it.
1: So you got both teams have got literally their offense and their special teams unit close, right? Especially North Carolina trying to figure out what unit is coming back out. It will still be the offense, so the defense will match up for North Carolina. We've had both teams now, as we think. We don't know. We haven't seen the snap yet, but attempting fourth downs and fourth and long situations at that.
0: Good thing for TCU is that North Carolina was one of the worst fourth down defenses nationally last year. They'll only rush three with wide nine defensive ends. Craig, shotgun, two wide spread right, tight end attached on the left is Pimpton. Near the all Big 12 left tackle, Ben Taylor Whitfield. Single wide left is Hayes. Payne shifts from right to left in the sidecar position. The snap, four men come total. Craig, calm, looks middle. Should have been picked. It doesn't matter. It's incomplete. Craig Smith should have had his second career pick, but the fact that the ball went through the gloves almost gave Pimpton a chance to catch a first down near the 20-yard line.
1: Well, Craig Smith third-year sophomore, he understood what was coming at him. He knew that the internal clock had to go off and that Craig was going to get rid of this football to try to pick up the first down. So he takes a chance. He undercuts it, gets his hands on the football. You're right. He misses the interception, but he forces the ball to be turned over on downs back to the Tar Heels.
19: And after Benson had the hold that negated the third down and long run for the first by Payne, it would have been poetic if he had the opportunity to snag that deflected pass. But it's North Carolina that takes possession, left to right on that newly installed turf here at Aviva. From the 35, it's first down and 10 yards to go. First time outside of a goal line situation we've seen under center. Billy Edwards went to the locker room earlier, but he has not missed any action as North Carolina will snap it for the 20th time this evening. The snap, stretch play right. It goes to Benjamin Hall, and it goes nowhere. Maybe back to the line of scrimmage. Michael Short teaming up with Jamel Johnson to smother that for no gain for Benjamin Hall.
1: Yeah, you talked about it a little bit earlier, Danny. Michael Short was at Virginia Tech previously, but started his career as a North Carolina Tar Heel. He's the one that fires through the line of scrimmage to make that tackle right at the line of scrimmage.
19: Play for Jeff Collins and Gene Chizik as a defensive coordinator as Edwards has this shotgun snap, throws to the right, found the opening, and it's caught across the 45, near hash, up to the 48 for Jordan Shipp, his fourth catch. That goes for a first down in the arms of the cornerback, Vernon Glover. Baker's dozen for Jordan Shipp.
1: Yeah, really good route on a quick slant, and the ball comes out of Edwards' hands quickly. The best thing that you can do on that type of a play design is that the ball to be thrown on time, before the defense has a chance to react to it, to undercut it, get their hands on the football. Really good pitch and catch there between quarterback and receiver.
19: Back to the pistol. Hall behind Edwards. Easter, the tight end motions left to snap. Give to Hall. Hit at his own 49, but then leans ahead for 2.5 more yards to the TCU 48.5. And it ends up one more time with Jamel Johnson involved. We talked about nearly 100 tackles last season, but that was playing with Bud Clark in that secondary. He was a second-round pick by the Seahawks, so he unquestionably becomes the leader in the back five.
1: Yeah, that's a tough play there for a safety in Jamel Johnson, even though he's one of the better players at his position in the country, but coming downhill with a running back that's 230 pounds coming full steam ahead. He had to go low, but he gets him down on the ground.
19: Tied at 10, 3.5 into the second quarter from Dublin. Three wides, two backs, your classic split gun. Snap back to Edwards. Handoff coming this way. Should have been a large tackle for loss, but somehow Hall breaks two tackles. Still ahead near numbers. Breaks again inside the 35. Stumbles his way into the boundary. Out of bounds near the 27. There is a flag back at the North Carolina 49, which probably isn't good news for the Tar Heels.
20: Illegal block in the back. Offense number 0. 10-yard penalty. Second down.
19: Got Damon June, who we were expecting to see a lot more of. First time he was in the game in the second quarter. Yeah. He gets called for an illegal block in the back.
1: He's just blocking, and he's trying to help out his teammate, but he ends up pushing in the back. And Paul Oyewale ends up getting penetration first, which kind of forces Paul around the corner, but he's able to get away from it. But as he gets around the corner, that's when Damon June ends up with the block in the back. And these are the type of penalties that hurt. It just really ends up backing up your offense, and now you feel like you're playing catch-up the rest of the drive.
19: That erases a 22-yard run for Benjamin Hall after multiple broken tackles. Ball now back at North Carolina's own 42, second down and 18, approaching 4 minutes in second quarter. Three wides to the left, tight end Thurman Hand on the ground, right out of the pistol. Snap Edwards, looks screen, screen not there, tries again and then just has to throw it into the ground, incomplete, looking for June. And that just wasn't going to work. Jamel Johnson had that sniffed out. We have multiple whistles as the clock halts at 10:58. And that's third down at 18.
1: That's the third screen that North Carolina's tried to run in this game. Two of them to tight ends, and that time to the running back. And now this defense is starting to sniff it out a little bit more. Again, that was Oyewale. He ends up feeling the screen coming behind and just runs right in the hip pocket of the running back. And Edwards has no choice but to just throw the ball at his feet.
19: Block to 10 as TCU plays four in the box. North Carolina with third down and 18 at its own 42. Knee-high snap, out of the gun. Edwards sees it deflected. Oh, almost picked at his own 40. And Jamel Johnson, who's made every play imaginable in the second quarter, about had his sixth career INT, but just away from those fingertips. And the Tar Heels have to punt with 10:53 to play before the half.
1: Yeah, he tried to go with the quick slant again. And even if C.J. Sadler ends up making this catch, I think he's going to get tackled before the stick. Again, because of that illegal block in the back, backing them up behind the chains, they were going to have to throw something further down the field if they didn't get a catch and run. but the ball gets deflected, and TCU will get the ball back on special teams.
0: Burrell's first punt went 35. Small return to 33. That nearly blocked. Not a great kick. Small points ahead to receive where the ball bounces. It stays in bounds near side of the 20. He receives at the 13, then goes ahead 3 yards, and going out of bounds just short of the 17-yard line. 10:43 to play in the second quarter. North Carolina 10, TCU 10. 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
0: 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Derek Brackley, five of the last six games played in Ireland have been decided by 3 points or less. And yes, there's still 10:43 left in the second quarter, but we're trending. It's 10-10, much different from how this game felt at this point last year in Chapel Hill.
1: Yeah, exactly. It was pretty much all TCU in that game last year. But yeah, getting ready for this one, there was a lot of these games that have happened in Ireland that have been very close matchups. And I guess just for us and for everybody listening, I hope we get another close one. I hope we get another tight one here at the end of the game.
0: What's really taken you about how this one has gone so far?
1: You know, I think so far you've had teams, the first game of the season, you really never know, right? Because there's going to be so many new faces and transfers, and then there's the sloppiness factor. Are either teams sloppy as they go into their first competitive game where they know that everybody's live and it's not a scrimmage? And I think you've had a couple penalties, but I wouldn't classify this game as sloppy. I think it's been pretty well contested so far.
0: And I would say that both offensive coordinators have shined.
1: Yeah, they're settling into their grooves, definitely.
0: Center Judge is standing next to the left hip of TCU quarterback Jaden Craig, the one-time Harvard QB. Someone besides Ryan Fitzpatrick can come out of Harvard and play quarterback. Press coverage on the far side. Three receivers total from the 17, first and 10 after Burrell's punt went for 46. The snap, sweep right for Denman, finds better space going inside right tackle. Locates the 20-yard line for a gain of 3. Stop of the defensive tackle, Leroy Jackson.
1: You know, again, I think that this is going to be a focus of this offense now under Gordy Samus, is trying to establish the run game and show that they can be truly balanced. I think when Josh Hoover was the quarterback of this offense, they just put so much on his shoulders and said, you know what, we're going to end up slinging the ball all over the field, and we're going to kind of live and die by your performance and your effectiveness, and they don't want to put that much on the quarterback's shoulders. They want to have balance. They want the offensive line and the running backs to be able to set the tone throughout the course of the game.
0: Payne back in, but he is the blocking back with Everhart as the pistol back behind him. From the 20, it is second down and 7. The snap, Craig pumps the swing left and just flips it ahead, almost like he was just shoving the football, hoping that someone would come up with it, and it's caught far side of the 22-yard line. Jeremy Payne came up with that football. And somehow Agumadu came up at about end of that play. They actually give it an extra yard up to the 23 for third down and four. Craig was in the grasp of Xavier Lewis, but just shoved that football like it was burning his hands, and he allows this to be a third and manageable for TCU.
1: Yeah, the ball gets knocked out of his hands initially. He's able to repossess it and then just kind of chest pass it afterwards, and they're able to pick up a few yards.
0: Snap to Craig on third down and four. Craig flutters the feet, throws right. There's the reliable Ed Small. Catches it outside the numbers at the 33. Give him three more feet up. I'm sorry, the 28 to the 29. That's a first down. Corner Jaden Patterson to stop for UNC.
1: You know, and again, Jaden Craig, not really a running quarterback. He had all the opportunity to run it there, but instead keeps his eyes downfield, finds his receiver, and picks up the first down.
0: Empty backfield. Craig catches, throws left. There's this reception for Jeremy Scott, the one-time South Alabama Jaguar. Gain of three outside the left hash to the 33-yard line with McDonald, the Syracuse transfer linebacker, throwing him down.
1: Still going with some tempo here. Even though TCU, they're not going to go to the huddle here, but they rotate in a couple of tight ends, and so the officials are going to give UNC an opportunity to match before they allow the ball ready for play. But the Horned Frogs, they're not going to huddle. They're just going to run their offense with the offensive line getting back up to the ball and Craig kind of shouting out the signals.
0: 8.5 left in the first half, tied at 10 at second down and 7 from the 33. Pistol snap. Craig gives off the left side across the 40 at Payne. Turned around but still has the first down. Shoved out of bounds at the 46-yard line. That's 15 more for Jeremy Payne.
1: Yeah, excellent combination block up front on the offensive line by Jaheim Buchanan and Cooper Powers. Left guard and center ends up really sealing off the defensive lineman and just allows the running back to get up the field. And once you get the running backs past the line of scrimmage without getting contacted, that's where they can do some damage.
0: Going to put the football back to the 44. Still first and 10, TCU going right to left at its own end of the field. Craig pauses, snap, looks left, now right. Plenty of blocking. He is all by himself near the right numbers at the 40. Shows off the arm strength going downfield inside the 30. Small did what he could, not tall enough to make that grab. Stuck the hand out near the North Carolina bench, just a little bit high and incomplete.
1: Yeah, I like to see Jaden Craig kind of throttle down a little bit because he had his running back, Jeremy Payne, was his kind of a lead blocker out in front of him, about 4 or 5 yards ahead of him. But Craig kind of kept retreating toward the sideline. I think he had an opportunity to stop his feet and kind of tuck back inside that block, still keep his eyes downfield and find one of his receivers. Instead, he kind of ran himself into coverage or the defender chasing after him.
0: Tight end Ashley out. Wide receiver Hayes checks in. Pistol snap, second and 10 near 44. Flag comes in as Payne edged out of bounds near midfield, but the location of this flag says it's on TCU.
1: Yeah, it's going to be Ben Taylor Whitfield here, 56, going to be guilty of the holding.
0: Twenty-fourth career start for Ben Taylor Whitfield.
20: Holding, offense from the 56. 10-yard penalty, second down.
0: NHTSA reminds you to not get flagged. Driving under the influence of marijuana is illegal, and law enforcement can tell if you're driving high. Drive high, get a DUI, paid for by NHTSA.
1: Danny, I was able to see that holding penalty from our vantage point, and then generally when you see an offensive lineman throw both hands up in the air, that's kind of saying, hey, I'm guilty, but I'm hoping that you didn't see that. I didn't do anything, Mr. Referee, I didn't do anything.
0: Well, when you're 6'6", 320, you're very tough to hide.
1: You don't really blend in all that well, right?
0: Two receivers very wide to the right. Dane Jones checks in for the first time with the far numbers. This is second down and 20 at the 34. Craig sets up the screen. Oh, had Ashley open with two blockers near side. It was fairly compact, but if Ashley makes that catch, there was room to go. It's incomplete. Craig with his second incompletion of the drive, and now it is third and Wexford.
1: You say that you had the numbers. And when you say you had numbers, that means you had blockers out in front with a whole lot of green grass. And again, that was Taylor Whitfield and Powers were out in front. The screen was set up perfectly. Unfortunately for the Horned Frogs, Craig just overthrows Kari Ashley.
0: Denman checks back in as the running back. Three receivers right becomes two by two on third and 20 from the 34. Craig, the knee-high snap. It's screen fest here in Dublin. That would throw it for the feet of Ben Taylor Whitfield, though Denman was the intended target. Both teams have had these screens remarkably well scouted. Leroy Jackson ended up covering up that.
19: and will get the first punt of the afternoon from John Hoy Chance, who was fourth nationally last year at Louisiana Tech, a 47-yard average.
1: Leroy Jackson, the defensive tackle, 91 for North Carolina, was all over it. Again, it was like he's feeling the offensive linemen are letting him go way too easy, so he sniffs out the screen, and he just ends up right in the hip pocket of Denman, just nowhere to go with the football.
19: Kekahuna back to return. Boy, Chance has been kicking off a high snap. He needs to get this away against a five-man rush and does so. It's a knuckling kick. Fair catch is called for, and it is taken at the North Carolina 28-yard line. So the punt goes for 38, but luckily for TCU, it did not get blocked. With 7:05 to play in the first half, it's North Carolina 10, TCU 10. 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
5: 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Derek Rackley, just what you would expect to hear in Dublin. Thank God I'm a country boy.
6: Exactly. They got some stuff going on the video boards here with the cowboy hats and the mustaches. Having some fun here inside of Aviva Stadium.
5: They would say in Ireland that the crack is 90.
6: Say that again.
5: The crack is 90.
6: The crack is 90.
5: Yes, that means things are awesome. Having a jolly good time.
6: Yeah, I'm very impressed with your Irish slang and lingo. You've been studying up on more than just ECU and UNC.
5: Look, somebody out there is going to know exactly what I just said without the explanation. North Carolina football.
6: I say that is about some of my lingo as well. So it's somebody understands it out there.
5: Oh, we could talk long snappers all day, too. Edwards back in the high snap with Hall flanking right. Edwards clutches. Edwards runs across the 30, 35. He can boogie. And he ends up sliding for a first down. He started that slide at the 38 and a half, maybe the 39. It is a gain of 11 officially and a first down for the Tar Heels.
6: Now, we talked a little earlier that Edwards, more than Jaden Craig, is the more of the runner of the two quarterbacks in this game. And he sees a seam out in front of him and just takes advantage of it, turns on the jets, picks up a first down.
5: North Carolina's longest run of the first half, 11 yards on that Edwards scramble. 6:33 and rolling, 10-10 with UNC moving left to right. Thurman motions H on the left. Pistol snap. Edwards to Hall. Finds the corner. Good open field tackle by the safety, Jamel Johnson. He really has been everywhere like he was in 2025. Spills over Hall at the 41-yard line.
6: Yeah, that was much different for him than the one when Benjamin Hall came in between the tackles downhill with a full head of steam. That time he's running sideline to sideline. Much easier to go down on the running back and not catch as much of the brunt of that hit. And an excellent open field tackle, as you mentioned there, from Jamel Johnson.
5: Second down, 8, North Carolina from its 41 with three wides. They go from pistol back to the shotgun. Hall on the left, the snap, Edwards, eyes only left, floats this one-on-one, coverage along the sideline, and nearly a strong catch for Schiff, but incomplete. And there's Gil Jackson, the guy that everybody for TCU says is going to be a breakout candidate this year. He ends up doing enough to shake that ball free of Jordan Schiff.
6: Yeah, I talked to a friend of mine down on the field before the game about him, and he said, yeah, he kind of reminds me a little bit of the body frame of Sauce Gardner.
5: Ooh.
6: Gil Jackson, 6'3", 195, long, lanky, just looks the part of a really talented shutdown corner. Gets an opportunity there on a back shoulder throw, and he's able to get the deflection.
5: Heels just 1-5 on third down thus far. They'll go third down and 8 from the 41 with a 10-10 tie and 5:44 before halftime. Play clock trickles to 3 to snap near the shoelaces. Edwards looks to the left. He's been sacked once, throws sideline. Incomplete one more time. He thought he had Thurman open, but out of the secondary, it's Jamel Johnson who says, I can play pass coverage too, and UNC will have to punt with 5:39 to play in the second.
6: Yeah, that would have been a really tight window to complete that pass, but the ball was, again, just thrown a little bit behind Jelani Thurman, and you're just giving the defender an opportunity to come in there and make the deflection. This ball's got to be right next to the sidelines. This ball's on the back shoulder pad of Thurman, and it gives Johnson an opportunity to slide in there and get the deflection.
5: Burrell on to punt, 1 of 35, 1 of 46. Even snap, TCU brings 4. The foot hits the ball, and that's a really high, really nice kick. Forcing Spall to call for the fair catch, far side numbers, and he brings it home at the 15 after a punt of 44 as the clock takes a nap at 5:31. From the pitch to the boardroom, dive into strategy and the stories behind U.S. Soccer's national teams. Catch the official U.S. Soccer podcast wherever you get your podcasts.
6: Danny, one thing I've noticed here is we've got about 5.5 minutes before halftime is I've been fortunate enough to cover a lot of these international games, more on the NFL side, but one thing

0: You notice a lot of times is you'll see some stuff of the turf coming up. And I'm looking down at the field, and the field looks like it's in great shape right now. Like, sometimes you'll see the dirt chunks, like, sitting up a little bit because, I mean, these guys are hard. Now, you're talking about 320-pound guys that are pushing off. Looks like the surface is holding up extremely well.
1: That is a nod to Croke Park because this surface is just 3 weeks old.
0: There you go.
1: We're about 4 miles away from here. Installed it just a couple weeks back. TCU football out of the pistol from the right hash. Craig takes the snap. First down and 10 from the 15. Jeremy Payne, the junior out of Missouri City, Texas, getting a chance to be the bell cow after it was Kavorian Barnes for much of last season. Give him four up to the 19, second down and six.
0: One thing I know is I watched a little bit of soccer during the World Cup, and I've seen a couple of, like, rugby matches and stuff. I don't see too many guys playing in those games that are like 6'6", 320. And so I just think there's a different body frame that's playing on grass in America than it is over in Europe.
1: You're 6'6", 250 in rugby. No. You're going to score a lot.
0: Yeah.
1: I'm not getting in the way of that. Twins off to the right. Pistol again for Craig. Thumbs up to both sides. Let's see if that ends up being sort of a soothsaying deal. Snap. Craig stretch left. Payne breaks one. Stays up. Twists outside. And that extra effort earns him the 24-yard line. Still a yard short of that TCU first down. They are only 1 of 5 on third themselves, but they only need 3 feet. Syracuse linebacker transfer Derek McDonald to tackle.
0: Yeah, excellent individual effort there from Payne. There was a lot of traffic over there, but he just continues to keep his legs pumping. Finds an open seam and gets his offense in position to a third and one. You've got a lot of options here as a play caller on third and one.
1: TCU will go 3 tight ends. Offset back out of the pistol. Payne only needs a yard if it's his carry. No clap. There's the stat. Midline dive. It goes to Payne. He has the first down. He has a little bit more. Churns and keep those legs low and moving. Inside that near hash up to the 30. The safety, Peyton Waters, has the tackle, but for only the second time in the first half, TCU moves the chains on third down.
0: Well, Danny, you know what I love about that run on third and one? Is you got Payne gets the ball, and he goes full speed. There's no dancing. There's no juking. There's no trying to make an electric play. It's downhill, and my job is to pick up the first down. That's exactly what he does. Keep the drive going. You can find your opportunities to dance or make somebody miss an open space, but on short yardage, you just power ahead and get the first down.
1: Single wide set tight off both sides, and a false start. Witten Van Hoy, the right tackle, moved early for TCU.
2: False start. Offense from the 50. 5-yard penalty. First down.
1: TCU commits its fourth penalty of the first half. It's almost as if they were pointing each other, saying that maybe the snap count got simulated somehow, because Ben Taylor Whitfield looked back at Jeremy Payne as to say, what's going on?
0: Yeah, and sometimes you'll hear, like, the defense is making adjustments on their own. Like, they're allowed to talk and, you know, yell things out. They're just not able to simulate the snap.
1: Scott, the wide receiver, tightens up for Stack on the left. Second down. Pardon me, first down and 15 to 25, handoff Payne. Man, that's a heck of a run. Should have been stopped at the line of scrimmage, but he ends up going past the 30 at a diagonal, up to the 35 for 10. Number 15, Derek McDonald, another stop. We approach 3 minutes in this first half. We were talking about how good the offenses were, but last three drives have ended in punts. We are still 10-10 approaching the half.
0: Yeah, nice job right side of the offensive line there, really covering everybody up, but continuing to push downfield, because on that initial run, you got Payne running sideline to sideline, and at some point you got to get upfield, and there can be any little defender sliding through or penetration ends up messing that play up. Instead, it was a gain of about 10 yards.
1: Craig changes the play. Only 3 to get the snap off on second down and 5 to the 35. The snap. Tackle for loss. Oh, my goodness. Xavier Lewis blows that up back at the 31 for a 4-yard loss. Jeremy Payne never had a chance. It's third down and 9.
0: And this is just an inside stunt immediately by Xavier Lewis. He just gets in the backfield offensive line. I think that Ben Taylor Whitfield, the left tackle, his assignment was to cut down the inside defensive tackle. We would call it a 3 technique, but it's basically the defensive tackle that's playing over the top of the guard. And he had no chance because Xavier Lewis was knifing inside.
1: Xavier Lewis with his first career tackle for loss. And we get the 2-minute timeout before this third down and 9 with TCU and North Carolina tied 10-10. 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
1: 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North Carolina and TCU knotted up at 10. The first 3 drives and 4 of the first 5 drives of this game ended up with points. We've had nothing since. And even though TCU has converted on 3rd down once this drive, Derek Rackley, that was a 3rd and 1. This is a 3rd and 9 in part because of a Horned Frogs penalty.
0: Yeah, the penalties and then tackle for loss ended up kind of sitting them back behind the chains. And this is where, you know, you're in a 2 minute drive. You want to kind of end this half on a positive note. It's going to come from a really well-executed 3rd down play. They're going to have to get a good throw and a catch here from their quarterback. But it's going to start up front because they're starting to see North Carolina get a little bit more penetration and pass rush into the backfield for TCU.
1: And what saddled them passing-wise a little bit, 2 receivers are down today. Jordan Dwyer, the top returning receiver, out because of a foot injury. Dozie Ezekanmu did not make the trip to Ireland. The 3 wide receivers total, tight left. Attached to Ben Taylor Whitfield, that's Kari Ashley. Gun snap to Craig, they need 9 from their 31. Craig looks down the middle, he had Hayes open, and it's dropped just a little bit behind Hayes. It would have been his first catch of the ball game, but now TCU has to punt with a minute 55 left in the second.
0: Wow, Jaden Craig had options there. He had Hayes, and he was wide open. As they ran like a scissor combination on the left side of the formation, and both Hayes and Small ended up being wide open. I think Small might have been a bigger play down the left sideline, but just not able to connect with Jacoby Hayes.
1: No card, Abu Jadeh beat Witten Van Hoy off the right side of that offensive line. Craig got rid of it, but maybe rushed it just enough that he couldn't hook up with Hayes. But the punt of the snap goes back over the head of John Hoy Chance. He kicks it out of the back of the end zone, which they're more used to over here. That goes to safety. North Carolina takes the lead, and they'll get the football back at 1:49. Rack, you made the comment earlier about that last long snap to Hoy Chance. Thankfully, he stands 6'1" and was able to get up enough to snag it, but nobody was catching that snap.
0: Yeah, the last one, he had to elevate.
2: The football, kicking team, kicking lobs in the end zone on the ground. He's out to play, he's safety.
0: On the last punt for TCU, he had to elevate to make a catch up in the air, and so I noticed it and made a note myself, but Aaron Bowers just not able to make the adjustment at the long snap position. That one sails way over the punter's head. Good decision to kick the ball in the back of the end zone to give up 2 instead of 6 for the opposing team, but that is not the type of momentum you're trying to create at the end of the first half.
1: I've got to tap into your expertise here in this particular subject.
0: Okay.
1: What did you see as to why, one, the first one could have been bad, but the second one was bad?
0: Yeah, look to me, I just looked at one replay real quick that looked to me like the long snapper just immediately pulled up on his hand. So finishing way up high instead of exploding through, like down more by his knees. And there wasn't really enough velocity on it, in my opinion. The ball was kind of fluttering a little bit. So to me, it was a mechanical breakdown, but it was something that he couldn't fix, because I saw one of the special teams coaches go up to him after the previous one, basically let him know where it was at, and you've got to make the adjustment, and he was not able to make the adjustment on that play.
1: Now, Hoyt Chance won't have to worry about a bad snap on this kick coming from a 20-yard line, and conceivably North Carolina should get good field position. Even though the Horned Frogs will start the second half with the football, they won the toss and deferred. North Carolina got a field goal on its opening drive as the TCU before the teams traded touchdowns. 12-10 now, the UNC lead. Boy, Chance the lefty. The approach, the toe. Pretty good kick considering the circumstances. Far side. And ends up being taken near the 20. Now 25 up to the 29-yard line. And North Carolina ends up getting a run back of 19 yards before they start what could be the final drive of this first half. Juju Troop on the return. He's been back with Kakahuna on both punt and kickoff. And that time it looked like Hoyt Chance made a concerted effort to keep the ball away from Tretch Kekahuna.
0: Well, here's a great opportunity here for North Carolina. Talked about an offense that really struggled last year. I felt like they've played better to start this first half. But you want to talk about gaining some momentum here. You get a break on special teams where you get 2 points on the safety. You've got a minute 44. And how many times have they worked on two-minute drill during fall camp? Well, here's your opportunity to execute a two-minute drill here. They've got a couple of timeouts remaining here. So this is up to Billy Edwards, this offensive line, helping them move the ball down the field, try to find a way to cap this first half off with more points.
1: They have two timeouts as the pistol becomes a shotgun. McGill, the running back, the snap. Edwards, eyes right, turns the turret and throws to Kakahuna, caught at the 35, dribbled back a couple of yards. The tackle, Julius Sims, the nickel man, brings Kakahuna down. They gave him the 36 for a 7-yard catch.
0: Well, oddly enough, North Carolina is not really interested in playing tempo offense here, because that was an opportunity with the clock running for them to get right back up to the line of scrimmage, but instead it immediately Billy Edwards motions to come back into the huddle.
1: Well, if they're going to score, it's almost going to have to be a touchdown, because they've got their backup kicker in Reese Fierhoff, was eligible but now ineligible when the 5-5 Colorado decision got turned over. The snap on second down and three. Edwards contact, throws right sideline, incomplete. That one went left. Looking for Mason Humphrey, only the second time he has been targeted. They tried a fade route with him on the opening drive of the game. With 107, it is now third down and three. And all of a sudden, if TCU gets off the field here, the complexion could change quite a bit.
0: Yeah, and that just seemed like they were not on the same page there. It looked like Billy Edwards was trying to throw a back shoulder fade on the sideline. But Mason Humphrey was not expecting that. He was just continuing down the field on a streak route.
1: Horned Frogs have not had to use a timeout. North Carolina, not going quickly, may help TCU if they can get a stop on third and three. Thurman, the tight end, flexes left. The snap. It's a toss play for McGill. Finds his block. Has the first down. Outside the left hash, but short of the numbers. 40-yard line, 45-yard line. Jalen McGill, who had his first touchdown earlier, ends up running for a badly needed North Carolina first down as the clock stops at 101. Thurman goes from way left. He'll be the widest receiver. Numbers on the right. That's the wide side of the field. Snap. Edwards looks middle. Pats the football. Throws in the slot. Kakahuna the catch at the 47. Lost the football from the 45. It still scrambles free. The clock stops with 46 seconds. And the football belongs to TCU. Max Carroll comes out of it with the football. And he forced it out. It had been a clean half up until that. And now, even though TCU didn't get off the field on third down, they forced the game's first turnover as Carroll knocks it out and recovers it.
0: Yeah, excellent tackle as Carroll just ends up seeing Kekahuna kind of spin back to the middle of the field, and he just puts his helmet right on the football, knocks it out, and then he's able to track the ball, get back on top of it. And a big time break here for TCU with 46 seconds, three timeouts left, and the ball at their own 45-yard line, so just a shade from midfield, an opportunity to kind of get away from that mistake they made on special teams and see if they can put points on the board here at the end of the half.
1: They are going to take a look at this, and the initial replay, this is a fumble, but when Carroll went in, He led with the crown of the helmet. And it's lucky for him that he hit the football instead of Kekahuna, because if he did, he would be out of this game on a target.
0: Well, they're getting set up here to take a look at this. It looked, from our vantage point, really quickly like it was a clean forced fumble. It's like Bill Belichick's trying to get an explanation on the sidelines as well. Maybe they're going to look at whether or not he completely had possession of the ball, which on the replay, to me, it looks like he clearly does. This ball's knocked out. But was there any contact with his helmet?
1: Well, Carroll doesn't. Jamel Johnson, who made the first hit, does make helmet-to-helmet contact.
0: I saw that one, and it was like, to me, that was like a little glancing blow.
1: Carroll's helmet finds the football, so if there's an infraction that gets noted here, it's going to be on Johnson. Here's the call.
2: After further review, the ruling on the field is upheld. It'll be TCU football, first down. Please set the game clock to 47 seconds, 0:47. Thank you.
0: You know, Danny, I don't have an issue with that review. I think the officials are always trying to look at player safety just to make sure that they get this play right. And once they have the opportunity to slow it down, if everything comes back clean, they'll just say that the play was confirmed, and we'll get back to football. But you always want to make sure that player safety is at the forefront of what they're looking at from an officiating standpoint, and I thought that was a great review.
1: And North Carolina's thinking after the safety. They take a two-score lead into the locker room. Now TCU could potentially go ahead going into the locker room, and they would get the ball to start the third quarter.
0: Excellent opportunity if TCU now can execute in their two-minute drill.
1: They've got all three timeouts. Clock actually started before the snap.
2: We just hit the game clock to 47 seconds, and it'll start on the snap.
1: That was a rule from about a decade ago. Remember, the clock would start on the start of a drive, but that rule only lasted 1 year. That's been about 20 years since that was the case. I don't think teams like the fact that they were losing about a drive a game, getting the clock started before they had the snap of the football. Jaden Craig, the transfer from Harvard, 8 out of 14. He's missed his last four passes, 74 yards. He's hooked up with five different receivers. The snap entirely looks left toward middle, and that's incomplete. Looking for Dane Jones, and a ball that probably should have been caught with McDonald shadowing him. It would have been plus territory, but the incompletion continues that unfortunate streak for Craig. It's second down and 10.
0: Well, I would say that it ball maybe should have been caught, but I would say that that's he needs to be better thrown. But Jaden Craig's a better quarterback than that. He had no pressure in his face, and that ball was thrown way out in front of his receiver. That's got to be an easy completion.
1: Small tightens up the split a little bit on the left of snap. Second down and 10 for the 45. Craig looks left, caught behind the line of scrimmage. Juke moved to be free. It's Payne back across the 50. Near side numbers, 49-yard line. Clock continues to go down to 32-31. Greg Smith the tackle. They do wave the arms above the head to call for TCU's first timeout. Rack looking at a third down and 4 after the reception. Should have been minus 2, but it ends up going for almost 6.
0: Yeah, it was a good effort getting away from that open field tackle and getting the ball upfield. You've got that privilege when you have three timeouts to start the drive to try to make something happen. And again, you got a very manageable third and 4 situation right here. Now, Gordon Samus needs to dial up what he's got the most confidence in, that we can pick up this first down and then start talking about what the next play is going to be. As there's 33 seconds left in the half, you got two timeouts, but you still want to kind of reserve one in case you get closer, but you need to use one for a field goal.
1: Third down has typically been screen down, not for TCU, but for both teams. So I would have to think that we take that away. But who do you possibly target, or do you think about running this football?
0: I think this ball's still got to go through the air, and I'm looking at small, number 18. They're going to have a trips at the right side of the formation here and see if the defense can sort this out as they come off the line of scrimmage.
1: And they did add 2 seconds back to the clock, so there's 33 ticks. Tight left is Pimpton. Cluster of three right. Bill Belichick sees the alignment. He didn't like it. He uses his second timeout. So Pimpton going from right to left did not sit well with Bill Belichick. PGA Junior League brings friends, family, and communities together through golf. Find your team and sign up today at PGAJuniorLeague.com. Belichick.com.
0: Danny, that might have just been a little bit of chess right there for Bill Belichick. That was him on a very important third down, coordinating this defense right now. As we mentioned, that Steve Belichick is not with the team right now. He wanted to see the formation, and he uses one of his timeouts to make sure that he's got the right personnel and the right defense called to make sure that his team is set up for success here to get this third down stop.
1: And the last time Bill Belichick called his own defense was 2019 after the Super Bowl. He lost Brian Flores. He lost Greg Schiano. But New England was still number one in the league in defense that year. Not saying that that's going to happen now, but 7 years later, we'll see. And they'll keep the formation the same. Tight left, Pimpton after the original motion, but he sets up left. Three receivers clustered right. They need four from the plus 49 to snap, and that is just not a good throw from Craig. He had two blockers out in front, looking to set up a smokescreen for the South Alabama transfer, Jeremy Scott, who did have his only catch of the first half earlier in the second quarter. 29 seconds is where it stops, and John Hoy Chance will look to play pin the tail on the Tar Heel in the waning moments of the second quarter.
0: And unfortunately, it's just another bad throw from Jaden Craig. And I guess I had a little bit higher expectations because that should have been another easy throw. Like, that's a pitch and catch. It was set up well. The blockers had the right positioning out front. There was nothing rushed. It's got to be completed.
1: Kekahuna goes punt safe. He was not deep. Hoy Chance got hit. There's two flags in. Ball hits at the nine. Checks up. Rolls side over side back in between the hashes. It is downed at the nine. And either way, this is a first down for TCU because it was fourth down and four.
0: Yep.
1: And Bill Belichick has this look.
2: Running into the kicker, defense number 11. That five-yard penalty results in a first down.
1: Jalen Harvey, the Penn State transfer, allows TCU a reprieve. There's only 19 seconds, but a creative fourth down conversion on North Carolina's second penalty of the first half.
0: And he wasn't even close to blocking the punt either. He just wasn't able to pull off. And I mean, probably even more surprised that they ended up going for any type of a block. Usually when you have fourth and four around midfield, you're thinking about, number one, let's make sure they don't run a fake on us. That's four yards to go. And number two, we're probably not going to get a return at this spot in the field, so let's just run, you know, some kind of defensive safe formation. Instead, you're going to give TCU another opportunity here on offense.
1: Well, correct. We had the wrong number 11. He's wide receiver Nathan Leacock, the transfer from Tennessee, that had the infraction. 19 seconds now at the 44 of UNC first and 10 Horned Frogs. Craig shimmies the hips, throws left. It's caught inside the 30 at the 29, but a flag comes in behind the play after a 15-yard catch for Kamori and Pimpton. We'll check this with only 13 seconds left. Clock does stop either way.
2: Holding offense for 59. 10-yard penalty.
1: Jaheim Buchanan, the transfer from FIU All-Conference USA. That's the second time, Rack, that a holding penalty has taken the football from closer to field goal range to back out of being in the opposing territory.
0: Yeah, Buchanan's playing the center position here, and they're running a little bit of a stunt, and he ends up picking up one of the linebackers, Derek McDonald, who ends up coming through on a cross blitz, and he just ends up wrapping both of his arms around the outside of McDonald and gets called for the holding penalty.
1: And the clock winds because that stopped what would have been a first down play. Now we're at 3 seconds, 2 seconds. They could take a Hail Mary if they wanted. The clock has expired. Whether TCU recognized that or not, or did they get a timeout call? Hold on. All TCU did not realize that that clock was going to go. It was a first down catch, but the clock would have wound on the ready for play. So even though there's a penalty, the clock winds as soon as the ball sets, and that's what Sonny Dykes is getting explained as we end the first half with the Tar Heels up 12-10.
0: And he's out there saying with his hand gestures that I was trying to call a timeout.
1: Oh, UNC cannot go to the locker room just yet. Hold on, boys. Well, the band's about to be out of the field for UNC. Now, Sonny Dykes is walking hip-to-hip with the officiating crew. All right, North Carolina, go to your locker room. TCU, you go to yours. And TCU had two timeouts left, but it happened so quickly, by the time you look up, instead of having 13 seconds or 9 seconds, you don't have any time left.
0: Yeah, and he was continuing to walk with the officials as they were trying to say that we've already made the decision, we're going to half, and he kept on his headset, but he's going to lose this battle. This is going to halftime.
1: Rack, two very different first halves in the first half. What did you think about all this?
0: Yeah, I mean, the team started pretty strong, and then they ended up kind of catching the punts, if you will, trading for punts back and forth. We saw a couple of turnovers in the first half as well. And see, as we go into the second half, it'll be which offense is able to kind of settle into their groove. Quarterbacks are able to hit their receivers and be a little bit more accurate in the second half.
1: At the end of the first half, the score, North Carolina 12, TCU 10. 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
17: Halftime in Dublin, Ireland. First game of the college football season. North Carolina leading TCU 12-10. I'm John Stashower in our Westwood One studios. Just a handful of week zero games today. The season, of course, begins in earnest over the holiday weekend. So let's break about college football for Yahoo Sports. Ross, there was an off-season coaching carousel, as there always is, but this year, you know, there's plenty of big-name schools with new coaches now. Michigan, Penn State, and Florida, Auburn, the LSU hiring of Lane Kiffin, of course, probably made the most news. But give me some names of new coaches that you think could turn out well.
18: Yeah, 32 FBS coaching changes, 17 in the Power Conference last year. It was a historic cycle. I'll tell you one that's sort of off the grid a little bit is Bob Chesney at UCLA. He's a young, energetic, former Division II and Division III coach, comes from a football coaching family up in the Northeast, and now he moved out west. He's won everywhere he's been. JMU last year led them to the Sun Belt Championship, into the college football playoff. I think his record's somewhere around 130 and 50. for his career. It's pretty impressive. Prides himself and his team's operating without mistakes. High octane offense that really puts defenses on their heels. He'll get a big test though in LA when you look at his career and where he's been. But there are plenty more. You know, you mentioned Lane Kiffin and LSU. I think they're poised to do damage in the SEC off and on the field, as it turns out. But you know, James Franklin at Virginia Tech, I think, is a great hire. And don't sleep this year on Florida in John Summerall, the new coach there in Gainesville.
17: We're with Ross Dellinger of Yahoo Sports on talking college football. So Arch Manning is back, Ross, and you know, remember the narrative early last season, he had some struggles and he's overhyped because of his last name. And then he really started to play a lot better as the season went along. So what do you think the narrative will be at the end of this season? Will it be, yeah, he's legit, he's going to be the next Manning family quarterback, top pick of the draft, or maybe not?
18: Well, you mentioned it. We saw flashes from him late last season. That's more what everybody expected, right? I think in his final three games, including the bowl win over Michigan, he threw for 7 touchdowns and 0 interceptions. In fact, he has not thrown a pick in 109 pass attempts, dates back to a loss against Georgia. So Steve Sarkisian's been praising him during fall camp for his performance. Look, there was so much pressure on Arch during that first season as a starter. It seems like there's been pressure on him since he was in ninth grade in high school. I covered one of his games. I wrote a Sports Illustrated takeout story on a ninth grader. So there's been a lot of weight, the college football, high school football, even weight sort of nationally on his shoulders for a long, long time. Maybe this year he'll play a little more free. The hype is a little more subdued than it has been in the past. We'll know very quickly, right? Week 2, Ohio State in Austin. Arch really struggled in that season opener against Ohio State last season. Texas scored, I think, 1 touchdown in that game, and Arch was held to like 170 passing yards. I think he had incompletions about half of his passes. So maybe it's redemption time. We'll know a lot on September 12th.
17: It's Ross Dellinger from Yahoo Sports, and that Ohio State-Texas game that Ross talked about in 2 weeks, that will be on Westwood One. Our game right now is at halftime in Dublin, Ireland, North Carolina, leading TCU 12-10. More to come. 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
26: First and goal at the 9. Pistol snap off the left edge. McGill finds the crack. Finds the end zone. Touchdown, North Carolina. Jalen McGill's first career score makes this 10-9. Five possessions in this game. Four have resulted in points, two field goals, two touchdowns. Clock stop was 64 seconds, but great to see North Carolina rebound after it didn't look like Billy Edwards was going to come back in the game.
17: 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Yeah, that North Carolina touchdown made the score 10-10 while still in the first quarter. It was an eventful first quarter, and then things really settled down in the second, and the only scoring was a North Carolina safety after a bad snap on a TCU punt. So with the safety, Carolina has a 12-10 lead on the Horned Frogs as we get set to start the second half in Dublin, Ireland. So for one half anyway, Bill Belichick's second season as Carolina coach going better than his first. We'll see what happens in the second half. It's coming up from Dublin. We will rejoin Danny Reed and Derek Rackley after a final break. This is Western Orange coverage of NCAA football.
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26: 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Rack, a lot of these numbers are similar. Total yards, time of possession. Both teams are 2 of 7 on third down. The one that's really sticking out to me, TCU has 80 yards rushing total. They went 10 carries, 15 yards in the second quarter. Jeremy Payne has 98 yards individually. Well, how does that work? The bad punt snap takes rushing yards away. The safety
1: is the difference in this game, which is why North Carolina leads 12-10.
7: Yeah, that wasn't necessarily how you draw it up, but both these teams have had a little bit of struggle, some on special teams, some just being able to be effective on offense. I mean, I think you look at both the quarterbacks, they're sitting right around 50 and 53% completion rate in the game. It's not good enough for conditions where rain was not in the forecast in the first half. It was not an issue for them. So I feel like the quarterback's got to settle in just a little bit more. The defense starting to make some plays. We saw the defenses, both of them kind of rise up there in the second quarter. We'll see which one is kind of takes it by the reins here in the second half.
1: Nice. I like what you did there. Now that the clouds have rolled in and the rain has started, it's rained all week here. It did earlier today, but not in that first half. It started about 5 minutes ago. Considering that TCU has already had one bad snap, nearly another one, special teams-wise, but what else is this going to do to either team?
7: It's special teams. It's quarterbacks and receivers being able to be effective, catching the football, making sure the ball is dry before it gets snapped. And then, of course, you got to start to think about footing. Our guys going to start slipping a little bit more. So the elements are part of this game, and neither team will make excuses for it, but which one manages it the best in the second half.
1: Halftime score, North Carolina 12, TCU 10. The second half kickoff coming up from Dublin. 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
1: 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All right, Rack, let's start with North Carolina.
7: Yeah, for the Tar Heels, I think they got to get their run game going. They're averaging just 3.4 yards per carry right now, 3.2 yards per carry, excuse me. I think they got to get more production on that front, better blocking up front, and get these running backs going a little bit more, and then find some explosives in the passing game. Remember, early that catch by Jelani Thurman was about the only one we've seen. Doesn't have to be through the air. It could be via the run game as well. And for TCU, I think they got to bring the pain. We talked about it a little bit. Jeremy Payne, 11 carries, 98 yards, almost 9 yards per carry in this game. They got to find ways to get him the football and the rest of these running backs. And then Jaden Craig, I think he needs a better reset. He needs a better second half. He missed way too many throws for somebody with his experience level. I think he's got to wash that one away, come back a different quarterback here in the second half.
1: Time now for the start of the second half, sponsored by Kohl's. From comfy tees to hats and more, find everything you need to show off your team pride all season long at Kohl's and Kohl's.com. Since TCU gets the ball to start the third quarter, and you just mentioned Jaden Craig, now that he is going to have to deal with that wet football, what natural adjustments does someone have to make after he hit just one of his last seven to finish the first half?
7: Well, to be quite honest with you, Danny, you don't start thinking about the elements. You can't start thinking, oh, because it's raining now, we've got to be more conservative, or we've got to start running more screen passes, or we got to run the football more. You're going to continue to execute your offense as you would, and maybe you wouldn't. Let's say you were going to call 20 passes in the first half, maybe you call 18, but otherwise this is business as usual.
1: Burrell's kickoff, despite the rain, still goes 2 yards deep into the end zone. No intention to return, so the Horned Frogs will start quarter number three at the 25. TCU's first two drives, 11 plays, 87 yards. That's good, 10 points. Last four drives, 24 plays, 69 yards.
7: Yeah, not good. And they really kind of bogged down in the second quarter there. And again, I kind of talked about some of the keys with Jaden Craig. I thought he missed too many passes that he should make. He's in a new setting. He's the new quarterback. But he's also a guy that's been here for a while. He was voted a team captain to me. That means he's already developed the trust from his teammates. He's shown leadership. And they brought him here with the expectation that he's going to be able to make those type of throws. And I just felt like he's missed too many of them.
1: They also had 5 second quarter penalties. 3 of those were holds. 2 of those negated first down plays. Quarterback Craig sends Ashley off to the left. Running back is Jeremy Payne. 11 carries, 98 yards, including a 48-yarder. The snap, stretch play turns into more of a burrow inside the left hip of his left tackle, Ben Taylor Whitfield. And the struggles on the ground continue for TCU. Back to the line of scrimmage. Melkart Abujaude turned that back in as Payne met his maker 15 seconds into the third quarter.
7: Yeah, this is a good defensive lineman here for North Carolina, and they've been making it difficult at times for TCU to really get things going, trying to move some of these guys. You got Isaiah Johnson at 320. He's hard. He's difficult to move out of that nose tackle position, really playing fast up front.
1: Second and 10, left to right at the 25. Snap, Craig, simple pass in the flat. Payne open, 35 across the 40. Maybe that's a glimpse of where things need to go as Jeremy Payne skirts that far boundary up to the 39 for a gain of 14. And a first down for TCU.
7: Yeah, the Tar Heel second level just not able to get the adjustments and communicate to get somebody to pick up Payne coming out of the backfield. And once he makes the catch, again, just turning on the jets and getting immediately upfield, he's able to pick up the first down for TCU.
1: Craig takes the snap out of the gun, gives to Payne one more time, starting right on first down and 10 from his own 39. Payne creates the pile, then moves the pile himself with strong leg drive to the right hash to the 43, gain of 4 yards.
7: Yeah, TCU and Gordon Samus thinking the same thing that I talked about with my keys, is let's get Jeremy Payne back involved in this game. He touches the ball on 3 straight plays, 2 of them being in the run game for TCU, wanting him to help set the tone in the second half.
1: 13 carries, 102 yards now for Jeremy Payne. Over 100 yards for the first time in his career. Craig slows tempo just a bit. Pistol with an offset blocking back right and 2 wide receivers left. Here's the second and 6 gun snap from the 43. Payne breaks 1, breaks 2 ankle tackles, then got decked at the 47-yard line. They hydroplane their way into the North Carolina bench with 3rd down upcoming. Peyton Waters made the first pop for the Heels.
7: Yeah, Buddy was able to get away from 2 Carolina defenders. That was Caleb Cost, number 2. He was coming into the backfield. He was also able to get away from Xavier Lewis. Both those guys had an opportunity to get a tackle for loss in the backfield, but it's the effort from Payne getting away, making something out of nothing, and getting him back into a 3rd manageable position.
1: 4 plays, 4 touches.
7: getting the ball in his hands, feeling like this is one of their best options to get this offense going.
26: Carolina up 12-10, early third quarter. This is third and two from their own 47. High gun snap. Payne, his fifth straight touch. It's a first down across the 50. He had to ride Smith a little bit. The arms went from around the hips to around the knees, down to the 46 of UNC. First down, and a flag comes in from the far side at the 37-yard line. And Peyton Waters is leaving the field. That might tell you something. Let's see. Carolina, two penalties, 15 yards in the first half.
0: Throwing on the field is a first down. After the play, unsportsmanlike conduct, offense number 26.
26: Oh, man.
0: His first unsportsmanlike conduct foul of the game. The 15-yard penalty will be first and 10.
26: Well, one step forward, but a couple more steps back after Payne gains the first down, then costs his team 15 with the unsportsmanlike, and that is his first. He gets another. He would be tossed.
7: And I think you're looking at the coaching staff on the sidelines. TCU and Sonny Dykes is throwing his arms outside, trying to figure out what happened there. Payne, with the conversation as he came to the sideline, I think they're still looking for an explanation.
26: Unless he simulated a weapon, but that's the only thing I could think of. He didn't do that at all. That's tough. Still first and 10, but now back at the 39. Craig under center trying to protect the wet football. Handover right guard turns up the middle as Payne had to leave the field due to the penalty. Denman the carry. He only gets one to the 40 for second down and nine. Boy, that is awfully touchy on an unsportsmanlike for Jeremy Payne, who was off to such a great start in this third quarter.
7: I mean, they just showed the replay again, and he just motioned for the first down.
26: You're allowed to do that.
7: So I'm sure that's why everybody's looking for an explanation as to what went on there.
26: That's not a taunt. They are emphasizing unsportsmanlikes this year, but that would not be an unsportsmanlike on any planet, especially in Dublin, Ireland. Play clock at 10, trip receivers right, second and 9 to the 40. Craig backside pressure, hit, he's down, ball comes loose. And it's North Carolina football. Jalen Harvey ends up recovering the football. Each team has turned it over. Melkart Abu-Jaude, who had 10.5 sacks last year, comes up with his first of 2026. Jaden Craig had no chance.
7: Yeah, that's what happens when you're looking to the right side as a right-handed quarterback, and you've got the blind side, and you've got a really good pass rusher coming from that side. He doesn't even feel Abu-Jaude. He comes in. He is able to make the strip sack, gets the ball loose, and Jalen Harvey recovers for, remember what I talked about, Danny, at the beginning of the game, takeaways for North Carolina's defense. They get a takeaway. Not only that, but they get great field position afterwards.
26: Wet football or not, Jaden Craig was not going to keep possession after Abu-Jaude got him from behind. Right to left, North Carolina at the TCU 31, first and 10. Snap to Edwards, fakes the haul, dumps it out right. Thurman makes the catch. His first hits the opening drive, just tossing tacklers away, showing strength, power, and speed inside the 20, out of bounds on the far side at the TCU 17. 14 for Thurman. Remember, he had two catches, 51 yards on the first drive of the game. He has about equaled his 2025 yardage in this contest to open 26. Gun snap, give to Hall, first and 10 for the 17. Power on his side, dragging tacklers close to the 10. It'll be second down and 3. Caden McFadden, the reserve safety, to stop for TCU. But now North Carolina looking for that two-score lead that they didn't get after the safety. Pistol formation, two receivers tight right from near the right hash. Second down and short from the 10. Edwards gets to Hall. Stumble, stays upright. Sims got him. Seven tackles, seven. No gain. It's third down and short for North Carolina with 10:40 and running third quarter. Off of the sack, fumble recovered by Harvey. Heels holding on to a two-point lead.
7: Yeah, pretty good tackle there from Julius Sims. He's going to be in that rotation for the nickel position. He comes up and he makes that open field tackle to get the stop before he's able to get upfield for a first down here. Big third down defense opportunity here for the Horned Frogs.
26: North Carolina lucky that Thurman didn't get called for another holding penalty. Spread trips left, ball on the right hash. Third down and 3 from the 10. Hard clap snap. Edwards looks away from the trips. One wide right. Has it opening in the end zone. Doesn't see it. Now sees it late. Throws near the pylon. Incomplete. There looked like there was early contact with Gil Jackson on top of Thurman, but it ends up just glancing into the bench. And North Carolina with 10:08 to play in the third gets the turnover forced, the first of the season from the Heels. But again,
1: Off to settle for three.
7: Yeah, promising start to the drive as they get the ball in the hands of Thurman and a pretty good couple pretty good runs from Benjamin Hall, but then just not able to convert. Again, down inside the red zone, going to have to settle for a field goal attempt.
1: Thurman was open. He just missed him by about a second. Far hash kick from 28 yards. Burrell with plenty of height. It barely stays in the stadium. It is on its way and good. In his first two field goal attempts, he's 2 of 2. And the score from Dublin now, just about 5 minutes into this third quarter. North Carolina 15, TCU 10. This is Westwood One's coverage of NCAA football.
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0: A reminder to join us for our next NFL broadcast Wednesday, September 9th. It's the regular season opener as the Super Bowl champion Seattle Seahawks host the New England Patriots in a rematch of last year's Super Bowl. Kevin Harlan and Hall of Famer Kurt Warner will have the call of the action. Jamie Erdahl and Doug Peterson host the pregame show beginning at 7 p.m. Eastern. If it's the NFL, it's on Westwood One and streaming in the Westwood One Sports app. Burrell Good from 28, 2 of 2 this evening. From Dublin, Ireland, in this 2026 Aer Lingus College Football Classic, North Carolina has now scored the last 12 points since TCU jumped up 10-3 on the John Denman touchdown run way back in the first quarter. It's 15-10. North Carolina had to show that it was better than what they showed much of 2025. They have been better, but they have to feel a little bit like what could be instead of what is.
1: Yeah, they've left some points on the field because they haven't been able to take advantage of a couple of red zone opportunities by putting the ball into the end zone. And that's kind of the difference between the average teams and the really good, if not great ones, is the great ones find a way to get seven in the red zone, whether it's creativity and play calling, whether it's execution, whether it's domination up front from the offensive line. But those that can score seven and not have to settle for three usually find themselves in the win column.
0: Burrell now will kick off. He also is going the punting. Reese Veerhoff would have been the North Carolina kicker after the 5-5 ruling went in his favor, but declared ineligible about a week back on the trip, but just not eligible yet. We'll have to see how that pans out over the next few weeks and months. Burrell with a more of a pop-up kick, a convergence, and it ends up being taken into the end zone, but a fair catch had been called for. Apparently, Dane Jones went back and ended up taking that away from Major Everhart. And now the officials have to get together and see how to sort this out.
2: Number 3 of the receiving team gave an invalid signal. Number 17 caught the ball in the end zone. The ruling is a touchback.
0: The point about that, if for some reason Jones would have caught that ball in the field of play, the spot would have been on the catch. So they could have been that close to starting inside their own one instead of that going to the 25.
1: And they're showing it on the board here. And it's...
0: That's close, Rack.
1: Very close. Very close. Very fortunate.
0: He's got a foot on the in line, but it's where the football is, not where he is. And the invalid fair catch signal forces the ball to be dead at the spot of the catch unless the ball is caught in the end zone. So that is a decided break for TCU, which had some momentum. They were up 10-3, but now they've given up the last 12 points. They had something going last drive. Jeremy Payne touched the ball 5 straight plays, was called for a questionable unsportsmanlike. Then you have the sack fumble. Abu Jaude with the sack fumble forced. Harvey recovers. North Carolina gets 3 on the field goal. We'll go back into the shotgun. The backfield is empty. This is just the second time they've gone empty backfield. North Carolina rushing 3. Snap to Craig, the Harvard transfer. Pass throws right back to Ed Small. McDonald hit him right away. Even with help from Greg Smith, somehow Small gets 2 more yards up to the 32 for a gain of 7.
1: Yeah, just that trusty receiver. They get the ball in his hands. He's going to make the catch. He's going to find a way to slip out of a tackle or make somebody miss. And just like that, he picks up 7 on first down.
0: Good catch for Small. Snap on second down and 3. Turns into a stretch. Play left out of the shotgun. Craig gave to Payne. He turns his way for 2 yards up to the 34 to set up 3rd down and 1.
1: This is where, as an offense, in my opinion, even though you're in your own territory, you've got 3rd down and 1. You got to be able to run the football and pick up the first down. This does not have to be. Now, I'm not saying that you don't throw the football, but to me, this is where your identity changes, where you can get 12 personnel and you can get a couple of tight ends in the game, and you feel confident running the football here for a first down.
0: Got 2 whites and 2 tights. Denman, the single back, is over under center on 3rd and 1. Craig, the staff, gives to Denman almost like they're just trying to score a touchdown. They need a yard and a little bit more than that, and they have converted so with Abu Jaude providing resistance. TCU is now just 3 of 9 on 3rd downs, but you felt like they really needed that after the turnover and the field goal. They're down 5 as we approach 8:45 in the third.
1: Yeah, they just got to keep this offense out on the field, give their defense a little bit of a break, but more than that, like, just string together some first downs and get yourself an opportunity to put a touchdown on the board. It's been a while since we've seen TCU get 7.
0: As the rain falls in Dublin, Craig trying to put it back together. As we say that, low snap, he takes it off his ankle.

0: and by the time he got his wits, he is buried back at the 30-yard line. Abu Jaudeh made the second hit, but it was Xavier Lewis that made the first. That is his third tackle for loss in this game. Guy that had eight tackles career coming into the season.
1: And that one was on the center there. Jaheim Buchanan, he ends up snapping the shotgun, and the ball ends up kind of rolling back to the quarterback, Jaden Craig. But that just messes up the timing. He doesn't have the ball in his hands and his eyes downfield. Instead, he's looking at the ground trying to pick up the football, and the defense is right in his face when he gets his eyes up.
0: Second down, 14 at the 31. Snap to Craig, takes it off his left hip, rolling right, throws sideline. What a well-thrown ball, it's caught. Small makes a sliding catch at his own 49. Caleb Cost crept back into the area and about had an interception, but that goes for a gain of 17 to number 18, Ed Small.
1: Were we just talking about the trusty receiver? You know he's going to make the difficult catch. This one sliding down. Not only that, but the ball ends up flying through the hands of Caleb Cost, and it's the concentration by Ed Small to bring that ball in and pick up the first down.
0: They extend the sidecar way left with Dedman. Trip receivers left far side from their 48, first and 10. Craig pumps the screen, left throws back right, and that looked like a wet ball drop, incomplete at the North Carolina 45. First time that Terry Sheldon has been targeted all game. Jaden Patterson was in coverage. Sheldon was the guy that was going to see more run with Dwyer out, with Ezukanma out. But Sheldon, that was the first time he's been targeted.
1: Well, they ran that similar play back in the first half where they bring the running back and he's split way out left, but in a backfield alignment, just trying to see if they can get the defense to spread out a little bit and get out of their coverage responsibilities, and they're trying to sneak a quick slant behind them. But that time the defense was pretty solid. They saw it in the first half and made the adjustment defensively to be there to make the play.
0: 7:15, third quarter, North Carolina, 5-point lead. This is second down and 10 for the 48. Craig, the staff, pistol, stretch play right. There's not a whole lot to deal with as Denman spins his way to the near numbers. Nearly got away from the first, but not the second. It's only a gain of a yard. Xavier Lewis again along with Jackson. David Jackson, the 6'2", 260-pound freshman out of Good Counsel in Washington, D.C. From their own 49, it is third down and 9. TCU down 15-10. They dominated North Carolina in Chapel Hill last year, 48-14. But so far, North Carolina has been the better squad in Dublin. Three wides, all to the left. Hempton tightens up. The snap off the left ribcage. Craig avoids the first. While he's in the grasp, he throws right. It's incomplete, unless they say that that ball was a fumble. Xavier Lewis almost with his first sack and fourth tackle for loss. They never said incomplete. They never said really much of anything. North Carolina recovered it, and now they drop a flag down at the 40 for what would you would think be intentional grounding on Craig.
2: Intentional grounding, offense number one. The loss of down for squad of the foul. It'll be fourth down.
0: Araki definitely wasn't outside the pocket, so it would be a matter of if there was anybody in the area or the ball got back to the line of scrimmage. Either way, TCU's got to punt this football with 6.5 to play in the third, trailing 15-10.
1: Well, I didn't get a chance to say it after the previous snap, but I wanted to say, and once again, it was him. Xavier Lewis is having a great game up front. I mean, he is just terrorizing TCU on this drive specifically. I'm watching him down on the field, even right now, Danny, like he's gassed. He's breathing hard, but he ran a twist on the last play, and he comes flying off of the snap, and he's the one that ended up wrapping up Craig.
0: Point chance, the lefty on to punt. Pressure heavily at him. Gets away a really nice spinning punt. Kekahuna back now. Lateral near side. Takes the punt at his own 10-yard line. Punt goes for 49. And it's North Carolina football. When we return, the score in Dublin with 6:22 to play in the third quarter. The UNC Tar Heels 15, the TCU Horned Frogs 10. 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
0: 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Off John Hoyt Chance's 49-yard boom off the left foot. North Carolina takes possession at its 10. We're starting field position for either team this evening in Dublin. Granted, for those of you listening, it's afternoon. We're 5 hours ahead. But from Aviva Stadium, about 50,000 seats strong, North Carolina holding on to a 15-10 lead. As we mentioned a couple of times, they've scored the last 12 points, but they've had more than enough opportunity to make this a two-score game. They benefited from a bad snap on a TCU punt, resulting in a safety. Denman, a touchdown run for TCU. While McGill, the rushing score for North Carolina. And you wonder what slant on this offense Bobby Petrino is going to deploy, protecting a lead, dealing with the rain, about 8.5 in this third quarter.
1: Yeah, neither of these quarterbacks has looked sharp in the first game throwing the football. Talked about it at halftime. Billy Edwards, he's 50% in the game. Jaden Craig, he's 57% in the game. You're looking to be, you know, 65 to 70 if you're really operating efficiently at the college level. Give North Carolina a lot of credit, though, for their pass rush has really come on lately and made it difficult on Craig.
0: Billy Edwards, the sixth-year senior quarterback transfer from Wisconsin, goes right to left from his 10. Hard clap of the snap on first down. Give off the left side for all. Finds the crack. Keeps on going. To the 19, to the 20. He gains 10 to move the chains with 10 on the first play of the drive. So Benjamin Hall has now touched it 9 times. He has just 32 yards. That's his longest carry of this Aer Lingus Classic. Just the second time, Rack, all game that UNC's had a run go for 10-plus.
1: Yeah, good movement up front by the offensive line. One of the first times we've seen them really kind of cover up all the opposite color and get push at the line of scrimmage to open up some running lanes.
0: Two tights, two wides out of the gun. First down, 10 to go from the 20. Near hash. Edwards takes the snap, ball extended. Give the Hall over left tackle. The pile build. Ball comes out again. TCU is claiming that they've got it. The linesman says it's Horcrux football. TCU takes over with 5:39 left in the third. It's number 3, Max Carroll, that makes his second remarkable play for the Horned Frogs D. Oh, Andy Avalos was all about that. He was a good 5 yards on field, celebrating that before everybody else at Aviva Stadium knew that it was TCU possession.
1: Danny, there are defensive guys that hope that they go through a season and get 2 fumble recoveries. Nonetheless, 2 in the same game.
0: No doubt.
1: Max Carroll just all over the football. He gets on top of this one again. This TCU defense creates another defensive takeaway. Looked like that was McFadden that came in to knock the ball out. And Carroll finds it on the ground, gets on top of it. TCU takes it over on a short field.
0: It's funny because right before that North Carolina drive started, it felt like TCU's fans sitting to our right in the upper level. They finally got enthused. They got back into it a couple plays later. Max Carroll recovers the fumble that was forced by McFadden, getting a chance to play. Jacob Fields got dismissed for that off-field altercation. Lester starting, but a heck of a play to get that ball positioned at the 24. Carolina shows pressure. They back off. Snap, Craig, pass, throws middle. Great catch by Small, but he couldn't hang on to it. It would have been a first and goal inside the 10, but that ball did not stay in those mitts as they stopped the clock with 5:34 left in the third quarter. That might have been Craig's best throw of the day. It just didn't have anything on the back end.
1: Well, he had a little bit of a pump fake and little hesitation early. Bailey. And when you're throwing that quick slant over the middle of the field, that ball's got to come out of your hands because there's a safety that's lurking. And that's exactly what Ed Small was trying to avoid, just not able to hold on to the football.
0: I think that ball was going to pop out anyway, but Coleman Bryson made sure that Small would not re-snatch that out of the air. After the fumble, second and 10 at the 24. Craig gives to Jeremy Payne. Started left, hard foot on the ground, goes back right along the hash, stopped at the 22. Leroy Jackson hugs him up. That quickly, 2 plays, 2 yards. It's third down and 8 for TCU. Coming up on 5 minutes left in the third quarter in Dublin, it's North Carolina that has scored the last 12 to lead 15-10, trying to improve to 4-1 all time against these Horned Frogs, but also erase that 48-14 embarrassment on Labor Day night last year at Keenan Stadium. Two wideouts spread to the left. Pimp did not hand on the ground, but he's attached to right tackle. The snap. Craig looks at a four-man rush. Thompson, pressure, throws left. Small to catch the 20. Turns upfield 15. Dives out of bounds near the North Carolina megaphones. He needed the 14, and that's exactly where the official has the football. They have signaled that it is a TCU first down. He needed 8, and he got exactly that.
1: Well, it just ended up being a quick little five-yard speed out, and Small just understands the assignment here. He gets the football. He's able to turn upfield, and he knows, I've just got to find my way to the sticks, and he gets just enough for the first down.
0: Isaiah Johnson about leveled Craig, but he put that on the money for Ed Small. Left hash at the 14, first and 10. Gun toss. Payne breaks one, pushed ahead inside the 10. Spot the football at the 9 as Jeremy Payne runs for 5. He's up to 122 for the game, second highest total of his career, as TCU looks to go ahead for the first time since the first quarter.
1: Really nice cut back there from Payne. He was trying to stretch this ball to the outside of the right formation, but he sees that everything gets clogged up, puts his right foot in the ground, and finds a little bit of a seam to get up the field, and he picks up about 5 yards.
0: Jeremy Payne has now touched the football 21 times in this contest, 11 of that this half, and we still have 3:47 in the third. Trio of bunch on the left. It's second down and 5 of the 9. The staff, Craig, one-on-one end zone for Scott. Incomplete. Got the one-on-one matchup against Jaden Patterson, but that ball was destined for a photographer and not the South Alabama transfer, Jeremy Scott. It's third down.
1: Yeah, it just doesn't give an opportunity. Again, you're going to take a shot in the end zone. And I feel like you got to find a way to give him an opportunity to elevate for the football. You can put it back on his back shoulder, but you got to keep that ball a couple yards inbounds to give him an opportunity to go make a play.
0: TCU is 2 of 8 on third down. Correction, 5 out of 12. They've converted 3 of their last 4. Payne shuffles way left, but he's still attached. Play clock down to 7, and Sonny Dykes uses a timeout. Don't know if he was expecting one of the linebackers to shuffle with Payne and maybe set up a draw, but he uses the timeout with 3:39 left in this third quarter. Westwood One's broadcast of college football is intended solely for the private, non-commercial use of our audience. Any reproduction, retransmission, or other use of this broadcast without the express written consent of Learfield and Westwood One is strictly prohibited. All right, Rack, you got a play sheet?
1: Play clock winding down there. Didn't quite feel good about the formation and what they had out there. So he decides to call a timeout, just understanding how important it is at this point in the field to try to get a touchdown. I mean, I like the opportunity of going, finding one of your tight ends down the middle of the field.
0: Yeah.
1: Remember, we talked about Kari Ashley and Kamori and Pimpton. You got 6'4 and you got 6'6. You got two guys that, to me, are mismatches for the defense if they can create the right opportunity for them to get the ball.
0: Pimpton had that brilliant 40-yard catch back in the first quarter. He's only been targeted 2 other times, but part of the reason why he is so valuable to this team is this very situation. He is the inside receiver of the 2 on the left. It is 3rd and 5 at the 9. Craig the snap. Pat throws right, caught at the 5. Just not anything. McDonald the hit right away. As Payne just could not turn off field, he had blue and white attached to him.
1: Well, in my opinion, that play call, Gordon Samus was trying to say, I'm trying to pick up the first down. Like, that to me was not I'm going for the jugular, trying to score a touchdown here. As they've got 4th and 1, and the offense is staying out on the field here, feeling, again, the importance of this situation. Do they go for the first down, or do they go for the touchdown?
0: Craig under center. Small is attached to the tight end on the right. 4th and 1 at the 4. Hand of Payne. Stop! Behind the line of scrimmage! North Carolina stands tall, and it's a turnover on downs for TCU. Caleb Cost and Donovan Hoylett out of the pile. It looked like it was the Richmond transfer Hoylett that created that stonewall of blue and white, and TCU gets nothing after the forced fumble and recovery.
1: Danny, remember the last time they barely picked it up when they ran the ball at fourth and one? I would have gone quarterback sneak there. I think North Carolina was expecting the run game was coming, and they were all over it to make the stop.
0: 2:56 left in quarter number three. North Carolina 15, TCU 10. 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
0: 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Well, we said that TCU generated a little bit of enthusiasm after the forced fumble and recovery by Max Carroll, but despite starting at UNC's 24, stopped on 4th and 1 at the 5, no points. It is still North Carolina 15, TCU 10. We talked, Rack, about how UNC was leaving meat on the bone. TCU just didn't get anything.
1: Yeah, I know, and I was actually quite disappointed in the play calling. Remember, they called a timeout on 2nd and 5 to make sure that they got the right play call. So they come back and they run like a quick little speed out that picks up 4 yards. I don't necessarily love that play call. And then when you're going to go for it on 4th and 1 after they almost stopped you the last time, I think either quarterback sneak or you do a full sail play fake and you try to find somebody in the back of the end zone. Neither of those plays were called.
0: From the 6, Edwards in the pistol with McGill 2 yards deep in the end zone. The snap, the handoff, left tackle, shimmies away from one, stays inside the near numbers, and he forges his way back to the line of scrimmage and maybe one more up to the 7. So for North Carolina, they started last time at the 10, turned it over at their 24, now they start at the 6. Your goal here is to at least get a first down, but occupy that football with TCU having just been on the field offensively.
1: Yeah, backed up is your first scenario here, just trying to find a way to get a first down, as you mentioned, Danny, but if they can continue to possess the ball, pick up a couple of first downs, I mean, now you start kind of putting some pressure on the TCU if North Carolina can find a way to come out of this drive with points.
0: Edwards goes shotgun. McGill side left. The snap. Pressure. Edwards, while he was in the grass, gets rid of the football. Saw toss between the hash of the numbers. Near side. It is caught. It's Mason Humphrey, the Lehigh transfer, that makes his first grab as a Tar Heel. It's a first down, but a flag has been thrown far side numbers at the 18.
2: Personal foul, face mask, defense, number one. 15-yard penalty to be added to the end of the reception. First down.
0: Nitzer reminds you not to get flagged. Driving under the influence of marijuana is illegal, and law enforcement can tell you if you're driving high. Drive high, get a DUI, paid for by Nitzer. So not only do you get the first down, but Vernon Glover called for a 15-yard face mask. TCU with eight penalties in this Aer Lingus Classic, and that quickly, North Carolina now up to its 34.
1: Yeah, backed up in the shadow of their own end zone. Now they're out in the open field here and have the opportunity to, again, to just kind of put together a couple of more first downs here as TCU does them a favor with the penalty.
0: McGill the pistol back, blocking back is... Edwards looked to throw deep. He fell down, and they'll have to throw a flag. But with the wet grounds, you got to think about could momentum have not have been stopped. Oye Wale is the one that hit Edwards inside the 25. That's tough because Edwards slipped. Oye Wale tried to stop, but he ended up sliding into him, and Sonny Dykes incensed.
2: Personal foul, unnecessary roughness for late hit. Defense number 97. 15-yard penalty.
1: Here's the argument that I'll make, though, in favor of North Carolina. This is the college game. As soon as the quarterback hits the ground, he's down. Right now, if it's the NFL game, it's different. Your defense is going to try to get back after him. But, yeah, he ends up maybe getting pushed a little bit, but just got to find a way to slide around him, jump over the top of him. He's already down. The whistles are blowing. You don't need to make that penalty.
0: Folks, we misspoke. That is now 10 penalties, 95 yards. You had a team backed up at the 6.
1: Yep.
0: Two 15-yarders gets them 30 of the 34 yards. They moved it up to the 40. North Carolina by 5, a minute 40 and rolling third quarter. Ball close to center, tilted a little left. Christo Kelly, the lefty snapper, slings it back. Edwards against a four-man rush. Clean pocket, throws middle. Not well done. Incomplete. One-on-one looking down the seam for Shamar Easter, the Arkansas transfer tight end playing this evening with both Jackson Warren and Jordan Washington out. First time he's been targeted, but that incompletion is second and 10.
1: Yeah, those are the ones that if you're the North Carolina faithful, as this season wears on, and if Billy Edwards is going to continue to be the quarterback, like, those are the ones that you got to hit. Like, there's a receiver coming out of the break. You throw the ball on time, so he's open. It's just a pitch and catch. It's the plays that you run all spring, all fall camp, that you want to connect in the game, and those have to if you want to turn your season around.
0: McGill goes from right hip to behind to left hip of the triangle. Now they snap and go stretch play right. Breaks a one, breaks two, then surrounded, then dropped at the 46 up to the 47-yard line for a gain of 7. Jalen McGill, who scored his first career touchdown back in the first half, breaks a third down 3. Devin DeDrogo, the tackle for TCU.
1: Yeah, and I like his patience on that run, Danny. He's had his lead blocker out in front of him, and instead of just turning on the jets and running free will, he realizes he's got some help out in front. So just throttle down, put your hand on his hip, wait for the defense to commit, and then you go the opposite direction, and he gets in a very third manageable situation.
0: Dimbu and Deal backing up front. That 620 pounds of Texas beef as they try to get the stop on 3rd and 3 at the 47. Gun snap. Edwards throws flat left. Back to Easter. Across the 50. TCU territory. 45. And then submarine to the 43-yard line. Vernon Glover knocks down Easter. He makes his first catch. And the Tar Heels have a first down with 35 seconds left in the quarter. Remember, this drive started back at their own 6 following the 4th and 1 stop.
1: Classic case of take what the defense gives you there. As Easter ends up leaking out of the left side of the formation, defense doesn't pick him up. Billy Edwards doesn't panic, just puts the ball out in front of him. Shamar Easter ends up securing the catch for a first down, and this drive ends up continuing.
0: North Carolina does not have to run a play here if they don't want to. 10 seconds down, 9 they will. Shotgun, Edwards, 2 wide right throws, caught in a slot. Chip open inside the 35 and then just takes a seat inside the 32 before he could get pushed out of bounds by the nickel, Kylan Jackson. That does expire the third quarter clock in Dublin. Surprise? Maybe we've still got time to decide it. From Aviva Stadium, it's North Carolina 15, TCU 10. 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
0: 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North Carolina hasn't necessarily needed the help, but TCU has given the Tar Heels a pair of personal foul penalties on a drive that began back at its own 6, now at the TCU 32. Flip the ends of the field. UNC goes left to right. Still a one-score game in this Aer Lingus Classic. 15-10 in Dublin. TCU has shown that it can force field goals. Corral's hit both of his. But if North Carolina could find a way to eat the entire meal instead of just the appetizer, they're going to have that two-score lead. And then if you're TCU, you haven't scored since the first quarter.
1: So you're saying North Carolina needs that fish and chips on this drive, right? Isn't that the meal? Isn't that what they eat over here?
0: And plenty of vinegar. Edwards gloved left hand, bare right. He's been that way ever since last week in fall camp. The snap, three-man rush. Feet move across the middle. That ball caught at the 27, down to the 25-yard line. Second down and about 3 with C.J. Sadler, the 5'9 true freshman from Detroit, making his first career reception. Sadler, somebody that emerged later in camp.
1: Right on the money from Billy Edwards, too. Right out in front of C.J. Sadler as he's running a shallow crossing route. Puts that ball on his front number, gives an opportunity to turn upfield. Second and manageable. It's exactly how you're supposed to execute on first down.
0: Too high safety for TCU as Edwards goes shotgun. Second and three, left hatch of the 25 to snap. There's the zone read. Edwards had space inside a block, but he decided to go outside of it. Cost himself extra yardage, even though he does get the first. Stop at the 20 with Jordan Lester making the tackle. Rack, I don't know if you're trying to make that many moves with wet ground, but it seemed like Edwards might still be going if he stayed inside.
1: Yeah, I mean, tell you what, just enough to keep the defense honest. If he can have that element two or three times a game, you don't want to get crazy with it and put your quarterback in harm of getting hurt. But if he can just do that to keep them honest, sometimes the defense falls asleep, they don't pay attention to the quarterback, and you end up getting a first down.
0: And the longest carry of the game for UNC went for 11 in the first half. First and 10 at the 20. Ankle high snap. Edwards keeps the play alive. Straddles the 30, puts the hand down to stay up. Now he's hit. Now he's sacked at the 27-yard line. Horned Frogs with their third sack of the afternoon. John Schobel only getting a chance to play with Zach Chapman out because of injury. That's a loss officially back to the 26 for minus 6.
1: I mean, what an effort there from Schobel. He ends up coming from linebacker level, essentially just runs right through the center, Christo Kelly, gets up off the ground and ends up making the play on Billy Edwards. That's going to be one of those plays that they go back and look at after the game. Well, hopefully if they win, they'll go back and look at it. But they'll say, this is outstanding effort and how we want to play defense at TCU. John Schobel, excellent effort there.
0: And Edwards calls a timeout. The play clock was down to 3 as they had barely broken the huddle. Each team now has 2 timeouts over the final 12:54 of this fourth quarter. It's North Carolina 15, TCU 10. North Carolina started this drive straddling the third and fourth quarters at its own 6 after the Horned Frogs were stuffed on fourth and 1 from the 5. Jeremy Fain tried to hammer his way through the middle. But a personal foul face mask, a personal foul late hit on consecutive snaps gave North Carolina 30 yards. Jordan Schiff a sizable gain to move into plus territory to finish up the third quarter. And you really have to think, with as ineffective as TCU has been offensively, if UNC gets this ball in the end zone, it might be the beginning of the end for the Horned Frogs.
1: I mean, yeah, they've been struggling, obviously, since the first quarter to find any kind of semblance of offense to get the ball into the end zone. And so, yeah, you put yourself up by 2 scores with a touchdown here, and you're going to make it extremely difficult, if nothing else, one-dimensional, and the Horned Frogs are going to have to throw the football a little bit more. And we've seen what the pass rush for North Carolina has been doing to TCU in this game. So you don't want to get too far ahead of themselves, but monumental task at hand here to create some separation by Billy Edwards in this offense for the Tar Heels.
0: Almost wonder if Andy Avalos is going to have to turn up the pressure. They have 3 sacks. They forced 2 turnovers. They got to find a way to get to Edwards a little bit more. Out of a timeout, Edwards called the timeout, went from pistol to under center. Now retreats, so he just audibles. Play clock at 10. It is second and 16 from the 26 after the sack. Hard clap, snap. Fake the screen right. It's actually a block set up for Hall. Gets back to the 30-yard line looking for the original line of scrimmage. Has that plus 1 down to the 25. Paul Oyewale, who had the second of the consecutive 15-yarders, ends up bringing down Hall. Third down and almost a full 15 for North Carolina. They'll put the football in between the 24 and the 25 on the near side hash. Actually, they'll stop the clock because we have a Tar Heel down. And that is Benjamin Hall. He's got that right knee flexed and in front of the left. It's almost like he is trying to elevate into a sprinter stance, and he's kind of getting up into a catcher squad with the assistance of the UNC athletic training staff.
1: And I was watching Jordan Schiff after that last play and kind of how he ended up walking back towards the line of scrimmage and looking at the sidelines. I think that audible that they went to, Danny, was not the right formation or play, because Schiff kind of motioned to the sideline like, what was I supposed to do on that? As we saw Billy Edwards kind of changing the play at the last minute, it just didn't look like everybody was on the same page with what their responsibilities were.
0: So even though North Carolina has been limited to less than 3 yards a carry, Benjamin Hall has carried 12 times 38 yards. That reception was his first of the contest. They targeted him 2 other times. Now, in a way, you could say UNC's 2 field goals is why this game is close, but TCU not doing more early is why they're still behind. So there's competing ideals here as we have 12:24 left in the fourth quarter in Dublin. And in a way, you can't get yourself past the fact that TCU dominated this game a year ago. And I know it's a year later, and the rosters are different. North Carolina has 61 newcomers, but the Tar Heels have been much steadier, 4,000 miles away from home.
1: Yeah, and I think North Carolina's benefited from the fact that this is second year in the Bill Belichick system, and everybody kind of knew what to expect and had more time to prepare and know how to go out there and execute. They've been playing better. Now, we're still a long ways away from this game being done, but the fact that they got blown out in this opener last year, this is a lot more encouraging start for them.
0: Now, the clock stopped because of injury, so it winds on the ready for play. Third down, 14. They say officially at the 24. The snap, four-man pressure after the game. Close to Edwards, throws right sideline for Schiff, a diving try. Oh, and he almost had an acrobatic touchdown catch, but the ball zoomed by his diving attempt right at the plane of the goal line. Field goal try for UNC with 12:03 left.
1: I like the shot down the field, and as you mentioned, Jordan Schiff almost, he had a step on the defense. And Julius Sims was trailing. This ball was just slightly overthrown. If he throws this ball about a yard or two less, I think Jordan Schiff makes that catch for a touchdown.
0: Burrell has kicked from 20 and 28, the first two attempts of his career. This from 42 right hash. Bit of high snap, ball placed down. Burrell, it's up. It is no good. He pushed it right. North Carolina again leaves points on the board. But the Tar Heels still lead to NC. It's 15-10 with 11:58 left at Aviva Stadium in Dublin. This is Westwood One's coverage of NCAA football.
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0: 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All right, what were we saying about North Carolina trying to put this game away? Still 15-10 after Burrell misses from 42 wide right.
1: Yeah, they're just not able to do it. So if you're TCU, you're like, you got a little renewed hope. The fact that, yeah, still plenty of time left. There's 12 minutes. Like, we're not saying that the game is almost over, but the fact that North Carolina was not able to get any points on the board, TCU's got to come out, take that momentum, and say, we're going to go out and win this game by putting a touchdown on the board for ourselves. A day that offensively has not been too strong for them. You got a turnover. They're just 246 yards of offense. Their running back has ran the football well, but throwing the football has just not been good enough and not consistent enough for them to win the game to this point. Still 12 minutes to go.
0: What we can remind people is that the last time TCU jumped up that enthusiastically, they had a chance at the 5-yard line on a 4th-and-1 and got stopped down by 5. But man, Jaden Craig's got to find a little bit of confidence. They've got to mix in some run with Jeremy Payne. And it really feels that being down two wide receivers. Dwyer was a dude in this game last year, 9 for 136 in Chapel Hill. Out with the foot injury. Ezekonma did not make the trip, someone they were counting on. Scott stacks the wide receivers left hash, 1st and 10 of the 24. Craig takes that snap, gives to Payne, has one tackle missed, and ends up gaining a yard and a half because of his own effort. Greg Smith, the safety transfer from Florida, they think he's going to have a really good year. He ends up spilling him over after a gain of a yard at the 25.
1: Yeah, you're right. That should have been probably a 2 or 3 yard loss, but really good individual effort there from Payne just to find a way to get upfield and make something out of nothing as 2 or 3 Carolina defenders had a chance to bring him down for a loss.
0: Far right hash, twins either way, more of a spread notion off to that left. 2nd down and 9 at the 25 after the missed field goal. Craig the snap, swings left, he has 2 blockers. Payne couldn't get outside because the block was defeated at that hash. Payne is only able to get back to the line of scrimmage. That play was made without being made by Jalen Harvey. He defeated that block at the point of attack, and even though Payne had space, he ended up getting spilled over to make a 3rd down and 9.
1: Yeah, that was Florian Pimpton. Remember, we talked about him getting shaken up a little bit earlier, but he was just not able to get Jalen Harvey and secure that block. You got to just be able to hold it so the receiver, the ball carrier, ends up kind of breaking contain, gets around you. Then you can let him go, but you cannot let him knife in the backfield and make the play like that.
0: 10:42 left in Dublin. UNC up 15-10, 3rd and 9 for TCU at its 25. The snap, the soft roll right. Craig throws over the middle and is caught at the 36 of the 37. Kari Ashley makes his 2nd catch. TCU with a badly needed 3rd down conversion. Now 6 out of 14, and with 10:22 left, the change move, and so does the football. 1st and 10 for TCU.
1: I know they're still trying to figure out how they're going to use him, but I feel like these are the opportunities for him playing that tight end position. Let him control over the middle of the field. Use his athleticism to run away from some of those linebackers.
0: 3 wides in this shotgun with 10 minutes left at the 37, 1st and 10. Craig takes the snap, looks right, left, middle. Oh, it's caught, a take. Plus territory, 45. Angles across the right hash to the 40-yard line and tackled at that spot. It's a 1st down for TCU. The safety, Coleman Bryson, made the stick. That goes for a gain of 23 to Hayes. They'll go quickly. Clap snap, 3 wides left. Craig wanted to hand it off, pulled it back, and then lost it. Had to dive ahead as the ball jumped out of his palms by about 3 yards. He leaps ahead of the 41 to save the possession period.
1: Wow, another near catastrophe as he's just trying to grip the football to get it ready to throw. And the ball just pops out of his hands and ends up down on the turf. And he's got to just get on top of it before Abu Jaude gets there. And it was another potential turnover from TCU.
0: These TCU fans off to our right are going through the gambit of emotions over the last quarter and a half. They're down 5, just over 9 minutes left. Their football, loss of 1, 2nd and 11 with the 41. Snap, toss middle, small, reliable again, makes the catch. Takes his man for a ride for a couple of extra yards to the 34. The nickelback Caleb Goss, and Small to the 34 for 7. Catch number 8 for Small. That's a career high. They need 5 on this 3rd down. Coming up on 8.5 at Aviva Stadium. trailing by five in a rematch of last year's opener.
1: Just so steady for the offense and finding ways to get them back on track. After they lose a couple of yards on first down, they come back to the quick slant. They get the ball into the trusty hands of Ed Small, and he gets them back in a very manageable situation for TCU to keep this drive going.
0: Craig's had 19 completions, eight of them to Ed Small. They need five. Gunstad, give to Payne, going right. Breaks out of one, and then Superman's his way to the far boundary. If he stayed in bounds long enough, it should be enough for a TCU first down, converting on third for the first time. But our signal says he goes out at the 32, short by 2 yards.
1: Another great individual effort. As you mentioned, he goes airborne trying to reach this football across the plane, but they end up marking him about 2 yards short.
0: I think his toe slides out of bounds before he could get into the dive. If the dive counts, he's got a first down. But now, fourth and two, they're not going to kick a 50-yard field goal down five with under 8 minutes to play. They will use their second timeout to see what Gordon Sabas can draw up. 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
0: We stay in Dublin. They are going to review the spot. And getting a zoomed-in look, not only does that first toe not go out of bounds, the second foot, the heel, shadows the boundary, but he does not touch. They need to go back and see where the ball is before it crosses. They may get what we thought he had initially before originally it was said that he was out of bounds.
1: Sandy, you and I are watching this replay. How about the body control?
0: That's incredible.
1: His right foot stays in bounds by about 3 inches, and his left foot gets close, but he's up on his toe, and his heel never comes down on the white, and then he elevates after that. Again, to your point, they're going to have to get a view that shows where the football was when he reached it across, but his feet did not step on the white.
0: Well, if you're a Texas sports fan, think of Sean Elliott's three for the Spurs many, many years ago, where his foot was out of bounds without being out of bounds. His heel was over the sideline, but he was not over the sideline. And he's not out of bounds, but by the time he crosses, where is that football?
1: Oh, here's the view right here. Oh, yeah. As long as, I mean, we're looking at from the opposite side, so we can't really see the sideline.
0: All right, here's our call.
4: After further review, the ruling on the field is upheld. The runner is short of the line to gain. It'll be fourth down.
0: Well, he didn't say that the spot changed. He just said that the ruling was upheld and he is short.
1: Well, I think my guess would be, Danny, that they didn't have a review that showed the sideline on whether or not he was able to reach the ball across before he was out of bounds. It wasn't his feet. It was where the ball was going out of bounds.
0: Well, Sonny Dykes has had a couple of conniptions. Think at the end of the first half, the clock ran. They didn't call the timeout when he claimed he was trying to. The back-to-back personal fouls, one which was a little questionable because Oye Wale, could he have slowed up? You can be the decider if you've got us synced up on ESPN. But now, after that spot does not change, it is fourth down and two at the plus 32, down 15-10 with 7:57 left. TCU is 0-3 on fourth down this game in Dublin. Right hash twins this way, wide left. Snap Craig, looks left for Small, throws high, Small the catch at the 30, reaches ahead to the 29. That should be enough.
1: Oh yeah, they're already waving it.
0: It is a first down for the Horned Frogs. Barely got enough. Peyton Waters the pop. Yeah, Ed Small just leaned that ball enough to get that first down. They snap it before review, giving to Payne, sweeping left. Turns into more of a bottle up as McDonald turned it back inside. He got to the line of scrimmage, if anything, for second down and 10. 7.5 to go in Dublin. TCU scored 10 first quarter points. They've done nothing the last seven drives. North Carolina just missed a 42-yard field goal the other direction. That's why this is still a 5-point game at Aviva Stadium.
1: And we talked a little bit about Jaden Craig and him wanting to make an impression at the Power 4 level. This is the opportunity right now. You got the ball. You're driving down. 7 minutes left in the game. This is where you lead your team to a touchdown.
0: Second and 10 at the 28. Gunstaff. Craig gets the pain. Jukes in and out. Left foot, right foot. Ends up going along the hash straight ahead to the 25. Earns himself 3 yards. Third down and 7. Leroy Jackson out of Lee County in Georgia, the tackle. TCU has gradually gained momentum on third downs. They just converted on fourth. Hayes checks back in for some more speed personnel at wide receiver. They'll send trip receivers far right.
1: Now, here's what I would say. Flip it around. UNC, from the Tar Heels, I'm not letting Ed Small catch a first down here because that's probably where he's going to look first. He's in the trips inside slot. They cannot let him catch the ball.
0: Hempton is split left off left tackle. Payne tightens up his sidecar right. The snap. Craig gives to Payne off left tackle. Charges inside the 20 to the 19, 18 and a half.
1: They're going to give it to him.
0: And the linesman has already said first down. Boy, from our angle, that could have been worthy of at least a measurement, but the linesman moves it, and now they stop the clock with 6:03. Now they're going to have to look at the spot.
1: Yeah.
0: I thought that was an awfully quick, let's get it moving, boys, but yeah, they're going to have to look at this.
1: Listen, I know football has changed for many ways as we are in 2026, but some parts of me misses the chain game coming out on the field to actually show us the measurement.
0: Liberty Mutual customizes your auto and home insurance so you only pay for what you need. Getting a look up high in the tribune, Payne leans from the 19 to the 18, but with all the bodies converging to make the stop, I don't know if this is one that you could potentially change considering where the ball is already spotted.
1: Yes.
0: They gave him the first down where they did. Let's take a break. 6:03 to play fourth quarter. It's North Carolina 15, TCU 10. 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
0: Back at Aviva Stadium, Dublin, Ireland with 6:03 to play. North Carolina clinging to a 15-10 lead over TCU in what's become a good old-fashioned Irish tussle. Alongside Derek Rackley, I'm Danny Reed. John Stachauer back in our studios. During the break, they did say ruling upheld. Payne was spotted at the 18. The football will stay at the 18. First down, 10 yards to go for TCU. In the game for some reason. But Rack, to your point, with 6:03 left, and a guy in Jaden Craig versus a power conference team for the first time ever, you got to be the guy that they recruited you to be.
1: Yeah, this is his opportunity right here. I mean, this is why they brought you here. This is why you wanted this chance.
0: Denman checks it as the pistol back from the left hash. Craig, Park signals, takes a high snap, right shoulder, gives to Denman, waits for the hole that never created itself. He only gets a yard to the 17. Looked like Isaiah Johnson got things started. The 320-pound nose. Xavier Lewis, though, who has had a fantastic game. Three sacks for Lewis. Second down and nine with 5:36 left. In a way, TCU is okay with this clock going as much as it is.
1: Yeah, you mentioned Lewis. I mean, he's having an outstanding game defensively. I mean, he's just been all over the backfield, the quarterback, the ball carries, you name it, he's been there.
0: Shotgun snap for Craig. Play fake left. Rolls right. Throws to Ashley. Second catch this drive as he's dragging from inside the hash, laterally far side at the 17. He gets stuck and dropped at that very spot. It was Derek McDonald who made a play like that to force a TCU fourth down earlier that they missed, which is why this is still a 15-10 game. And now we're looking at third down and about nine. They moved it back to the 17. Craig with trips left to snap, gives to Payne, sweeping right, finds a block to the 13-yard line, charging hard. He ends up getting hit by Agumada at the end of the play and falls down with that right shoulder at the 10. He needed nine, he got seven. Fourth and two with 4:37 left.
1: They've made the decision on the last couple of third down attempts that they're going to be in four down territory because they're running the football on third and long. And North Carolina hasn't really been expecting it. They've been giving up the big runs. Last time for a first down, this one close, but a fourth and two situation for the Tar Heels to try to get off the field.
0: This is the 15th play of the drive, more than 7 minutes old. It's fourth and two at the 10. Play clock at six, gun, three wides left. Snap, Craig rolls left, still rolling. Craig throws, end zone, tipped and incomplete. Try to hook up with Scott. Derek McDonald was shadowing it from behind. And again, TCU inside the North Carolina 20 does not net points in a game in which the Horned Frogs trail by five.
1: Well, Craig ends up getting the corner sealed here, but at the last second, he tries to turn his body and throw back towards the middle of the field, just not able to connect with Jeremy Scott. The TCU turns it over on downs.
0: With 4:05 to play in Dublin, it is North Carolina 15, TCU 10. 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
3: 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Oh, this was a dilly. 15 plays, 66 yards in 7 minutes and 53 seconds. 0 points for TCU. Jaden Craig was 6 of 6 passing on the drive before play 15. Rolled left on 4th and 2. Looked like he was going to run, decided to throw. High and wide of Jeremy Scott, incomplete. North Carolina still leads 15 to 10. Tar Heel ball at their 10 with just 4:05 left. Bad field position all half of the Tar Heels, but they maintain their lead. Tight end Thurman motions into the backfield. Snap to Edwards out of the pistol. Give to DeMond June, and that is his first carry of the game up to the 15-yard line. The guy that was the bell cow down the stretch last year for North Carolina, his first touch all game goes up to the 15. All right, Bobby Petrino, I see you.
4: They're going to try to keep the ball on the ground as much as possible, and maybe they're going to try to rotate these backs through to make sure that whoever's in the game is going to be 100% ready to run as hard as they can. Now it's just an opportunity. How many first downs can you knock down before you have to force TCU to start using those timeouts?
3: Single wide out of the way, two tights, right ball at center, second down and 5 for the 15. Thurman motions, left play clock at 3, knee-high snap. Edwards gives to Jude again, starts left tackle, crams his way ahead, into Lester, into Sims. It just doesn't matter. DeMond June, been worth the wait. He's up to the 23-yard line for a North Carolina first down. Back-to-back carries of a Baker's dozen for DeMond June, 225-pound sophomore out of Jacksonville, North Carolina.
4: As long as you keep picking up those first downs, Bobby Petrino, Billy Edwards is going to be very content taking as much time off the play clock, just slowly and methodically getting up to the line of scrimmage. You work on this stuff in fall camp as well. Now as the play clock's getting to 10, he hasn't quite gotten the play from the sideline.
3: 2:40 left. TCU with two timeouts and the two-minute timeout. That's the only times they can get it stopped. Two on the play clock and the pistol down to 1. They didn't get that snap off, and that is not what the Tar Heels needed. Oh, boy.
5: Lead game, offense, 5-yard penalty. First down.
3: Oh, man, Brack.
4: I made the comment that they were 10 seconds breaking the huddle and they hadn't got the play correctly from the sidelines. Like, you got to have a little bit of sense of urgency after that. Like, there's no way you take that penalty. Just ran the ball two times for a first down, and now you put yourself back behind the chains.
3: That ball could have been snapped at 2. He didn't clap until 1, and by the time 0 popped, there's your 5-yarder, 1st and 15, and that stops the clock because it's an offensive penalty. Heels lead 15-10 after getting blown out by TCU 48-14 on Labor Day night last year. 2:32, so they'll add 2 seconds. We'll have to be cognizant of TCU's timeout usage over these next couple of snaps. Go shotgun with two wide receivers. Edwards claps the glove hand of the bare hand, gives to June. He ran hard into Michael Short, the linebacker. That gave him 2 extra yards because he had the powerful lead up to the 21. We'll halt the clock at 2:24 on TCU's second called timeout. Even so, it's only second down and 12. And considering the way that June has run the football, clearly fresh in the waning stages of this fourth quarter, you got to think he's going to touch this football at least one more time.
4: Yeah, I mean, definitely got to run it again here. When you get to third down, that's where it gets to be real dicey. Like, as an offensive coordinator, you want to go for the jugular. If TCU's thinking that you're going to run the football, you try to throw something over the top. In my opinion,

0: game, you keep the ball on the ground, you don't make a catastrophic mistake and throw an interception to give TCU a short field. If you get stopped, you just try to punt the ball back to them, force them to go the length of the field for an offense that's kind of been struggling throughout the course of this night with, as we believe, there'll be no timeouts at that time. Maybe the two-minute timeout.
1: They have reset the clock to 2:29. Yes, if you think ahead a bit, you use your last timeout, you get the stop for the two-minute timeout, you force them to punt unless, I don't know, the Tar Heels commit an offensive penalty.
2: Right.
1: See if that happens. Or they decide to throw the football, but I don't know if you're Bobby Petrino, you put the ball in the air unless you feel you've got something that completely fools them.
0: If this, to me, if you got a different offense, if you got different personnel, then you think about it. I think with this team, you just run it two more times. Play the percentages here by running the football, force them to use the timeout.
1: Bump and run coverage on both outside receivers. Clock at 2:29 after the reset. June, the offset back right, second and 12 of the 21. Edwards, they will throw it. It's off right. It's Thurman who gets inside of a block. He's going 35 across the 40. 45, taken down inside the near side numbers. At the 46, number 45, Jelani Thurman, tabletop by Vernon Glover.
0: How about that? The play action fake, and they leak the tight end out on the right side, feeling like it's a pretty high percentage throw. I'm sure the message came into Billy Edwards' helmet. If it's not open, throw the ball over his head, throw it away from harm. But he's able to connect, and they get a huge, a monumental first down.
1: 25-yard catch for Thurman. He has four grabs for 94 yards. He had 84 yards all of last year at Ohio State. This is the two-minute timeout, so the Horned Frogs will keep their one left. But in Dublin, the score is still UNC 15, TCU 10. 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
1: 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Kevin Harlan and Hall of Famer Kurt Warner will have the action. Jamie Erdahl and Doug Peterson host the pregame show beginning at 7 p.m. Eastern. If it's the NFL, it's on Westwood One and streaming in the Westwood One Sports app. We just brought up Jelani Thurman, who played last year at Ohio State, had seven catches, 84 yards all season. This 2026 opener for North Carolina with the top two tight ends out because of injury, even though Thurman is on the Mackey watch list, four catches, 94 yards. That last one went for 25, getting us to the two-minute timeout. Tar Heels 15, TCU 10. The Horned Frogs still have a breath of life with that one timeout. You'd have a hard time convincing their fans that because they're starting to exit and heading back towards Temple Bar.
0: I'll tell you what, Thurman's had two of the bigger catches in this game. He gets the big one on the very first drive, and then he gets that catch right there that gets the first down when they're trying to milk out the clock, and that may end up being the difference maker. If North Carolina could potentially get one more first down, they might have found themselves an opening season win.
1: Late substitution is Julius Sims. The nickelback comes out. Extra linebacker Michael Short comes in for run support. And to Rack's point, one more UNC first down, or at the very least, just ball protection. And this game is probably curtains for TCU. Damon Jude getting his first carries all game. 3 for 18 this drive. The last pass went to Thurman for 25. The snap out of the pistol. Give to June. Bottled up. Stop at the line of scrimmage. This should be the final timeout for the Horned Frogs. It is whistled at 1:55, so they are out of their allotment. And now they need to tackle. Otherwise, North Carolina starts 26 with a 1-0 record.
0: And again, just ball security, vitally important here. Whoever touches the ball, if it's Damon June or if they end up making a substitution, it's you're not flailing the ball out. You're making sure you're keeping it tight to your rib cage, maybe putting the other arm on top of it, because the worst thing that can happen is you cough the football up here near midfield.
1: Be mindful that TCU has forced two fumbles in this game. One of them was right around this area at the end of the second quarter. And that is the drive that never ended because the Horned Frogs did not call a timeout after a penalty with the ball in play, even though Sonny Dykes was pleading that he was calling for a timeout in the final seconds. And in another one-score game in Ireland, we talked about this earlier under Fact of the Game, 5 of the last 6 here have been decided by 3 points or less, but the Heels are about that far away from clinching what would be the biggest victory in the Bill Belichick era.
0: And this team needs to just start on a positive note. Remember, 4-8 a year ago, a lot of firsts from the negative side for Bill Belichick in his coaching career, and he's wanting to turn the tides, not only just win because that's what his expectation is, but to show everybody in Chapel Hill that he was the guy for the job.
1: Back in play. Boy, North Carolina's going to go in the I formation. Peter Pazansky, the converted offensive lineman, is the fullback with two tights. Snap on 2nd down and 9 from the 47. Inside for June. Still going. Whistles blow now as progress is stopped on the other side of the 50-plus territory at the TCU 49. It is 3rd down and 5 with 1:40 and rolling. This ball is not going to be snapped until somewhere just short of 1:10 left.
0: Yep. And you think about they'll run a play here and then bring it down to somewhere around 30 seconds on the game clock, depending on what happens on 3rd down.
1: Edwards had to go back behind his huddle about 5 yards, go hands over ear holes. Not that anybody was saying bad words. He had to hear the play call for Bobby Petrino. Now they're at the line of scrimmage with 5 to snap it. 3rd and 5 of the plus 49 in the I formation. Edwards giving the inside to June. His guys are pushing him ahead of the 45. It looked like he got closer to the 44 than the spot. The clock continues to go down to 1 minute. It is 4th down and that for the game. If this milks down, there's going to be just short of 20 seconds left. And whether North Carolina decides to snap it, whether they decide to let it run down, call a timeout, or whatever, this is it here. 40 seconds left, 17 on the play clock. Now we've got whistles, which of course benefits TCU.
2: Jordan on the field, the runner was stopped short of the line to gain. That play is under further review.
1: That's what I was thinking live. It seemed like at least he got to about the 44 and a couple of whiskers. Maybe not a first down, but I felt like he got past the 45.
0: I felt like it was a little bit further than this, too. I don't know if he got it, but it looked to me like it was a little bit further upfield than this.
1: Running like a rough deck. He had both hands on that football. Nobody was ripping it out from Damon June. I think the spot is a little light. I don't know that he got the first down. He is definitely inside the 45-yard line. And depending on the angle, you could talk yourself into that being at the 44 and maybe this game being effectively done. He is absolutely inside the 45-yard line.
0: But is he clearly past the 44 is the question, and I don't think he is.
1: There's the rub.
0: So maybe they moved the ball a half a yard, but I don't think it ends up being a first down.
1: And a point of note, because this is a review inside of 2 minutes. Yes, the clock is going to run on the ready for play. The play clock stops at 12. It does not reset to 25, so North Carolina can't run off the extra time to further get this clock lower. That's a new rule emphasis for this year. 15-10, the Tar Heels lead. I don't know if people expected it to be this close, and especially with that team in blue and white leading that team in purple and black. And here we go.
2: After further review, the ruling on the field is upheld. It'll be fourth down. The game clock and play clock will play as it is, and it'll show on my signal.
1: So what that means is that the clock is going to run at 38 with 12 on the play clock. Fourth down in the yard. They're keeping it at the 45, which I mean, we are right on it. Up here in the Tribune, we are right on this. He got past the 45. I can't believe that.
0: Bill's out on the numbers arguing that the play clock get reset.
1: Now, he's not going to win that argument. He was past the numbers on the far side. Now, North Carolina could just take 11 seconds off, call its second timeout, then run the fourth down play. They could just run the fourth down play. You need less than a yard. They sprint to the huddle. Edwards under center. Clock is going. Pazansky, the fullback. And there was movement up front. There was movement up front.
0: Was there contact, though?
1: North Carolina thinks it's on TCU, and the Horned Frogs aren't exactly chipper about the situation. The officials are huddled back on the other side of the 50 at the 48. What is the call with the game on the line?
2: Offside, defense, number 95, causing the offensive player to react. And 5 yards penalty results in a first down.
1: That is called a hoodie drop and ball game. Marcus Steele, he was lined up offsides anyway, then he flinched, and then Christo Kelly,
0: yep,
1: left-handed center, put his right hand, and almost like he was patting him on the head saying, thank you for that. No. This game is over. One more snap, and the Tar Heels.
0: The veteran knew that the motion or in the neutral zone with somebody right over the top of you causes you to react. That's a penalty on the defense.
1: Edwards in victory formation, but North Carolina doesn't need to snap this because the clock goes on ready for play since it's not because of a penalty. Edwards says, we're good. And in Chapel Hill, you can light that bell tower blue. The North Carolina Tar Heels take down TCU 15-10 in the Aer Lingus Classic to start the 2026 college football schedule on Westwood One. It was penalties that did TCU win in the third quarter. And for a squad that ranked 113th nationally in penalty yardage last year, and offsides on fourth and less than a yard clinches the game for the North Carolina Tar Heels.
0: What a crazy turn of events that we saw throughout the course of this game, Danny. You mentioned it was penalties, it was some sloppy play, but at the end it was execution from North Carolina getting a stop on fourth down defensively and then coming out and just enough first downs and enough right kind of plays to run this clock out.
1: Well, in Chapel Hill, maybe you're thinking, we might be okay. In Fort Worth, you got a lot more questions than you had just a couple of hours ago. The final score at Aviva Stadium in Dublin. The North Carolina Tar Heels 15, the TCU Horned Frogs 10. 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
16: John Stashard at Westwood One Studios recapping the first game of the college football season. The Aer Lingus College Football Classic from Dublin, Ireland, North Carolina against TCU. The Tar Heels got the ball first, and on their first and third plays, 20 and 35-yard completions from Billy Edwards and Jelani Thurman. They got it down to the two-yard line. A lot of coaches would have gone for a touchdown there. Bill Belichick went for the field goal, the chip shot, and a 3-0 lead. When they played TCU a year ago in Chapel Hill, they got a touchdown in their first possession, but then TCU scored the next 41. TCU scored the next 10 in this one. Their third play was a Jeremy Payne 48-yard run that put him in position for a 31-yard Kyle Lemmerman field goal to tie the game at 3. And then after the Tar Heels went 3 and out, the punt was returned 33 yards by Ed Small. So a short field, and 4 plays later, we had our first touchdown of the college football season.
1: 5 attempts, 65 yards for that TCU rush offense, which struggled mightily last year. Just 3.9 yards a carry, first and goal at the 2. The snap, Craig gets to Deadman, wards off 1 for the end zone. Talibu, touchdown, TCU! John Denman's fourth career touchdown puts the Horned Frogs ahead 9-3, exactly 11 minutes in from Dublin.
16: So TCU scores on their first two possessions. They would not score on their next 8. Tar Heels went 70 yards in 7 plays. Their new quarterback, Billy Edwards, the Wisconsin transfer, a 21-yard completion, a 19-yarder, and an 18-yarder on a 4th and 7. This was the next play, and it was time for the Wrangler highlight of the game.
1: First and goal at the 9. Pistol snap off the left edge. McGill finds the crack. Finds the end zone. Touchdown, North Carolina. Jalen McGill's first career score makes this 10-9. 5 possessions in this game. 4 have resulted in points, 2 field goals, 2 touchdowns. Clock stop was 64 seconds, but great to see North Carolina rebound after it didn't look like Billy Edwards was going to come back in the game.
16: So the game is sponsored by Wrangler, introducing Wrangler Tough Light Jeans, the cowboy cuts you know and love, now up to 20% lighter. Show now at Wrangler.com. Maybe the only Wrangler highlight all season that comes from a play in the first quarter. That's the way this game went, an eventful first quarter, and not much after that. TCU stopped on a 4th down, and we had 3 straight punts. It was going to be a 4th. But the snap sailed over the TCU punter. He kicked it out of the end zone. It was a Carolina safety to make it 12-10. They got the ball back, but fumbled it away. TCU couldn't take advantage. 12-10 at halftime. Then we had a couple more fumbles. The TCU new quarterback, Jaden Craig, got hit and fumbled. So Carolina got it at the TCU 30. And Burrell was able to kick a 28-yard field goal 5 minutes in the third quarter. Who knew there would be no scoring the rest of the game? Carolina's next possession had a fumble. TCU had a short field, and they went for it, a 4th-and-1 at the Carolina 5.
1: Craig under center. Small is attached to the tight end on the right. 4th-and-1 at the 4. Hand of pain. Stop! Behind the line of scrimmage! North Carolina stands tall, and it's a turnover on down for TCU. Caleb Costa and Donovan Hoylett out of the pile. It looked like it was the Richmond transfer Hoylett that created that stonewall of blue and white, and TCU gets nothing after the forced fumble and recovery.
16: And then Carolina goes from their own 5 to the TCU 25, a 13-play drive, but Burrell missed a 42-yard field goal that would have put them up 8. TCU in the fourth quarter went 66 yards in 15 plays, had the ball for nearly 8 minutes. They had connected on a 4th-and-2 on that drive, and then they had another one at the Carolina 10.
1: This is the 15th play of the drive, more than 7 minutes old. It's 4th-and-2 at the 10. Play clock at 6, gun, 3 wides left. Snap, Craig rolls left, still rolling. Craig throws, end zone, tipped and incomplete. Trying to hook up with Scott. Derek McDonald was shadowing it from behind. And again, TCU inside the North Carolina 20 does not net points in a game in which the Horned Frogs trail by 5.
16: Carolina had a 13-play drive, and then the Horned Frogs had a 15-play drive, and no points were scored. And that turned out to be TCU's only possession of the fourth quarter. Tar Heels were able to run out the clock, getting a big first half.
1: Bump and run coverage on both outside receivers. Clock at 2:29 after the reset. Jude, the offset back right, 2nd and 12 at the 21. Edwards, they will throw, and it's off right. It's Thurman who gets inside of a block. He's going 35 across the 40. 45, taken down inside the near side numbers. At the 46, number 45, Jelani Thurman, tabletop by Vernon Glover.
16: So North Carolina, touchdown underdog after a rough first season for Bill Belichick at Chapel Hill, gets the 15-10 victory. And the Carolina defense, the big story, their coordinator, Steve Belichick, is not with the team, but the dad knows a little something about how to coach defense. And that's going to be the storyline to this game, that maybe Carolina's going to be okay as Bill Belichick gets, yes, Danny said, the biggest win in his college football coaching career. We'll get back to Dublin coming up after a timeout. This is Westwood One's coverage of NCAA football.
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16: I'm John Stashauer. First game of the college football season, an upset. North Carolina beating TCU 15-10. Let's get you back to Dublin, Ireland. The guys who called the game, Danny Reed and Derek Rackley.
22: Whew, Stash, it was a dandy. And Rack, I'm not sure exactly what we just watched, but whether it's the start of something for North Carolina and TCU in one fell swoop, 11 penalties and two costly mistakes create the five-point margin. The bad punt snap that resulted in the safety and TCU's only turnover. The strip sack from Melkart Abujaldi led to one of the two Aaron Burrell field goals. His first two career field goal attempts, with Reese Fearhoff ineligible because the 5-5 from Colorado got overturned. And in a 15-10 score, those 5 points, there's your difference.
23: And I don't know if you come into a game thinking about what's going to happen, but knowing the way that TCU, how they finished last year, who they had coming back, feeling really good about their quarterback, Jaden Craig, and then where North Carolina was last year and how much growth they needed, I'm not quite sure 15-10, again, with the North Carolina win was how I saw this one playing out. But that's why you play the game, right? And give North Carolina credit for how they played on defense. I felt like they caused some disruption for this offense throughout the course of the game and made just enough plays. It wasn't pretty. A lot of first games of the season are not pretty, whether it's penalties, whether it's inability to execute, or all the above. That happens in the first game of the year until everybody kind of calms down a little bit and figures out who are the top 11 on offense, who are the top 11 on defense, and where are we going to get consistent play from? And I think both teams are still looking for that, but North Carolina starts off with a season-opening win.
22: Despite Jeremy Payne running for 142 yards, despite 33 minutes and a second time of possession, despite 7 of 16 on third down for TCU, typically you hear numbers like that, how much did they win by? But two drives in the red zone, no points, including one that took almost 8 minutes off of that fourth quarter clock. North Carolina, on the other hand, Xavier Lewis had 8 career tackles. He has 7 with 4.5 tackles for loss, 2 sacks. Welcome to 2026.
23: 4.5 tackles for loss. I mean, he was an absolute menace. And there was one of those tackles for loss and sacks that he had where he was absolutely gassed. Like, I was literally watching him on the line of scrimmage. And then as soon as the ball was snapped, he just flew up the field. So just finding that, you know, extra gear when you're gassed, when you're tired, thinking about the conditioning tests and all the work that you did in the offseason, and he just ended up causing problems all night long. And so that's what's encouraging for a coaching staff. As you come in, you think this guy and that guy and this guy are going to be the players that you count on. Well, I'm telling you what, Lewis is one of those guys that set a really good foundation in the opening game.
22: Let's check the final stats, sponsored by Prevagen. Prevagen, made for your brain. The one that we haven't had a chance to mention all evening until now, Bill Belichick just snapped a 4-game losing streak in season openers, going back to his time with the New England Patriots. And, of course, we will always talk about his 6 Super Bowl victories, 8 total with his time in the New York Giants. But after the way last year began, continued off-season drama with no defensive coordinator, that just so happens to be one of his sons that's on staff, no general manager, they kept the main thing, 4,000 miles from home, to give him his biggest collegiate victory.
23: Yeah, and I think that's one thing that if you followed Bill Belichick long enough, that you know that he's not going to get swallowed up in any outside noise. He's not necessarily going to be the one that's going to give media things to attach to. And he's one of those guys that He's going to make it about the process. He's going to make it about football. And he's going to make it about what can we do today to be a better football team. I know it sounds like coach speak and stuff, but like when you've been there, now I've not played for Bill Belichick. I do know people that have played for him, and I know the players love playing for him. Much like a lot of people try to make him out in the media like he's hard to deal with, which maybe he is for the media, but he's not like that with his players. His players go to work and they appreciate how much knowledge that he has and where he can help take them. So does he still have a lot of work to do in Chapel Hill? Absolutely. But I know that this season got started a whole lot better than it did last year and give this team a renewed sense of confidence going into their next game. Not going to be next week. Both teams will have a week off. But give them a little bit of confidence going into their next game and see if they can just string win after win.
0: Oh, they're definitely going to East Tennessee State. He never thought he would say that before. Give me a final thought on TCU before we get out of here.
23: Yeah, I think there's still a lot to be determined with their quarterback. I mean, Jaden Craig was brought over to be the guy. He was taking over for Josh Hoover. They felt really confident. Everybody in this organization, this team of TCU, felt confident with what he brought from a leadership standpoint, intelligence. And I just don't think that we saw the actual production. There was the time on the final drive, you mentioned it, that he was 6 for 6 going up until that very last play that ended up being on fourth down where they needed to get the ball into the end zone, and it was an incomplete pass, and it was not the greatest decision. And those are the ones that you go back and you look at on the tape is the decisions and how can we get better. Now, I'm not saying that he's going to have a bad season. He may put this one behind him and be great the next time they take the field. But I don't think he had the performance that a lot of people with inside that program thought he was going to have today.
0: Partner, it was a blast. Let's get home and do this 14 more times, huh?
23: Yeah, that's right. We don't get the week off next week.
0: No.
23: These two teams, dude. We go right back on the road.
0: Well, the Tar Heels drink from the old well. They get the good luck, and they take a win back to Chapel Hill. They defeat TCU in Dublin, Ireland in the 2026 Aer Lingus Classic, 15-10. Let's throw it now back to John Stashower in our Westwood One studios.
2: All right, Danny, safe travels back home. Carolina wins it over the Horned Frogs, 15-10. A couple other games going on. We'll get to some scores and some other stuff coming up. 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
16: I'm John Stashower. North Carolina wins our game in Dublin, Ireland, 15-10 over TCU. Couple games underway here on week zero. USC ranked 14th, off to a 14-0 lead on San Jose State. An ACC game underway. NC State and Virginia, they're scoreless. Let's get some thoughts on college football from Ross Dellinger. Covers it for Yahoo Sports. And Ross, let me ask you about Indiana, defending champs after going 16-0. Probably unlikely they could do that again, but with what they've done these last two seasons, are they kind of at the big boy table now? Are they going to be a playoff caliber team, you think, year in and year out?
7: It seems that way. You know, they are investing at a really high level. And Kurt Cignetti has proven over his career, no matter where he's coaching football, right, FCS, FBS, Power Conference, that he can win. But they lost a lot last year, right? Of course, the Heisman Trophy winner, Fernando Mendoza, and then seven more NFL draft picks. But they pick up an experienced replacement for Mendoza, TCU quarterback Josh Hoover. He started 31 games in his career, thrown for almost 10,000 yards. He'll help guide an Indiana roster that really, saw a lot of departures, just like any championship sort of program does. The top two rushers, six of the top seven receivers on offense all leave. And then again, of course, Mendoza, you know, you look at the schedule and Indiana should be undefeated at 5-0 heading into a game at Nebraska. But then it just really gets tough, right? There's a tough stretch there. You're in Lincoln, then you host Ohio State, and then a trip to Michigan. That's three straight games. We'll learn a lot about the Hoosiers after that stretch.
16: All right, before I let you go, I mean, as you know, the last, what, 5-6 years, we've had these seismic changes in college football, right? We now have salaries, and we have all the transferring, and we have schools at conferences you didn't expect. And it's almost like when you thought things will settle down a bit, then you're hearing, okay, now the SEC might break away from the NCAA and maybe the Big Ten also. So, I mean, you got any idea what college football is going to look like in a few years?
7: I don't know what college football is going to look like in a few months. It is changing by the, not just the day really anymore, it is changing by the hour. It really started probably the year of COVID, where you just had all of this off the field flux in the sport, and it's continued at a rapid pace. Obviously at NIL and the athlete compensation, the revenue sharing, the free transfer movement, conference realignment, college football playoff expansion, and now, as you mentioned, a self-governance proposal, right? Conferences are moving in the direction of governing themselves and breaking away, at least from a governance perspective, from the NCAA, having their own rules, creating their own rules, enforcing their own rules, instead of the NCAA enforcing rules because the NCAA continues to get sued. Now, the conferences could get sued too, and I'm sure we'll see that. But you're governing a smaller group of programs, which makes it easier, number one. And number two, in theory, maybe will limit the lawsuits. That is the theory that they're going with. But I do think the SEC is ahead of other leagues in that capacity. I think they are seriously exploring some kind of NCAA governance breakaway.
16: Ross, thanks so much for the time. We appreciate it. Enjoy the season. I'm sure we'll talk to you again down the line.
7: Thank you. Good to be on.
16: All right, Ross Dellinger from YahooSports.com. And college football, of course, gets going in earnest next weekend. It's week one. This is week zero, and we just had our first game, as heard here on Westwood One. North Carolina in Dublin, Ireland, beating TCU 15-10. We'll wrap things up after final timeout. 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
17: Edwards says, we're good. And in Chapel Hill, you can light that bell tower blue. 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
16: Yeah, Danny Reed got the call from Dublin, Ireland. Carolina 15, TCU 10, first game of the season. 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We thank our crew today. Studio coordinator was Curtis Poindexter, the studio engineer Matt Higdon, the studio producer Nick Pope. The engineer, Ben Blevins. The coordinating producers are Brian Finkelstein and Aaron Cummings. The executive producer, Mike Eby. And the senior vice president of sports for Cumulus Media and Westwood One is Bruce Gilbert. Join us again next Saturday. 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
11: If you want in on the show. Shifting things to the NFL. The vibes aren't good in San Francisco right now. And it has almost nothing to do with football. It has been this way since the very first day of training camp, that the vibes, the discourse, not ideal, and it's very little to do with football. First day of training camp, that's when we learned that Kyle Shanahan was in the car accident, which prompted a ton of weird internet conspiracies about it. Fortunately, he seems to have recovered, and he'll be up to speed for the opener, and that's what you want to see for one of the best coaches in the league. But that hasn't slowed down the negativity we've seen in the discourse. Even with George Kittle being cleared to play, people seem more interested in talking about the electric substation theories than talking about who they do have on the field. They seem more interested in scanning Brandon Ayuk's social media. But all of that pales in comparison to this week's headlines. The start of camp, hold my beer, says this week. First, it was Niners billionaire owner Jed York getting arrested for soliciting prostitution in East Palestine, Ohio, doing so with $160 and a beat-up, distressed Yankee t-shirt, by the way. The cops on the body cam footage summed up that situation pretty well. The body cam footage dropping later in the week. This was the cop when they realized who they had just arrested.
12: Wow. It's crazy the people that do this.
13: Right?
12: Like they could do whatever they want. Like they could do other things. Yeah. They could go other ways. But it's wild.
11: Yeah. They could do whatever they want. It's just wild. Then we learned about a man scamming 26 women out of $1.8 million by pretending to be a 49ers wide receiver, doing so by working out in Niners gear on social media and posting as if he's an NFL player. Ladies, not the greatest look. 26 different women getting scammed here. Oh man, he's driving expensive cars. He has a Niners helmet. He's running routes on sand. Surely he must be an NFL player, and we totally should give money to the things he's telling us to invest in, only for him to then steal it and ghost them. And do that 26 times. He was arrested along with an 18-year-old accomplice inside Boise, Idaho's airport. While Jed York is probably happy that this headline is taking away from his news, it's added to the overall negative picture we're talking about surrounding the football team. And again, nobody seems to be talking about the team itself. And the sad part about all of this is that this Niners team might be a Super Bowl contender. Not an exaggeration. In the most difficult division in the league by far, the Niners finished 12-5 last year. They won a playoff game. And that's while facing the eventual champion Seahawks and the LA Rams, who've become the most hyped team in the league this offseason. Don't forget that San Francisco did all of that while withstanding the league's most injuries, including the Fred

0: That changed bad discourse almost in a snap. If the Niners open the season with a win over the LA Rams in Australia on Westwood One, you bet then the discourse will change. You bet then they'll start talking about football. And you bet then the vibes will be much improved. Will Dalton, you awake now?
1: Oh, I've been awake. I got 3.5 hours of sleep. And despite that, I feel pretty good. I felt good already. But that was a solid football team out there. They actually looked like they knew what they were doing.
0: See?
1: That was legit, like, good quarterback play. Not bad.
0: So I'll settle down.
1: No, I won't.
0: It was fine. By comparison to last year, where it could not have looked worse, it was better than that. But let's be careful before we start throwing words around like good. Let's stop with that.
1: I thought Billy Edwards was good. I thought he was good today. He looked like he was in command out there.
0: He missed two open touchdown throws. He was fine. He wasn't bad. And he wasn't good, but he was fine. And that's all they needed with that defense. Could you be fine? And he was, and doing so in bad weather in Dublin, not knocking it at all. In fact, it's a compliment. That's what you managed the game. You didn't cost your team. Billy Edwards, congrats to you. You did the job. Congrats to your Tar Heels. You have the Tar Heel hat on, the whole deal, as you should. But 310-840-4910. After today's season opening victory, how much faith do you have in Bill Belichick to become a winning college coach? Does today change your view about Belichick at North Carolina? Josh Jacobs is taking your calls. Yes, that Josh Jacobs. 310-840-4910. In terms of guests on the program today, man, it really is a North Carolina flavor. Starting today, we are on, we're on more than 300 stations across the country here on Westwood One Sports, the Josh Graham Show. But we added Raleigh-Durham as a market, which is close to home for me. And the North Carolina Tar Heels win a game in Dublin. Right now, it's NC State and Virginia. Virginia's up 10-0 at the moment in Charlottesville. We just figured, just to steer into the state of North Carolina, a week from today, ECU, my alma mater, East Carolina, is going to be facing number 13 Alabama. So we welcome in the head coach of the Pirates. That's Blake Harrell, who's going to join us in a couple of hours from now. Make sure you're around at that time. We covered the North Carolina side of the Dublin game. But how about the new North Carolina after today? We'll introduce you to them next on the Josh Graham Show.
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15: North Carolina 15, TCU 10 to open the college football season here on the Josh Graham Show. That just wrapped up across the pond on Westwood One Sports. After that season opening victory, how much faith do you have in Bill Belichick to become a winning college coach? Does it change the outlook for you at all? 310-840-4910 if you want in. Let's flip it to the other side of this game, though. When North Carolina faced TCU in Chapel Hill Labor Day night last year, the story from that game was the losing side and how unprepared and disjointed the favorites in that game. Actually, TCU was slight favorites against North Carolina that day. But North Carolina was one of the biggest stories in the country, with Bill Belichick taking over there, the whole deal. The story was how discombobulated the Tar Heels look and how bad they looked. Disorganized, bad penalties, bad mistakes, ugly football. There's a chance that a year later in another standalone game between these teams, it's a similar takeaway for the team that lost. This TCU team is resembling last year's North Carolina Tar Heels. And that should make you sick if you root for Hypno Toad and hitting the Horn Frogs, the whole deal. The Horn Frogs largely beat themselves today. In a 10-10 tie, new quarterback Jaden Craig, the Harvard transfer, he missed an open receiver on third down. The next play, TCU snapped the ball over the punter's head, resulting in a safety to put North Carolina ahead. TCU would not score for the rest of the game. There were countless bonehead penalties, most notably jumping off sides on fourth and one, getting hard counted to end the game. How about this, though? This might be the difference right here. In a rain-packed game overseas, TCU, 11 penalties for 89 yards. North Carolina, only 3 penalties for 11 yards. Or for 20 yards, pardon. 11 penalties. That's the football game right there. Both teams had red zone and turnover issues. It's bad weather in Dublin. It's the opener. All understandable. New play callers for both teams. But offensively, TCU allowed a sack fumble that gift-wrapped North Carolina points. And when given the same opportunity in the second half, the Frogs were stuffed on fourth and one. Altogether, the Frogs were 1-5 on fourth down. Much like Bill Belichick's Tar Heels, TCU has been embroiled in drama entering the season. They lost multi-year starting quarterback Josh Hoover in the portal. He's now at Indiana, and that prompted some petty comments by Sonny Dykes. He had this to say on the Bussin' with the Boys podcast.
16: Stats are stats, and I think, you know, you look for us, and I think Josh started 31 games here as a quarterback, and he turned the ball over 42 times in those 31 starts.
15: I mean, even if it's true, why are you saying that? And you know that Kurt Cignetti is going to get asked about it, and if you know anything about Kurt Cignetti, that man isn't backing down from anybody or anything. He don't give a darn about Sonny Dykes. He's going to stand up for his kid. When asked about those comments, Kurt Cignetti said, quote, "When Josh got here, he met his two new best friends. Great defense and a really good run game. He will never be the same after that." Which is to say, they didn't have a great defense, they didn't have a really good run game at TCU. And he's right. Then there was the camp altercation a few weeks back. If you don't know what we're talking about, a starting safety punched a player in the locker room, was dismissed from the team for it, when the Fort Worth Star Telegram reported the story, which resulted in a player, by the way, going to the hospital, TCU lashed out at the newspaper, trying to ban their credentials from covering TCU. And by the way, this is the only outlet that travels with TCU covering the beat, trying to ban them for covering this story. So altogether, it's a bad look. And then today, you're 9-point favorites against North Carolina and you lose? 3 years removed from taking TCU to the national championship game, the knives might start coming out for Sonny Dykes. Not in the way that he might get fired. Don't think that's going to happen when you have... he just got an extension beyond 2028 earlier this year. But when you look at their schedule, who are the ranked teams? Who are the top three teams in the rankings in the preseason poll in the Big 12? Texas Tech, Utah, BYU. They're all on TCU's schedule. And you just opened the season as 9-point favorites, losing to the North Carolina Tar Heels. Not good. And by the way, there might be a curse in play. Losing in Dublin. Last year, you might remember, Kansas State went to Dublin and lost. After that, Kansas State wasn't really the same. They lost that opener. And then, trying to remember who that game was against last year in Dublin. K-State, open things up against, pulling up the schedule very quickly here and efficiently, Iowa State. They opened up with Iowa State, lost 24-21. Then the very next week, nearly lost to North Dakota, then did lose to Army, then did lose to Arizona. It was an awful start. The year before that, Florida State, following their unbeaten season, didn't get into the college football playoff. They then open up against Georgia Tech, lose the game, and then they lose to Boston College on Labor Day Monday night. And that's a disastrous season for the Seminoles. Not saying that's what's going to happen to TCU, but that's what's happened to the team that lost in Dublin the last couple of years. So worth keeping an eye on. Let's get reaction to the Belichick piece of this. 310-840-4910. Burt is in Baltimore. Burt, does today change your view on Belichick at all?
17: How about those University of North Carolina Fighting Bill Belichicks?
15: Yeah, you excited?
17: Hey, Josh, before I give you my answer to your question, I have one for you. With the most recent developments in his case, do we want to still be saying, yes, that Josh Jacobs?
15: Yes, that's exactly why I say it. It makes me laugh. It makes me giggle every single time. I like the idea of calling Josh Jacobs and cursing at him and yelling at him. That's right.
17: So believe it or not, I called Pete Souza's show yesterday and predicted an outright Tar Heel victory.
15: Good for you.
17: Today's win does not change my opinion. I just think everybody, you know, we're such prisoners of the moment. While I don't agree, like Pete was saying, he's the best coach of all time, he is an excellent coach. And in no way did I think he was just going to go right down the drain. I don't think they're going to win the national championship or make the playoffs, but I think they'll have a winning record and he'll ultimately retire from college football with a winning record.
15: You're still a lot more optimistic than I am. I appreciate the call, Bert. And I picked TCU to win this game. But Will Dalton, were we bullish about it? No. Did we bet on it? No. We stayed away.
18: I took the under.
15: Thought weird things would happen? Good for you for betting on it. You thought that North Carolina might win the game. Good for you. This game, I had a lot of difficulty getting a read on. But what I will not take back is don't think that this is going to work for Bill Belichick at North Carolina. Now, we get the Tar Heel fans that are in the comments here, and you could chime in on X at Westwood One Sports. That's where we're streaming video, and also Westwood One Sports Night on YouTube, where we're just continuing to grow in followers and subscribers. Feel free to do that. It's free. Courtney writes in, he had only one season at North Carolina. Why was he being judged so harshly after one season with a trash North Carolina roster? Everybody knows it takes 2 to 3 years to turn their team around. No, it doesn't. See, that's an old way of thinking. Like, that's an old cliche from a long ago time. You need to let him get his players in there. No, this is the NIL portal world that we live in where you can win the very next year you show up. Ask Lane Kiffin at LSU and the talent that he has and the expectations he has. And understand it. Was listening to my friends who were, well, it doesn't matter who I was listening to say this, but there's been a popular sentiment where, well, he showed up very late in the recruiting cycle. He wasn't hired until mid-December. An hour and a half down the road from Chapel Hill, North Carolina, is Winston-Salem, where I call home. And Wake Forest hired a football coach to replace Dave Clawson a week after Bill Belichick was hired. Jake Dickert hired from Washington State to be Wake Forest coach. Wake Forest, unlike North Carolina, Mack Brown, he went to a bowl game every single year he was at North Carolina, his 6 years. So if you're talking about inheriting a trash roster, well, that roster largely went to bowl games. Jake Dickert was inheriting a program that had won 4 games the previous 2 years. Hired a week after Belichick. How many games did Wake Forest win last year? 9. Bill Belichick won 4. And Bill Belichick had an easier schedule. And also Wake Forest went head-to-head with North Carolina. And Wake Forest won the game. And North Carolina has more money than Wake Forest. They're paying Bill Belichick probably twice as much as Jake Dickert's getting paid. Mike Lombardi's the highest paid GM in college football. Like, you don't need 2 or 3 years. You'd need a good coach and money. And North Carolina has money. They just don't seem to have a coach that's been able to bring in the talent he's supposed to yet. And them winning today doesn't change that fact. But you could continue to chime in, 310-840-4910, if you want in on the program. There is a lot of live action to get to. In Major League Baseball, the American League wildcard race still takes center stage. Will Dalton, the Baltimore Orioles, still very much in that mix. They're 2 games back of the Cleveland Guardians for the final wildcard spot. Those Guardians, let's check in on them. They're in action with the Kansas City Royals right now. No score, bottom second. The Texas Rangers are in a battle with the Houston Astros for the AL West race. The loser of that race probably going to miss the playoffs altogether. 1-1 Astros-Mets. That game just getting started in Flushing, in Queens. Then you have Toronto facing Seattle. This might be loser-leaves-town situation because both these teams are within 2.5, 4 games of the final wild card spot, so a really big series. It's 1-0 Seattle in Toronto. That's bottom three. The Minnesota Twins are still kind of hanging around. They trail in the 9th, 3-2 against the Chicago White Sox. Just a few of the games that we are paying close attention to. As NFL teams are required to cut their rosters down to 53 by Sunday at 6 p.m. Eastern, the last two preseason games are today. Thank goodness, getting done with the preseason. You have the Colts in action against the Detroit Lions, and apparently Cam Ward is supposed to play a good bit tonight with the Titans hosting the Chicago Bears. That's 6 Eastern on the NFL Network. So we're paying attention to that. Obviously, college football is happening. North Carolina, we've been talking about their win. The only ranked team playing in Week 0 is the USC Trojans. And USC, a lot of pressure under Lincoln Riley. And it's 28-0 at halftime against San Jose State. Jordan Mayava, 17 of 20, 201 yards and a touchdown pass. They're looking the part early on, doing what they're supposed to do against San Jose State. What might surprise some people is what's happening in Charlottesville, Virginia, where before a sold-out crowd at Scott Stadium, Virginia leads NC State 17-0 in the first half. Interests, rooting interests, are split in this household when it comes to that, or in my family. Grew up outside of Raleigh. My dad is an NC State fan, but my wife is a Virginia Cavalier, so go Hoos. Wahoo wah. The whole deal. 17-0, Virginia looking to follow up the best season it's had in decades, and this would be a really big win for them to start the year if it holds up. What an impressive start at 17-0. So that's what's going on in college football at the moment. It's great to hear from our fans. Jay writes in, this guy is clueless. Love that. It's great to hear from all of you. West Coast, Jaden Mayava is slinging it right now. Yes, he is with some of those numbers. 310-840-4910 if you want in on North Carolina TCU or in the chat, Westwood One Sports Night, however and wherever you're listening or watching. Greatly appreciate you doing so. This might refute the point of me allegedly being clueless. In 8 football seasons of us handing out bets, football bets specifically, and keeping track of our record, we've only had 1 losing season doing so. Well, this year's bets starts with 3. We have 3 bets to hand out on our Graham's Gambling card for Week 0, and those picks are next on the Josh Graham Show.
14: 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Who could make the jump this season? John Harbaugh's Giants? Tyler Shuck and the Saints? Dare we say the Cleveland Browns with Deshaun Watson? Westwood One Sports.
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15: We might have buried the lead on the Josh Graham show today. It was announced earlier this afternoon with respect to North Carolina 15, TCU 10 to open the college football season in Dublin, Ireland. Earlier today, it was announced there will be a Days of Thunder sequel. Perhaps we can get to that in a second because we have bets to hand out and we don't want to keep people detached from winners. We got to get to those as soon as possible. But to put a smile on Will Dalton's face, who's short of sleep, still happy that his Tar Heels won, going to ask a question just to tickle him. What is the best Tom Cruise movie? 310-840-4910. What is the best Tom Cruise movie? You think about that for a second because he's your favorite actor. We'll circle back to the Days of Thunder sequel in just a bit. Right now, it is time for Graham's Gambling.
3: Sitting back, count money all day, you know.
0: It's time for Graham's Gambling. Let's make some money.
15: Been handing out picks on sports talk shows such as this for 8 years. Only keep track of our bets during football season. 8 seasons we have done this. Only 1 year did we have a losing record. We do not hand out picks with odds longer than minus 130 to keep us honest. Obviously, we can bet plus money if we want to go that path. So we're not doing minus 140s, minus 180s, anything like that to try to bolster our record. It's all within minus 130, courtesy of our friends at DraftKings. And we have 3 bets for week 0 of college football. They're all in the evening slate. Our favorite bet is this. Sacramento State, team total under 21.5 at Eastern Michigan. This is going to be a gross, ugly, depressing-looking game, which is why it's fitting that this game's being played on that gray, distressed, depressing-looking field that they have at Eastern Michigan. Sacramento State, in case you don't know, is in the FBS now. And if you knew that, you might not have known that they are in the MAC. Yes, that makes perfect sense. Sacramento State in the MAC, Northern Illinois, now in the Mountain West. That's exactly what we're looking for. In the lesser level of football, the FCS, Sacramento State averaged 13.5 points per game last year. We do not think, with them traveling across the country to Eastern Michigan and playing a level up, that they're going to exceed 21 points in their season opener. So Sacramento State, team total under 21.5. That is our first bet. Next up, Florida State football, PU. It really seems that Florida State just couldn't find the money to fire Mike Norvell, but they wanted to last year. So he's back. Seems like a dead man walking situation. But when Mike Norvell is facing games such as this, long point spreads, 32.5 is this one, he generally wins the game and covers. He generally lays out teams. The only time he didn't cover was when they played a nobody late in the year and Jordan Travis unfortunately sustained a season-ending injury. That's the only time it didn't happen. So are we going to bet the full 32.5? No, we're not. We're going to lay FSU minus 18.5. No, wait, got it a better number. 17.5 first half against New Mexico State. Don't love Florida State's defensive depth. Think there's a chance that maybe New Mexico State could backdoor cover the deal and FSU's parking the bus getting ready for a Labor Day Monday night visit from SMU. So we're just going to look for the damage to be done in the first half, a lot like what USC did to San Jose State, where it's 28-0 at the break right now and Jaden Mayava slinging it. FSU minus 17.5 first half. Last one, Stanford, Hawaii. We're laying it with the tree. The Cardinal, minus 3.5 against Hawaii. Last year, these teams met in week 0, and it was one of the most embarrassing, ugly, vomit-inducing ways to lose a game. Stanford blowing it multiple times over with an interim coach in Frank Wright. With Tavia Pritchard, who was the quarterback's coach of the Washington Commanders last year, now running shop. Think that Stanford's going to move the ball? Think that Hawaii isn't really good? Hawaii's going to be, and by the way, they're going to be missing their best receiver. It was announced by ESPN this morning. So they're visiting the farm, Northern California, long trip. Stanford minus 3.5, we'll lay that number and do so smiling. So in review, Sacramento State team total under 21.5 at Eastern Michigan. Florida State minus 17.5 first half against New Mexico State. Stanford minus 3.5 against Hawaii. I know we just did two unders and or one under and laid points with the other two bets. These are generally things I don't like to do, but something I like more than betting underdogs and overs, winning. I think we got three winners right there. That is Graham's Gambling for today. Let's keep track of it throughout the season, seeing what our record is going to be. If you haven't already, make sure you're subscribed to our podcast, Apple Podcasts, Spotify. You can find us if you miss any of the show, which includes East Carolina head coach Blake Harrell joining us in a little over an hour. His Pirates, a week from right now, will be facing the Alabama Crimson Tide, 13th ranked team in the country, to open up the year. So he'll tell us about preparing for that. On YouTube, like, comment, subscribe. All that helps us with the algorithm. That channel is quickly growing. We'd love for you to jump in and chime in, as a lot of you are doing right now on the video chat. It's where you can also find some of the one-on-ones I had at training camp. The Panthers and Texans having joint practice, and we visited with Texans outside backer Daniil Hunter, Panthers general manager Dan Morgan, Panthers offensive rookie of the year receiver Tedaroa McMillan, and their star cornerback J.C. Horn. You can find all that, again, on our YouTube channel, searching Westwood One Sports Night. It's also where you can watch the show right now and perhaps even see this. Will Dalton, do we have the graphic, the image that was posted by Tom Cruise himself? Yes, we do. Earlier today, it is a sundrop-colored car without the sundrop logo on it. Shades to the old Days of Thunder movie that seems to be a bit rusted. Tom Cruise with his hand on top of the car, standing next to Anne Hathaway in a cowboy hat. Days of Thunder, summer 2028. There is a Days of Thunder sequel that is arriving. Tom Cruise. Will Dalton, without looking, how old do you think Tom Cruise is?
4: I'd say he's probably 65.
15: Great guess. 64. When this movie comes out, he's going to be probably 66 years old. And yet he's still going to be in that car, you know it, as the driver, doing all the things. Tom Cruise still doing really fascinating things. Like this week we talked about being universally liked in the wake of Dolly Parton's passing. Tom Cruise isn't that because of some of the weird antics on Oprah's couch and some of the Scientology stuff, the weird interview with Matt Lauer a quarter century ago, those types of things. But in terms of actors, when he puts out a movie, we're still interested. And he's doing different things now other than just churning out Mission Impossible movies. It's this movie coming out that has a political tinge to it, working with a great director, Iñárritu, called Digger, that might get some Oscar love. We might be talking about Matt Damon versus Tom Cruise in an Oscar race this year. And he also, Tom Cruise is now doing a Days of Thunder sequel. That is interesting stuff. That is an interesting tact, an interesting path for one Tom Cruise. And also, just as interesting, Anne Hathaway. We are decades removed from The Princess Diaries and her emerging onto the scene. Devil Wears Prada was 20 years ago. And she's as hot as she's ever been. In more ways than one, you could argue. Anne Hathaway, huge Knick fan in the Knicks win. Anne Hathaway in The Odyssey. Anne Hathaway in the Ridley Scott movie that just came out. Anne Hathaway, The Devil Wears Prada 2. And now Anne Hathaway is in the remake of, not remake, the sequel of The Days of Thunder. I'm all in. But the question we're asking related to this with Cruise, like, what is Tom Cruise's best movie? Will Dalton, when we met, we connected over movies in that I love movies and you'd seen none of the good ones. So for years, we had you watch movies. And one of the reasons why we started doing that was I asked what your relationship with Tom Cruise movies was, and you said Valkyrie's the only Tom Cruise movie you had seen. Which is crazy. Turn your mic on. That's a crazy, crazy thing to say. So, I made you watch a bunch of Cruise movies. And what you found out is Tom Cruise is actually your favorite actor now. Because we made you watch all those movies. In thinking about this for no more than 5 minutes, I wrote down three movies that are my favorite Tom Cruise movies. Or, to put it, I just think these are the three best Tom Cruise movies. At number three, Top Gun Maverick. Save movie theaters. Think it's better than the original Top Gun. Yes, I do. Shout out to the Queen, Jennifer Connelly. Number two, Jerry Maguire. One of the great sports movies ever made. You complete me. Usually, if you have a movie line that breaks into the culture, breaks into the discourse, and is used 20 years later, that's enough for you to be an all-time movie. That is three. You complete me, you have me at hello, and show me the money! I love black people! Which isn't used as much as show me the money, but is still one of the best line readings.
1: Get me now.
15: Jerry Maguire. Yes, we have you now, Will. Good to hear from you. A Few Good Men. Hey. Is my number one Cruise movie. Number one on the list. Think it best captures the manic nature of Cruise. And also there are scenes where he's drunk with a baseball bat watching 90s Orioles highlights. And that is what puts it over the top. I want the truth! Yeah. There you go. Did you call for that code red? Coming up, a big time L for the ladies this week. That they're going to need to take ownership of. This is the Josh Graham Show.
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1: 20 minutes from now on the Josh Graham Show, we will make predictions for who the 12 college football playoff teams are going to be at season's end. We will tell you who the conference champions and the Power Four leagues are going to be. And there is one Power Four champion that is bound to surprise you. They're not even in the preseason top 25. But prior to getting to that, we need to talk to the ladies. That's right. The ladies, they need to be called out here. Us fellas, when we don't come correct, when we make mistakes, we gotta wear it. But the same standard needs to be applied to the women as well, as we are learning with the Niners scammer story. This is a tough look for the ladies, and you've got to wear it. These are yours, not ours. If it was just one woman that got scammed, fine, that's on her. That's not on women in general. If it was even five women, we'd say, even then, nah, still too small of a sample. 26 women were scammed out of $1.8 million by this guy pretending to be a 49ers receiver? We need to talk about this now. And let's start with the facts. This guy's name is Jalen Love. He did most of this by working out in 49ers gear and posting like an NFL player would on social media. For example, here is audio of him on his Instagram explaining to the kids his path to the league.
2: This is for the kids. This is for the people who want to understand more about my story and get another side of the story outside of just getting drafted into the NFL. So I'll go ahead and lock in for the people who do want to know, who want to follow me. I went undrafted. I just want to keep this short and sweet, not get into too much detail as to how I got in the league, but just a little bit of short and sweetness. So what I'm going to do is I am going to post when I was on the 49ers and I ended up getting, I'm in my new McLaren and it's just real touch and go.
1: Don't you hate it when that happens? When you're trying to talk to the kids, try to inspire the next generation, and then your McLaren starts acting up. Hate it when that happens. Really, it is one of the more annoying things. But even in that clip right there, you might notice in the span of 30 seconds, he was talking about being drafted into the league and telling the kids what that's like. And then 30 seconds later said he went undrafted. Getting again to the facts, he'd get involved with women, get them to invest in some business opportunities, then he'd steal their money blind and ghost them. And he did this 26 times over. He was arrested in a Boise airport along with his 18-year-old accomplice. Since the report said that this duo has been doing this for 4 years, a lot of these women have been getting scammed by somebody who is 14, 15, 16, or 17 years old. Arrested now at 18. So this is the part where we need to address things at the women. This is a learning opportunity. It really is. Because, Will, we are not exaggerating when we say any guy that cares enough about sports, any guy who is listening to our voices right now on Westwood One Sports, Josh Graham Show nationwide, would have been able to tell in 10 seconds that this dude doesn't play in the NFL. Without an exception, not one person out of the thousands and thousands that are listening to us right now, not one would have been duped the way that these 26 women were duped. So let's turn this rather into a shaming deal, Will. Let's turn this into a learning opportunity. Ladies, or guys, maybe, like, you can help a sister or help like your mom or help whoever. I don't know the ages of these women that were all duped. Give some tips out there. How do you tell that this person isn't, in fact, a receiver for the San Francisco 49ers? Here are some ways to figure it out. Number one, Google the roster. Go to the team page. If he's not on the team page, he's not on the team. But Josh! He manipulated the AI search engine that he screenshotted that said that Deshaun Love was a member of the 49ers. But even in that screenshot, you'll see that the face that's in the screenshot isn't Deshaun Love's face. And that the AI summaries get things wrong all the time. Do you know what doesn't? The team site. So let's start there. Number two. He was so convincing on social media, Will. So convincing. There's a video of him signing a contract or signing some piece of paper saying he's about to be a Niner. There was a video of him eating a cake that had his name and the number written down on it, like his number 7 with the Niners. Seems so convincing. How do you know it's not a guy who actually plays for the team? Here's a thought. The NFL is the most lucrative, popular form of entertainment in American culture in 2026. As a result, they have so many resources, so many photographers, so many videographers, that regardless if you're an undrafted player, regardless if you're a practice squad player, if you go on their social media, do you know what you're going to find? Really high quality videos and pictures of them practicing, playing, or how about this, being in the team facilities. I understand that he's wearing a Niners helmet or he's wearing a Niners gear, but no pictures or video of him in the team facility might be a dead giveaway. Or how about this, football's a team sport. There are 53 guys on the team. How about one picture, one video of him with his Niners teammates? That could be helpful. Not video or pictures of Niners players. Talking about him engaging with his teammates. That could be helpful to figure it out. Ladies got to wear this. 26 women getting scammed here. $1.8 million, 26! 310-840-4910 if you want in on that, or in honor of the Tom Cruise Days of Thunder sequel coming out, telling us what your favorite Tom Cruise movies are. Aaron writes in, she would not have been duped by Jalen Love, by the way, here. Number 3, Top Gun. Number 2, Eyes Wide Shut. Number 1, Magnolia. Hoo-wee! Eyes Wide Shut at number 2. That's a freaky choice. First shot of the movies of bare-naked Nicole Kidman. A movie that I'm convinced Stanley Kubrick's last was intended to try to end Tom Cruise and Nicole Kidman's marriage, and probably was successful in doing so. David writes in, Josh must have drank too many energy drinks. He's hyped today. Had half of a Gatorade Zero. I've had a Costco brand water out of this bottle here. And had some Sour Skittles. Wild Berry Edition. That's what I've consumed over the last few hours. Yes, Will.
3: I was just going to say, you don't really do energy drinks like that.
1: You know, no, that's you.
3: That's right.
1: Where you've had 3.5 hours sleep since 11 a.m. yesterday morning. By the way, did you want to add a Tom Cruise movie to our list here? Your favorite Tom Cruise movies? Since we've made you watch them, like you had only seen Valkyrie, which is embarrassing when we first met, but then you've watched about 15 other Tom Cruise movies since then?
3: Yeah, it's Cocktail.
1: Cocktail is your favorite Tom Cruise movie.
3: That's right. The best one.
1: All right, Jacobs, find Kokomo. Let's get it going. It's either that.
3: I love that movie.
1: I forget. There's the scene where with him and Coughlin early on. I forget what iconic song it was that was playing when they were throwing things to each other. I know why you love Cocktail.
3: Why?
1: So, Johnny Ballgame, who's on with us at Westwood, gives you the nickname Roadhouse because your entire energy is that of Patrick Swayze at Roadhouse, and I've made you watch all these movies, and you claim that Roadhouse... Thank you. Excellent stuff. Roadhouse might be Will Dalton's favorite movie. Anybody yet connecting the dots here of what we're talking about? Oh, yes. In both movies, it's the same love interests that are in this. So maybe it's not even a Tom Cruise or a Patrick Swayze thing. It's a Kelly Lynch thing. Kelly Lynch looking great in both Roadhouse and in Cocktail. Once Upon a Time. Spencer
3: and I just
1: Wright
3: like
1: then.
3: Dumb 80s movies for meatheads.
1: Well,

0: USC Trojans, 28-3 atop the San Jose State Spartans, doing what they're supposed to do. Jada Mayava has only three incompletions, 22-25, 235 through the air, a touchdown pass. We'll see how much we see of the number one recruiting class in the country in the second half of this game, getting some of the reserves work and some garbage time. Mike Norvell, he's certainly on the hot seat. They're going to throttle New Mexico State today, but that doesn't mean that seat's going to cool at all. Massive week one game on Labor Day Monday night with Florida State welcoming in the SMU Mustangs. NC State, Virginia, that might be the game of the weekend in terms of meaning. An ACC conference matchup. Nobody knows who the second best team to Miami in the league is. And it could be one of these two teams. And right now, it looks like that might be the Virginia Cavaliers. Because they are handing it to NC State. Jumped out quickly to a 17-0 lead. And that is the score at halftime. Bo Prabula, 80 yards on the ground. Bo Prabula, a touchdown pass, 2 of 3 passing, doing a little bit of everything. The oldest offensive line in college football resides at Virginia. They just had their best season in decades last year, getting to the ACC championship, barely missing the playoff. Good for Tony Elliott to get things turned around after tragedy struck in his first season in Charlottesville. Virginia, 17, NC State, no score. Hawaii Stanford is interesting for reasons. You have teams playing their first ever FBS games tonight. North Dakota State just got bored of dominating at the FCS ranks. They're going to host Jack State in the Fargo Dome tonight. Fascinated to watch that. That's going to be a crazy atmosphere, and that game kicks off in the next 20 minutes. Eastern Michigan hosts Sacramento State. The Hornets of Sacramento State in the MAC now. Traveling out to Michigan for this one. And then, late tonight, Will, if you want to get weird, Memphis UNLV. Dan Mullen is going to have Jackson Arnold available at quarterback, and the defense still isn't going to be good for the Rebels. Memphis, we'll see how good they are after the coaching change, losing their coach to Arkansas. So, college football week zero, this is one of the best week zero slates that we've seen in recent memory. Since week zero has arrived, though, it is time we predict the 12-team college football playoff field for this year and conference champion winners for the Power Four leagues. We'll tell you who all those winners are and who those playoff teams are next on the Josh Graham Show.
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1: Tom Cruise movies are top of mind with the announcement of a Days of Thunder sequel for summer 2028. Anne Hathaway, Tom Cruise appearing on a graphic, an image that was put out earlier in the afternoon. So we're thinking about our favorite Cruise movies. Will Dalton going with the 80s flick Cocktail. A Few Good Men is my number one, slowly, or not slowly, but slightly edging the 90s classic Jerry Maguire and Top Gun Maverick, which has come out in the last 5 years. Before we get to predicting the college football playoff field on this Week Zero Saturday, let's go to Josh in Cleveland, who has a Tom Cruise submission. Tom, what do you got?
2: Hey, you know, I haven't seen a lot of his movies, but, I mean, Eyes Wide Shut was, you know, so bad. But I really like Jerry Maguire. I mean, wasn't it? That was just Kubrick's
1: it
2: worst.
1: It was anyway, weird. I mean, it's just weird. I don't know if it's bad,
2: weird.
1: But
2: it
1: there's
2: weird.
1: Naked,
2: I mean,
1: Nicole Kidman, and there's a lot of weird things. Yeah, it's a weird movie.
2: I know. I mean, it's, you know, anyway, but Jerry Maguire was good, and Risky Business, I mean, yeah, it was Risky Business, the first one I saw when I was in high school, and, hey, Rebecca De Mornay and the Tangerine Dream music. That was just awesome.
1: That's an excellent call.
2: So, you know, I don't know. But, hey, what do you think of the Browns? I mean, it's amazing how they just all they had to do was, you know, fire Deshaun Watson, you know, or whatever, wave him, get him, go, you know. And then we could have just enjoyed, like, a season where we didn't really expect too much. We don't know what's going to happen. We got all these young guys, Taylor Green, Shador, Dylan.
1: I mean, Josh, let me stop you real quick. Are you an Ohio State football fan?
2: Oh, yeah, come on.
1: All right, then let's stop talking about the bad Cleveland Browns, and let's start talking about good football teams.
2: You're right.
1: Can we do that? Can we do that, please?
2: Ryan Day, at least, is not on the hot seat unless we lose to Michigan.
1: There it is. Okay, there it is. There's Josh. I love that. I love that, by the way. The passion for the rivalry, stop downplaying it. It's just coward stuff to move that game from being senior day. Did you see that? That senior day is not going to be the last game against Michigan for Ohio State. Awful. Hate that. But not going to talk about the Browns today. We've talked way too much about a team that isn't going to be any good and warrants it with the type of decisions that they made. If you do want to hear somebody going off on the Browns, John Fanta was kind enough to come on with us last night, and he went off. Go to our YouTube channel, Westwood One Sports Night. That was a lot of fun hearing John go off on his Cleveland Browns. It felt therapeutic for him. Ohio State's very good, and they're a team we're going to be mentioning in this segment here as we pick. See, this segment feels like it's lacking something, Josh Jacobs. Yes, that Josh Jacobs. See if you can find some sort of bed music, something that might fit us talking about football here that we could get to in just a second, because it is week zero. We're pumped. We're excited. A game's already in the books with North Carolina and Bill Belichick winning 15-10 in Dublin, Ireland. Westwood One broadcasting that game. And you have USC, a ranked team that's handing it to San Jose State in Virginia in a surprising turn of events. Currently up 17-0 on NC State. It's exactly what I'm looking for. So we need to get into the mood for making picks for the college football season at season's end. So what we have for you right here, our picks for conference champions in the Power Four and the teams that will be playing in the college football playoff, the 12 of them, when December arrives. Let's start in the SEC. Texas Longhorns. They are your SEC champions. They have the best roster in the country. Remember how Ohio State had four players taken in the top dozen of this year's draft? Caleb Downs to the Cowboys. Sonny Styles to the Washington Commanders. Carnell Tate to the Tennessee Titans. Arvell Reese taken by... Who ended up taking Arvell Reese? The Giants? Taking Arvell Reese? Yes. That could be what the Texas Longhorns have in a generational draft a year from now. Looking at Arch Manning at quarterback and Goosby at left tackle, and Simmons might be the best player pound for pound in college football at linebacker. Cam Coleman, the Auburn transfer, is going to be electric. Love the addition of Hollywood Smothers from NC State in the portal. NC State looks like they're really missing him right now. Trailing 24-0 as Bo Prabula just hit a bomb in Charlottesville. There's too much to like to go in a different direction in the SEC, especially given how they finished the season. So SEC champion Texas Longhorns. Big Ten, we're going with the Oregon Ducks. Oregon's our pick to win the national championship altogether. This will be their second Big Ten title in 3 years. Dante Moore was great last year. He passes up on being a first-round draft pick to come back to school. He's got a major upgrade among his weapons. Evan Stewart was supposed to be his best receiver a year ago. He was out due to injury. He comes back. The young guys who stepped up, they're back too. Love the defense as well. Oregon, the best in the Big Ten. In the ACC, the Miami Hurricanes. In more than two decades of being in this league, the Hurricanes have never won a conference championship. That's crazy. Despite making the national championship game last year, the Canes didn't even make the ACC championship in Charlotte. That was Virginia versus Duke. The ACC champion, Duke Blue Devils, were quarterbacked by Darian Mensah. So Darian Mensah might be the first player in ACC history to quarterback back-to-back ACC championship teams for two different teams. The playoff felt like a breakthrough for Mario Cristobal. He's going to follow that up with his first ACC crown out of the ACC. The Big 12 is where the big shot comes. Can't go all chalk. We got Kansas State winning the Big 12 conference. This is a K-State team that didn't even receive a preseason vote. But Colin Klein's the perfect fit as their head coach. Avery Johnson's still around at quarterback, whom he recruited a few years ago. I love the fact that their schedule doesn't feature Texas Tech, Utah, or BYU on it. So there's a clear path for them. Their non-conference sets up well, too. Think that this team could finish the regular season 10-2 and get to the championship game and pull off an upset when they get to that championship game. K-State's our Big 12 champion. We need a group of six team. That's how this thing works. If you are putting together your playoff, need to have somebody outside the Power Four. The group of six participant we're highlighting is the UTSA Roadrunners. Beep, beep. It's time to see Jeff Traylor get onto the national scene, get into the playoff, get the triangle of toughness represented in the CFP. The story of the offseason this past cycle has been, in the American at least, turnover. Memphis losing their coach. USF losing their coach. Tulane losing their coach. North Texas losing their quarterback. Navy losing their quarterback. UTSA having Jeff Traylor in year seven and having Owen McGowan back at quarterback too is enough reason to believe that this team is set up well, and I love the way their schedule shakes out, too. UTSA is the group of six participant in the CFP. So, those are your conference champions in college football. Texas, Oregon, Miami, Kansas State, UTSA. Those teams get the auto bids. Here are the seven at-large bids that are going to be handed out. Few no-brainers. Ohio State, shout out to Josh in Cleveland. Yes, we haven't forgotten about them. They're going to be a top five team. They probably still get a bye. Georgia, Indiana, Notre Dame are the other no-brainers into the CFP. Notre Dame especially with how they've gamed the system where if they finish in the top 12 of the ranking, regardless of auto bids and things, they're automatically in the playoff this year. All the whining that they did a year ago just beneath them. So they're in. Here are the four teams that we have fighting for three spots, considering for the final playoff spots. LSU, Oklahoma, Penn State, Texas Tech. Those are the four. Here's how we're separating the four. We're going to call K-State a bid snatcher by beating Texas Tech in the Big 12 title game. That means Tech will get in as an at-large, a la when SMU lost to Clemson in the ACC championship game and got in 2 years ago. Between Oklahoma and LSU, we say that Lane Kiffin gets the nod. Then it comes down to Oklahoma and Penn State. Penn State, with its cake Big Ten schedule and the Big Ten winning the last three national championships, they get in over the Sooners. So that's your 12-team playoff field. just rattling them all off very quickly. Texas, Oregon, Miami, Kansas State, UTSA, Ohio State, Georgia, Indiana, Notre Dame, LSU, Penn State, Texas Tech. Those are the 12 teams that'll be in the college football playoff this year. Like the jingly guitar? Gets us going. Inject that into my veins. It's what I need. 310-840-4910 if you want in on the program. Will Dalton, looking at him, his eyes are glazing over right now. And I don't know if it's because he's only had 3.5 hours sleep since yesterday morning, doing Linnell's show this morning, the late night show last night, and this one as well, or if it's because he's listening to Bill Belichick press conference sound. Like, I don't know which
3: of the two. I'm listening to Bill Belichick press conference sound. And there might be something. I might have found something.
1: That's maybe what we call a tease in the biz. Sports Productions writes in, no Ole Miss. Correct. No Ole Miss. Think they're going to miss that Lane Kiffin guy. And I think they're going to miss Charlie Weiss Jr. as the play caller. Who replaced Charlie Weiss Jr.? Glad you asked. John David Baker is the OC. Who's John David Baker? He was the offensive coordinator at East Carolina this past year. That would be my alma mater. So I know John David Baker very well. And speaking of my alma mater, East Carolina, at the top of next hour, we've got ECU head football coach Blake Harrell. It's going to join the show. He's lining it up against Alabama this time next week. Will Dalton, do you want me to go to this clip? Do you want to set this up? Do we have this already, or do we need to push?
3: No, we need to get it.
1: Okay.
3: That was me asking you if you want.
1: So what, paraphrase, there, tell me why, pitch to me why I need to listen to what Bill Belichick has to say. Because am I interested? You're the Tar Heel fan, and that's why you're listening to Bill Belichick's presser. Personally, I don't listen to Bill Belichick pressers because I care about my well-being and I value my time. And Bill doesn't ever say anything. Like, make the case for me without spoiling the clip why I should be listening to a Bill Belichick press conference.
3: Because he had some things to say about the trophy that
1: there's
3: you
1: a
3: win.
1: Trophy that you win for winning in Ireland?
3: Yeah, and it's like covered in diamonds, and Bill had some, you know, because he's got a few trophies, as we know. He had some remarks on it.
1: Coming up next! Bill Belichick apparently had something to say about some random bedazzled trophy that he gets for winning Ireland football games. How about it? We'll hear it together here on Westwood One Sports and the Josh Graham Show.
0: The NFL season kicks off in less than 2 weeks with a Super Bowl rematch between the Seahawks and Patriots. Then the Rams and 49ers go in the NFL's first regular season game from Australia. 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
1: Josh Graham Show, Westwood One Sports. North Carolina 15-10 winners in Dublin, Ireland to open the college football season. Our team was out in Dublin calling that game. Really do want to talk about it from a North Carolina perspective. Getting into the X's and O's and the actual football. But Will Dalton wants to hold us all up because he's been listening to Bill Belichick's press conference that just wrapped up. And he says there are a few things we need to hear. Apparently, they hand out a trophy. Will, for those watching on X at Westwood One Sports, and at Josh Graham Show or Westwood One Sports' YouTube account. See if you can find an image of this trophy so we know exactly what Bill is talking about here. That's an encouragement to like, comment, subscribe to our digital channels in addition to the 300-plus stations we're on across the country on Westwood One Sports. Bill Belichick, not even asked about the trophy, made sure to comment on the features of the trophy that you get for winning the Dublin game, the Ireland Classic, I think they call it. And here's what Bill had to say about it.
2: Yeah, that crystal looks good. You know, the Super Bowl trophies are, you know, a little different make there. But yeah, we love the crystal.
1: We love the crystals, he says. And now Will is posting. Oh, there's a pic. It's a helmet. It is a helmet.
3: Yeah, it's a helmet
1: made up of crystals. Huh. That's interesting.
3: Yeah. Here's trying to think. Look at it. Another angle.
1: Excellent. Where you have it? It is a football helmet made of crystals that he is holding up. I believe we have audio of. Can we just hear the first few seconds of that again? Here's audio of Andre Agassi in the mid-1990s. Just play the clip one more time real quick.
2: Yeah, that crystal looks good. You know?
1: Stop. I was trying to think in my head, there was a famous tennis player that got caught with crystal meth. Who was it? Oh, it was Andre Agassi way back in the day. See, meth, there aren't a lot of famous, like, meth users. That's not, like, a popular drug. I'm trying to think. Are there other scandals involving meth that I'm just unaware of? This is exactly how I plan to spend my Saturday afternoon, by the way.
3: I was going to say, imagine somebody tuning in for the first time right when you said, are there any other popular meth users?
1: Like, famous people? That's it. Like, hey, I've heard a lot about this sports show, the Josh Graham Show and Westwood One. People be talking. And what are they talking about? Bill Belichick. Can we hear it one more time? Bill Belichick.
2: Yeah, that crystal looks good. You know.
1: They do. Those crystals be looking good. Said Fergie way back in the day. Talking about her early 20s. That's what Google AI told me, at least. Hope that's true. Last week I killed Jim Mora Sr. by accident. We know, as we learned with the 49ers scammer, that everything on the AI overview isn't exactly factual. Do we also have, this can't be right, we have more Bill Belichick sound? It's not just him talking about crystal helmets. We have sound of Bill talking. What's the context of this? Talking about the band Bon Jovi's apparently performing after this game, and Bill was asked about Bon Jovi?
21: The last time maybe you were at a Bon Jovi concert.
2: Yeah, I was, yeah. Hopefully I get to see John, but I won't be able to stick around for the concert, no, unfortunately. But we'll have plenty of, we'll be well represented there. Right. And he's doing great, you know. I spent a little time with him this spring. And they sound great. The band's back, so, you know, we're living on a prayer. Sure.
1: I hate you guys so much.
3: Oh, that's gold.
1: See, here's the part that people need to understand. Pull up a chair. Let me teach you a thing about here, sports talk for a second. Or just, you know, talk in general. This probably applies to political talk or whatever. I spend hours upon hours trying to come up with thoughtful conversation, thoughtful questions for guests, put together a really smart show, so that way you leave this exchange here, this interaction that we have, what we share, what we connect over, having learned something and being entertained. But what I have learned in my years doing this, that as hard as I try to do something thoughtful and entertaining, what is most entertaining is when Will Dalton and Josh Jacobs and whomever drags the show in the mud by just playing sound of Bill Belichick talking about crystals. Or John Bon Jovi. Or just annoying me.
2: Yeah, that crystal looks good. You know?
1: Those crystals do look about good right now. It does. That's the most unbeaten content that we can do on this show. Annoying and badgering the hosts.
2: Hopefully I get to see John, but I won't be able to stick around for the concert.
1: Yeah, I'm sorry, I won't be able to stick around. We're living on a prayer here. That's what we're doing. Thanks, Bill. Appreciate that. Can we now talk about the actual game? Let's. This was Bill Belichick's most important win since his last Super Bowl. That's not an exaggeration. It did not end well. Once Tom Brady left New England, his first season in Chapel Hill, this is easily the biggest win he's had as a college coach at North Carolina. If the Tar Heels didn't win today, the season could have spiraled out of control quickly. Looking at the schedule, two of the next three games, they're at Clemson and against Notre Dame. Then it's at Pittsburgh after that. So if they lost today, they might have been staring 1-4 down the barrel. Instead, they win this game, which should instill some positive vibes for the next few weeks. Remember, they're off next week because of the international travel. Then they host East Tennessee State. That's a win against an FCS team. So they should be 2-0 heading into Death Valley 3 weeks from now. Between the 4-8 season a year ago and Mike Lombardi being on administrative leave, this program desperately needed some positivity. And given the nature of standalone games that are rare in college football, usually there are several games going on at once on a normal college football Saturday. Given the nature of having everybody watching you and only you, these types of settings shape public opinion nationally, this is the best setting that a game like this could have happened. And getting to how the game was actually won, the Tar Heel defense, it looked, dare we say, classic Belichick. The pass-rushing tandem of Abu Jude and Xavier Lewis frequently shooting gaps into the backfield. TCU went 1-5 on fourth down, including two key short yardage plays, where North Carolina was stuffing them on two short yardage plays in the second half. The Frogs inherited a short field, and then Carolina stopped them from scoring on a 4th-and-1 play. There was another with the game on the line in the final 5 minutes. It got stopped at 15-10, and North Carolina was able to melt the clock away. A year ago, these teams met in a standalone primetime game, Labor Day Monday night, and TCU embarrassed the Tar Heels, 48-14. A year after hanging 48 on the board, TCU scored a touchdown when they had a short field at the 23 off a bad punt and a big return. Other than that, they didn't do anything the entire day. TCU didn't even hit 300 yards of offense in this game. So the North Carolina defense was really good. And then, while North Carolina's offense was far from perfect, it's clearly an upgrade from what we saw on tape last year. Now, that's not a large statement. They were horrific a year ago, but Bobby Petrino, you kind of trust him at the controls. Almost said trust him at the wheel. Don't trust Bobby Petrino at the wheel for reasons that are easy to Google. But all he does is coach winning offense and moves the ball. And Billy Edwards Jr., while he missed a couple of throws that could have been touchdowns, he was really good. He was fine. Bad weather, he didn't throw an interception. He didn't fumble it. He was perfectly fine. And that's what you want. Someone who gives you a shot to win games. 310-840-4910 if you want it on the show. We were asking what the best Tom Cruise movies are because it was announced that there is a Days of Thunder remake happening. Will Dalton then got a chance to talk about Cocktail and how that's that and Roadhouse are his favorite movies, and the silver lining is Kelly Lynch in those movies. Apparently Cherie's in California needs us to make a correction on the show. All right, what do you got, Cherise?
4: I need to correct you. It's Elizabeth Shue.
1: Well, they're both in the movie. Elizabeth Shue was, air quote, the love interest. So if I said love interest, yes, I'm wrong. But then Kelly Lynch was the guy with Coughlin, and she was the one throwing 110, not Elizabeth Shue.
4: Okay, you might agree. We have to agree to agree on this one. We're both right.
1: Yeah, I think we are both right. So I appreciate the clarification. Cause... Now, here's what's important. You heard that earlier.
4: What?
1: Charisse, you would not have been duped by this 49ers player, would you? Like, the 26 women got duped. Women need to wear this and take this as a learning moment. It would not have happened to you, would it?
4: Absolutely not. This is ridiculous. I just don't understand how 26 women are that stupid.
1: 26.
4: That's just mind-boggling.
1: Check the roster. It's all we need to do, Charisse. Got to go on the San Francisco Niners website and maybe see one photo or picture of him in the facility. That could help, too. Got another call. Charisse, it's good to hear from you in California. Let's go to Dave. He's in Winston-Salem. Our guy, Dave in Clemens, North Carolina, hometown of Chris Paul. Dave, what do we got on Tom Cruise?
5: Hey, man. My favorite Tom Cruise role is Rex Grossman in Tropic Thunder.
1: Oh, my gosh. His name, did you say Rex Grossman? I think his name's Lex Grossman.
5: Lex Grossman. Yeah, Lex Grossman. Sorry.
1: We made him the Chicago Bears quarterback. That movie came out, I think, the same year they went to the Super Bowl. So that's an understandable mix-up.
5: Yeah.
1: That's great. Thanks, Dave.
5: Yeah, man.
1: Appreciate the call. I love that. In fact, I'm not ashamed to say, first time I watched Tropic Thunder, maybe even the second time, I didn't recognize that was Tom Cruise. And then you watch, yeah, yeah, woo, woo, while you all in my ear, the ludicrous at the end while he's dancing. It's a Tom Cruise. I'm like, where was Tom Cruise in this movie? Oh, maybe like the third time caught that. So Digger is coming out later this year where Tom Cruise is putting on a ton of makeup and prosthetics and things. The last time he's done that was Tropic Thunder. So it's been 20 years. So excited to give that a look. Don't know if that's going to upset anybody, what we just said there a second ago. Like, Kelly Lynch, we love Elizabeth Shue, and we love Kelly Lynch. We do. But Elizabeth Shue was supposed to be the wholesome lady in Cocktail. Meanwhile, Kelly Lynch was supposed to be the smoking hot wife of Coughlin. Coughlin's Law. Like, these, it's different aesthetics that we're talking about here. Like, Elizabeth Shue is trying to be the wife material cute, while Kelly Lynch is trying to throw 110. Like, she's Mizorowski. She's the Miz in the beach scene in Cocktail. It's been a strange segment. Can we hear the crystal bit just one more time just to punctuate this properly, what we've done here over the last 10 minutes and we should be proud of?
2: Yeah, that crystal looks good. You know, the Super Bowl trophies
1: that's enough.
2: A little different.
1: I like to imagine somebody on the crystals listening to this show being like, yo, this show's amazing. Talking about Bon Jovi football, crystal meth, Elizabeth Shue, 80s movies. What's happening? It's easy to say, we want Bama. But what about actually lining up against the Crimson Tide? The coach tasked with doing so on ABC to open up week one next week is going to join this show next on The Josh Graham Show.
2: Yeah, that crystal looks good.
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1: It is the Josh Graham Show, Westwood One Sports, where if you go back to last decade, when Nick Saban was at his peak in Tuscaloosa, there was a saying in college football for non-Tide fans that aspired to reach the highest levels in the sport. Three words, we want Bama. Well, a week from today, my alma mater, East Carolina University, not only do they want Bama, they're going to get Bama. Number 13 Tide, opening the season against the Pirates of ECU in T-Town. And the head coach of ECU, Blake Harrell, joins the show now. Coach, without having players climbing onto the shoulders of each other to measure the goalpost, Hoosier style, how do you prepare your team for the atmosphere they're going to be stepping into a week from now?
2: Yeah, Josh, thanks for having me on, and what an introduction there for just your show and college football and set the stage. But, you know, every year you go into a season, I think you kind of look at the challenges and look at the excitement going into it, and every year is kind of a different football team. And anytime you have an opponent that's a, you know, nationally recognized, national championships, the brand they have, the talented players they have, the head coach is, you know, has the accolades he has, all those things, it excites your program and grabs your attention a little bit more. Kind of pushes you to have that urgency, that intent every single day to prepare. And that's what we're about. And I think whether you're playing opponent number one or opponent number two, if you prepare the right way, you feel good about your football team and you feel good about your football program. So we'll continue to do that. We're looking forward to going to Tuscaloosa, making the trip, and playing in that environment. I think, you know, for our players, they've seen Alabama a lot on TV over the years growing up, and just a chance to play in that stadium, that environment, they're fired up to do that and go compete. I think if you're the right type of competitor, the right type of person, you want to play against the best and versus the best in the SEC. And so it's an opportunity to just do just that.
1: You're going to be facing a challenge a lot of coaches across the country can relate to in weeks zero and week one. The Crimson Tide announced sophomore Keelan Russell will be the starting quarterback. He won a battle against Austin Mack. Given your backgrounds largely on defense, how do you game plan for an opener when the only tape you have of Russell is him throwing 15 passes in garbage time as a freshman?
2: Yeah, week one's always interesting. And just, as you just said, like everybody across the country is dealing with it. And there's so much new in college football. Hey, we have new guys at O-line. We have new guys at receiver in the secondary, wherever it may be with your football team. But that's for everybody because of the transfer portals created that. You have some guys that have waited their turn and they're getting them ready to play. And you have guys that move on to the NFL. So it's been something that's always been created week one. But you're certainly excited about it, and we're excited to find out about our own team as well. We obviously do our scouting work on and preparation for Keelan Russell and their football team and their offense and try to figure him out as the best we can. But we also got to focus on us and what's our strengths and what do we do well and make sure we put our players in a position to go play.
1: It's Blake Harrell. He's ECU's football coach with us here on the Josh Graham Show, Westwood One Sports. In the 1990s, East Carolina developed the national reputation of being giant killers. Heck, in 1998, a Pirate team led by David Garrard faced Sean Alexander in Alabama. In Tuscaloosa, the Tide survived 23-22 in a game ECU missed two PATs, including a blocked extra point run back for a two-point conversion. Is that a game or other example? What do you use as motivation for this week? What's something you point to get your guys in the right mindset?
2: Yeah, David's son's actually on our football team now. He's a freshman, just enrolled this summer. So maybe that same luck will come back to the Pirates and we'll put the ball through the uprights this time. Well, no, I think you each and every day you study film and as you prepare, you find ways to win a football game. Doesn't matter if it's against Alabama or whoever's on your schedule. You're always looking for, hey, what can give us an advantage? How can we pick up another first down? How can we get a defensive stop? How can we get the ball in the end zone? How can we create a turnover? So those are things you're looking through throughout your opponent, and it doesn't really matter who that might be. I think if you prepare the right way You're not going to prepare differently for Alabama than you are for a week two App State. So that's how we go about it. And I think you do have to find unique ways within your football program when you play an opponent like Alabama of, hey, you know, this has happened in the past. Here's some history lessons that your players may not know about, because when they think about Alabama, they think about the, you know, the multiple national championships they've won the last dozen years since they've been around and paying attention to the sport. So you do kind of set the stage there. Our athletic director, John Gilbert, spoke to the team recently and brought up just that. He was there for 16 years, and he was talking about, you know, some history there, history lessons for our players, and just upsets that had happened. And, you know, that's the usual. I think I was at the Citadel when we beat South Carolina. Our chief of staff, Lance Ware, was at App State when they beat Texas A&M. And we just talk about, in each of those instances, you know, you find more and more reasons you can win the ball game throughout the week. And you got to set that up for your players. But you do that every week. Doesn't matter if it's opponent number one or opponent number 12. You're trying to find ways to win the game.
1: Rest in peace to the great Sean Clark, who won that game for App State against Texas A&M a few years ago. We're chatting with Blake Carroll here, the head coach of East Carolina Pirate Football. This show is being broadcast in over 300 markets across the country and in Canada. But starting this week, we're on in the Triangle area of North Carolina. That's where Bill Belichick currently resides. His Tar Heels opened up the season in Ireland earlier today. Have you encountered Coach Belichick on the recruiting trail yet?
2: Well, I was actually going to, I was speaking up in Raleigh this past May. And I was on my way to Wilmington to speak at another event. And I pulled into a gas station, and buddy tapped me on the shoulder. I said, look, over there's Coach Belichick getting gas. And I looked around, and I saw her. She was pumping gas. She was pumping her own gas. I said, there she is. There's Coach Belichick. She's the one that really runs the show. So
1: Jordan Hudson's pumping gas. Okay. I love that. That's great. So that was at the beach.
2: Yeah.
1: Okay. Do you have a favorite beach in North Carolina, by the way? I spent last week near Emerald Island Indian Beach. You're a North Carolina guy. Like, what's the best beach that Blake Carroll's been to?
2: You know, it's wild, Josh, is I grew up in this state, born in Western North Carolina. And every time I would go to the beach as a kid, it was closer to the South Carolina beaches. Until recently, until I moved to Greenville, I didn't realize what I was missing. Just the we go to the Atlantic Beach area as well. We go to Beaufort. We get on a boat there and kind of take it out to some places, Shackleford Banks and the Lighthouse, and just the peace. And it feels like almost like you're in the Caribbean sometimes. It's only an hour and a half away from Greenville, so to pop down there and spend the weekend is a blessing.
1: In more ways than one, Coach Harrell knows ball. And to all the people next weekend that'll be traveling to the Southeast on Labor Day weekend, that might be something to take note of. But one more on Belichick. Look this up. Here's a fun fact. Going back to the giant killer identity of East Carolina, the last three times ECU faced the ACC's North Carolina Tar Heels, the Pirates not only won all three games, they've won by an average margin of 25 points per win. Would that be why they haven't scheduled you since 2018 and they're not scheduled to play you in the future? And that's why you're instead going to Tuscaloosa next weekend rather than Chapel Hill?
2: Well, you know, we just talked about this off the air before we popped on. I was, and there was a bill kind of some things getting passed around within the state of North Carolina a couple of years ago. I wish all our P4 teams would play us G6 teams yearly and just kind of pass that around. I think it would be such good revenue for this state, for our fan bases. We've obviously, NC State, done that the last couple of years. We opened up with them last season. We played them in a bowl game 2 years ago. We split with them. And I think regardless of, hey, our fans, their fans, it's good for college football. It's good for football in North Carolina. And we think about this state in general, the state of North Carolina, they're doing a better job of recognizing this sport, college athletics, and what it means to our regions. We're getting more support through lottery money, different things there that I think can be huge down the road and helping keep good talent within our area, good talent within the ACC or the American. So it'd be cool to see, like, you know, Chapel Hill plays ECU 1 year. The next year they're playing Charlotte, and we rotate that around with the ACC schools and some of the G6 and really to create that exciting atmospheres and keep those within state.
1: We hear that like in politics, like you could just like slip some things into a bill at the end. Maybe with the Protect College Sports Act, we can figure out a way to get East Carolina to play North Carolina, NC State, and Duke and Wake Forest at the last second. We could figure
2: it
1: out.
2: I think, Josh, we should just file our own TRO and injunction and get that done. I mean, we find TRO and injunction for everything else right now.
1: Yeah,
2: I've learned more about stays, injunctions, TROs, all the lawyer stuff in the past, the 10th Circuit, how that plays out, it's three judges instead of one judge, all those things and how they play out. It's been interesting over the last month. I've learned a lot. You know, we currently have a class of 22 guy that's been practicing with us that we're trying to find out if he's going to be eligible. And, you know, it's almost like COVID. In COVID, you had a guy that, hey, he might be here for 2 weeks. Then he gets contact trace. He may miss 2 weeks. It's kind of like what you're going through with the class of 22. I know NC State had brought a guy back. North Carolina had. So there's multiple programs in our area, they're dealing with the same thing. That we're just going to kind of play it out. Fortunately for us, it's a defensive lineman, so it's not a left tackle or a quarterback. I don't think you could do it at that position, but I think defensive lines is a really good position. That hey, we may have this guy available for a few weeks here and there, so we're going to see how that one plays out.
1: ECU will have its national stage, ABC High Noon next Saturday. Number 13 Alabama facing the Pirates. As long as I have this national platform, Coach, I will be pulling for my alma mater in Greenville, America. Coach, thank you for the time. Make us proud next week.
2: Yeah, thank you, Josh. Appreciate you having me on, and go Pirates.
1: Got it. 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

0: Teteroa McMillan that we chatted with, J.C. Horn, the Panthers corner, and Daniil Hunter, because it's all great stuff. But Dan was talking with us about what today is across the NFL. They have until about this time tomorrow to cut down their rosters to 53, and here was Dan talking about the challenges of doing so.
1: You know, we get together with the coaches along with my staff on the personnel side and, you know, just talk through the roster one more time. You know, we have countless conversations all through training camp about who our 53 is going to be. So it's not like we just wait until this week to, you know, kind of figure that out. So it'll be, you know, a collective decision, and, you know, we're going to keep the best 53, and, you know, who that is, you'll have to see on Saturday, Sunday.
0: But bringing it back to Blake Harrell and ECU, we get finished with our last interview, and waiting next to Will in the camera is a familiar face that I didn't know played for the Houston Texans. He was just picked up with the injury to Jaden Higgins recently. Zay Jones, East Carolina Pirate, the all-time leading receiver in the history of college football and receptions, Zay Jones. He saw me standing there and gave me a big hug, was very supportive. We went to school together. I was a couple years older than Zay, but he's 10 years into the NFL now. Was super happy to see him. There's a saying in Greenville, America, as I belovedly call it, pirates supporting pirates. And the purple and gold, man. We'll see how East Carolina does against Alabama, where this time next week, are we talking about the Pirates shocking the world? Be a lot of fun if we were. Getting to the NFL. The vibes are not great regarding one contender in the league, and it has almost nothing to do with football, it seems. That's next on the Josh Graham Show.
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10: Last call for phone calls. 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Standing next to Anne Hathaway. Exciting stuff. 310-840-4910 on the Josh Graham Show. The vibes are not good with the San Francisco 49ers right now. But what makes this strange is that the reason the vibes aren't good, the reasons, have nothing to do with football. It's been this way since the very beginning of training camp. Literally the first day. That's when we learned that Kyle Shanahan was in a car accident, which prompted a lot of weird internet conspiracy theories. Fortunately, it seems he's recovered. He'll be up to speed for the opener, and that's a great sign for one of the league's best head coaches. That hasn't slowed down the negativity, though, even with George Kittle being cleared for the year. Miraculously recovering from an Achilles injury in just 7 months. People seem more interested in talking about the electric substation than that and scanning Brandon Ayuk's social media. But all of that from a month ago pales in comparison to this week's headlines. First, it was Niners billionaire owner Jed York getting arrested for soliciting a prostitute in East Palestine, Ohio. Did so with $160 in a Yankees t-shirt, because of course, to his name. The cops on the body cam footage, we have this sound. That footage was released this week, the body cam footage, and the cop summed up the situation pretty well when they realized who exactly they had just arrested. perhaps we can get to that in just a second. Then there was another headline where we learned about a man scamming 26 women out of $1.8 million by pretending to be a 49ers receiver. He did so by working out in Niners gear and posting like an NFL player on social media. Now, I know we have this sound. Here was, what was this man's name one more time? Want to make sure we're accurately talking about him. Jalen Love was the name of this man on social media. He's the guy that scammed the 26 women out of 1.8 million. And the clip you're about to hear, it's him talking about his path to the NFL. It's part of the fraud, but he's wanting to send a message to the kids out there.
11: This is for the kids. This is for the people who want to understand more about my story and get another side of the story outside of just getting drafted into the NFL. So I'll go ahead and lock in for the people who do want to know, who want to follow me. I went undrafted. I just want to keep this short and sweet, not get into too much detail as to how I got in the league, but just a little bit of short and sweetness. So what I'm going to do is I am going to post when I was on the 49ers, and I ended up getting, I'm in my new McLaren, and it's just real touch and go.
10: Well, Dalton, don't you hate it when you're trying to talk to the kids in your McLaren, and it just starts acting up your new McLaren? It starts doing that. It's frustrating. Know the feeling, don't you? Like, or are you driving more of a Maserati, Corvette?
12: It's a bummer. It really is. Terrible.
10: It is. Should we hear from those cops on the body cam footage as well while we're going to Niners clips here? Yeah. Here was right after pulling the $160 off of Jed York in his distressed Yankee t-shirt with cargo shorts and dad ankle socks and tennis shoes, looking for prostitutes in broad daylight. Here were the cops on the body cam footage summing up that situation very well.
13: Wow. It's crazy the people that do this.
14: Right?
13: Like, they could do whatever they want. Like, they could do other things. Yeah. They could go other ways. But it's wild.
10: It is. And you know what's wild? We're falling into the trap right now, Will, that it seems everybody is falling into the trap of, where you're getting caught up with Jed York, you're getting caught up with this guy scamming the 26 women, running the routes in the sand that just dazzled people, the ladies. And we're not talking about the Niners. We're not talking about the football team. Because the sad part of this is the Niners, they might be a Super Bowl contender. Yet, the vibes, they aren't good, and it has nothing to do with the football team. In the most difficult division in the NFL, the Niners finished 12-5 a year ago. They won a playoff game. That's while facing the champion Seahawks, facing the Rams, who've been the most hyped team in the NFL this offseason. Don't forget that San Francisco did this while withstanding the league's most injuries, including injuries to Fred Warner and Nick Bosa and George Kittle. With all of them coming back, imagine how much better they could be. Adding Mike Evans as well, perhaps a future Hall of Famer. To flip this positively, perhaps the team is okay with flying under the radar. Perhaps they're okay with the conversation being all about non-football matters, rather than the pressure being on the players. Here's what we do know. Kind of like with the vibes in Chapel Hill and how things can flip in a snap if you win a football game. If the Niners open the year with a win in Australia over those LA Rams, yeah, you best bet the conversation is going to change, and it's going to change pretty quickly. The Niners, bad vibes, and it's not really the faults of the 49ers. The biggest winner of week zero in college football is not North Carolina and TCU. It's not North Carolina over the Horned Frogs in Dublin. The biggest winner of week zero is the Virginia Cavaliers, sending a message that you should expect wahoo wah in the college football playoff mix again. Don't forget that Virginia was one play away from being in the CFP a year ago. They were 10-2, nationally ranked, favored in the ACC championship game. All they had to do was beat Duke, and they're in the CFP. They lost in overtime. By the way, Virginia is handing it to NC State right now, 34-8. We'll get into more of the details of that in just a second. This is why they're the big winners we're talking about. But going back to last year, they won the bowl game. It's an 11-win historic season for the Cavaliers. They have a ton of talent back from that team, yet how many people were talking about Virginia out of the ACC? The perception that exists is that the ACC is national runner-up Miami, who's never won the ACC in their 20-plus years being in the league, and then it's everybody else. And if that's true, why not the Wahoos being the front-runner of that everybody else? UVA emphatically stamped itself as a front-runner to make the ACC championship by what they did to NC State in week zero. And if you're in the ACC championship game, if you get there, then you are in position to be in the college football playoff. You're likely in position if you're playing in that weekend. Obviously, you have the automatic bid, but you're good enough to be in range, you would think. NC State was seen as a dark horse for that distinction going into today, and the Cavaliers have absolutely boat raced them. The defense made C.J. Bailey's life hell, forced two turnovers of the experienced quarterback. 12 of 23 passing for 84 yards and an interception. But the real revelation to come from Charlottesville, sold-out crowd at Scott Stadium, by the way, was transfer quarterback Bo Prabula. He was once at Penn State, then played for Eli Drinkwitz at Missouri. Now he's with Tony Elliott at Virginia. Bo Prabula seems to have found his level. Let's not forget that Bo got off to a 5-1 start at Missouri a year ago before, A, he got banged up, somebody that runs the ball at quarterback quite a bit, and B, played the most difficult part of the SEC schedule in the second half. Newsflash, the ACC is not the SEC. So if you're not crushing that league at Missouri, that's okay. You could still be dominant in the ACC. And Bo Prabula, being a running quarterback behind perhaps the most experienced offensive line in all of college football, that's quite a recipe. 9 of 11 passing, 155 yards, two touchdown passes, including a bomb downfield today. Running the ball, 15 carries, 110 yards. Bo Prabula was the story in Charlottesville, Virginia, crushing NC State. And when you look at the Cavaliers' schedule, it sets up nicely. Miami isn't on it. Neither is Clemson. There isn't any West Coast travel. Louisville isn't there. They have some nice tests, but it's Cal at home, West Virginia, and Charlotte. The one game they might be noticeable underdogs is at SMU, but that's it. This could be a 10-2 team that's back into the conversation, and Bo Prabula, one of the best players in the ACC. So for all the attention Miami's transfer quarterback's getting, and Miami's getting for being just a shoe-in to the playoff and winning the ACC, don't sleep on the Virginia Cavaliers. They sent a loud message in week zero today. Don't know if North Carolina's message was all that loud, because it was a gross game at points. Offensively, it wasn't the most pretty football starting off the college football season. But they win the game. Will Dalton, do you think North Carolina or TCU was more the story from what we saw in Dublin today?
12: I think nationally TCU is going to be more of the story. It's interesting because, like, because Carolina was so bad last year and it's Bill Belichick, they've got a case too. It's pretty close, but TCU was, they're going to be taking some heat today, and so is Sonny Dykes.
10: And he should, because that TCU team looks familiar, what we saw today. It looked a lot like North Carolina last year. Those teams played each other Labor Day night to open the year a year ago, and North Carolina got clown-showed. They got embarrassed. They looked dysfunctional. They looked unorganized. That's what was most jarring about that game in Chapel Hill a year ago. The Horned Frogs today beat themselves. It's a 10-10 tie, closing in on halftime, and you have the Harvard transfer at quarterback, Jaden Craig, missing an open receiver on third down. Fourth down, TCU has its long snapper put it over the punter's head. They kick it out the back of the end zone, 12-10 North Carolina. There were countless bonehead penalties, most notably jumping off sides on a 4th-and-1 hard count to end the game. TCU finished with 11 penalties. North Carolina had 3. Both teams had red zone and turnover issues. That happens with week one, new coordinators, bad weather. But offensively, TCU allowed a strip sack fumble that gift-wrapped North Carolina more points. And when they were given a similar opportunity receiving the ball in plus territory, the Frogs were stuffed on 4th-and-1. Altogether, the Frogs went 1 of 5 on 4th down. Much like Bill Belichick's Tar Heels, TCU's been embroiled in controversy and drama entering the season. See, they lost multi-year starter at quarterback Josh Hoover. He's now at Indiana. That prompted a petty comment from Sonny Dykes talking about, oh, well, look at the stats. He had 42 interceptions in 31 games. That's just the fact. And you got Kurt Cignetti responding to him to those comments with a pretty strong jab, saying, quote, when Josh got here, he met his two new best friends, great defense and a really good run game, and he was never the same after that, which is to say TCU didn't have those things. Then there was a camp altercation where a starting safety punched a player in the locker room and was dismissed from the team for it. When the Fort Worth Star-Telegram reported about it, I mean, this is a story that sent a player to the hospital. How did TCU respond? Lashing out, trying to revoke the reporter's credentials. Revoke the outlet from being able to cover the team. That's the one outlet that travels with TCU covering the beat day to day. So not a good look. 3 weeks removed from, 3 weeks, 3 years removed from TCU going to the national championship game. Perhaps the knives do start coming out for Sonny Dykes and how disorganized the whole thing looks right now. Because this is a bad loss. And as we learn from other teams that have lost in Dublin in the last few years, it could snowball.
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29: 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Jose Servo, you are a friend of mine.
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29: Thomas sends the ball to center. Hit pretty well. Wind pulling it back. Davis twisting, and now the wind is really pulling it back, and the ball is off into the track, onto the wall, and Thomas is rounding second. He's on his way to third, and that's going to be a triple for Dylan Thomas.
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29: And one turns on one. 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Mars Trucking Town! Mars Trucking Town!
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29: The pitch, and Thomas sends one to straightaway center field. It is up, it is back, it is gone, Marge! Track that ball down! Dylan Thomas, a home run over the center field wall, and the Red Hawks have taken a 1-0 lead. A special one tonight.
25: It's time to track it down, Marge. Let's head to the stadium. For the call of the game, here's the voice of the Red Hawks, Jack Michaels.
29: Fargo Moorhead Red Hawks baseball is on the air tonight from Newman Outdoor Field. It is game two of this three-game series between the Red Hawks and the Milwaukee Milkmen. Yeah, we're winding down. The Red Hawks have officially played 90% of their regular season. Can you believe it? 90 games in. There's only 10 remaining, 9 after tonight. Yep, regular season winding down. So it's all about positioning now for most of these teams. Now, the Milwaukee Milkmen have already clinched a spot in the playoffs. They are the top seed so far in the East. They've clinched a playoff berth. They've got a 2-game lead in the East Division. Meanwhile, for the Fargo Moorhead Redhawks, they're 4.5 back in the West and a game behind right now Winnipeg for second place in the Western Division. Last night here at Newman Outdoor Field, we've said it so many times, you know, we expected a good game because of the arms that we're throwing. But how many times has that come to fruition? Well, it did last night. Jordani Mosqueda, everything is advertised, really good for Milwaukee. Patrick Wicklander competed extremely hard last night, really good for Fargo Moorhead, so it was all about runs. And well, Delvin Perez homered in the first inning last night, in the top of the first inning, and then got a two-out RBI single in the third. It was 2-0, and the Red Hawks were trying to find a way to get somebody on base and get somebody in. Well, they got somebody in and on base. In fact, all the bases. Last night, history made at Newman Outdoor Field. Jose Sermo cracked a home run last night late in the game. His 30th home run of the season. That is a new Red Hawks single season record. But it comes in a 2-1 defeat at the hands of Milwaukee. There were some late antics and ejections last night. They parked the home plate umpire, escalating a situation. And hopefully that's passed, and today it's just a new day and trying to get a game and even this series. The Red Hawks will send out another good left-hander, Eric Chalice, and they'll be facing a really good left-hander in Juan Diaz. If you're a lefty, this is your weekend at Newman Outdoor Field. All the starting pitchers in the series, left-handers in this series. So sit back and enjoy. It's a busy part of North Fargo, and the fans that have made their way through the traffic of North Fargo, with North Dakota State having their season opener against Jacksonville State. And I know the fans that tune in to bring your ears, I'm sure, had to navigate some parking things of that nature. And hey, and if you're at home in the garage tuning in, great, at the lake, what have you, we certainly appreciate you choosing Red Hawks baseball. James Cook, our executive producer on our radio side on 740 The Fan, and good to have our friends at KDKT. It's a Saturday night, KDKT, Sports Radio Western North Dakota. Eli Swanson in charge of the operation here at Newman Outdoor Field. On a pregame show, we'll get you caught up on what happened last night, the updated standings, and a couple of games already underway today in the American Association. All of them seem to have implications one way or another. We'll get you caught up on that. But when we return, we'll sit down there with the Red Hawks manager, Chris Coase. That's coming up next. Day two of this weekend series between the Red Hawks and Milwaukee Hawks, trying to even a series. Sit back and enjoy. Chris Coase steps in the chair next. This is the pregame show. Tonight, it's Milwaukee and Fargo Moorhead, and you're listening to Fargo Wood Chippers Baseball tonight on the Red Hawks Radio Network.
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29: From Newman Outdoor Field tonight, Fargo Woodchippers baseball final. Visual of the Woodchippers night as the Red Hawks this summer five times now have honored the anniversary of the movie Fargo. Yeah, the Lunder Guards. So the Woodchippers tonight, and they're taking on the Milwaukee Milkmen. Joined now by the manager of the Red Hawks / Woodchippers, that is Chris Coast. And Christopher, what a game yesterday. That was what we were hoping, I guess, to see when you get two quality guys going toe-to-toe. It's hard to get runs on the board, even though the Red Hawks are a team that can score runs, certainly. But yesterday faced a good one. That's a good old-fashioned quality baseball game last night, Chris.
5: Yeah, and we knew we were up against it. As good as our offense is, arguably the top offense along with, Lake Country, and we've been trending up every day and scoring a lot of runs. We knew yesterday was going to be a buzzsaw with, Mosquito, who right now statistically is the best pitch in the league, as well as being a lefty and with our lefty-heavy lineup. And, we battled and competed, hit a few balls hard here and there, but he was super good as advertised. Like, he was the guy that the stats show, not a lot of walks. He can really mix his pitches. He doesn't throw overly hard, but I think he hit 92 a couple times to really keep you honest. Very deceptive. So again, it was like those aren't one of those games where you go home like, boy, we really should have won that game. Yeah, we could have won that game. But there's other games this year we lost where we should have won. And last night's game, yeah, we actually could have won that game. A couple things here, a couple things there. But it is a game that when you lay your head on the pillow at night, you give utmost respect to the opposing pitcher. And knowing that we're going to get him again next week to try to redeem it and things like that. But again, I all the respect in the world to Milwaukee's team, number one, and their pitcher, and now we get to start all over today against another really good left-handed pitcher.
29: It's Juan Diaz. Yeah, real quick, grade out Patrick Wicklander's compete level yesterday for you.
5: Yeah, and that's been trending up with our starting pitchers. You know, his statistics aren't going to jump off the page, but his stuff, like you face him or you see him, and you look at the TrackMan data, boy, he has elite stuff, and it's starting to come together. It's one of those games where I think every other start he's had this season, if he'd have done that, we would have got the win. It just so happens he faced another really good pitcher. So really proud of Wicklander and the progress that he continues to make, or trending upwards along with Krieger and Bautista and, Chalice going today and things like that. So that is, we had a little talk with the guys today, and I was telling them how proud we are of the pitchers for, trending themselves upwards. Keep doing it, because that's what we're going to need to get to the playoffs, number one. And if we want to do damage in the playoffs and hoist that Miles Cup trophy on September 25th, it's got to start with guys like Wicklander, guys like Chalice, Krieger, Parker Harm, the list goes on. You could name all those guys. And so even though we lost that game, it was a huge sign again that our pitchers are trending up.
29: Big night last night for Jose. Got his 30th, which is good, Chris. It's not like he got it, let's get that out of the way and now we can move on. That was, he got it, let's get another one. But, his the home runs are one thing, Chris. The RBIs are another. But his on-base percentage, his slugging, his OPS, if you will,
6: Chris, there's just a lot more than just a home run hitter that you have.
5: We had a meeting today, as I talked about, and I talked about the pitchers, but it was also about Jose and his accomplishments, and the 90% of my talk was about the person he is and the impact that he has on those around him. Like, you know, the old Jackie Robinson quote of, a life is not important except in the impact it has on other lives. I'm looking at that sign right now as we speak, which is why I nailed it so verbatim, but I do know it in my head very well. But that is Jose, and that is Dylan Thomas, that's Kyle Krieger, that's the list that we've been so fortunate to have amazing people on our team, not just because they help us win games and they're championship guys, but they're the guys you want to be your best friend. You'd want your daughter to marry this guy, you know, and you get to see it along with us constantly. And so we're very lucky to have a guy like Jose doing what he did or what he's doing, because we saw Daryl Motley do it. Yeah, Jesse Horlbeck had it for quite a while. I never got to manage or play or coach with him, but I've got to know Jesse, and he's a super good person, you know, dealing with some health stuff, so we're all rooting for him and things like that. But we saw Daryl Motley have that record for quite a while, and as an original Red Hawk that you and I both are, you know, for if there's going to be someone that's going to hold that title, you do want it to be, whether it's a Dylan Thomas or a guy like, but Jose, you can't ask for a better representative of what Red Hawks baseball is supposed to be, what independent baseball is supposed to be, what a professional baseball player on and off the field is supposed to look like. That's Jose Juan Sermo.
6: Last one, great. Well said, Chris. Last one for you today. You mentioned Diaz going. Milwaukee looks the part. You look at Milwaukee, and they should be. They look the part. They play the part. They carry themselves the right way. Do the Red Hawks have anything to prove to themselves, meaning, you know, we can beat this? Or Red Hawks are a great team, too. You look the part, you play the part. Do the Red Hawks have anything to prove to themselves at this point?
5: I think that's a good question. I wouldn't put it maybe in those terms. There's something to that, not so much trying to prove to other teams or things like that. They're in the other division. You know, we in the past we felt that way about Kansas City to a certain extent. Like, that's the team that everyone's trying to chase and beat and win a division and battle in a title in our division. And now it's just kind of, what do we got to do to be the best Red Hawks we can be? What I do like about facing this Milwaukee team so much at the end of the year is how many left-handed pitchers they have. Because, again, our guys need to step up to that challenge. Because if we're gonna make the playoffs and win a title, you have to beat at least once a guy like last night or a guy like tonight and a guy like tomorrow. And so we got three games against their top three lefties, and then we go there next week for four games to finish the season. So, you know, they've already clinched a playoff spot, so they may do some rearranging, and who knows what we'll see as far as their pitching. But that's my favorite thing about playing a team that's this good, but also facing their style of pitchers, which we have an insanely good offense. If there's one issue that might get to us, it's facing good lefties. So the fact that we're going to get to do this so often down the stretch, because even when Winnipeg comes to town, we'll probably face two lefties at least. So if we get to the playoffs, we're going to be insanely prepared against left-handed pitching, which, again, that's what we're going to have to do to win this thing.
6: Pass this test and maybe win the final exam somewhere sometime in September. Coaster, good luck tonight.
5: Giddy up. Let's get this thing going.
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6: Good to have you with us tonight on a Saturday night here as we just have a couple game days remaining in the month of August and then September. You know what happens in September with American Association Baseball? That's the month where the playoffs take care of, all the way to the Miles Wolf Cup final. Who will be there at the end in 2026? There's a lot to get through before we get to that juncture of the season. Take a peek in action last night around the league. Saw Cleburne defeat Chicago 11-9. The Cleburne Railroaders holding firm on that fourth and final playoff spot in the East. There's only one spot remaining in the East to be taken, and that's the fourth spot. It's either going to be consumed by Cleburne or by Gary South Shore. But Cleburne getting a win last night, 11-9 over Chicago. Kansas City doubling up Lincoln last night, 6-3. It was Lake Country nipping Winnipeg yesterday 6-5. Gary South Shore defeating Sioux Falls 8-6, and Kane County defeating Sioux City 4-3. So in a weekend where you have a lot of East versus West, not all, but a lot of East versus West, well, the East dominated yesterday around the league for the most part. Kansas City got a win over Lincoln, but that was a West-West division. The updated standings heading into play today and tonight. Kansas City leads the West with a record of 53 and 38. Winnipeg second at 49 and 41. 3.5 back in the West. Fargo-Moorhead 48 and 42. They're 4.5 back in the West. Sioux Falls 9 back. Sioux City 9.5 back. Again, there's a half game difference between fourth and fifth place. The Explorers are a half game behind Sioux Falls for fourth. And Lincoln right now, 4 games out of that fourth-place spot. Again, all the spots are open in the West. It's not like the East where Milwaukee, Lake Country, and Kane County have already qualified for the postseason. So that's what's at stake. There are a couple games that are underway today. And the Sioux Falls Canaries were trailing Gary 3-1. I will tell you this, Jabari Henry has homered today for Sioux Falls. So Jose Sermo last night for the Redhawks not only hit his franchise record 30th home run of the season, he was two away from the American Association career home run mark, but now he's sitting back to two. So Jabari Henry and that got that race going on as well. Henry has homered today for the Sioux Falls Canaries. He's sitting at 173 career. And Jose at 171. Sioux Falls and Gary are tied at 3 right now. Kane County leading Sioux City 15-2, by the way, in the 6th. In a moment, we'll go downstairs for the singing of our Star Spangled Banner, our national anthem, as the wood chippers in that classic wood chippers design tonight. The fans have bought in. I see a lot of wood chippers gear here in the stands as well. A nice Saturday crowd. Go down to Josh Cole for the singing of our Star Spangled Banner. Let's go downstairs.

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0: The Parker Wood Chippers today, Milwaukee Milkmen. When we come back, we'll take a look at the starting lineups and the opening pitch is coming up next. This has been the pregame show. And this is FM Red Hawks Baseball.
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0: And a pleasant good afternoon, slash evening, I guess it is now, in Fargo, North Dakota, in the Red River Valley. A busy night around the metro today, and Wood Chippers baseball underway today from Fargo. It is Milwaukee that is in town, the East top team, and the team with the best record in the American Association. Another opportunity for Fargo Moorhead to see how they stack up against this quality club, the Red Hawks slash Wood Chippers tonight. They've got a club too. 48 wins, 6 games above 500, entering game 2 of this series. The two teams will wrap up the series tomorrow, but they will not wrap up what they have. They've got 4 more against each other coming up next week in Franklin, Wisconsin. That's right. These two teams will play a 4-game set to close out the regular season. What are those implications going to be? You know, is that going to be Milwaukee needing to win to hang on to first place? Is it going to be the Red Hawks needing to win to stay, to get to second, to stay in third, to try to win it? We'll see. It'll be fun. 48-42, the Hawks. Milwaukee 54-37. Bob Roars is the PA voice of the Red Hawks. He's going to bring that team out of the field, the Woodchippers. Eric Chalice leads the team on the field. He's getting the start today. And hopefully some runs are in the equation tonight. But we'll see. You know, the old adage of good pitching stops good hitting. Well, we saw 2 good starts last night. What about Eric Chalice today? Well, Chalice coming in, the 3.24 earned run average for Eric Chalice. 58 and a third innings pitch this year, 35 strikeouts. He is 4-2 on the season. Good lefty. He has got poise. He's everything you want in a pitcher. Poise around the plate. Good command. Defensively, I need that as well tonight. For in left field, Eric Filia, Dylan Thomas in center, and Matt Kroon is starting right. Around the infield for the Woodchippers tonight, Brian Fuentes at third, Aiden Byrne at short, Tuca Pita Marcano at second, with Jose Sermo at 1B. Tripp Clark catching today for the Fargo Wood Chippers, and DHing is Juan Fernandez. Anthony Barone, the manager of Milwaukee. This is the lineup he will put forth. Yordis Valdez leading off. He's at second. Delvin Perez homered at two hits and drove in both runs last night, batting second. Andy Blake hits third, followed by the former Red Hawk, Alec Olin. Griffin Dorsching hitting fifth. Jeremy Rivas hit sixth. Edric Felix batting seventh. Catching tonight for Milwaukee, Carlos Linares and Charlie Marion is a good story. He's a local kid right there from Franklin, Wisconsin. Marion getting the start at right field and batting ninth. That's your lineup tonight for the Milwaukee Milkmen. Umpires for tonight's game. Behind the plate calling balls and strikes is Jeremy Rota. Rota, good young umpire. Jeremy Rota behind the plate. Caleb Dye at first, and Clay Park is the umpire at third. So there's your umpires for today's game. Brought to you by Onstad Twitchell, your life, your law firm, with offices in West Fargo, Hillsborough, and Castleton. And I got to tell you, you know, this we've done games in Lincoln this time of year when the Nebraska Cornhuskers football team was playing at Memorial Stadium. And if you've tuned in, you know that Haymarket Park, where the Salt Dogs play, is across the way. And I know that you're always concerned on game days on college football that it's just – you know, who's going to come out, and is all the attendance going to be well? I'm looking down below me here in the booth. I love this contingency of fans here today. This is awesome. This is great. You know, Bison football in action today at Jacksonville State. But you know what? Love their Red Hawks, and I love to see this. So we're going to have that good Saturday sound, as we like to say, on the radio side of those of you tuning in on AA Baseball TV and the 365 and digital channel 11.4. Eric Chalice is running. The first pitch of today's game is a strike and runaway at 6:09. Central time. A little humidity. Certainly got some of that today as the pitch comes inside. There's showers expecting any overnight maybe, but 78 degrees. Tomorrow going to add some degrees to that temperature, so come on out back tomorrow as well and tune in. Bring your ears along. 1-1 pitch is a line drive hit to center field and a base hit to start the game for Yonder Valdez.
7: Shortstop number one, Kelvin Perez.
0: I had a long chat with Chris before the game. Chris Coast, we were just kind of going over everything. You know, the teams and even some scenarios. Chris lives in the now, the present, but kind of looking ahead there, and you know, if so-and-so wins, who do they choose? Valdez takes off of the first pitch. There won't even be a throw. That's a stolen base. So here comes Milwaukee right out of the gate. They know that if they can get some runs early, you know, they've got Juan Diaz going tonight. Their bullpen is thick. That's the MO for Milwaukee. Get on that board early and let your pitchers do what they do. Eric Chalice, one ball, no strike. The count to Delvin Perez. Perez takes a pitch in the dirt. Good stop by Tripp Clark. And it's 2-0. Perez, and the other thing Chris and I were talking about was Perez's home run last night in the first inning. Nothing against Delvin Perez, but he had a crosswind. And when he hit the ball, you're thinking, that's going to leave Newman outdoor field. He hit an opposite field homer. There's a strike. I mean, Perez has now 13 on the year, but I think everybody did a little double take going, wow, did he just knock that ball to the park? He finished with three hits yesterday, Perez. He was a triple shy of the cycle. The 2-1 offering, swing and a miss. Good movement. A little off speed right there by Eric Chalice. And the pitch, just a bit low. Three and two the count on Delvin Perez. Slight breeze again today. Looks like it has a little similar flow to yesterday, kind of from right center towards the left field line. So a little bit of a crosswind, if not in at times, from right center. Here's the ball blasted well to straightaway center field. Is it going to be deep enough to advance Valdez? Catch is made by Thomas to throw in just a little wide, and Valdez tags 90 feet, but Perez out on the fly ball to center. That'll bring up Andy Blake.

0: was a run yesterday. Again, the number was 2 yesterday that won the game. So to put things into perspective on a Friday night, it was a great fireworks show last night. Pulled out all the stops. Evening was beautiful. 1-0 pitches away. Couple of balls, no strikes, and Andy Blake. Blake with 64 runs batted in, hitting .296 coming into the game tonight. Swings and fouls one back. These are Rovello Tire foul balls. Rovello Tires, you can find those in Fergus Falls at Fergus Tire Center. 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Couple of balls and a strike on Blake. The pitch. Oh, he may have got around. They say no. Does Caleb Dye, the first base umpire? Blake able to hold his swing there. That check. 3 balls, 1 strike. People in the suites today having a good time. 3-1 with Alec Oland on deck. He's set by Chalice, and the pitch is popped up high in the air, not too deep. Medium deep left center. There might be a play at the plate. Runner tagging. Here comes Thomas. And Valdez safe sliding across home. It'll be a sacrifice fly for Andy Blake. And Milwaukee has taken a 1-0 lead here in the top of the first. Good speed by Valdez at third. So a single, a stolen base, 2 fly balls, ends up producing a run, and here's Alec Oland. Blake, his 65th run batted in. A-O, the pitch on the way, takes a strike in there. I should also say the host families were recognized and acknowledged today. It is the part we should really talk more about during the course of our broadcast. These are people that have opened up their homes for these players over the years. And I'm talking about over the years. I mean, 10, 20, 30 years for some. Ball inside and low. 1 ball, 1 strike on Alec Oland. There's quite the bonds that have been made with host families. The 1-1 pitch, fouled straight back. Good cut for Alec. They love it. The players love it. They just, again, the selfless act of just saying, it's almost, we're just going to adopt you for the summer. And here are the keys. Awesome stuff. So props and tip of the hat to the host families. 1-2 the count on Alec Oland. 1-0 Milwaukee, and Oland takes a fastball high. Alec Oland came over and hugged his host family as well, but wearing that Milwaukee jersey, Milwaukee in the black tops with gray pants tonight. The pitch, swing and a miss, and Chalice able to get one moving away, and a strikeout for Eric Chalice. And that's all for Milwaukee. They do get a run and a hit. No errors and no one left on base. We have played one half inning tonight from Newman. It's Milwaukee nothing. The Fargo Woodchippers are coming to bat. This is Red Hawks baseball.
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1: Bottom of the first inning, Milwaukee gets a run in the top half of this first inning tonight. On a sacrifice fly, the Wood Chippers of Fargo set to face Juan Diaz, the left-hander for Milwaukee, who's 8-5 with a 4.39 earned run average for the Wood Chippers tonight. Juan Fernandez, DHing leading off, Eric Felia bat second, then Tripp Clark. Jose Sermo, Matt Kroon, Chucapita Marcano, Ryan Fuentes, Dylan Thomas, and Aiden Byrne will line up tonight for the Fargo Wood Chippers in their Wood Chipper yellow. Juan Diaz, 76 strikeouts, 35 walks on the year, 4.39 earned run average, 17 games under his belt. Good lefty as he delivers a strike to Juan Fernandez. Yeah, I love that conversation with Chris Coase. He said, we're going to be tested. You know, number one, we've got a left-handed lineup. A lot of our big dogs are left-handed hitters. There's a pitch away. In this series, we're going to be facing three lefties. You know, so you're going to be challenged. And Chris looks it up as a little bit of a barometer. We need this, says Chris. And we're going to have to be able to beat left-handed pitching if we want to do some things the rest of the season into the postseason. Fernandez sends a fly ball to right field. Charlie Marriott is there to make the catch, and there's one out. That'll bring up Eric Felia. Felia back with the Red Hawks. And spent that time in Mexico again this summer as the breaking pitch from Diaz is away. Coaster also mentioned, he said, I could tell how good your Danny Mosquito was yesterday when he was... when he's getting some swing and misses from this guy. And here's a ground ball into right field. Base hit by Felia. The Wood Chippers got a man aboard here in the bottom of the first. And Coaster said, he goes, I get it. Mosquito was kind of keeping a lot of our guys off balance. But when I saw him keeping Eric Felia off balance and swinging and missing, that's a pretty good gauge on how good. Felia doesn't get fooled much as those big bats. We just saw right there. Base hit to right field. Here's Tripp Clark. Tripp Clark takes a pitch inside, second in the league in batting average. I'll let you in a little secret. You know, Tripp Clark, and we talk about him chasing a batting title this season, and he is 5 points behind Dom Johnson of Lake Country. There's a strike at the knees. And when the Red Hawks play Winnipeg next Tuesday, they will pick the game up from when it was suspended. The Red Hawks are leading 11-1. Tripp Clark in that game has two hits, by the way. The pitch, Clark sends a rocket. Oh, it's in the left field, a base hit. Attaboy, T. Clark. That's going to help those averages out. So the Wood Chippers have back-to-back hits. And like I said, Tripp Clark coming into the game tonight, hitting 360. And Dom Johnson at 365. And here's Jose Sermo. Well, Jose gave everybody a reason to get loud and proud last night, connecting on his 30th home run of the season, a new Red Hawks franchise record. Sermo, good cut here. Fouls off the fastball straight back. Jose Sermo, not just the home runs. If the season ended today, well, he would be up and on. He would have the highest slugging percentage in a season record for the Red Hawks. He's not far off for most total bases in a season for the Red Hawks. Fastball outside. He now has the most home runs in a season. He's 10 RBI away from tying the most RBI in a season for the Red Hawks. And he's two home runs away from the career home run leader in the American Association. Sermo slams the ball high in the air to right field. Marion drifting back makes the catch and heading to third, tagging is Eric Felia. And the Woodchippers have runners at first and third, but two outs. They'll bring up Matt Crude. Andy Blake in left, Alec Olin in center, Charlie Marin in right for Milwaukee. Hendrick Felix at third, Calvin Perez at short, Gordis Valdez at second, Griffin Dorshing at first with Carlos Linares catching. Tying run at third, the pitch, Kroon, don't know if he, oh, they say he did check it. Trying to match Milwaukee. The Milkmen getting one on the top of this first inning. First and third here in the bottom half. There's a strike to Matt Kroon. Juan Diaz. Over 92 innings pitched this summer. Stocky, strong left-handed pitcher. The wind in the pitch. Kroon spun around and a ball high and tight. Just a little bingo here in the bottom of one. Clark at first, Philly at third. Kroon sends a bounding ball towards second. Ooh, takes a Sunday hop into the mid of Valdez. He'll go the short way to second, and the Redhawks are out here in the bottom of the first, or I should say the Woodchippers. No runs, two hits, and two runners left on base. After one inning of play, it's Milwaukee 1, the Woodchippers nothing. This is Fargo Woodchippers Baseball.
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1: 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Ice scrapers. Oh, yeah. This is part of Fan Appreciation Weekend. So among so many things, Les Schwab tires yesterday, gift certificates and all that, and we got bucket hats. Here's a hard hit ball to third off the bat of Griffin Dorshing, but Ryan Fuentes is there to make the play. And one pitch, one out for Eric Chalice here in the top of two.
5: Designated hitter, number 36, Jeremy Rivas.
1: Batter here, Jeremy Rivas, right-handed batting DH. He was a busy man defensively last night for Milwaukee. Good-looking ball player hitting in a 273 clip coming in. The pitch from Chalice, and Rivas thought about laying one down, pulls the stick back and takes a strike. One nothing Milkmen. Trying for their 55th win of the season. Line drive off of the glove of the pitcher, Chalice, fielded by Sermo, and he won't have a play here, and let's hope that that didn't hit wrist. Let's hope it hit glove, and glove only. It'll be an infield hit for Jeremy Rivas. That ball had some momentum coming off it. Strong exit velo, and Chalice, yeah, he was able to get the glove on it. So I think, well, now they're coming out and going to check with Eric. Thank you, Sanford Sports Medicine, providing athletic training personnel for tonight's game. Red Hawks manager Chris Coast. Off the glove hand. So Chalice is a lefty, so he throws, obviously, with left hand. And Eric looks like he's all right. Tough guy on top of it. And knowing Eric's poise and how he carries himself, he's like, go ahead, you go back. I'm fine, but let's just see. They'll give him a couple warm-up tosses here. I don't know if that came off that bat. I didn't get the exit velo on that, but that was smoked off the bat of Jeremy Rivas. And Eric says, I just need one. I'm fine. Let's go. So one out base runner for Milwaukee. Here's Hendrick Felix. So Felix, 92 at-bats with the Milkmen this summer. Takes a pitch away. Felix last night was 0 for 3. He grounded out twice to third and reached on an error. So Fuentes, even with that bag at third base here. The look to first by Chalice and Eric. The pitch home. Grounded to third again. Fuentes has it. Oh, kind of hesitates on the first toss, and the throw to first will not be in time. And that's the reason, just that little hesitation on the transfer. Fuentes had to make sure he secured the ball at third and had a little clutch before he threw it. And then just that little hiccup right there to second, allowing Felix to get across the bag at 1B. Good turn, just a tad late. Got two outs, though. Felix at first with a fielder's choice. Carlos Sonara is the batter. A tall, strapping, right-handed batting catcher. Takes a strike, batting 242. 16 for 66 on the year. One double to 11 runs, just one extra base hit for Carlos on the year. He has driven in seven. Check of the runner, and the pitch is a changeup low. Fun time of the year, isn't it? Just so much happening. And certainly with the schools and high school and Friday Night Lights and Saturday ball and baseball and Major League Baseball coming down the stretch, American Association Baseball, you know, in its final 9, 10 games. That jockeying for position then, because the American Association has a rule, whoever finishes first chooses who they play between teams 3 and 4. Who will that be? 2-1 pitch, fouled, and the bat is gone. The bat just ended up in a wood chipper. I'm going to retrieve that bat. One nothing Milwaukee leading, 2-2 the count on Carlos Linares. Again, defensively for the wood chippers today is Margie Gunderson, Carl Showalter, Jerry Lundegaard. Around the outfield, Norm Gunderson. Oh, wait a second. I got that. I was prepping. I did too much prepping for today's game. Oh, snap throw to first. Mr. Grimsrud. What other names were there? Movies just fried into the brain. Scotty Lundegaard. Oh, boy. 2-2 the count. And the pitch. You betcha! Swing and a miss, he struck him out. Eric Chalice able to get some high heat, puts away Carlos Linares. And that's all for Milwaukee. The Milkmen, no runs on a hit. They leave a runner. We played an inning and a half tonight from Newman Outdoor Field. 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
1: 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It's Juan Diaz, good lefty, the Milwaukee Milkman, manufactured a run at the top of the first inning and a sacrifice fly. All remaining home games here at Newman are college nights. 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Got a comfortable crowd today, taking in a weekend. Now let's see what the Chippers can do here in the second. Tucapita Marcano leading it off, and he smacks a base into the right field. We're not wasting any time. You know, a couple of these lefties, Eric Felia ambushed the first pitch and pulled a base hit to right. Last inning in the first, and now Tucapita Marcano does the same in the second. Big shout out to my colleague Tom Wynn, voice of Milwaukee. Walked in today. Now these two clubs, there's a, and Tucapita takes off on the first pitch to throw the second, and he slides to the backside, and a safe call is made. That's because the slide was to the backside of the bag, because that was a great toss by Carlos Linares, the catcher. And Linares, I see him standing with his hands on his hips at home. He got a great toss off to second. And Tucapita had a nice jump. I think this is the slide. Yeah, the slide went to the that back corner or on the side corner of that bag, and he was able to sneak in for the Sir Speedy stolen base as Fuentes takes ball two inside. Got 298-98-98. Well, can Brian Fuentes, at the very least, move Marcano to third? Here's a fly ball slicing to right field. Well, I don't know if this is going to do it. The catch made by Marion, and yeah, that will not get Marcano to tag over to third. So now the Red Chippers are going to have to need a base hit here to score a run. That brings up Dylan Thomas. DT at Mama in the booth last night. Always good to have some family, Karen, there, and good to see her up from Houston. His folks, Dylan's folks. The pitch, Thomas looks at a breaking pitch down and away. Dylan's been a staple. Chris Coast talked about, you know, the joy in Jose Sermo, and he said, not just what Jose does offensively, but the way he leads and carries himself. He says, boy, you got guys like Sermo and Dylan Thomas and these guys leading the way by the way they carry themselves. There's a strike, fastball. They're professionals. Well, they're all pros, but these guys have been around. And then the younger players, you know, they look at that. It's the influence that the veterans have on the younger. Thomas swing and a miss. Boy, at Juan Diaz. Went off speed there and got a cut and a miss. Now DT just takes one. Kind of a hazy sunshine. Get some breaks in the clouds above. 78 degrees here in Fargo, North Dakota. A little slow tapper to the right side of the infield. Valdez coming in, fielding it, tosses to first for the out. And on to third goes Marcano. So the wood chippers will need a two-out knock. And how about Aiden Byrne? Maybe Burnsy can get this done. Infield back straight away. Defensively, I look at Andy Blank in left field, and he is not playing the line, meaning not playing Byrne to pull. And an off-speed pitch, how about that? Straight change. That fades away. To me, is devastating a pitch. It's a contrast pitch, certainly, when you marry the heat with the change. But a good changeup, you can go a long way in baseball with that as he comes soft and in ball one. One ball, one strike. Everybody wants to throw 110, but I'll tell you, that 78 fading changeup, tough. The set and the pitch, fastball away, and that's the contrast. You know, we just saw the 81, 82 change into a 91 heat. Two balls and a strike, tying run at third for Fargo. The pitch is outside, ball three. A 3-1 the count. The pitch is away. He walked it. A good advance there for Aiden Byrne. Little Fargo wood chippers. They have two on here with two outs in the bottom of two. First walk of the game for Juan Diaz. Top of the order now in Juan Fernandez. Check of the runner in the pitch. Good cut. Fernandez fouls back. Ravello Tire foul ball. Ravello Tire is available. 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Runner takes off. Fernandez swings a broken bat. Ground ball, and it's booted at third by Felix. And that error is going to get a run in. Marcano comes in to score. And we are tied at one here at Newman. So a fielding error on Edric Felix at third base. And just like that, it is a 1-1 game. And that'll bring up Eric Felia. How can the Fargo Woodchippers take advantage? Juan Diaz, the pitch. Breaking pitch, and Felia sends it out in the air to center field in play. Alec Oland is there. Will make the catch, and that is out number three. But the Woodchippers tie it up. One run on one hit. There was one big error and two runners left on base. After two innings of play from Newman, it's the Fargo Woodchippers 1, Milwaukee 1. This is Woodchippers Baseball.
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1: Well, the Red Hawks get the wood chippers, I should say, get a little gift and an error that allows a run to score. And we are knotted up at one. Hey, you take them any way you can get them. And the game is back to even. 1-1 our score as we go to the top half of the third inning. Tomorrow wraps up the series. Monday is an off day. And then Tuesday, of course, 6 o'clock start time for the Red Hawks in Winnipeg. They will resume a game that was suspended way back in June. They'll play that game out, then play a seven-inning game. So you get a couple games on Tuesday. Then Winnipeg and Fargo-Moorhead, Tuesday, Wednesday, Thursday, and then in Milwaukee. Friday, Saturday, Sunday, Monday. First pitch of strike is Eric Chalice facing Charlie Marriott. Local boy. Love him in Franklin as he takes the pitch away. See some folks are trickling out of the Fargo Dome along the way. That is because their hometown college team. Here's a hot smash into right field. A base hit past the outstretched glove of Tuca Peter Marcano and Charlie Marriott. Base hit. Again, good young product right there. Pesky guy. Can run a little bit. Good athlete. Obviously, good swing here. Here's Yardis Valdez. So the NDSU Bison are in action football today, and they are somewhat of a comfortable lead, 27-7 over Jacksonville State. I see some of the fans and college kids heading back to campus. There's a strike. We'll swing into Newman Outdoor Field. Still got time. Hot dogs are cooking. Tied at one. Here in the top of three. He looked to first. Long pause by Chalice. And the pitch home. Off the hands. Fouled back. Hey, come on out. You get those tickets. Why don't you leave the ballpark? Hold on to those. Talk about the deals. The ticket back promotion this summer. On the back of those tickets. You can look in there. See a buy one, get one free cheeseburger basket at Culver's. 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At Mazda and Kia of Fargo. Ball fouled into the suites. And it'll stay into the suites. Oh, and to the count. Yardis Valdez, he singled up the middle, stole second and scored a run in the first, and a snap throw to first. Ed Marion dives back in. Delvin Perez on deck. And the pitch. Tried to wrap one around the outer half to the right-handed batting Valdez. Takes it for a ball. The look over, Marion, not a very big lead. The pitch coming to the plate. This one trying to hit the edge, and that's fouled on to, speaking of the campus of NTSU. It's a deep foul ball. Chalice came with the old heater at 91. Kansas City has jumped out in front of Lincoln tonight. Well, right now, it looks like the Monarchs want to pretty much solidify that, first of all, playoff spot. Fastball runs away. 2-2 the count on Valdez. Kansas City can clinch today a playoff spot, but they want to go further than that. They look like they want to sew up that one. Now, they've got four games left with Winnipeg in their house to end the season. Couple of balls, couple of strikes, nobody out. Runner takes off, pitches in the dirt. Good time to steal a base, and Marianne will head on down to second with a stolen base. So Milwaukee, right after the wood chippers tie it up, come right back, get a leadoff knock. Now a stolen base, and just like that, got a runner in scoring position with nobody out in the top of the third. The pitch is hammered high and deep to left center field. Dylan Thomas in that gap has it. Marion's going to try to tag, and he is going to make it. Throw comes offline, and that old fly ball has come into play for Milwaukee tonight. Another ball hit deep enough to allow a runner to tag, almost deja vu from inning number one. In fact, it is deja vu from inning number one. That was an inning where Valdez in a leadoff single stole second, moved to third on a fly ball to center, then scored on a sacrifice fly. So once again, the wood chippers will also bring the infield in. Here's Dalvin Perez. And Perez takes a strike. Mentioned Perez last night, a triple away from the cycle. My colleague Tom Wynn, the voice of the Milkmen, reminded me that Perez hit for the first and only cycle in Milkmen history this year in a 16-7 win at Kleber. Swing and a miss. Breaking pitch, strike two. That was in July, end of July, in the 16-7 win. Dalvin Perez hit for the cycle against the Roaders, and it's the only cycle in the history of Milwaukee Milkmen baseball. He's down 0-2 now, though, and the pitch from Chalice is hit up the middle into center field, a base hit by Dalvin Perez. Coming in from third is Marion, and Milwaukee regains a lead. It's now 2-1, Milkmen. Whether the infield was tight or not, that ball was hit hard up the middle. That was going to find a home. And Perez, have a weekend, Delvin. Four hits already in this series. Three runs batted in the series. Brings up Andy Blake. And the pitch, swing and a foul tip, strike one. And Perez, again, Milwaukee. They run a little, certainly. They can hit, yes. And they can pitch it. That's had an error last night, got one today. But, boy, a number of those columns, you wonder why this team, the back end of the bullpen is strong. You wonder why this team is where it's at. I love this matchup, these two teams. Looking forward to this series for a while. We saw a 2-1 game last night. Milwaukee gets the win. It's tight again, 2-1 here. Milwaukee leading in the top of three. Eric Chalice, again, the toss over to first. Just let him know you're thinking about him. Sun coming out. Well, breaking out a little bit. See that splashing over the outfield. And Chalice tries to wiggle one on the inner half. Taken low. Andy Blank, a sack fly in the first inning. Here's the pitch, fouled back. One ball, two strikes on Andy Blake. The pitch, inside. Two. The count. Perez, not a big lead, just dancing. Now he takes off. The pitch swung out and missed. Throw down to second will not be in time. And a stolen base. And do we have interference? We're going to have interference called on the batter, Andy Blake, and that's going to be the inning. How about that change of events? So it would have been a stolen base, but interference has been called on the batter, Andy Blake. So a strikeout there, and Perez is out as well. So that'll be it. But the Milkman get a run on a couple of hits, and no one left on base. We go to the bottom of three. Milwaukee 2, the Woodchippers 1. This is Woodchippers Baseball.
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2: 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Here's Jack Michaels.
1: Bottom of the third inning tonight from Newman Outdoor Field. Those Milkmen got a 2-1 lead. A lot of baseball left certainly today. Some great spots. You got groups you want to bring out to the ballpark. Still got time to do that. Great place to watch a game, one of the party decks here at Newman, the UND deck located down the first base side. Lots of folks enjoying that tonight. The Surfside Patio, that's a fun area down the third base side. Good intimate areas as groups to watch it. Love that thriving field level lounge out there. Tripp Clark leads it off for the Woodchippers here in the third, takes a strike. Tripp one for one today. Every hit he gets, that batting average inks closer and closer to Dom Johnson of Lake Country. It's part of the races. We mentioned the home run races this year, the Mears and Sermo home run race, then the career home run race, Sermo and Henry. Austin Davis of Sioux City and a stolen base mark this year. And now we've got that batting race. It'd be like a Krell Prime Du Ward kind of a 1-2 the count on Tripp Clark. And Clark turns on one high in the air to left field. High and deep to left field. Marge! Track it down! Tripp Clark, a solo shot to left field, has tied the game at 2 here at Newman. How about that? Boy, have a season, Tripp Clark. He got that one a mile high. And you betcha the Woodchippers have tied it at 2-2. That is a great stroke. That's a Marge shirt is about to go out the window here today at Newman Outdoor Field. So we are tied at 2, and here's Jose Sermo. Well, they love those long balls, and the Fargo Moorhead Redhawks last night got a big one from Sermo. They get one from Clark today. Tripp's ball not only hit hard, it was hit high. 2-1 to count on Sermo, and Jose check swing, but it's a called strike. Jose thought it was Boy, I think they just had that as a flat-out strike, Jeremy wrote it. 2-2 the count. Juan Diaz the pitch, and Sermo stays alive. Well, the Village Family Service Center would once again thank the Red Hawks and West Acres Development for their partnership in this season's Home Run Heroes event. The pitch is, a strike three called on Jose Sermo. And for this season's superheroes, and we've got a number of them, I'll give you a couple. Florida Ceiling Carpet 1, Shields, Twin City Garage Door, we'll give you a couple there. Batter is Matt Kroon. The pitch is a bit outside, ball one. Shirley Hughes is here. Oh, there she is. Come on down, Shirley. There's a pitch outside. Next inning, we're getting a chance to chat with Shirley. That's the key. You bring someone that runs a travel Fargo-Moorhead, and then you see a ball that travels out of the park. That's how that works. 2-0 the count on Matt Kroon. The pitch is away. 3-0 the count on Kroon Dog. Hit him to an inning fielder's choice in the first. He's 0 for 1. We're knotted at 2 tonight from Newman Outdoor Field. Juan Diaz, the left-hander, and came in 8 wins, 8-5 on the year. There's a strike. Jordani Mesquita last night, who got the win for Milwaukee. How about the year he's having? Now 12-0 on the year. But I'll tell you, Patrick Wicklander showed some great stuff again last night. Kroon takes the ball and he walked it. So the wood chippers, a one-out base runner. That'll bring up Tucapita Marcano. Well, Tripp Clark today with a couple of hits in his first two at-bats, including that home run he just knocked out of here. And he came in as Marcano couldn't hold up with swing. I mentioned following these races, and Tripp Clark came in second place in batting average. Dom Johnson of Lake Country batting 365. Runner takes off, and they slide to second, and an out call is made. So Kroon tried to anticipate, got a decent jump. Diaz saw that, had not yet committed home, threw it to Dorshing, who advanced it to Delvin Perez. That's 1-3-6 on the putout. There's out number two. But to put it in perspective, Dom Johnson entering play tonight, hitting 365. Clark with the two hits tonight at 3655. So he's at 366. Tucapita grounds the ball to first. Dorshing will take it to the bag himself. And that's all for the wood chippers tonight in the bottom of three. But the solo shot by Tripp Clark. And we have a tie game after three innings of baseball tonight from Newman. It's the Fargo Woodchippers 2, the Milwaukee Milkmen 2. This is Woodchipper Baseball.
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1: We go to the top of the fourth inning here at Newman Outdoor Field. Pleasant to have you with us tonight. Thank you for choosing Fargo Woodchippers baseball. Five times this year they were the Woodchippers, and honoring that iconic movie, I guess you could put it there. I love the movie. Yeah, we've the Coens, boy, they can knock out some films, I'll tell you that. And it's